0: 2 inches an hour. President Trump was among those bidding farewell to South Carolina Senator Lindsey Graham at Graham's funeral service today at Washington National Cathedral.
1: He was a man who gave America the full measure of his good and mighty heart until that heart itself just gave out.
0: American Airlines has lifted a nationwide ground stop that had been ordered earlier. The short-lived ground stop, the result of an IT outage. The airline says in a post on X, systems are coming back online now and flights are departing again. Police in Seattle say the guns believed to be used in Sunday's mass shooting at a food festival near the Space Needle had extended magazines. And Police Chief Sean Barnes says one gun had no serial number.
2: We recovered a polymer 80. 9mm ghost gun with an extended magazine that had a 33-round capacity.
0: A 19-year-old man who died at the scene was one of the suspects. A 15-year-old boy's in custody. Police believe there's at least one other suspect who's still at large. Florida's carried out 2 back-to-back executions today for the first time in more than 60 years. The first was a former police officer, James Duckett, who received a lethal injection. Later, Dominic Occhiccioni was put to death, convicted in the 1986 murders of his ex-girlfriend's parents. A massive magnitude 7.1 earthquake has struck southwestern Japan. Reports say the quake's epicenter was near the coastal city of Uki just before 4:30 p.m. local time. Scott Carr, NBC News Radio. The Federal Reserve's Open Market Committee is meeting this week, and a majority of investors polled say they believe the Fed will hold interest rates steady. They'll announce their decision on Wednesday. It's the second rate decision under the new chief for the Fed, Kevin Warsh. The governor of New York, Kathy Hochul, is urging caution to all residents ahead of an expected possible 2 to 6 inches of rain headed to the state. Hochul's expecting extreme weather, including flash flooding, and apparently it's the city, Long Island, and the Hudson Valley that'll bear the brunt of it.
3: To just follow some common sense precautions.
0: The governor says, remember, just 1 foot of water can turn a vehicle into a boat and sweep a car away.
3: If you have doubts, turn around. Don't drown. Keep your phone charged, your emergency lights turned on. Monitor all the forecasts, weather watches.
0: A new study has found that most foods made for toddlers in the U.S. are highly processed. We get more from Monica Nelson.
4: Researchers at the University of Texas at Austin looked at over 2,700 toddler food products, including fruit pouches, oat bars, and snack puffs. The study found 81% of those products were ultra-processed, and nearly half, about 49%, did not meet at least one World Health Organization nutrition guideline for children ages 6 to 36 months. The findings come as the U.S. Food and Drug Administration considers new rules for nutrition labels on food packaging and for marketing foods to kids. I'm Monica Nelson.
0: A recent report says Canadians are spending less money on travel to the U.S. as relations lately have been a bit strained. Statistics Canada reports that spending on leisure travel for Canadians increased by $3.6 billion in the last 11 months, but spending on trips to the U.S. decreased by $2.2 billion. Excluding the pandemic period, the report shows the lowest number of border crossings into the U.S. since 1972. Scott Carr, NBC News Radio.
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6: Back in 2019, I made a documentary for HBO called One Nation Under Stress. And what was true then is still true now. Money and financial problems are consistently ranked as the number one cause of stress in the United States. And a brand new study out of the Mayo Clinic found that worrying about money may age the heart even faster than traditional risk factors. Unlike an acute stressor, such as a short-term work deadline or a brief illness, financial strain is often chronic and ongoing. And because money affects so many aspects of daily life, financial stress can be difficult to escape. Even so, financial stress does not mean you're doomed. It just means you need to double down on the things you know are good for heart health. Diet, exercise, sleep, and of course not smoking. I'm Dr. Sanjay Gupta, helping you live a better life.
7: 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Your foot was on the gas and her life was on the line. 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
9: Time now for a quick look at our KKNW weather outlook. We'll see partly cloudy skies through the night and a low around 55. For Wednesday, we're mostly cloudy through mid-morning and then gradual clearing with a high near 75. For Thursday, sunshine with a high near 76. Friday, sunny again with a high near 81. Saturday, partly sunny, high near 71.
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11: 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It is KKNW. It is the Matt McNeil Show. There you go for your Tuesday. A little bit disheveled, but still in place. Matt Patrick here today. We got in the next hour Patrick Cooligan from the Minnesota Reformer stopping on by to say hello. Patrick, how are we today? Everything going okay over there?
12: Everything is going great.
11: Well, good to hear. I want to send a, we can start off with, actually, did you see the tornado, midday tornado, that hit the Fox River Valley over in Wisconsin? I want to give start off by talking about that a little bit.
12: Oh, I heard about it. I did not read any details yet.
11: Well, it was an F2, and it was on the ground for like 20 minutes. Some of the video footage I have seen of it is pretty terrifying. First responders searched damaged homes and buildings on Tuesday for possible victims of a powerful tornado that carved a path of destruction through several northeastern Wisconsin communities. The twister touched down in the Fox Cities region. I said the Fox Cities region, which includes Appleton, Menasha, and Nina, all around 1 p.m. on Monday. It remained on the ground for about 20 minutes as it cut roughly a 12-mile path of destruction through the area. The National Weather Service reported it was nearly a mile across at its widest, destroyed homes and businesses, flipped cars, knocked down rows of power lines in the region, which is roughly 100 miles northwest of Milwaukee. I will say this, being up here and kind of by them a little bit in the, you know, the large scale sort of thing. We had yesterday in Minneapolis, it started off just abysmal yesterday because once again, we had that really high humidity. But you could tell a front came through here because humidity dropped. Still was pretty warm, but it became somewhat tolerable. We didn't get the storms here. They went off to the east of us into Wisconsin, and that's where this tornado came down. And once again, it blew when most people were awake after warnings had been issued. Could be why there have been no reported deaths right now. That's a godsend, although a lot of people out there are going to need a lot of help, which we should do. I think that helped us. What was during the week, said the police chief of Menasha, Matt Albrecht, who said in the news conference on Tuesday, everyone was at work. It was the middle of the day. Most people were not at home and at their place. Or they were at their place of employment. Authorities say number of people who were injured and treated at hospitals, but they didn't know how many seriously. The depth of the tornado and its impact is incredible, devastating. We're really still at the assessment stage, says Winnebago County Executive Gordon Hintz. Governor Evers has declared a state of emergency for the affected areas. And obviously, there's going to be time of, you know, need. Red Cross, a lot of organizations are going to be looking for money. GoFundMe pages are up. Help out if you can, because, yeah, I don't know why, Patrick. You know how sometimes you'll get like videos that will just kind of all of a sudden start showing up in mass? Like, okay, why am I getting all these Law and Order episodes and videos? Why am I getting all these, you know, Florida police video arrest things? I've been getting tornado videos and videos of people that, you know, because enough people have been doing this now for the last 25, 30 years where they've been following these tornadoes. You're getting a lot of this coverage. Tornadoes, man, you know, they scare me. Those are nasty.
12: No, they scare me as well. It's even just watching them is scary.
11: Yeah, I mean, just because, you know, it's getting, something's getting scoured.

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1: It's a little bit nicer. You don't really have to deal with the lines and stuff like that. But even when you're in kind of one of the, maybe not first class, but like the executive class, airline travel, it's got to get to the airport early, got to get to the gate. And if you ever fly into MSP in the Twin Cities, the gates are like, this is a huge airport. Minneapolis-St. Paul has got a massive airport. And we have international flights and you have things. God help you. Is it Concourse C that is basically like a mile and a half long? Oh, and sometimes they don't have the moving sidewalks going. So thanks for that. No, thank you. I really and needed a leg day. And you get in there and of course, you know, they're measuring your bag and can you get it up there and stuff like this. Airline travel is tough. It costs you a lot of money. Food is generally not the best. You know, kind of T-shirt canyon you some chips or some, you know, some peanuts and say, there you go. Enjoy your flight, if you even get that nowadays. But imagine how much worse it would be if all of a sudden Susie Evangelical stood up and said, since I have you now in a confined space, it's time for a religious service right here, whether you want it or not. That's right, proselytizing has hit the airlines. As evangelical Christians, the least persecuted people on the planet, but who think they are the most persecuted religion on the planet, seriously, they actually think they are more persecuted than, like, Muslims. I mean, they are honestly, victim mentality lives rent-free in these guys' heads. They've decided to take a waiting until packed airlines are in flight before bearing witness to unsuspecting fellow travelers. According to a Washington Post report highlighted by the Friendly Atheist Substack, evangelicals are unapologetically taking center stage on flights thousands of feet in the air with passengers in their mercy. Those evangelical preachers are also filming their witnessing for social media clout. Yeah. I mean, if you've ever taken a flight, you know, especially if you have like young kids and you're trying to get over there and all the bags are there and where's the snacks? Where's the iPad? Where's all? Oh my gosh, you're actually going to start preaching at my children. In an interview with the Post, Whitney Lynn, an evangelical producer and singer-songwriter from Orlando, confess she makes a point of speaking on all of her flights, explaining they have no choice but to hear the truth. Well, you see a lot of fingers going up to the stewardess button. When I have a gift and I have a life raft, if you're drowning, I want to give you that life raft so you can be saved. By the way, Matthew, I think 6:5 says, don't do this. Don't do this. Jesus didn't want you doing this. But hey, you know, trust me, there's tons of the Gospel of Matthew most evangelicals freely and gleefully ignore. Extra Leviticus? Sure. Extra Romans? Of course. But the Gospel of Matthew? Well, those are more bylaws. All right. Oh, God. I say this, once again, Christian, my disclaimer. You do or do whatever it is. You do or don't do whatever it is you do or don't want to do. I am a Christian. I am. Was a Catholic for a long time. But when the Conference of Catholic Bishops decided to basically go to war against Joe Biden, I, you know, left the Catholic Church, and I've been a lovely Lutheran supporter for the last few years. Found a lovely Lutheran church, Westwood. I love it. I love going there. They are wonderful. And you see, and that's the point. If I go on an airplane, I want to go buzz buzz in the sky and fly to someplace else. I don't want to go to church. I am a grown effing adult. If I want to go to church, there are plenty to choose from. I can take my pick. But this whole thing about, oh my, airlines, you've got to do something about this. You have got to do something about this. I have a life raft. I have a gift. I have a life raft. You're grounding. I want to be the life raft. You have no choice but to hear the truth. Forced religion. Boy, make sure those air sickness bags are all stocked on

0: Brent Rayo, 24-year-old Maine-based music artist and producer, said he has been nervous before urging people to seek Jesus on planes. Yeah, they're saying Jesus, but not exactly the way you think they are. He feels compelled to follow the biblical teaching to go into the world and preach the gospel to all creatures. Well, there aren't there some squirrels somewhere then you can go preach to, dude? I mean, why do you have to do this on a Delta flight? He said he only speaks up on a plane when he feels led by God to do so. God could not be reached for comment on this. Wait, leave me out of this. It takes seriously, he thought, that anyone could be spending their last days on Earth. Well, that's a comforting thing. Hey, since everyone could die at any moment on this plane, let me tell you about Jesus. The guy on the Friendly Atheist wrote that his social media platform, there's little airline staff can do to stop this. There, unfortunately, is very little airline staff can do to stop this. While there are rules regarding passengers who are disobedient or belligerent, preaching doesn't necessarily cross the line. Okay, let me stop you right there. If a Muslim man stood up and started saying, let me tell you about Allah, the airline would immediately label that as disobedient or belligerent and land the plane and toss that person off. But somebody does it, forced Christianity on an airline flight, which is already too expensive, too crowded, too much of a hassle, and all of a sudden we're supposed to sit there and take it. Okay. Like I said, I'm going to imagine most of the people that the evangelicals that are doing this, if a Roman Catholic did this, they would act as if they violated my religious rights. But they do it, and it's, I'm just praising Jeebus. Yeah, flight attendants can politely ask them to stop. Now, if you're doing that, do it like this. Stop! Stop it! Stop! Stop it! This is not church. This is a plane. I mean, we can get, why don't you go start your own airline? Have crosses on the tail or stuff like this. And that you can pray to God all day long on the things. Go do that. Leave United out of it, okay? I mean, some of these flights are bad enough. Have you taken a Southwest airline flight? Yeah, it'll make you question a lot of things. But I don't think forced religion is going to help that in any way. Basically, okay, yeah, I'm going to say this. Airlines, you better come up with something. Because granted, I got my AirPods and I can put on noise cancellation, knock yourself out. And once again, I'm saying this as a Christian. I like going to church. I like my religious faith. I really do. I don't feel it's my job that anytime I'm on a Greyhound bus, an Amtrak train, or a Delta flight, it's my job to say, do you guys know what you really need right now? And they're all going to say, no, you don't know what I need right now. Because I can tell you what, a forced religious service is probably not the thing most of them are going to say, thank God this started. Like I said, I don't think when they're using the term Jesus, I don't think it's in the way you think they are. We'll take a break. Come on back. It's the Matt McNeil Show.
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0: It is the Matt McNeil Show. By the way, I did want to say, Sean, who is watching the show, that's right, it's Radio for Your Eyes. You can watch this magnificent train wreck. Plenty of places to do this. You got the YouTube page for the mothership station, AM950, and, of course, the Facebook page for AM950. You can watch the show. There you are. He was caught in the storm, bicycling, trying to seek shelter, wiped out. Always wear a helmet. Very interesting storm. Sean, all my best. I hope you're okay. I hope you didn't get injured too bad. I'm glad you're okay now that you're able to type onto this show. And all my best, and all my best to everybody in Wisconsin. Also, once again, I just want to say, I don't have any problem with Christianity. You want to be a Christian, knock yourself out, by all means. But before, you know, this notion of, well, they have nowhere they can go. There's only two bathrooms, and so they have to hear this Christian service. I want you to think about Muslims, Jewish people, atheists, Buddhists, anybody who's not Christian, all of a sudden having someone stand up, you know, Susie Perky, and grabbing the guitar like it's the airport movies, airplane movies. One of the better scenes ever. But like, there's like, oh God, oh no. Who here has found their Lord and Savior? Well, let me take a look and see if it's in the instructions for if the plane crash happens. Nope, not in there. Let me check and see if it's in this 4-year-old airplane magazine. Nope, not there either. It is amazing to me that the political party of individual freedom is also now become the party of you're going to do what we say or else. And let people have their own way. Hey, Operation Cluster F. I got a lot to get to here. As well, I will say, I don't know. It's so hard to get a grip on what's going on over there because the U.S. news media is completely different in regards to coverage with the international news media. And frankly, what the United States doesn't do is there is no real, okay, what are the Iranians saying? Which they're saying very publicly. It's just they don't cover it here. The international news, they do cover Trump and they do cover this, and that's kind of where you end up having to go get most of this stuff. But first of all, I want to make sure I point out, I remember yesterday I told you I'm a veteran of the U.S. Army. And when I found out that the United States military had been hiding the amount of injured soldiers because they didn't want public opinion to go against them, I said, blank those guys. Well, let me do another blank those guys, because once again, they have been hiding information from the American people about how this is going, disgracing the sacrifice of the soldiers in the combat zone so that they don't have to worry about bad press. The Pentagon never told the public that 70 American troops were wounded in a single day during Trump's Iran war, according to newly obtained records. Reminder, the same Iran that Trump insisted had zero military capability whatsoever, as they're screaming that we have wiped them out, it's the dark ages over there, they're begging for mercy. The reality is they didn't do a damn thing to stop Iran's ability to strike at us, and they injured 70 American soldiers in a single day. The War Horse obtained the records through a Freedom of Information Act request, a demand from the government documents covering the first 6 weeks of the war from February 28th through April 8th. The data logged more than 400 casualties in that window, included details the Pentagon's public system has never provided, each service member's branch, rank, injury type, and the date they were wounded, according to the War Horse. Head trauma was the most common injury by far, accounting for at least 170 cases, according to the site. Troops also suffered shrapnel wounds, broken bones, and smoke inhalation. Army soldiers, which means, by the way, there's also American infrastructure that has obviously been damaged that we are not hearing about. Lesser point, but still, if it's smoke inhalation, something's on fire. Army soldiers make up most of the casualties. More than 270 troops, roughly one-third of them reservists, along with 64 officers. The single largest casualty day of the data came on March 18th, 24 hours after a U.S.-Israeli airstrike killed a senior Iranian political figure. 70 casualties were recorded that day, according to the data. More than two dozen were classified as resulting from enemy attack. The Pentagon never announced the toll. Task and Purpose reported that Pentagon revealed Saturday that an overhaul of its defense casualty analysis system, the official public database, pushing the total number of troops wounded or killed since February to 624, more than 200 higher than what had been publicly disclosed just days before. Now, I'm going to do what the federal government doesn't want to do. Soldiers, reservists, officers, everyone who's been injured, or family members where you've had an injured soldiers, all my best. I appreciate your service. Thank you. A salute from this soldier. to you, and thank you for your sacrifice to the family. And I'll make sure publicly it's as known as I possibly can. I will let it be known as publicly as I possibly can, because this is a disgrace that this is being hidden from the American people. Your sacrifice should not be something that's a dirty little secret of the Trump administration. All right. Turning back to Operation Cluster F, let's compare and contrast the two different stories that were coming out. You remember yesterday we heard that Iran is begging to talk with us, that the United States, Trump was saying that the United States and Iran were having great conversations. We've been talking all day long. It's like, oh, my God, it's like we're the best friends ever again. And we're like frenemies. I love talking to Iran. And the president says talks with Iran are continuing during a pause in military strikes, adding he believes there's a good chance of a breakthrough, but warning military action could resume if negotiations fail. Now, that's what he's saying. What does the other side of this conflict say? The deputy foreign minister for Iran says it will take any action to retain control of the Strait of Hormuz, and Tehran has no plans to negotiate with Washington. Ugh, God. I mean, Operation Cluster F is really the best name for this entire thing. That's spot on. Iran's deputy foreign minister for legal and international affairs says Tehran has no plans to negotiate with the U.S., but affirmed talks are proceeding step by step with Oman. And once again, that has to do with very specifically just getting the Strait of Hormuz back opened up again. We should not get America used to fighting whenever it wants and sitting at the negotiating table whenever it wants, he said in remarks reported by state TV, claiming that it was Washington who sent messages pleading for an end to the conflict. Wow, that's breaking news, if it's true. Now, once again, Iran is fairly good at their talking points and their memes they put on out about this. So how much this we can bank on it. But the crazy part is it used to be, oh, I can trust most of what the United States is saying and less of what the foreign enemy is saying. And now it's kind of one of those things where, apples, oranges, we don't know. He reiterated that Iran will not recognize a southern route through the Strait of Hormuz and said mine removal efforts rest solely within Iran. More on Operation Cluster F when I do come on back. It is the Matt McNeil Show.
3: NBC News Radio, I'm Scott Carr. Intense storms are firing up with over 36 million Americans in the Northeast at risk of flash flooding. Forecasters call it a multi-day threat underway parts of the I-95 corridor in the Northeast. Meanwhile, a tornado watch is issued for parts of Delaware, Washington, D.C., Maryland, New Jersey, Pennsylvania, and Virginia. American Airlines is lifting a nationwide ground stop not long after it was ordered. The short-lived ground stop, the result of an IT outage. American Airlines says in a post on X, systems are coming back online now and flights are departing again. The U.S. Senate has voted to make Jay Clayton the next director of national intelligence by a 51-47 party line vote. Clayton is the former Securities and Exchange Commission chair and current U.S. attorney for the Southern District of New York. He'll replace interim DNI Bill Pulte. Scott Carr, NBC News Radio.
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5: Time now for a quick look at our KKNW weather outlook. We'll see partly cloudy skies through the night and a low around 55. For Wednesday, we're mostly cloudy through mid-morning and then gradual clearing with a high near 75. For Thursday, sunshine with a high near 76. Friday, sunny again with a high near 81. Saturday, partly sunny, high near 71.
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0: 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And, of course, live in Minneapolis, St. Paul on AM 950, the Progressive Voice of Minnesota. It's the Matt McNeil Show for your Tuesday. Let's get back to Operation Cluster F, because still got a lot of stuff to get to with that. So, once again, we talked about the Yemen's Houthis. These are the extremists who are aligned with Iran. They basically control the western side of Yemen, which is a problem, because if you know where Yemen is, okay, if you go look at a map if you don't know. Yemen's on the very end of the Arabian Peninsula. It's on the very southern side towards the Indian Ocean. It is basically on the other side of the peninsula. So whereas, of course, obviously we're talking about Iran controlling with Oman the Strait of Hormuz, the Houthis have the ability to shut down a good chunk of the traffic in the Red Sea because that's the side they're on, and they're aligned with the Iranians. Like I said, it's complicated. You got to a flow chart. Oh God, it'd be like trying to follow all the references in a Marvel trailer at this point. There's so many things you got to go back to and look at. A satellite image has captured smoke billowing from the Saudi Arabia's Jazan oil refinery days after Yemen's Houthis claimed an attack on Saudi Aramco facilities. Houthi military spokesperson said on Saturday the group had successfully struck Aramco sites in both Jazan and Yanbu, the latest signs of how the regional's conflict continues to threaten global energy supplies. Oh, it's threatening them. The Jazan refinery, which processes 400,000 barrels of oil a day, was damaged badly enough that Aramco shut it down on July 27th, according to a memo from a consultancy. All right. So, yeah, that's a problem. And apparently, and I don't know the exact relationship, Japan has a lot to do with, they get a lot of their oil from that refinery. I'm not sure the details on that, but Japan actually has actually asked the Houthis in Yemen to basically stop doing this because apparently there's some personnel from Japan there. So, like I said, this is going to spiral more and more out of control as we go. I have more on the Houthis because they're doing other things which are bad here. So, a meeting today happened between the Israeli Prime Minister Netanyahu and Trump. It concluded at the Oval Office that's been confirmed. Several high cabinet members were also in attendance, including J.D. Vance, Marco Rubio, and Pete Hegseth, a.k.a. the worst, you know, mystery date lineup ever. God. It's blinky, drinky, and, you know, shrinky. This was close to the press. Sorry, this is close to the press and we do not have a readout, but we do have a statement from the press secretary pointing that both meetings that took place, including the one earlier with Ukraine's President Zelensky, saying that both of these meetings were positive and productive. I would say it's very interesting that was a closed door meeting. And once again, Trump brought his squad in with him. In Rubio, Hegseth, and Vance, and basically, my guess is it's going to be one of those things where there was some pretty tense discussions about, hey, what was this about? This is going to take us a week. What was this about? Iran had a nuclear weapon and they were ready to use it on you? Because none of that seems to have been true. We do know diplomacy is on the way and discussions are going on pertaining to the new arrangement on the Strait of Hormuz. But when it comes to details on further technicalities, we have nothing officially confirmed. From the Iranian side, we know that the points of contention, at least four issues are on the table between Muscat and Tehran. That's Oman and Tehran. First, the trajectory through which the transiting of ships should be conducted The Iranian side is saying it should be defined by Tehran. And once again, Tehran has control of the northern route. Well, and they basically can shoot anything in the southern route, too. They have control of the northern route, and they basically want it to stay that's the one. That's how they can ensure that they have control of it. The second point is the Iranians have been talking about fees. First, they were talking about the transit fees, then later maritime service charges. The Omani side is saying there might be no fees. Now, what I think Oman's trying to say is some sort of optional fee that, and I don't know how you'd even get that put through. I'd imagine Iran's not going to be on board with that. Two other points of contention, who is going to define the arrangements? Iran is saying that it's going to be bilaterally defined. And in terms of mine clearances, we have heard from the Iranian side that it's going to be their sole responsibility to carry out the removal operations. If I can bring up that, because I think that that's an important thing to mention. The United States has minesweepers. I have been somewhat stunned that we haven't been able to get out there and clear these mines. And it makes me wonder what Iran actually did here to prevent us from being able to do this. And it could be just a situation where you send out a minesweeper and they're sitting ducks out there on the Strait of Hormuz. And obviously you don't want to be a sitting duck as you're trying to defuse an underwater mine. I'm kind of surprised we hadn't been able to clear those out. That makes me feel as if there's something within the military technology of these mines or the layout of these mines that is preventing us from having any success on getting rid of them. You would be able to think that we have the technology to be able to say, okay, there's a mine there, there's a mine there, there's a mine there, go get them. But so far we haven't been able to do that. So speaking of which, let's get to the Strait of Hormuz tracker, because this has been one of my more depressing elements of the updates every day, is how many ships are coming through the Strait of Hormuz on any given day. Reminder that Donald Trump, the idiot, when he started bombing Iran the day beforehand, we were getting about 120 ships through the Strait of Hormuz every single day. Today, three total ships, none of them tankers, by the way, cargo ships. One was running dark, which means they've turned off their transponder and their tracking equipment, and it's not clear who it were, but a good pair of binoculars should give you some details on that. Anyway, three total ships through the Strait of Hormuz, which means not much. And then there's this little problem. I told you I was going to come back to this. The Houthis. They have fired ballistic missiles at a Saudi oil tanker, the NCC Ghazal, in the Red Sea. The group's military spokesperson accused the vessel of violating the declared maritime blockade on Saudi Arabia, ignoring warning calls. The tanker was forced to turn back, he added, that the group will continue to enforce the maritime blockade of the Saudi enemy as part of their comprehensive strategy of siege and escalation. Great. U.S. forces have turned back 18 ships in the Iranian blockade. The U.S. military says it's redirected 18 commercial vessels as part of the renewed blockade against Iran. CENTCOM has said its forces have also disabled two ships and boarded two that verify that they were complying. With the blockade. CENTCOM said that more than 20 warships are now deployed across the Middle East to enforce the Washington has dubbed the steel wall around Iranian waters. okay. All right. Sure. Sure. I will say one thing that I did read and I didn't have time. It was right before I left to come here to do the show. Apparently the Iranians are actually hurting by their lack of being able to sell oil. That has been a problem. The thing is, Trump now is so desperate, Iran could get 2-3 weeks before Trump starts bombing them again, of being able to get their oil out of ports, which gets them money, which is going to be there. And once again, Trump is going to have to deal with Iran on this. All right. One final thing, if I can. The Ipsos Reuters survey has said 1 in 3 Americans support this war, with most respondents saying Trump has failed to explain his goals. He does. He doesn't have a goal for any speech he's about to give. I mean, that thing is about to go all over the place. The figure marks the lowest rating of a Reuters Ipsos poll since the early days of the conflict. The latest survey was conducted July 24th to 26th. Trump's approval was at 37%, up from last month, but is, he tied the lowest of his presidency. And by the way, that's the lowest all time of any president in the last 50 years, too. So, yeah, he's not exactly liked. All right. So here's where this once again just gets to be just how hard it is to grasp what is actually going on. So we know the Houthis have hit oil refineries in Saudi Arabia. We know that they're shooting at ships in the Red Sea. We know there's only three boats going through the Strait of Hormuz. We know that oil production in the Persian Gulf has basically been shut down. But then we also watch the own stock market and the oil trading market, which basically is like, oh, oil went down today, $4 on the Brent crude and $3.63, even though we do know for a fact that back when the first ceasefire happened, the world was basically down about 6 weeks worth of oil surpluses. And now we have some real questions on the infrastructure that was containing the oil surpluses. If that, because it hasn't really been tested at this level, is it actually safe to start refilling those tanks and stuff? We can't get oil out of there. It's just, we're not getting oil out of anywhere right now. Not out of the Middle East, not out of the former Russian republics that were still shipping oil through the Black Sea. That got hit by the Ukrainians. I can't understand any of this. It doesn't make any dang sense because clearly a rational person can look at all this and get all this news and see what's going on and say, this doesn't seem to be going well. And yet it seems, and I just don't know if it's punch drunk investors, the oil market manipulating their prices to help Trump. I don't know. It doesn't make sense. I will say this, you know, I've talked about the AI bubble. They're starting to flee in mass right now from the AI. They're trying to find, you know, safe harbor stocks. I've been noticing that. We'll have to see what goes on here, but none of this, it doesn't make any sense. And the Trump administration is not going to feel a need to find some sort of solution with Iran unless the majority of the American people have had enough. And so it almost feels like there's just this concerted effort to make this hurt somewhat for the American people with the cost of prices and the cost of fuel, but not too bad to see how much they can get away with. And anytime it starts to, you know, gas and oil prices start to shoot up, they all of a sudden is like, oh, well, we're going to have a ceasefire. And all the news media does is look at Trump. I don't get it. 952-946-6205. A few more stories to finish out in this hour here. First of all, I'm going to go with Kentucky Governor Andy Beshear. He's basically sent the Mitch please letter to Mitch McConnell, publicly demonstrate that he remains capable of serving or to resign a day after McConnell's office said the 84-year-old Republican senator is still not medically cleared to leave rehabilitation. Once again, there are stories that he held 3 20-minute phone conversations talking about world issues. And now, and that was a month and a half ago. And now all of a sudden it's you can't ask him to do anything. He's really in a bad shape still. Beshear, the Democrat, wrote, as governor of the state you serve, I'm calling you to directly and verbally address the people of Kentucky and provide proof of your capability to serve or resign. Beshear said McConnell could do so by releasing a short video or calling a Kentucky radio or television station. McConnell, there's someone in the White House right now saying, who can do a Mitch impression? We're gonna call into the Wacky Morning Zoo in Lexington. Be ready to go, Mitch 2. McConnell on Monday released a still photo of himself with his wife, the second time doing so since he was hospitalized. A lot of people have said his wife would never have dressed like that in that photo, so they're thinking that's AI. I mean, I think that's weak sauce, frankly, for discrediting something, but still at the same time. All we're asking is just a little bit of proof, Beshear told the reporters on Monday. When you run for these jobs, you know you're giving up some of that privacy. And reminder, Mitch McConnell was part of that same Congress who sat there when Joe Biden's defense secretary was taking leave and kept his cancer treatments to himself, who said, "You have forfeited the right to privacy once you enter into federal government service." And now here's Mitch McConnell saying, "Don't open the coffin." I don't think he's alive. We'll take a break. It's the Matt McNeil Show.
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0: It is the Matt McNeil Show. I just love the idea of Mitch McConnell having to call into a radio station to prove he's alive and, like, calling into, like, Louisville's Morning Zoo. And but the guy that calls in is, like, got a Boston accent. Hey, it's Mitch McConnell from the Harbor. I mean, from Lexington. It's Mitch McConnell. I love my clam chowder. Love my chowder. You're not Mitch McConnell. What are you talking about? Of course I'm Mitch McConnell. The Harbor is far from here. Go Pats! Yeah. If you're... Bashir, once again, back to Bashir here. We were just asking for a little bit of proof. When you know you run for the jobs, you're giving up some of this privacy. Bashir also asked Senate Majority Leader Thune to investigate McConnell's condition. If the senator does not show up, that he can continue serving. McConnell's office did not immediately respond to the request for comment on this. His absence leaves Republicans with one fewer vote in their narrow Senate majority and raises questions about Kentucky's untested process for filling a Senate vacancy. Bashir cannot remove McConnell, who is not seeking a re-election when his term ends in January. A vacancy would occur only if McConnell resigns, dies in office, or is expelled by two-thirds vote from the Republican-controlled Senate. I think we've already achieved one of those. That's just me. My guess is I think we've already achieved one of those bars. Kentucky's Republican-controlled legislator passed a law in 2024 barring the Democratic governor from appointing a temporary senator and requiring a special election. That law has never been tested. The seat would remain vacant. By the way, the Constitution says vacancies in statewide offices shall be filled by appointment of the governor, very strictly. And so they haven't amended the Constitution. They just passed a law. Bashir has the right. And it does seem like what's going on right now is just an attempt to stop the Democrat from appointing another senator for the remainder of this session. McConnell was hospitalized on June 14th at a fall that briefly left him unconscious and later developed what his office called a mild case of pneumonia. His office said Monday that he was undergoing intensive physical therapy. He released a new photo with his wife. Bashir said those updates do not establish whether McConnell could perform his duties. Even the attending physician's written statement does not discuss your actual condition, including whether you can speak, reason, or carry out your duties as a senator. Well, since they basically he's a corpse-sickle being put together on machines that are keeping his corpse alive? I don't know if that's the term. Once again, Bashir got two calls when this all happened that he was dead. Bashir got two calls that he was dead. The Republican Party is going to keep a corpse on a lung machine just to stop a Democrat from appointing one. That is, if I was only on an airline flight with a forced religious doctrine. All righty, never mind. Last thing today, let's get back to Trump's soon-to-be-dismissed case against this Olympic canoeist who they've accused of vandalizing the Lincoln Memorial reflecting pool. A witness in the case testified that the area around the pool liner was already damaged and would have required repairs regardless of anything that David Hearn's alleged actions. The court filing released Monday obtained the revelation and the document. Lawyers for Hearn requested access to all grand jury testimony that led to his indictment, pointing to irregularities in those proceedings. Now, if you haven't heard, this has been a common practice within the Republican and within the Trump administration. They can't, if they bring in the case as they know it, they won't get a grand jury to indict. And so they are tricking, they are begging, they are omitting evidence, they are having fake, witnesses testify. They have this, and this is, seems to be the point. People are saying, how exactly did you get this, knowing what we know? If you just cover the news of the reflecting pool, it's clear that this guy did not do anything wrong. How did you get a grand jury to indict? And so now they want these. And my guess is the day that the judge says you have to hand over all the grand jury testimony, the Trump administration says, here it is, but we're dropping all charges because they know that they got caught again. Hearn's lawyers also requested that prosecutors disclose the legal instructions they gave the grand jurors about the elements of the criminal charge handed up against them. The grand jury transcripts disclosed to the defense thus far contain other irregularities that reflect a misleading presentation to the grand jury and need a review of the entire grand jury record in this matter. Hearn pleaded not guilty earlier in July to one felony count of property destruction, a charge that could result in a 10-year prison sentence and a $1,000 fine. He was on trial scheduled to start on the 28th of September in D.C. Superior Court. In its filing on Monday, Hearn's legal team questioned whether the prosecutors properly presented the grand jury with adequate evidence to support the amount of damage alleged in the indictment at the center of the case. The National Park Service official testified that the park pool already was damaged before Hearn allegedly touched it, couldn't qualify any damage attributed to the accused, and said the same repairs would have been required regardless of his conduct, the defense attorneys have contended. The witness's testimony established that the pool had been substantially pre-existing damage requiring repair before any... Well, that was because some absolute brain-dead idiot drove his presidential motorcade over it. I mean, whoever that was, dumb. That's who did it. They drained it, and you could see where the... And by the way, the other thing which was funny is that they drained it, immediately ripped up all the fake sealant that that one Weasley dude from Mar-a-Lago, that's Trump's buddy that got the no-bid contract on that one, they basically ripped all that stuff up and took it away to prevent anyone from seeing it. When the defense team went out there to witness it, it all had been removed. And they said, oh, yeah, we got this back at the lab, and you can't see it. The witness's testimony established that the pool had been substantially pre-existing damage requiring repair with any alleged conduct by Mr. Hearn. According to the witness, the pool was leaking more than 1 million gallons of water per week. Its expansion joints had exceeded their service life, and the liner already contained a rip. So... there is still this. I mean, there's a lot of bad things this guy doing. Reminder, just in case everyone's missing, Donald Trump likely raped children and beat them. Yeah, I know. We don't want to ever forget that. That Donald Trump likely raped children and beat them. But, and of course, we're on war and everything he's done to destroy the economy, the massive grifting, all this stuff. But every once in a while, we do need to pay attention to these lesser stories, like the dead senator they're keeping alive and the made-up court case involving the Lincoln reflecting pool. Chicago, Seattle, talk to you tomorrow. Minneapolis, St. Paul, hour two up next.
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12: I'm Dr. Anthony Lizowitz, and this is Climate Connections. The Mary Ellen McCormick Complex, built in the 1930s, was Boston's first public housing project, and now a major overhaul will revitalize the complex and prepare it for the changing climate.
14: How do we make it more sustainable and more livable for the next 100 years?
12: Devanshi Purohit is with CBT Architects, which drafted the master plan for the redevelopment. It includes all-electric, energy-efficient units for current residents, new market-rate housing, and business space, amid parks and other gathering areas. When designing the outdoor spaces, the team preserved mature trees that provide shade, so people can stay cooler even as the climate warms. Climate change is also increasing the risk of flooding from storm surge and sea level rise in nearby Boston Harbor, so the complex will be raised to ensure every building sits above projected future flood levels. And the landscaping will include features such as rain gardens that help water soak underground instead of pooling.
14: It's all just about keeping the water out, keeping the systems running, and making sure that the residents are safe.
12: The first new building will open this fall, with more to come over the next two decades, creating a climate-resilient future for a historic Boston neighborhood. Climate Connections is produced by the Yale Center for Environmental Communication. To learn more about climate change, visit climateconnections.org.
3: NBC News Radio, I'm Scott Carr. More than 36 million Americans across the Northeast are at risk of flash flooding as intense storms fire up. Forecasters say it'll be a multi-day threat underway across parts of the I-95 corridor in the Northeast. Forecasters warn the storms could drop rain at dangerous rates, possibly exceeding 1 to 2 inches an hour. American Airlines has lifted a nationwide ground stop. It was a short-lived ground stop, the result, they say, of an IT outage. American Air says in a post on X that systems are coming back online now and flights are leaving again. Today, President Trump joined others in bidding farewell to South Carolina Senator Lindsey Graham at his funeral service at Washington National Cathedral. Trump called Graham a beloved friend and giant of the U.S. Senate. Lawmakers from both sides of the aisle packed the cathedral for the service, along with several world leaders. Graham passed away unexpectedly July 11th at the age of 71. Immunologist Dr. Anthony Fauci will be back in the spotlight when he goes before a Senate committee on Wednesday.
15: Fauci will testify before a GOP-led Senate panel on the COVID-19 pandemic in a hearing that is all but guaranteed to be combative. It comes days after Kentucky Republican Senator Rand Paul released what he calls Fauci's diary during the pandemic. Republicans say the diary proves Fauci was deliberately downplaying the theory COVID-19 originated from China's Wuhan lab, while reveling in his own celebrity. I'm Wendy Swanson.
3: Polls have closed in Georgia for a special election for a U.S. House seat. Six candidates have been hoping to serve out the remaining term of the late Democratic Congressman David Scott, who passed away in April. And polls are closing soon in South Dakota, where Republican voters are deciding between Governor Larry Roden and businessman Toby Doden in the primary runoff for governor. Scott Carr, NBC News Radio. New reporting shows severe thunderstorms are now the costliest weather threat on the planet. The climate risk firm First Street reports that hail, damaging winds, and tornadoes now drive more insured losses worldwide than even tropical cyclones. The Insurify analysis points to Tennessee, showing tornado losses jumped by 155% in that state over the past two decades.
16: As a result, state home insurance premiums rose by 14% just last year. The mayor of New York City, Zohran Mamdani, is being criticized for not appointing one Jewish lawyer to New York City's Judiciary Advisory Committee. Sara Lee Kessler is there.
17: It's an 18-member committee that evaluates and appoints judges to criminal and family courts where they serve 10-year terms. Ramzi Kassem, Mamdani's legal counsel, says the appointees offer a truly representative cross-section, but the city's Jewish bar associations, well, they're outraged at the exclusion of Jewish attorneys. They're demanding that Mamdani fix that in a city with the largest Jewish population outside Israel. I'm Sara Lee Kessler.
16: In Colorado, leaders there are celebrating a win for that state's education system.
18: Colorado tops the latest U.S. News and World Report's best state for education ranking, in large part due to high two-year graduation rates, population with at least an associate's degree, and preschool availability. Governor Polis says it's been years in the making, but still needs attention. He hopes the ranking inspires the next governor to keep driving education initiatives. I'm Connor Shreve.
16: A fourth Spider-Man movie starring Tom Holland's looking to swing pretty high this weekend. So one of the biggest openings in history.
19: Hi, my name is Peter Parker. I have something to tell you that's going to sound crazy.
16: Spider-Man Brand New Day is looking to make between $260 and $280 million in its first weekend in American theaters. Scott Carr, NBC News Radio.
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21: Back in 2019, I made a documentary for HBO called One Nation Under Stress. And what was true then is still true now. Money and financial problems are consistently ranked as the number one cause of stress in the United States. And a brand new study out of the Mayo Clinic found that worrying about money may age the heart even faster than traditional risk factors. Unlike an acute stressor, such as a short-term work deadline or a brief illness, financial strain is often chronic and ongoing. And because money affects so many aspects of daily life, financial stress can be difficult to escape. Even so, financial stress does not mean you're doomed. It just means you need to double down on the things you know are good for heart health. Diet, exercise, sleep, and of course, not smoking. I'm Dr. Sanjay Gupta, helping you live a better life.
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5: Time now for a quick look at our KKNW weather outlook. We'll see partly cloudy skies through the night and a low around 55. For Wednesday, we're mostly cloudy through mid-morning and then gradual clearing with a high near 75. For Thursday, sunshine with a high near 76. Friday, sunny again with a high near 81. Saturday, partly sunny, high near 71.
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1: 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Every week, I share my outlook on the food world with you because there are a wealth of tastes out there. I like to say if you love to cook or love to eat, better yet, if you're both, we should definitely be friends. I share everything delicious on this show. I'm all about eating and entertaining. Anything food, drink, dining, feeding that is tasty, innovative, intelligent, and delicious. You'll hear from celebrity chefs and artisans, cookbook authors and mixologists, pastry aficionados, and so much more, so that you can keep your finger on the pulse of the food world. And I'll share news about a small joint or a big restaurant. If you love a particular farmer's market, I want to know. If you need recipes for dinner or cocktails for 50, maybe it's dinner for one or 100. If you will travel miles for the perfect burrito, well, then you should be listening to this show every week. And if you happen to have missed a show, you'll find my podcasts on Apple Music, Spotify, and SoundCloud under Food and Wine with Chef Jamie Gwen. You'll also find a bevy of free recipes at chefjamie.com, where I'm always serving up seconds. And you'll find Daily Gluttony, shameless sometimes, on social platforms at Chef Jamie Gwen as well. So I hope you become a friend and a fan. Let's get this party started, shall we? I like to kick off the show with a tutorial of sorts, one that will make you the best cook you know. And I believe in delicious dishes that have a whole slew of ingredients, if that's what makes it fabulous. If you've ever made New Orleans barbecue shrimp, you know that it's worth every addition, that there's a lot of ingredients in the list. And sometimes it's about the basics, right? Taking a step back and mastering a technique, and one that will do your body better, do your dishes better, do your table better. And I get lots of requests via email. You can always send me a note, Jamie, J-A-M-I-E, at chefjamie.com. But recently I got a note from Thomas, who asked if I would please review the basic vinaigrette. And Thomas, I would love to, because if you're buying salad dressing in a bottle, oh no, you're doing it all wrong. Seriously, you can make such better dressings at home. And I know sometimes it's the go-to, right? You see it on the shelf or in the refrigerated section of your favorite grocery store, and you think, I should try that Meyer lemon vinaigrette. But really, it's in the bottle with a bunch of preservatives for a reason. So why not master it at home and mix it up a little bit? If you've never made a vinaigrette with the bottom of a jam jar, well, you're missing out. Or if you haven't shaken it in a mason jar or blended it in your blender of late, let's get back to the basics, shall we? Maybe you have separation anxiety of the vinaigrette kind. Knowing how to make a vinaigrette really comes in handy. It's something that can be made in mere seconds with pantry basics, right? And it tastes so much better and fresher and more delicious than bottled dressing. And the big question when it comes to vinaigrettes is not how, but why. Is emulsifying the oil and the acid really necessary? And why, yes, it is. So, if you're salad savvy, or you want to up your game, or you want to master the perfect vinaigrette to be a culinary hero, this is it. What exactly is an emulsion, you ask? At its most basic, it's what you get when you force two things that don't easily mix to come together in a homogeneous mixture, right? And this often occurs in cooking with oil and water. For all intents and purposes, vinegar or lemon juice can be substituted for water. It behaves the same way. It has more flavor, of course, but for example's sake, if you put them together, oil and water, in a container and stir them up or shake them up or blend them, they will eventually separate. But there are ways around it. The first is to disperse one of the two, the oil, say, into fine enough droplets that the water surrounds it, right? This is culinary chemistry. And the emulsifier is the molecule that contains one end that is attractive to water and one that is attractive to oil. And what are those emulsifiers? They're egg yolks or mustard or honey or pomegranate molasses. Did you know? Now, at this point, you're probably thinking what I'm thinking. This is all very neat and lovely, but I just want to make a salad. And right now, by the way, people are a bit fearful of salad. I am not. I believe you can buy whole heads of lettuce and still live through it. But that's my personal opinion. Maybe you just table this vinaigrette conversation till you're comfortable, and that's fine. Or maybe you're making a vinaigrette for grilled vegetables or for roasted vegetables or for some other kind of salad that doesn't include lettuce of any kind. That's you. I mean, you do you. But the moral of the vinaigrette story is that unless you emulsify the vinaigrette, you will end up with a pile of something dressed in oil and a pool of vinegar, and it destroys everything.

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1: Emulsion that lasts the longest in the fridge. 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And if you do it slow enough and pour well, you will get a stable vinaigrette. But if you want to guarantee the success of your vinaigrette, you add about a teaspoon or so of Dijon mustard as an emulsifying agent, which will help bind the oil and vinegar together. Guaranteed. For a no-fail vinaigrette, every time, the chef's secret, aforementioned, is molasses. Molasses is the very best binding agent when it comes to making a vinaigrette. And you don't really taste the molasses if you add just enough to bind the dressing. You get a hint of sweetness, which I happen to like. But I will tell you, the dressing will stay together forever. And that's why I mentioned pomegranate molasses. The Middle Eastern ingredient that is pomegranate molasses, I love. It happens to have beautiful acid, and it acts as the greatest binding agent. Now, I think that's a pretty good tip, and you should tell them that Chef Jamie told you when you tell all your friends or you make good dinner party conversation, and maybe they'll tune in too. Some more vinaigrette tricks, if you'd like. You want to pour the oil in a slow, steady stream to resist breaking or separating, right? And above all things, please add flavor, like herbs or shallot or citrus zest, so that your pasta salad or your grilled vegetables or even your salad greens will never taste better than when you make your signature vinaigrette. And if you want to just throw it all to the wind with a vinaigrette, you can. You can shake up the ingredients in a mason jar, shake, shake, shake. It will blend as long as you use an emulsifier. And then just use it right away. But if you want it to hold in the fridge, the best vinaigrette uses some sort of molasses. I like Dijon mustard, lots of good flavor, high acid, and good quality oil. And there you have it. Never buy a bottled dressing again. 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All right. The delicious conversation continues, because if you haven't been to the state of Vermont with the farm stands and the cheesemakers and just a beautiful harvest with maple syrup galore and all the good stuff. It is a state of bounty, a little one at that, but a really big force. And we are going to celebrate the Vermont Farm to Table Cookbook with Nora Rice coming up in your radio. So don't touch your dial. Chef Jamie Gwen in your radio. I'm glad you're here. And we'll be right back with more fabulous food in your radio. 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Oh, it's time for the Melissa's Produce Pick of the Week. 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

0: Welcome back, Chef Jamie Gwen, in your radio, sharing my outlook on the food world with you. And I am beyond excited to cook from this book. If you've ever dreamed of wandering through rolling green hills and stopping at roadside farm stands and meeting passionate cheesemakers, sitting down to a meal where nearly every ingredient might have been harvested just hours before it reached your plate, well, then you are going to love today's show. Vermont has become one of America's great culinary destinations, and today we are celebrating the flavors, the farmers, the recipes, and more importantly, the chefs and the sisters that make it so special. Joining me is the talented author and chef of the new gloriously gorgeous cookbook entitled The Vermont Farm to Table Cookbook. She is Nora Rice, and she has culminated a collection of recipes and stories that really inspires. It captures the heart of Vermont cooking. You see, Nora attended culinary school in England before working in restaurants all over the world, from Ireland's only Michelin-starred pub to Italy to New Zealand and beyond, and then back to her roots, in fact, when she returned, reunited in Vermont with her sister, Jenna, who is a glorious photographer. Wait until you see these photos. She has since started a catering company and a most successful restaurant. And I am very delighted to have you, Nora, and I welcome you and your passion. Thank you.
1: Hi, Jamie. Thanks so much for having me.
0: Yes, of course. Congratulations to you. It is a beautiful book. Like, I wanted to jump into the pages, and I think it brings really beautiful light, not only to Vermont, but to the movements that we talk about. When people hear farm to table, I think they think trending, right? In Vermont, it is a way of life. And I would love for you to describe or define what farm to table really means to you, where you live, where you cook, where you eat.
1: Yeah, well, I think you said it really well. It has this kind of reputation for being trendy, but in Vermont, it really is just simple. Mm-hmm. And that's something we really wanted to come across in the book, that it doesn't have to be this really challenging, you know, 20-step recipes. It's just simple ingredients, simple steps to prepare them, and really delicious food at the end of the day.
0: And that's no doubt what you make. It feels like a love letter to Vermont. I'd love to know how it came to be. What inspired you to create it? You are creatives, no doubt. And you have not taken the easiest approach to life, Nora. You have either worked so hard on a farm or so hard in a restaurant.
1: Yes, neither me or my sister Jenna really has taken the easy path.
0: No doubt.
1: I'd say we have that in common.
0: Yeah, for sure. But you were raised on a working farm, correct? Your parents, your family is still Vermont based.
1: Yeah, so we were raised in Vermont in a little town called Heartland.
0: Of course, we were.
1: Both grew up kind of working. Yes, of course we were. Otherwise, what would we be doing here?
0: Right.
1: So we were raised in a little town, both did a lot of farm work, and our parents were huge gardeners, so we would always be out there helping them in the garden, or, you know, picking bugs off the plants, or all kinds of, we were just always playing in the dirt, and that's kind of how we were raised. So the whole farm to table thing wasn't a concept we were introduced later in life. That's just kind of how we ate growing up.
0: It was never a trend in Vermont. It was really a way of life. You ventured off and came back. How did the cookbook come to be?
1: Yeah, the cookbook, we kind of argue about the origin story. We get asked this all the time, and neither of us quite remembers. First of all, it was just I traveled a lot, and it was the first time we'd actually been living in the same place, kind of in our adult lives. And I remember starting it just as a way to kind of experiment and grow both of our passions. Like, we weren't even sure if we wanted to get it published at first. We just thought, you know, we each have a little bit of free time. This would be a fun project to start working on. And then the more we got into it, the more we were like, we, you know, want to share this with the world, and we're really proud of what we're creating.
0: In your memory, it's a passion project, and in Jenna's, maybe something else. Jenna Rice, your sister, couldn't join us for this interview, so I was teasing earlier, we can speak about her behind her back. Her creative juices are always flowing, I understand. Her food photography is extraordinary.
1: I know. I'm always so impressed by, you know, the kind of final version of the photos that we end up with, because I see the actual food and I mean, right. It's beautiful, but the photos just really capture it and bring it to life.
0: They really do. And I think they capture Vermont, I'm very simply, in just a really beautiful way. I mean, the book is very ingredient driven. It does not rely on complicated techniques. I mean, you let it's mostly produce do the talking. And I wonder, is that your food philosophy? What is your secret to the best dishes?
1: Yeah, I would say that's my philosophy, is kind of let the ingredients speak for themselves and you don't need to overcomplicate things. Mm. Yeah, I'm always just drawn towards kind of simple comfort food style dishes.
0: Yes.
1: And I think that comes through in the book a lot for sure.
0: It does, no doubt. Before we dig in, introduce us to Vermont, if you would. Through food, for someone who hasn't been to Vermont or visiting the first time or turning the pages and reading the prose of the Vermont Farm to Table Cookbook, what defines Vermont? Maple syrup, artisan cheeses, apples, cider. Can you name them for us? Make us hungry.
1: Yeah. So Vermont definitely has a lot of unique ingredients. It was definitely, you know, sort of a challenge because we have a very short growing season. We like to say the book is kind of approachable to anyone living anywhere, because if you can grow it in Vermont, you can probably grow it anywhere else in the U.S.
0: The snowy Vermont winter. Yes.
1: Yes. Yeah. Yes. We have like a very short little snippet of warm, sunny days.
0: Yes.
1: We try to pack it and, yeah, but we have maple syrup, like you said. That's in probably 50% of the recipes, even in savory stuff. I like to sneak a little maple in there. Mm. Apples, an amazing apple crop in the fall. Apple cider vinegar, amazing dairy products. I've worked on a number of very small little dairy farms myself. Oh. We have great cheese And yeah, you just, there's all these little pockets of people just doing really cool things with food.
0: And I love that as small as you are, you alluded to the collaborative efforts with your sister, but the collaborations of flavors of the maple with the dairy, like you said, you sneak a little maple syrup in. I have long been a maple syrup lover. Can you give us an education on maple syrup, please? What you use, what you like?
1: Yeah, so I personally, like you, I like the darker. It has so much more flavor. We in Vermont call the fancy grade, the very light stuff that you kind of put on pancakes and stuff, we call that tourist syrup.
0: Tourist syrup? I love it. We're going to take a quick break. Nora, please don't go. When we come back, we're talking maple syrup beyond pancakes and the vegetables that every home cook should buy at their farmer's market and then use Nora Rice's recipes to make. And what's in Chef's fridge? I always love to know that. We're dishing on the Vermont Farm to Table Cookbook. I'm Chef Jamie Gwen. Grab a snack. Come on back.

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4: NBC News Radio, I'm Scott Carr. Iran has launched ballistic missiles at U.S. forces in the Middle East. CENTCOM says in a post on X, all of the missiles were successfully intercepted. CENTCOM describes the assault as an attempted surprise attack. Jay Clayton has become the next director of U.S. National Intelligence. The Senate confirmed Clayton Tuesday by a party-line vote of 51-47. Clayton's the former Securities and Exchange Commission chair and current U.S. attorney for the Southern District of New York. Polls have closed in a U.S. House special election today in Georgia. Six candidates are hoping to serve out the remaining term of the late Democratic Congressman David Scott, who passed away in April. And in South Dakota, Republican voters have been deciding between Governor Larry Roden and businessman Toby Doden in a primary runoff for governor. Scott Carr, NBC News Radio.
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10: Time now for a quick look at our KKNW weather outlook. We'll see partly cloudy skies through the night and a low around 55. For Wednesday, we're mostly cloudy through mid-morning and then gradual clearing with a high near 75. For Thursday, sunshine with a high near 76. Friday, sunny again with a high near 81. Saturday, partly sunny, high near 71.
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0: All right, the delicious conversation continues. Chef Jamie Gwen in your radio. We're talking with Nora Rice, the author and chef of the Vermont Farm to Table Cookbook, and we're celebrating simple food and incredible ingredients and cooking that brings everyone to the table. What is in your fridge right now, Nora, before we start cooking? Your fridge at home, is it full of condiments? Do you have a secret indulgence?
1: Oh, no, I wasn't prepared for this question.
0: Of course not.
1: I'm afraid fridge cleaning day is right around the corner.
0: Yes, of
1: course. Well, at the moment, I'm afraid I'm a little bit of the chef doesn't eat so well at home cliche.
0: Yes.
1: What
0: do you eat at the restaurant?
1: So
0: like,
1: busy.
0: If you want to make yourself something quick to eat from the mise en place, right, the prep of ingredients for restaurant service, what do you make? Do you make a sandwich?
1: I usually make a salad. I like to kind of start with a base of lettuce and then I'll throw whatever veggies I have in my mise en place.
0: Okay, so
1: right in there.
0: What is beautiful what is beautiful in Vermont right now?
1: Let's see, we're just coming into fresh blueberry season, which I'm afraid this is a little quirk about me. I'm not much of a berry fan myself, but I know everyone else is out picking blueberries like every weekend right now.
0: Oh, I love it.
1: We're also just coming into tomato season, which I'm very excited about. I love like a caprese salad or just a fresh little cherry tomatoes.
0: Oh, for sure. Okay, and then you have a corn cake recipe that highlights summer that you have to tell us about because I am just a summer corn fanatic.
1: Yes, that's one of my favorite ones just because it's so versatile. There's the recipe in the book and then you could just add whatever toppings you really want. So it's a kind of fried corn cake. People see the recipe and they get a little scared of how much butter is in it, but you just got to move past that.
0: Yes.
1: Butter's good for you.
0: Butter makes everything better.
1: It does. We don't shy away in the cookbook for sure. But it's like a cornmeal cake fried in butter, and then you top it with just all these beautiful fresh summer veggies, grilled tomatoes and black beans and you know, chopped onions, jalapenos, really whatever your heart desires could go on top of those.
0: It's like hearty summer fare. Like to me, it's still light. It's light enough to call it summer, but like layer it on because I want to eat. That's that. I mean, and Jenna's photo just pops, but that's the kind of meal I want to eat during the summer. How do you honey roast cherry tomatoes?
1: Well, there's a couple of ways to do it. You can just do them in the oven and they come out all, you know, like lovely and
0: blistered, yes.
1: Sweet and salty and blistered, yeah. Or you can kind of cut them in half and pan sear them and then they have one side that's kind of almost fresh still and you get the really, really yummy charred flavor.
0: Mm, I love that. And do you just drizzle with honey, simply salt and pepper and you get that sweet, savory, acid, just absolute umami bomb.
1: Exactly. The balance of all that. And the tomatoes have the acid naturally. And
0: yes. Okay. And then would you make me baked brie with berry thyme reduction, please? I know you're not going to eat it. So it's all for me because it's berries.
1: I know.
0: Teach us how to make that reduction. Yeah, you could do it with any berry, right?
1: Yeah. You can do it with any berry or mixed berries, really whatever you have in your garden or pick up at the farmer's market. You just kind of simmer them together with maybe a little, not sugar, but maple syrup.
0: Yes.
1: I like to throw some herbs, some thyme in there for that savory element. And then, just drizzle that over your baked brie and serve it with crackers or grilled pita bread or anything like that, really.
0: Okay.
1: Such a simple appetizer.
0: Yeah, beautiful. And as we come into the fall season, I love Vermont inspiration for holiday meals. Do you grow a lot of squash?
1: So Jenna is more of the farmer gardener than me, partly because she just has property. I live in an apartment right now. she's always growing all sorts of crazy vegetables. They grow most of their squash that they'll keep through the winter, and it keeps so well. So you'll have squash coming into the spring season if you just store it in like a cold, dry room.
0: Yeah, I love that. But I want to make your spicy honey and brown butter squash. I think brown butter is a one ingredient wonder. It's a miracle, really.
1: I know. It's so easy, too.
0: Right. And with your good butter, Vermont butter, browned and then spicy honey. What is your heat of choice? What's your spice factor? What do you use?
1: Yeah, I like just kind of standard chili flakes. Or we grow this one, I'm going to blank on the name, but this one kind of Korean style pepper that's a little less spicy.
0: Oh, I love
1: that. So you can put a lot in and it has the really nice, beautiful flavor without being like knock your socks off spicy.
0: Oh, I love it. Okay. What is the biggest lesson Vermont has taught you about food?
1: I think just that simple is better sometimes and you don't have to overcomplicate it.
0: Yeah.
1: And you don't have to go looking that far for really delicious food. We just have it right in our backyard.
0: Spoiled rotten. How wonderful. The cookbook is a testament to that. If there was one recipe that you think everyone would come back to again and again to make over and over from the Vermont Farm to Table cookbook, what would it be?
1: Now jump out of the summer season. There's this butternut squash gratin recipe in the fall section of the book. Super simple. It's butternut squash, a little sage and garlic. And then that's just layered with cheddar cheese and cream.
0: Oh, like a gratin.
1: Yes.
0: Fabulous.
1: But it's butternut squash instead of potato. Which is how it's usually made. And it's delicious. It's such a good side dish for any kind of like fall Thanksgiving gathering. Okay. And it's so easy.
0: I know it's summer, but that will be the first thing I make. Because I could sit down to a casserole of that with a fork by myself.
1: Mm-hmm.
0: Yeah, very happily.
1: I could as well.
0: Oh, good. Okay, well then you make your own because I'm not sharing.
1: Deal.
0: Before I let you go, Nora, allow me a rapid fire, please, because this allows us to go what I call chef to chef and better get to know you and your style and your flavors. Here we go. Are you fresh bread or homemade biscuits?
1: Fresh bread.
0: Are you butter or olive oil? I know the answer.
1: Butter all the way.
0: All the way. Your favorite Vermont cheese, please.
1: I'm going to go brie.
0: Okay. I'm going to go with you. Best apple variety out of the great state of Vermont?
1: I love a pink lady. I'm not sure that's a popular opinion.
0: Oh, interesting. Oh, you like to buck the system, do you?
1: Yeah.
0: Morning coffee or afternoon tea?
1: Both.
0: Favorite pie?
1: I think apple.
0: Apple. Oh, that's like, I only have one child so that no one can ask me my favorite child. I don't know if I could choose a favorite pie. Apple. Okay. Cast iron or Dutch oven?
1: Cast iron.
0: Best vegetable from the garden year round in the state of Vermont?
1: I think potatoes.
0: Most underrated herb. I love a potato too. Most underrated herb.
1: I think thyme.
0: Oh, I like you. And one ingredient, last but not least, one ingredient you cannot live without.
1: Can I circle back around to butter for that one?
0: Yes, of course you can duplicate. Yes.
1: There we go.
0: Makes us like you more, for sure. Those are fabulous answers, by the way. Thank you. You and I are very aligned. As I like to say on the show, if you love to cook or you love to eat, we can definitely be friends. Nora, you and I are now friends.
1: Perfect. That's a good way to get to know someone fast.
0: Yeah, no doubt, right? We should call it culinary dating or whatever. This is how I quizzed my fiance. Yeah, speed food dating. This is how I quizzed my fiance. Like, do you like mayonnaise? And he was like, I love mayonnaise. And I was like, well, good. Then I will sit for, a few minutes longer.
1: Yeah, exactly.
0: The cookbook is called the Vermont Farm to Table Cookbook. And it is beautifully packed with recipes and gorgeous photography and seasonal inspiration and really wonderful stories that remind us that some of the very best meals begin with incredible ingredients, but it's about the people that grow them and the people that are preparing them and the simplicity to them. It is written by Nora Rice and Jenna Rice, chef and creative photographer, respectively. And Nora, I thank you for joining us. It's been an absolute pleasure. We will follow you. The book is available, of course, on Amazon and in fine bookstores everywhere. And please get your copy and cook from it and then show it off at the coffee table because it's just that pretty. We're following you on social at Vermont Farm to Table, right?
1: Yes, I got it right.
0: Yes. And then if we want to visit your restaurant, where do we venture to?
1: Yeah, it's called Seasoned Skillet Restaurant, and it's in a tiny town called Randolph, Vermont.
0: Love it. I'll see you there. I can't wait. I'm going to plan a trip. Fabulous. Kudos Amazing. To you. Continue your passion. Thank you for sharing a wealth of just beautiful recipes and for your loyalty to the land and your state, for that matter. You're a good citizen.
1: Yeah, thank you so much for having me.
0: Yeah, of course. The cookbook is called The Vermont Farm to Table Cookbook, and it proves that the best meals don't have to be complicated. 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

0: Vermont is such a lovely state, isn't it? I hope you enjoyed the conversation. Welcome back, Chef Jamie Gwen, in your radio. We're going to segue from the beautiful Vermont bounty to the brilliance of bacon. Do you know who Alan Benton is? Alan Benton started his country hams business in 1973 in Madisonville, Tennessee, west of the Great Smoky Mountains. How do I know this? I know this because Alan Benton makes the best bacon ever. He started with hams in a single-level cinder block building that he started curing, and he has a hand button, push button cash register still today. It is almost 50 years that Alan Benton has been earning applause for his hams and bacon, but it was many, many years ago that top-rated chefs across the country recognized him and realized that his dry cure recipe, his curing process for the hams, his smoke on the bacon is probably the best you've ever tasted. And I'll step out and tell you that. It is my bacon of choice, Benton's Hickory Smoked Bacon. It's made the old world way using the best pork belly. And by the way, this is not a sponsored segment. This is my personal opinion on what makes the best bacon. And when you cure and smoke over hickory wood and you have this incredibly distinctive smoke flavor, you get the best bacon ever. And why do you need the best bacon ever? Well, because you have an impressive palate, first and foremost, because you value good quality ingredients, and because you want to make a proper BLT. I posted a piece on social at Chef Jamie Gwen recently, and you can look it up. The recipe is shared, and I hope you will, for what makes a better BLT. I think the BLT is a sandwich of the people, right? There's something about the way that juicy heirloom tomatoes, especially at the height of the season right now, in the heart of the heat of the summer, the way the tomatoes seep into the mayo-slicked bread and the crispness of the lettuce against the deep smokiness of the bacon. I think to master the perfect BLT, in my culinary opinion, you have to consider the simplicity of it. But you also, when you're making a BLT, you have to make it count. So there are a few essential ingredients, right? And they're pretty self-explanatory. But when it comes to mayo, you start with the mayo and the good quality mayo that you love. And I say spike it. So it could be as simple as adding lemon zest to the mayo. But then, of course, you could go a step further, right? You could add roasted garlic and make a traditional aioli. But if you want to flip over a BLT, you make my bacon mayo. Because a double bacon BLT is way better than a traditional BLT. But you knew that. It is outrageously delicious. And so this is what I do. You start with Benton's bacon. You can order the bacon online. Go to search Benton's bacon. It'll come up. I promise. It's popular. And you're going to start with the bacon. And if you're not making bacon on a baking rack, on a baking sheet, you could do it better. Try my way. You bake it at 350 degrees or roast it, whatever you want to call it, until the bacon is golden and crispy. It goes fast at the end if you're using Benton's. And then you remove the bacon from the rack and drain it on paper towels. And you never, and I mean never, throw away the bacon grease beneath the rack that's on the tray. Throwing away all that flavor would be shameful. You let it cool just enough that you can pour it into a mason jar and you store it in the refrigerator. And then you scrape some out with a spoon so you can make Sunday eggs in it or French fries or add it to oil when you're frying just about anything for fabulous flavor, because that smoky bacon grease is indescribably delicious. And I will say unduplicatable. So now you've got this crispy bacon, right? And the prize of bacon grease for a later date. And you put your mayonnaise in a bowl and you finally chop two strips of that Benton's bacon and you add it to the mayo and you mix well. And now you have bacon mayo to build your double bacon BLT with. You're welcome. And yes, it is that good. Now, before you go, it's my last bite. I'm now salivating over a BLT. Truly, I might not get the words out for the next 2 minutes, but stick with me, please. It is my last bite, my last ounce or tidbit of culinary conversation for this hour. I always end my show with a technique of sorts. And if you want to make French toast in a jiffy, because it is summer and I love Sunday brunch, especially during the summer, you are using ice cream as custard, right? Yes, velvety ice cream provides the perfect shortcut custard for really rich and totally satisfying French toast. I know, I think it's brilliant too. It's a three-ingredient French toast, I call it. And you cannot use gelato, but if you have a pint of vanilla ice cream, vanilla bean, pure vanilla, vanilla Swiss almond for as good as it is, let it thaw or melt it in the microwave. And then soak your thick slices of challah or brioche in the melted vanilla ice cream. You know what it is? It's custard or creme anglaise. And that's exactly what your French toast recipe is. This is just a genius shortcut. Then, of course, you're going to cook or fry the French toast in good butter after it's soaked up all that beautiful custard, and then serve it with good salted butter melting over the top and a generous drizzle of maple syrup. And by the way, I'll come for brunch too, if you invite me. I'll post my three-ingredient French toast on social now so you can steal that recipe too. And I hope that you'll tune in every weekend when I guarantee you there is lots more to satiate your appetite and feed your soul coming up in your radio. I love the privilege and the pleasure of sharing my passion for food with you, and I thank you for listening. And meet me here next weekend when there is for sure more fabulous food in your radio. Chef Jamie Gwen signing off. I hope you continue to eat well.
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3: I'm Dr. Anthony Lizowitz, and this is Climate Connections. 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But Edgar Villanueva of the Lumbee Tribe in North Carolina says only a tiny fraction goes to indigenous communities who have long cared for the earth.
4: I often think of those communities as having solutions, the best solutions to the problems that we are facing.
3: He says members of tribal communities may not have connections to wealthy donors or may lack certain credentials that foundations are looking for.
4: I stay up at night worrying about folks that I know who are so critical to this movement and yet have to spend half time or more out begging for resources to do their work.
3: So to help relieve that pressure, his organization, the Decolonizing Wealth Project, created the Indigenous Earth Fund. 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
4: folks who I truly believe we can trust to guide us into the future and take care of this planet because they have stewarded it for so, so long.
3: Climate Connections is produced by the Yale Center for Environmental Communication. To learn more about climate change, visit climateconnections.org.
5: NBC News Radio, I'm Scott Carr. More than 36 million Americans across the Northeast are at risk of flash flooding as intense storms fire up. Forecasters say it'll be a multi-day threat underway across parts of the I-95 corridor in the Northeast. Forecasters warn the storms could drop rain at dangerous rates, possibly exceeding 1 to 2 inches an hour. American Airlines has lifted a nationwide ground stop. It was a short-lived ground stop, the result, they say, of an IT outage. American Air says in a post on X that systems are coming back online now and flights are leaving again. Today, President Trump joined others in bidding farewell to South Carolina Senator Lindsey Graham at his funeral service at Washington National Cathedral. Trump called Graham a beloved friend and giant of the U.S. Senate. Lawmakers from both sides of the aisle packed the cathedral for the service, along with several world leaders. Graham passed away unexpectedly July 11th at the age of 71. Immunologist Dr. Anthony Fauci will be back in the spotlight when he goes before a Senate committee on Wednesday.
6: Fauci will testify before a GOP-led Senate panel on the COVID-19 pandemic in a hearing that is all but guaranteed to be combative. It comes days after Kentucky Republican Senator Rand Paul released what he calls Fauci's diary during the pandemic. Republicans say the diary proves Fauci was deliberately downplaying the theory COVID-19 originated from China's Wuhan lab, while reveling in his own celebrity. I'm Wendy Swanson.
5: Polls have closed in Georgia for a special election for a U.S. House seat. Six candidates have been hoping to serve out the remaining term of the late Democratic Congressman David Scott, who passed away in April. And polls are closing soon in South Dakota, where Republican voters are deciding between Governor Larry Roden and businessman Toby Doden in the primary runoff for governor. Scott Carr, NBC News Radio.
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8: Ultimately, it has been a real great boon to us from both a bottom line perspective, but also another way where we get to live our mission and show that we really believe in sustainability and also, you know, be a hub of resiliency in the event of sustained power outages for the neighborhood.
3: Climate Connections is produced by the Yale Center for Environmental Communication. 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
5: Now the temporary protected status has expired for more than 300,000 Haitians, many of whom work in healthcare, hospitality, and construction. Florida's chief financial officer is trying to calm concerns about its impact on Florida's economy.
9: This is the way immigration enforcement, in my opinion, should happen from now until they actually fix the problem at the federal level.
5: That's Florida CFO Blaise Ingolia promising law enforcement will continue honoring their 287G agreements. But Ingolia does have some recommendations for immigrants.
9: Go back, come here legally. We'd be more than happy to have you in Florida.
5: About 350,000 Haitian immigrants were reportedly set to lose federal work authorization and deportation protections on Monday. That includes an estimated 150,000 living in Florida. The governor of Kentucky, Andy Beshear, has been calling for a longtime senator from that state, Mitch McConnell, to disclose details about his health status or resign from office.
10: The Democratic governor issued the ultimatum in a letter sent to McConnell and to Senate leader John Thune. Beshear was asked if McConnell is competent to serve in the Senate.
11: I do not know. And that's the challenge. You know, anybody can put out an official statement. But again, I hope everything's okay, that he's competent to serve.
10: The Republican senator has not been seen in public since his hospitalization in June. McConnell's office has released statements and two photos of the senator saying he remains in a rehab facility. I'm Paul Miles.
5: The search continues in Grenada for a North Carolina woman who disappeared while vacationing on the island. Authorities say 44-year-old Elizabeth Waddell was last seen Wednesday of last week on a beach along the southern coast of Grenada. And search crews have been asking local fishermen, boaters, and coastal residents to watch for any sign of her. Waddell's husband has been on the island helping in the search. He and friends and neighbors continue to say they hold out hope for her safe return. Scott Carr, NBC News Radio.
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1: Immunologist Dr. Anthony Fauci will be back in the spotlight. He'll go before the Senate on Wednesday. Wendy Swanson has that.
2: Fauci will testify before a GOP-led Senate panel on the COVID-19 pandemic in a hearing that is all but guaranteed to be combative. It comes days after Kentucky Republican Senator Rand Paul released what he calls Fauci's diary during the pandemic. Republicans say the diary proves Fauci was deliberately downplaying the theory COVID-19 originated from China's Wuhan lab, while reveling in his own celebrity. I'm Wendy Swanson.
1: The wife of Kansas City Chiefs offensive coordinator Eric Bieniemy is recovering from a shooting. 57-year-old Mia Bieniemy was shot in the family's home in Virginia Sunday evening and taken to a hospital with serious injuries. The couple's 27-year-old son was arrested for malicious wounding and use of a firearm to commit a felony. This is the first season of Eric Bieniemy's second stint as the Chiefs offensive coordinator. A murder trial will go ahead against the singer known as David. Now prosecutors in Los Angeles County are expected to decide whether or not to seek the death penalty against the 21-year-old.
3: A judge has ordered there is enough evidence in the capital murder case to proceed to trial after a more than four-day preliminary hearing. The singer, David Burke, is accused of killing 14-year-old Celeste Rivas Hernandez, then dismembering her body. Prosecutors say they were having a sexual relationship, and Burke killed her in 2025 to silence her to protect his music career. Burke is also charged with one count each of continuous sexual abuse of a child under age 14 and mutilation of human remains. He is also facing special circumstance allegations of lying in wait, murder for financial gain, and killing a witness in a criminal investigation. I'm Daniel Martindale.
1: Expected to have one of the biggest openings ever in theaters this weekend.
4: What is happening to me?
1: It's the fourth film in the Tom Holland-led series of Spider-Man, Brand New Day, looking to make between $260 and $280 million in just its first weekend in theaters. Scott Carr, NBC News Radio.
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5: NBC News Radio, I'm Scott Carr. Iran has launched ballistic missiles at U.S. forces in the Middle East. CENTCOM posts on X all of the missiles were successfully intercepted, describing the assault as an attempted surprise attack. This on the same day that President Trump met with Israeli Prime Minister Benjamin Netanyahu and Ukrainian President Volodymyr Zelensky at the White House. More than 36 million Americans in the Northeast are now at risk of flash flooding as an intense storm fires up. Forecasters call it a multi-day threat underway across parts of the I-95 corridor in the Northeast. The storms have done some early damage in New Jersey, and Andrew Whitman reports there's potential for more dangerous weather overnight.
6: Paterson, New Jersey is already flooding. The city's mayor told Channel 7 that 20 drivers needed rescues Tuesday afternoon and evening from tire-high water. Elsewhere, a man was struck by lightning around 3 p.m. Tuesday on Hoffman Station Road in Monroe. Ground stops at the three tri-state airports have been lifted after some 1,100 flights were canceled. In New Jersey, I'm Andrew Whitman.
5: Two Democrats are advancing to a runoff in Georgia's special election to fill a U.S. House seat. The runoff will decide who'll serve out the remaining term of the late Democratic Congressman David Scott, who passed away in April. Scott's daughter, Marcy Scott, and Everton Blair will move on to the next round. Meanwhile, NBC News projects South Dakota Governor Larry Roden will win that state's Republican primary runoff for governor held Tuesday. Search and rescue operations are underway after a massive magnitude 7.1 earthquake hit southwestern Japan. The U.S. Geological Survey reports the quake's epicenter was near the coastal city of Uki. Reports say the earthquake caused a bridge to buckle and a shopping mall to partially collapse. So far, there's been two deaths reported and dozens of injuries. Scott Carr, NBC News Radio. Immunologist Dr. Anthony Fauci will be back in the spotlight. He'll go before the Senate on Wednesday. Wendy Swanson has that.
7: Fauci will testify before a GOP-led Senate panel on the COVID-19 pandemic in a hearing that is all but guaranteed to be combative. It comes days after Kentucky Republican Senator Rand Paul released what he calls Fauci's diary during the pandemic. Republicans say the diary proves Fauci was deliberately downplaying the theory COVID-19 originated from China's Wuhan lab, while reveling in his own celebrity. I'm Wendy Swanson.
5: The wife of Kansas City Chiefs offensive coordinator Eric Bieniemy is recovering from a shooting. 57-year-old Mia Bieniemy was shot in the family's home in Virginia Sunday evening and taken to a hospital with serious injuries. The couple's 27-year-old son was arrested for malicious wounding and use of a firearm to commit a felony. This is the first season of Eric Bieniemy's second stint as the Chiefs offensive coordinator. A murder trial will go ahead against the singer known as David. Now prosecutors in Los Angeles County are expected to decide whether or not to seek the death penalty against the 21-year-old.
8: A judge has ordered there is enough evidence in the capital murder case to proceed to trial after a more than four-day preliminary hearing. The singer, David Burke, is accused of killing 14-year-old Celeste Rivas Hernandez, then dismembering her body. Prosecutors say they were having a sexual relationship and Burke killed her in 2025 to silence her to protect his music career. Burke is also charged with one count each of continuous sexual abuse of a child under age 14 and mutilation of human remains. He is also facing special circumstance allegations of lying in wait, murder for financial gain, and killing a witness in a criminal investigation. I'm Daniel Martindale.
5: Expected to have one of the biggest openings ever in theaters this weekend.
9: What is happening to me?
5: It's the fourth film in the Tom Holland-led series of Spider-Man, Brand New Day, looking to make between 260 and

0: soldiers. That's dead and wounded combined. They're losing that number. Every month now.
1: Oh, my God.
0: And the Afghanistan war spurred the creation of the Union of Mothers of Soviet Soldiers. Mm-hmm. As a protest against that war, 35,000 over 9 years, that movement started, and that triggered other protest movements that collectively turned into the anti-communist movement in the Soviet Union. And it brought down the regime, the communist regime there.
1: And however, so
0: that's not happening now.
1: Yeah, but
0: there.
1: We don't have to, so because, you know, in contrast to Russia, which has a more unified ethnic base, right? Like ethnically, they are all Russian. And here we're able to splinter.
0: Don't tell that at the time in the Soviet Union to the Azeris and the Lithuanians and the Estonians and the Kazakhs.
1: If we make the Lithuanians and the Cossacks the enemy, then we can have this Russian sort of patriotism. Was it used the same way as it is against trans individuals and black people and immigrants?
0: Yeah, here, yeah, that's what, I'm saying, right, dividing us.
1: What I'm saying, was that also utilized in Russia?
0: Sure, in the Soviet period? Well, it was the opposite. The regime was trying to create this new Soviet man, they called it, right? This Soviet identity.

0: Irish, the Italian. I mean, I think the Irish are probably one of the best examples of that. And even though we still call them paddy wagons here in Chicago, that was to round up the Irish, you know, fighting and drinking and all those things.
1: But my view is, you know, the Trump and MAGA use the racism, the hate, as a way to do other things.
0: Yes.
1: That's always the case. But and it's proven effective here. We certainly, the American political culture is certainly prone to racism. We were built on racism, right? And
0: so that can,
1: and we have a long history, whether it's against Catholic immigrants in Chicago and against Jews, against Italian, you know, on and on and on.
0: Native
1: Americans. Long history. Any newcomers, even though we're supposed to be the land of immigrants and opportunity, there's also this hostility to anyone new. The bigger problem is Trump has, step by step, starting with when he came in 2017, gotten us conditioned to almost normalized insanity. And you remember in the first year, people were saying, you know, write this down. Remember how it was. Don't let this become normal. And we've lost that.
0: I do. Absolutely, we have. I do appreciate that when you're in studio, and I look, everyone does this, by the way, when I look at the clock, everyone else looks at the clock, and I feel bad. I feel like I need to have a clock somewhere over your head so you don't notice it as much when I go like this. Because the reason for those of you listening, it doesn't mean a thing, but if you're watching on Facebook Live, you could see that we both went like this to look at the clock. And the reason I did that was a listener had a question. I'm like, do I have time for this before we go to a break?
1: It's also because
0: we do go
1: on too long.
0: No. Oh, my God. I hope that's not why my guests think I look at the clock. That's not at all why I look at the
1: clock. No, but I know that I do.
0: No. Excuse me. If you are well informed, you can take. There's a reason we gave you a microphone. Stop. The reason I look at the clock is because this listener asks a question that I think a lot of us have that might not have come up with Joan is, please ask the professor if he has any ideas as to why Kash Patel is meeting with FSB in Moscow 3 weeks before the midterms.
1: You don't know about this?
0: Oh, yeah. This is the thing. Yeah, he'll be in Moscow in October. Oh, I'm sorry. I'm with the listener. I thought you might have known about this.
1: Yeah, I had not caught that.
0: Yes.
1: I mean, in normal times, in normal times, you know, that's his counterpart. But October's a long way away, and who knows what the United States posture is going to be towards Russia, towards this war. I have no idea. But there are lots of global intelligence reasons for U.S. heads of U.S. intelligence agencies to be meeting with their counterparts, whether in Russia or China. But it is clearly worrisome.
0: Yeah. Don't you think
1: when it's Kash Patel and the Trump regime?
0: He seems exploitable, as does the entire administration.
1: Yeah. No, so, I agree.
0: I mean, like, what?
1: I don't want Kash Patel anywhere near anything or anyone. Even I don't want him near people I don't care about. Like, really creepy, scary.
0: Super creepy, scary. Huh. FBI Director Kash Patel is planning a trip to Moscow and St. Petersburg mid-October. This is reporting done last Monday, so it's been about a week.
1: I didn't hear it.
0: The precise agenda for his expected visit would mark the first trip by a sitting FBI director to Russia since 2013.
1: Makes sense.
0: And the reasons are undisclosed. Russia's FSB Security Service is likely to host him. I mean, I don't know what else he would do as far as, you know, that's their mirror agency, correct? FSB?
1: I'm going to go out on a limb here, and I'm going to say he's going to drink.
0: I mean, it's just because he wants to see what their vodka really
1: tastes like. Kash Patel is the director of the FBI, right?
0: Right.
1: And in the United States of America, the FBI and the CIA are distinct, separate entities. We also have the NSA. In Russia, the FSB is the successor to the KGB. Going back even to the Tsarist times, it's one agency.
0: Right.
1: So the foreign intelligence and domestic investigation, like it's all one agency. So when Kash Patel is meeting with the head of the FSB, he's meeting with their equivalent of FBI, CIA, and NSA.
0: Wow.
1: So the agenda.

0: I love being on the closetfactory.com website. 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
1: Research gathering data on the last election and whether or not there was voting manipulation. There doesn't seem to be any appetite amongst Democrats to, one, look back and, two, plan ahead. And that's concerning to you, I can tell.
2: Yeah, it is. And now we know that the Democratic Party, the National Democratic Party, is not just broke, they're in debt.
1: Okay.
2: Happy days.
1: Hey, everybody. So where are you retiring? Like, when you think about retiring, like, you don't want to tell anybody? All right, fine. Mine's Scotland. Scotland, maybe Ireland.
2: Mine's Costa Rica.
1: Oh, really? Oh, that's lovely.
2: It is there.
1: It's very nice.
2: I like toucans. Yeah. And Fruit Loops.
1: And I think my mom went down there for a butterfly sort of tour and stuff. I know this sounds grim, and everyone's like, yeah, stay and fight. I am staying and fighting. I also have an adult son with disabilities. And Colin Farrell, the Irish actor Colin Farrell, has actually started a fund in the United States because he is from Scotland, Ireland, and he is able to place his adult son with similar disabilities to my son. And he could not believe that in the United States, everything is shut off completely at the age of 22. And that's absolutely accurate as far as like support
2: America.
1: And class. Yeah, America. So anyway, a question from the 630. Isn't the FBI only supposed to investigate the U.S.? Why Moscow is a great question for Cash Patel to be going there.
2: Well, on the first point, so obviously, when the FBI is collaborating with Russia, that raises some eyebrows. But FBI investigators, at least when we had our normal FBI investigators before Doge and before the Exodus, were the best in the world. And the FBI collaborated with countries all over the world in complicated investigations on every continent. So that's quite normal. I also think it's normal that it is desirable that the heads of our security agencies across the board would have open lines of communications with their counterparts in our adversary countries.
1: Right.
2: It's a way of, again, in normal times, of making sure that, you know, we can de-escalate conflicts, we can manage disagreements. That started really in earnest with the Soviet Union after the Cuban Missile Crisis, right? The adoption of the red phone, as it's known in the White House, direct communications to the Kremlin. But it doesn't end there. It was top down through across all agencies.
1: Wow, I'm trying to find out how many FBI agents have left because
2: lot.
1: Is it 800? Is that, I'm trying to find the exact number, but when you have,
2: depends how far down you go, right?
1: But here's the thing. It's not just how many have left. It's those who are being trained under this administration who we then have in place. We don't think about it's all that, right? That domino effect, that I guess the butterfly effect, right? Is then what do we have for decades are similar to our ICE agents who are, and I'm not saying FBI, I'm hoping that those within the agency continue to hold the highest standard of training as opposed to what DHS is doing with like 47 days of training for ICE agents, most of that online and videos.
2: This I know from.
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4: No detours, no distractions, just bold ideas and real talk. This is Driving It Home with Patty Vasquez.
5: I just found out that Professor Jill Ostrow might not be listening as closely to my show as one might. That's right. My family doesn't listen to the show either. It's fine. Professor Jill Ostrow in the studio.
6: I honestly just forgot that they were a sponsor. Sorry.
5: It's fine. I'm kidding. Here's what's not fine is what's happening globally, what's happening in our country. You mentioned earlier on Joan's show and a little bit here about, and I mentioned about the poorly trained ICE agents who are kidnapping people off our streets, murdering them. It is challenging. When I just wrote about this on Monday, I posted up this story about how two fathers were murdered within the course of a week. And I get to use the word murdered because that's what it looks like to me.
6: Yeah.
5: I don't know. I mean, there were no markings on any of the vehicles that were pulling over, neither Lorenzo nor Johan in Maine or in Texas. Even Secretary Homan, who has not clarified his statements that he had not watched the video to determine whether or not those agents had engaged the sirens and lights. And so all these people who are like, comply or die, with what? Carjackers?
6: Right.
5: With what?
6: Right.
5: With masked men who are driving somebody off the road?
6: Yeah. What on what planet are those lawful agents of the government carrying out lawful activities, right? It's a rogue private security agency at the behest of the president.
5: And that's the thing.
6: We call that dictatorship.
5: We call it dictatorship. And in part, as you mentioned, this rogue private entity is making massive amounts of money for the if people hate that I call them, not people, the hate
6: the
5: listeners.
6: Concentration camps.
5: I'm just a historian, a professor of political science. I'm saying, like, how else am I? We are concentrating a certain population, and we're saying immigrants, but I don't see. I mean, I know that there's been at least one Irish citizen or one Irish citizen that has been in these camps.
6: Oh, several citizens have been.
5: But I'm saying not necessarily just a Latino.
6: Okay. Yeah.
5: Yeah, there have been a few, but they're certainly not targeting the Polish, the Irish, the other immigrants from around the world as much as they are Somalis, Latino, people from Central America, Latin America, Mexico.
6: Right. White people who protest get shot.
5: Yes.
6: Yeah.
5: Which is what is happening. Mm-hmm. So, you know, to that, I had somebody slide into my DMs. I want to be very clear about something, folks, about social media. You do not have an expectation of privacy or anonymity, in particular when you think you are just sliding into my DMs to say that when ICE kills somebody, it makes you laugh and you hope there is more. You 1,000% will be put on blast on my page. You will, if you have on your page when people can follow you there and your employer is there, that is not on me. Those are words you chose to use.
6: I would bet anything that if you were able to track the IP address of those DMs, they are not located in the United States of America.
5: Well, some of them, you would think some of them. There was one who wrote, who sent me, they actually publicly posted.
6: Will be there.
5: Yes, someone publicly posted under one of my posts that they hope that me or someone I love was raped and murdered.
6: I saw that. Yeah, you told them to go in grace, I believe.
5: I did a whole video about, like, my brother was raped and murdered.
6: Oh, yeah.
5: And, and so I guess if he's a white guy, right, if he's a white guy who law enforcement palled around with and didn't have a problem with, I guess that was okay. Mm. Because as long as it's a white guy, they only want to give me this long copy and paste of people who've been killed by someone who was here without documentation. Like, please come
6: at me. Who cares? So they're here without documentation. You know, we call that a misdemeanor.
5: Well, the documented. The rate at which white American citizens commit crimes is far greater.
6: Oh, yeah.
5: Far greater. Yeah. And by great, I mean massive numbers in contrast to people who are here undocumented.
6: Yeah, just limit the discussion to the mass shooters.
5: I mean, just the numbers alone. But to your point, it is a misdemeanor. Mm-hmm. It's also a civil situation.
6: A civil misdemeanor, yeah.
5: And so there's some dude that, like, sends me a copy and paste of something. What about this? What about this? What about this? First of all, then due process still applies.
6: Yeah.
5: And whether or not there was under Obama and Biden,
6: this correction should apply.
5: Yes.
6: It isn't applying.
5: No, but
6: it should apply.
5: It should. And here's the thing. So everyone was like, well, Obama was the one who was the deporter in chief without murdering people, without breaking down doors, without sending Meal Team 6 into the streets, waddling around as cosplaying law enforcement.
6: No.
5: Poorly trained and dangerous thugs.
6: That's true. Yeah.
5: When the professor says no lies detected, I appreciate that. How are your students processing a lot of this? I mean, these are kids. We were talking about this earlier today. I have so many interviews that I can't even keep track of it all. But for Gen X, I think you're Gen X like me, right? So Gen X, we were in the middle of the Vietnam War. Like, our big thing was Desert Storm, which we got to watch on CNN with night vision, right? It was like, what are we doing? Our defining moment, like, we were adults by the time that 9/11 happened. We had this period of, like,
6: kind of in between for me. It was more the fall of the Berlin Wall and the end of the
5: 89.
6: Cold War. Yeah,
5: right. Yeah, right. So, and because you were more engaged and following that, right? I mean, for me, it was like the fall of the Berlin Wall, absolutely. And I was like, okay, glad that happened, but not enough of the scarring of the 1960s. Too young to really absorb what that meant, don't you think?
6: Yeah, for sure.
5: And so we now have a whole generation, like your students, who only know this post 9/11, this Trump sort of era of existence. They were kids. They were babies when Trump won the first time.
6: It's true. And to me, like, what I note, and I've been at Benedictine now for a little over 25 years, the sort of, and it's a combined, like, there's a whole load of factors that lump together to create this. They feel defeated.
5: They even started.
6: I'm never going to be able to own a home. I'm going to be burdened with crushing debt, so I'm never going to have kids. And it's just this despondency, helplessness. And I think it's a combination of, there's Trump, but it's also all of the lockdown drills from kindergarten all the way through, which is every single time it happens is trauma inflicted. It's the knowledge of climate change, and they experience, whether it's the smoke or the bigger storms differently than we do. They understand it more profoundly, most of them.
5: You know, I was thinking when you mentioned, like, essentially what we grew up believing, get your degree, you get a good job.
6: Edward Albee, right? Like the American dream. Yeah. Everyone, you get in a house with a picket fence, 2.4 kids, a cat and a dog.
5: Yeah. I think we all had sort of that version of a dream, it became like, having a boat or having a summer cottage or, all the different trappings of that. And I think that we need to help reimagine that we should definitely be fighting for housing that's affordable. Health, part of what crushes everybody is the fact that you're paying between $600 a month, $1,200 a month just for the bare minimum of healthcare coverage, or you're staying in a job that you can't stand, that you're miserable in because you have health insurance, you're afraid to leave.
6: The winning message is still the one that as a whole, the Democratic Party has not articulated. And the progressive wing of the party is now focused squarely on it. And that is the inequality affects all of us. There are maybe 400 families that are benefiting from this to unimaginable degree. And then there's maybe a few thousand that are benefiting from whether it's the high cost of gas or the high cost of healthcare, or the low wages and the lack of jobs, or the student debt or the housing debt. There's a few thousand people at most who are raking in tens, hundreds of billions of dollars at our expense. And that is the key point. It is at your expense, Patty. It's at mine. It's at most of our listeners. If you're not one of those thousand or so people, you're paying, and you're paying them in the end.
5: Yep. Absolutely true. We're talking to Professor Joel Ostro. He is the co-host of the podcast,
6: The World Discord Podcast,
5: along with
6: Brian Endless, professor at Loyola. And we just did a long 10-part series on this theme, who benefits, the corruption of this regime, and who's benefiting, and how and why.
5: Let's do more of that conversation when we come back on WCPT 820 Heartland Signal. We can open up the phone lines if we want. Lady B would be great. 773-763-9278. That's 773-763-9278 to call or text. And I'm going to go find my Allen wrench to fix this chair, because if I'm going to put it together, I'm going to put it together right. 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
6: She's sick of having a screw loose.
5: I know. I'm just like, look at this. I'm like tilting. Nobody can tell but me. More after this on WCPT 820 Heartland Signal. 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
7: NBC News Radio, I'm Scott Carr. Iran has launched ballistic missiles at U.S. forces in the Middle East. CENTCOM says in a post on X, all of the missiles were successfully intercepted. CENTCOM describes the assault as an attempted surprise attack. Jay Clayton has become the next director of U.S. National Intelligence. The Senate confirmed Clayton Tuesday by a party-line vote of 51-47. Clayton's the former Securities and Exchange Commission chair and current U.S. attorney for the Southern District of New York. Two Democrats in Georgia are advancing to a runoff in that state's special election to fill a U.S. House seat. That'll decide who'll serve out the remaining term of the late Democratic Congressman David Scott. Scott's daughter, Marcy Scott, and Everton Blair will move on to the next round. And NBC News projects South Dakota Governor Larry Roden will win that state's Republican primary runoff for governor, defeating businessman Toby Doden. Scott Carr, NBC News Radio.
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11: Time now for a quick look at our KKNW weather update. Tonight we've got partly cloudy skies with a low of 56. For tomorrow, sunny skies throughout the day and a high of 74. On Thursday, sunny skies with a high of 76. For Friday, looks like we've got sunny skies throughout the day and a high of 81. On Saturday, a chance of rain and partly sunny skies with a high of 71. Sunday, partly sunny with a high of 67. And for next Monday, sunny skies throughout the day and a high of 70.
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5: Thank you so much for joining us. Continue our conversation here with Professor Joel Oster, Professor of Political Science at Benedictine University. I have that right, right?
6: Yes, you do.
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6: Yes.
5: It's available everywhere.
6: It's available everywhere.
5: Discord. That's why I got confused. Yeah. Have you ever used the actual Discord?
6: No, but it was a strategic move putting it in. We hope the people like searching for Discord might accidentally stumble across our idiocy.
5: Nice planning. Let's take some phone calls from our listeners right now. I feel like there's more I wanted to talk about before we do take our phone calls, I do want to come back to this idea of who's benefiting from this administration and the wealthiest. You mentioned the 400 families. The top 1% of earners have received billions in tax cuts, we know, driven by these reductions for corporates and individuals who are billionaires. Here's the thing, you know, Elon Musk's Doge. Right. The fact that somebody sent me a link to apparently somebody on YouTube who goes after the folks who are racist online and like track them down and like humiliate them, sometimes get them fired from jobs and things like that. That's a whole other mission that I'm not on. But I do wish I could track down everybody who was in my comments last. If I had the time to sit there and go through, everyone was like, Doge, Elon's doing a good job. He's cutting down fraud and waste. And the number of jobs that were cut was, I think it was like 280,000 jobs. So you have people who were earning an income, who had a field of expertise in whatever way. My mother worked for the federal government. She was a computer program for the Railroad Retirement Board. She was a COBOL programmer, so zeros and ones. She was a Y2K programmer. So these are folks who, she was there for 25 years. She is on a pension now, so I guess people are thinking about like saving that money. But when you eliminate these positions, then you then have people who are unable to do this efficiently and in a way that helps people.
6: Then you have other people leaving.
5: Yes.
6: Because they're so demoralized and the workplace, like it's become untenable, and it's across the government, right? CDC, NIH.
5: Yes.
6: USAID has been eliminated entirely. Like it's basically every agent. The FBI, as we talked about earlier, it's everywhere.
5: Yeah,
6: and people aren't going to go back.
5: They're not going to go back. Mm. And how much savings did we get? None. We actually increased our spending by $275 billion, and Elon Musk got over $18 billion in contracts, conservatively, that's a number. And the other thing is that, he's also a trillionaire. So congratulations, everybody.
6: Well, in the National debt is what almost doubled in this Trump administration.
5: But I do,
6: and we are paying that debt is our money going to those people.
5: Yes, 1,000%. Let's get to Jim, who's been on hold for a bit. Hey, Jim, what's on your mind, my friend?
14: Hi, Professor and Patty. You the murder in Houston, which is strange, really strange about this murder. They're holding his son in jail because he's an eyewitness to this murder. And if that isn't American justice today, I don't know what is. Now, you're holding a material witness in jail because he knows what happened on the street. It's extremely strange. And, Professor, all I can say is I lived in the 60s. I was at the Democratic National Convention. I was in D.C. with 350,000 people. And we had energy. We had a lot of energy in those days. I don't know how you replicate that energy 50, 60 years later. It seems like everybody's involved in... I'll go down the street and people bump into you and they're staring at their phone. They don't even see you.
6: Yeah, we're fragmented.
14: They don't even see you. I'm walking to the Jewel and two people actually are walking into me and I got to step aside. I mean, they don't care if I was dying of, a blood vessel pop. I mean, this is really disturbing. But I agree with you. I mean, I can't imagine why. I mean, I'm in my 70s. But I know Patty's been at Broadview. I would have been at Broadview. My brother did all the driving. I gave him my car. But, I don't know. But I agree. I mean, we're in a desperate situation. But my point is, do you think if we do get the House back, do we can get some traction back, Professor?
5: Yeah, I mean, I don't know. I've been trying to figure out like how we claw this back and how long it's going to take us. This is a whole nother generation of, I mean, on the other hand, they broke things very quickly. I hope that we can break what they broke to fix things quickly.
6: That could happen. My frustration, last summer I was on with you when the ICE madness was happening on the streets. Now it's happening at the airports. They're being more clandestine about it. But I know I said to you, I know I said to Joan, like, they're disappearing people off the streets. Why are we not en masse protesting?
5: Yeah.
6: No. Like, I think the phrase I used was, she's in the attic now. It's time to go protest.
5: I think that we're all able to. And to Jim's point, I have been at Broadview, and it is the you know, part of it is the state also, I think, this sort of safe space we all imagine ourselves to be in Illinois, right, or California, or with governors like Pritzker and Newsom and Walls, right, where we think we kind of think we're like, okay, well, they seem to be, they're talking the good talk. I think that's part of the problem, is that we also then need to, because if we're saying, because they're part of the problem.
6: But people get killed here.
5: I understand
6: and
5: that.
6: In Minnesota,
5: so that's
6: in California.
5: Saying. But I, that's what I'm saying, is our Democratic leaders, Newsom, Walls, Pritzker, right, Whitmer, all of them are basically like, we're fighting the good fight. But ultimately, even our state's attorney is not prosecuting the people who shot Mayor Martinez.
6: They're not taking the action, right?
5: Yeah.
6: Right.
5: So I mean, like,
6: our
5: so
6: state police are collaborating with.
5: Right. So our progressive leaders are part of the system.
6: Oh,
5: right.
6: 100%.
5: Now. So yeah. I mean, like, how are people who, like, well, this is the person I voted for? Because we still have the auspices of choosing our leaders in Illinois. And yet, my state legislator, Lindsay LaPointe, can say that she thinks that we should disinvest from companies that are part of Gaza and the, you know, the genocide there. But I don't see her at Broadview. No. I don't see any of our executive level. Like, Janula can make commercials, but I don't, again, this is where people call me a Republican. But this is part of what I'm saying, is that we feel comfortable enough with the people that people have voted for as Democrats go, well, they're doing the job.
6: But there was a point last summer when Governor Pritzker and Mayor Johnson and Senators Durbin and Duckworth and Tony Preckwithly all got together, and they made wonderful statements of solidarity in defense of democracy. But there was no change in the Illinois State Police, and the state police were protecting the ICE officers.
5: Yes.
6: There was no change in the Chicago, in the Cook County Sheriff's Office, and the sheriffs were protecting the ICE agents, and all the way down the line. So why didn't the governor, why didn't the Cook County president, why didn't the mayor issue orders to the, like, ultimately they're the chief executives of their jurisdictions. Aren't those agencies supposed to report to them, be subordinate to them?
5: That's what I'm saying.
6: That's what I'm saying.
14: Professor, I just want to ask you this. I was just reading that Stalin, it's 1941, he is journalist at the Kremlin, and nobody can tell the truth, because otherwise they can't talk to a citizen on the street, because the citizen has to turn him in. Is their civic duty. But one journalist gets enough booze in them, he gets there and says, I want to speak the truth, and the number one thing is to speak the truth. Well, anyway, Stalin singled him out, and then, you know, like a Trump thing, started pointing his finger in his face. I can't stand that when somebody points their finger in my face. And he, in other words, you'll be the last journalist that's going to speak the truth around here. Yeah. But I've watched it degrade, Professor. Yeah. I mean, degrade to the point where I can't recognize it any longer. I mean, you can't get a germane point out anymore. It's like they're either bought off, or they're afraid of their paycheck, or I don't know what it is. But journalism, it isn't. Anyway, you guys, thanks for taking my call. I appreciate it. Thank you.
5: What were you saying, Professor?
6: So I learned the other day, I need to speak generally, because I don't want to expose the person I learned this from. There are people who work not for the federal government, work for state governments, agencies around the country, but that have connections to government agencies, say maybe in areas like related to science, for example, who speak out regularly in their private or professional capacities as state-level officials against wrongs or untruths or even crimes committed by the federal government or agents of the federal government. And those, like, there's wide, they're making, they have plans for if they're arrested.
5: Okay. Yeah.
6: And it's not just one or two people.
5: Right, they know how
6: they,
5: how
6: they have a set plan in place with other people, like in written out, this is who you call, this is what you do. Like,
5: I will tell you, when I go to Broadview, and I won't tell you in what capacity I've been there. I mean, I'll tell you off the air, but I write with a Sharpie.
6: Yeah.
5: My husband hates it. I put in case of emergency.
6: Yeah.
5: Basically, his name, the phone number.
6: On your arm. Yeah.
5: On my arm.
6: Yeah.
5: And there's a woman I met from other groups, she's created a tattoo that's identifiable. And of course, my husband's very dark. He's like, well, what if your arm's unattached? And I'm like, oh, well, I mean, he's not wrong. I'm just saying. It's dark when I go to these big protests. You're not a Republican, Patty. Only a fool would think that. I think there is some frustration from people who like their Democratic electeds having all media, even the teeny tiny bit not owned by the fascists, dumping on them 24/7. I appreciate the passion that Governor Pritzker. I know. Here's the thing. I have interviewed him. I have sat down with him for hours. I personally know that he is a good person.
6: He is a good man.
5: He is a good man. I have no compunction saying that. Be a good man and the actions and the choices that you make. Look, we still, one of the reasons I ran for office is that Illinois is still one of the worst states in the country to care for someone with a disability. And he's the governor that oversees that and has, since I've been screaming about it since 2012.
6: But imagine what would have been different. Like, I can imagine how things would have played out differently had they worked together. They being the Pritzkers, the Newsoms, the Walzes.
5: Yeah.
6: I don't know about Whitmer, where she stands. She's a
5: little bit weird now, yeah.
6: But then also the county, the Preckwinkles and her counterparts in L.A. and Minneapolis and the mayors.
5: Yeah.
6: And if they had coordinated fashion everywhere where ICE was deployed, either got their police forces that report to them to protect the people.
5: Right.
6: And replace those who refused to do that.
5: Right.
6: How would... Imagine how much more enthusiastic we would have been in support of the defense of our democracy. The point is that, you know, instead of a few thousand people at most at Broadview, there would have been tens of thousands, and they would have camped out because our leaders would have been there with them, if not physically, but they would have been doing things. We would have known that they're actively with us. They want us to do that. And we have not seen, you know, and then the silence of the Obamas and the Kennedys and everyone else, like, and the Clintons, like, they should be calling for us to pour in the streets.
5: Right.
6: And it's not happened.
5: Someone said, would there be thousands of people at more people at Broadview?
6: Yes.
5: If our leaders, well, that's the thing is, I don't want to have to wait for a leader. This is part of it too, is I feel like we're waiting for a leader because the leaders that we have are basically saying, this is the best we can do. We stand with you from a distance is what it feels like. Mm-hmm. It's the best way I can put it.
6: Okay, and quietly.
5: Quietly, because, I mean, we saw state police using, you know...
6: Tear gas. They were using chemical weapons against the people.
5: I'm just saying.
6: And to protect ICE agents from being able to get where they need to go and do what they need to do.
5: And I want to be clear. The conversation and the reason I'm going in this direction is because Professor Gelastro asked repeatedly, why aren't people in the streets? And I think part of that being placated, whether it is social media or it is music and diversions and all those other things, it is also... The people that we voted for, that we believe in, are that we're following their lead. They're not out in the streets screaming, and they're making cute videos. And they're and by cute, I mean like they can be impactful.
6: I am convinced that we on the progressive side of the spectrum, we're the conservatives. We want our country back. We want our constitution to function. That is, the progressives are the conservatives. MAGA are the extremists, the radicals. We're conservative. We want the United States of America back. But part of the problem with that, and I fall in that camp, is we want those institutions back. But the problem is those institutions are gone. And so we're reliant on November.
5: Yep.
6: But November isn't going to be November.
5: That's my sense of things. Anyway, you can be angry at me. You can text me, call me, or you can just join the conversation any way you would like. 773-763-9278. I can say go in grace. I say it less and less these days. I've been blocking a lot lately.
6: Yeah.
5: More after this on WCPT and KKNW with Professor Joel Ostro. He is the co-host of
6: the World Discord Podcast with Brian Endless from
5: Excellent.
6: Loyola.
5: He's professor of political science at Benedictine University. More in a moment.
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0: 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Thank you to Professor Joel Ostro, who is joining us in studio. He's the co-host of the Public Discord. The World Discord.
1: We're scholars of international relations. It's the World Discord. The podcast was starting out talking about different wars and conflicts around the world, but it turns out we're pretty divided and conflict-ridden here at home. So
0: World Discord. Coming up after in the 6 o'clock hour, I have an interview with Dr. Chevy Humphrey, who is the president, the CEO of the... I don't call it the Griffin. The Museum of Science and Industry. Yeah. They have an Anne Frank exhibit. To your point about,
1: I haven't been there yet.
0: Yeah, I want to go to the exhibit.
1: So do I?
0: They have a lot of the original elements because her father. So I think it was Otto Frank. Otto Frank did not want that room. He wanted it to be empty. He wanted it to stand empty. In memoriam to his family. So a lot of the artifacts at the Museum of Science and Industry are recreated from the original room that she and her family hid. Again, that's coming up in the next hour. We also have Julia Lurie, who wrote a piece in Mother Jones, Me, My IUD. It's about reproductive health, and it was a really fascinating conversation. So at any rate, thank you, Dee. I appreciate it. He says he's not angry at me. The Graham Platner situation was one of the things where I was not well informed enough. Platforming is a weird way to put it, but we had a writer on. His name's Corbin Trent, and he was very passionate about Graham Platner. I mean, there were a lot of folks, a lot of what you would call, I guess, influencers, Substack writers, you know, content creators, all those things. But like those young people who they brought in to be interviewed, the Wall Street Journal?
1: I'm not sure.
0: The strategists who were like giggling about picking him was just so atrocious.
1: Yeah.
0: It was so bizarre. And out of step. Yeah.
1: Was worried about that guy from the first I heard about him.
0: Yeah.
1: Just didn't sound right.
0: It was not. Let's get to our friend Roosevelt. What's on your mind, Roosevelt?
2: Hello, everybody.
0: Hello. What's on your mind?
2: Thank you for taking my call, Penny.
0: Of course.
2: This thing with Netanyahu, this is what I said this morning on the Spanish station, was cultivated by the Republican Party. If I remember correctly, during the Obama administration, didn't the Republican Party invite Netanyahu to talk in front of Congress? It was the first time ever any leader outside the United States spoke in front of Congress.
1: Well, that's not true. Winston Churchill did.
2: Oh, I'm sorry. Well, yeah, but let's just say from Israel.
1: Yeah.
2: But during Biden, didn't they invite Netanyahu again, and again he spoke in front of Congress? So didn't he do it twice? That's my question to you guys, and that's my point. This thing has been like more than 40 years coming as far as eventually a Republican president supporting Netanyahu in attacking Iran. So it's
0: in January of 2015, House Speaker John Boehner issued an invitation without notifying the Obama administration,
1: what was unique about it,
0: aiming to address negotiations over Iran's nuclear program.
1: Right. Yeah, plenty of foreign leaders have spoken before joint session of Congress, but it has been either invitation of the White House or a joint invitation of Congress.
0: He didn't even tell Obama he's going to do it.
1: Yeah.
2: Yeah, I know I posed it in a different way, but that's what I meant. Without the, you know, letting the president know. So then they found their useful idiot, and he's in. Basically, he's on both sides. He's got it bad because let's just say that during the Biden administration, he was doing everything he could to help Ukraine, and this guy hasn't. He's promised that he's going to do something or send weapons or sell them weapons to Patriot missiles and all that, but basically he hasn't done anything to help Ukraine. On the contrary, he's been basically doing Putin's job of not helping Putin's enemy.
0: Go ahead. Did you want to say something?
1: No. I mean, it's true. Since Trump came back in, the United States has cut off all support to Ukraine. We haven't really given them certainly no weapons, no money.
0: And yet Ukraine persists.
1: And yet they persist. In fact, they're doing better.
0: Yep. Thanks, Roosevelt. I've got to take a break here. My listeners who are on hold, I will take your phone calls when we come back. We've got a short segment coming up in the next hour. And then we've got some interviews with our friends, Dr. Chevy Humphrey from the Museum of Science and Industry and Julia Lurie of Mother Jones. We're in studio with Professor Jill Ostro. What happened there? That was weird. I apologize. Professor Jill Ostro. He is the co-host of World Discord along with,
3: Brian Endless.
0: I only can do one thing at a time. Clearly.
3: Brian Endless.
0: He's also a professor of poli-sci at Benedictine University. More a moment on WCPT 820, KKNW 1150, and all of our friends tuning in digitally. We're grateful for you.
4: Hi, Matt McNeil here. Well, this sucks. Trump 2.0 is a disaster packaged in a nightmare, wrapped in incompetence, smelling like hot sewage, and delivered like a ball peen hammer to the nether region. So, as expected. Sometimes it can be tough to figure out whose constitutional rights are being violated in any given hour, so listen to my show, The Matt McNeil Show, as I sort through the crimes against humanity, usually cracking a joke or two along the way. It's The Matt McNeil Show, Tuesdays and Thursdays at 5 p.m. and overnights at 2 a.m. on 1150 a.m. KKNW.
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6: The material stays cooler in the sun, and this helps to cool the outdoor air around the exterior wall, as well as reduce the amount of solar heat gain into the building.
5: 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So she suggests people in warm climates consider cool walls when it's time to repaint.
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17: NBC News Radio, I'm Scott Carr. Iran has launched ballistic missiles at U.S. forces in the Middle East. CENTCOM posts on X all of the missiles were successfully intercepted, describing the assault as an attempted surprise attack. This on the same day that President Trump met with Israeli Prime Minister Benjamin Netanyahu and Ukrainian President Volodymyr Zelensky at the White House. More than 36 million Americans in the Northeast are now at risk of flash flooding as an intense storm fires up. Forecasters call it a multi-day threat underway across parts of the I-95 corridor in the Northeast. The storms have done some early damage in New Jersey, and Andrew Whitman reports there's potential for more dangerous weather overnight.
18: Paterson, New Jersey is already flooding. The city's mayor told Channel 7 that 20 drivers needed rescues Tuesday afternoon and evening from tire-high water. Elsewhere, a man was struck by lightning around 3 p.m. Tuesday on Hoffman Station Road in Monroe. Ground stops at the three tri-state airports have been lifted after some 1,100 flights were canceled. In New Jersey, I'm Andrew Whitman.
17: Two Democrats are advancing to a runoff in Georgia's special election to fill a U.S. House seat. The runoff will decide who'll serve out the remaining term of the late Democratic Congressman David Scott, who passed away in April. Scott's daughter, Marcy Scott, and Everton Blair will move on to the next round. Meanwhile, NBC News projects South Dakota Governor Larry Roden will win that state's Republican primary runoff for governor held Tuesday. Search and rescue operations are underway after a massive magnitude 7.1 earthquake hit southwestern Japan. The U.S. Geological Survey reports the quake's epicenter was near the coastal city of Uki. Reports say the earthquake caused a bridge to buckle and a shopping mall to partially collapse. So far, there's been two deaths reported and dozens of injuries. Scott Carr, NBC News Radio. Immunologist Dr. Anthony Fauci will be back in the spotlight. He'll go before the Senate on Wednesday. Wendy Swanson has that.
19: Fauci will testify before a GOP-led Senate panel on the COVID-19 pandemic in a hearing that is all but guaranteed to be combative. It comes days after Kentucky Republican Senator Rand Paul released what he calls Fauci's diary during the pandemic. Republicans say the diary proves Fauci was deliberately downplaying the theory COVID-19 originated from China's Wuhan lab while reveling in his own celebrity. I'm Wendy Swanson.
17: The wife of Kansas City Chiefs offensive coordinator Eric Bieniemy is recovering from a shooting. 57-year-old Mia Bieniemy was shot in the family's home in Virginia Sunday evening and taken to a hospital with serious injuries. The couple's 27-year-old son was arrested for malicious wounding and use of a firearm to commit a felony. This is the first season of Eric Bieniemy's second stint as the Chiefs offensive coordinator. A murder trial will go ahead against the singer known as David. Now prosecutors in Los Angeles County are expected to decide whether or not to seek the death penalty against the 21-year-old.
20: A judge has ordered there is enough evidence in the capital murder case to proceed to trial after a more than four-day preliminary hearing. The singer, David Burke, is accused of killing 14-year-old Celeste Rivas Hernandez, then dismembering her body. Prosecutors say they were having a sexual relationship and Burke killed her in 2025 to silence her to protect his music career. Burke is also charged with one count each of continuous sexual abuse of a child under age 14 and mutilation of human remains. He is also facing special circumstance allegations of lying in wait, murder for financial gain, and killing a witness in a criminal investigation. I'm Daniel Martindale.
17: Expected to have one of the biggest openings ever in theaters this weekend.
21: What is happening to me?
17: It's the fourth film in the Tom Holland-led series of Spider-Man, Brand New Day, looking to make between $260 and $280 million in just its first weekend in theaters. Scott Carr, NBC News Radio.
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1: Time now for a quick look at our KKNW weather update. Tonight we've got partly cloudy skies with a low of 56. For tomorrow, sunny skies throughout the day and a high of 74. On Thursday, sunny skies with a high of 76. For Friday, looks like we've got sunny skies throughout the day and a high of 81. On Saturday, a chance of rain and partly sunny skies with a high of 71. Sunday, partly sunny with a high of 67. And for next Monday, sunny skies throughout the day and a high of 70.
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0: Thank you so much for joining us. We continue our conversation here on WCPT 820 Heartland Signal, KKNW 1150 in Seattle, KTNF AM 950 Minneapolis, St. Paul, and all our friends tuning in on Facebook, YouTube, and Minocqua Brewing Company Substack. 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Professor Joel Ostro of Poli-Sci at Benedictine University, as well as the co-host of World Discord with Brian Endless. Almost got it.
21: You got it.
0: Professor Joel Ostro, we've been talking about some things that make people, I think they love how measured you are at talking about things that are absolutely terrifying. And that's really the bottom line.
21: Yeah. That's not usually the adjective that's used to describe me, but cool.
0: So let's talk to our listeners who have been on hold.
21: Now my brother really needs to listen to this episode.
0: We have 4 minutes to get through all these calls. I won't make it a rapid transmit, Paul, but pretty close. You've been on hold the longest. What's on your mind, my friend?
25: Well, pleasure to speak to Professor Ostro, who's the man who's not afraid to say things that I'm thinking on WCPT.
0: Nice.
21: Thanks, Paul.
25: The truth being, there have been things that I would not express in polite company for fear people would think I'm a nut. The Trump regime part two, and then Professor also says it. And I'm thinking that's what I was going to say that. And the truth is, all of them have come to pass. So wow. We weren't wrong. We weren't wrong. But tagging on to what Jim was saying, we have state and local officers that are reluctant, maybe afraid to exercise their full powers of office under the 10th Amendment, because everybody thinks that the Supremacy Clause means that federal law preempts or overrides state law. And the Supremacy, you have to realize that the Supremacy Clause includes, you know, that the Constitution is the supreme law of the land, includes the 10th Amendment. Mm-hmm. People don't realize that, which is federal powers are limited compared to the statement of powers in the 10th Amendment. And that's what people don't realize. We talk about the police helping ICE, which is unconstitutional. I was just talking about this with a lawyer friend of mine this morning, is that, I mean, there were two cases, one from way back, Craig versus Pennsylvania. The court ruled that the states are not required to assist in federal law enforcement. And then in 2012, in Arizona versus the United States, the court ruled that states are prohibited from assisting federal, right?
0: Yep. I've got it.
21: And under Illinois law, they have been for a long time, right?
0: Yeah. Thank you, Paul. Those are very, very good points. As I said, I have 3 phone calls to get to and now have a minute for each. Elaine, what's on your mind, my friend?
26: Oh,
5: Hi. You know, I'm just looking at my phone. It says, Iran weighs retaliation after deadly Ukrainian strike on merchant ship. Now, maybe you guys already talked about this, but is this spreading all through Europe this war? Or, like, what is going on here?
21: So Ukraine has been targeting, non-Russian flagged vessels that are defying the sanctions against the export of Russian oil through the Black Sea. And in targeting a ship, they misidentified a Ukrainian commercial vessel and hit it. There's been intense diplomacy between Ukraine and Iran to try to prevent escalation of this. And it seems like that has been successful. But the strike did happen, but it was accidental.
0: Oh, my God. Well, thank you, Elaine. I hope that helps. And let's get to Frank in Villa Park. Hey, Frank, what's on your mind, my friend?
6: Hey, guys. It's always a pleasure to talk to you, Patty.
0: Thank you.
6: Professor, please tell like it is. We need more of that. We need it every day.
21: Thanks, Frank.
6: I hate to just complain, but racism, fear is rampant here. I don't see any leaders doing anything. I'm very disappointed in the Democratic Party, whereas, I'm a Democrat, I'm a liberal. But if I look around at all the bad neighborhoods that they represent for the last 50 years, it gives me a lot of trouble.
0: I was going to say, it's not like you're being pulled over right now. And they got him. Oh, thanks, Frank. I got to run. That was so great to hear from you, and so great to hang out with Professor Joel Ostro again.
21: Pleasure's mine.
0: Find out World Discord, available wherever you listen to your podcasts. That's along with Brian Endless. They are breaking down who and how much has been profited from this administration.
21: Yeah, so we just finished a 10-part series on that.
0: Excellent. We'll talk to you again soon, my friend. Look forward to having you back in studio. I have interviews with Dr. Chevy Humphrey from the Museum of Science and Industry, as well as Julia Lurie from Mother Jones. Thank you so much, everybody.
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0: Thank you so much for joining us. We continue our drive home here on WCPT 820 Heartland Signal, KKNW 1150 in Seattle, and KTNF AM 950 Minneapolis, St. Paul. I'm your host, Patty Vasquez, and so grateful for our friends who are also tuning in globally on Facebook, YouTube, and now Minocqua Brewing Company's Substack. Many of you know that my degree is in history, and telling the stories of where we've come from, what's happened, is incredibly important. And right now, there is a bookshelf in Hyde Park that opens onto 1942. The Griffin Museum of Science and Industry has built a full-scale recreation of the secret annex, the rooms where Anne Frank, her parents, her sister, and four other people hid for 2 years. Blackout screens on the windows, beds you would not want to sleep in, the whole thing brought over by the Anne Frank House in Amsterdam with more than 130 original artifacts, some of them never shown in public before. This week carries two dates, August 1st, Anne's last diary entry. August 4th, the day the Nazis came through the door. And we're talking about it tonight because there's, it's extraordinary timing. Right when the federal government, the president, signed an executive order directing warning labels to go up outside the National Museum of American History in Washington. Signs telling you the history inside might not be the right kind of history. So a museum in Chicago has decided to hand a teenage girl's diary to your kids, to you, to share this story. And joining us right now is Dr. Chevy Humphrey, who is president and CEO of the Griffin Museum of Science and Industry. Doctor, welcome. Thank you so much for coming to the show today.
10: Thank you so much for having me.
0: I want to start with the room itself. When somebody walks through that bookshelf door, what is the first thing that you want to tell them might hit them? What was the first time you felt when you walked in?
10: Fear. I felt fear of the small space.

0: Research shows, on average, car accident victims with a lawyer get over 3 times more money than those without one. Better off with Buha.
1: Transformational, because it helped me understand how I could create my own agency to make this world better. But I truly didn't understand how I was going to do it as a young child. And I've reread the diary several times as an adult, and I still find ways and find new things about myself on how I can create an impact to change the world to a better place. And every day that I walk through this exhibit, I learn so much from my experiences, from talking to people throughout the exhibit, and how it's changing their lives and changing their thinking, because it's history. Mark Twain, there's a quote attributed to him that says, history doesn't repeat itself, but it often rhymes. Mm. And we're hoping that people will understand that and how they can make changes to this world.
2: Extraordinary. And you have more than 130 original objects from the Anne Frank house, letters, Anne's first photo album, a fairy tale book that belonged to her and Margot. Is there one artifact you find yourself standing in front of longer than perhaps others?
1: The gramophone. It hits me. Hits me very well, much to my heart, because it translates to, they had a gramophone. It's like a record player, and they listened to music. The same things our young people do today: listen to music, enjoying themselves, and try to be teens and be youthful. But then they were put in this horrific environment that they were trying to be a teenager, but also trying to make sense of the world around them. And that's a connection that is made with every child that goes through this exhibition, because they're like me, but they had different circumstances.
2: Absolutely. And you don't just run a museum. I was just there recently because my son graduated from the University of Chicago, and what an extraordinary event. Everyone that worked there could not have been more incredible. But I, as a Chicago girl, was walking around the submarine and remembering when we had to go outside and walk the plank to get to it, and to have that big, beautiful building around it is extraordinary. But some people are going to hear Anne Frank at the Museum of Science and Industry and think, why there? Explain to folks why this belongs under the roof of the Museum of Science and Industry.
1: Well, first of all, we try to bring exhibits that people would not otherwise be able to see. Not many people will be able to go to Amsterdam to see this. And so bringing experiences like that to the museum will open their eyes and give them opportunities to see and really hear about Anne's story and other experiences that would not be possible to visit. The second piece is, we have the largest school field trip attendance of any cultural institution in the Midwest. And so we see young people running around trying to really make sense of the world around them. And, you know, with social media and all the things that are happening, they're being exposed to so much. I'll give you a personal story. My grandson, who's 6 years old, had a project called Love Is. And Love is normally mommy, daddy, family, brothers, sisters, grandparents, etc. He wrote, "Love is helping my country." And if we think our children aren't experiencing and trying to figure out why these things are happening in the world around them and being able to make sense of it, you know, this is so important for them to understand history so that it doesn't repeat itself.
2: Absolutely. And I understand that you're offering free entry as well to this exhibit for field trip groups from anywhere in the country. You mentioned that it's the number one in the Midwest. So that's not a small thing for any field trip. And by the way, how spectacular to bring classes here. Talk to us about that decision and what teachers have been telling you since May, because I'll be honest with you, teachers in a lot of states right now are getting told what they can and can't put in front of a classroom.
1: You know, having the opportunity and being free, we are so fortunate to have very generous benefactors that are helping us to provide free admission to every school group in the Midwest to come to this exhibition. In addition, after they enter the exhibition, they will receive their own diary so that they can write and reflect on how they make sense of the world around them. In addition, we are also providing scholarships for buses so that there is no barrier to learning and understanding Anne's story.
2: How do folks reach out in case someone's listening and maybe, I mean, we kind of assume that, well, if this program's out there, you know, folks will find it. And yet, even with all the technology at our fingertips, things fall through the cracks. How do people reach out if they're interested in organizing a field trip?
1: If you want to learn more, please go to our website at griffinmsi.org. Again, that's griffinmsi.org.
2: And can I just spatially, I'm trying to imagine, where is the exhibit? Is it on the main floor?

0: Anne Frank?
1: It actually is on the main floor, and it's actually right next to our coal mine exhibit.
0: Okay, I got you then. Near the street of yesterday. Although, is it the ice cream? Is the ice cream parlor still there? You know, we shouldn't get into that. We're talking about the.
1: I know. The ice cream parlor isn't there, but yesterday's main street is still here, and we actually just added Power in the Future, an energy gallery on our second floor, and we have the ComEd coil, which is a 33-foot tall slide that you'll be able to learn about kinetic energy.
0: Oh my, it really is. There's, you know, when you say something for everybody, it sounds like such a generic thing, but really, having gone there since I was a child, since I was about 3 years old, and then raising my boys who are now 20 and 22, I'm so proud to live in a city that has the foresight, perspective to say Anne Frank belongs at our museum. Tell us a little bit about that process. Was this something that was collaborated? Like, how did this get initiated?
1: You know, we have an incredible team that actually looks for experiences that our audiences would be difficult to see outside of our museum. And so they found this exhibition that was in a Jewish cultural center. Anne Frank House designed it for this Jewish cultural center in New York. And they said, we've got to go see this. We went to see it. And we actually said, we have to bring this into a large museum setting because we want to make sure that everyone learns about Anne's story.
0: I think it's incredible as well that the idea of giving everyone a journal, all the children a journal, because I think that Anne Frank's story reminds us that, I mean, you know, Anne goes through so much. You know, she's in puberty. She has a crush. I mean, all the things that a teenage girl or a child, any kid, any human being might be, you know, what they want, what they're afraid of. I think it's really important that you're handing those out and encouraging folks to share their story, to be a part of, because we're all part of history. And remembering Anne Frank is crucial in how we move forward. What are some of the things that you're hearing from the people that work at the museum and putting this together? Because it has to be so emotional for some folks, too. I mean, it takes a lot as out of you as well as it puts into you, doesn't it?
1: It does. I'm hearing a lot of thank yous. I'm hearing a lot of I didn't really understand what I read until I experienced it. I'm hearing about, you know, how can we do things to change what we're seeing today? It's creating a lot of agency in people that visit. Where they want to go out and try to improve this world. And I think it's a lot of inspiration, a lot of resilience, a lot of hope. And, you know, hope gets us through everything.
0: It really does. Again, we've been talking to Dr. Chevy Humphrey, who is president and CEO of the Griffin Museum of Science and Industry. Let folks know this is running through. When does this open specifically?
1: It's open now, and
0: okay.
1: It's open until January 2027.
0: Oh, great. So people have some time, but don't hear January and think, oh, I've got plenty of time to get there. I think when you have the opportunity, please do. And I'm so excited that you have shared this story with us. Amsterdam preserved the actual annex, but the rooms there are empty. Otto Frank wanted it that way, and you furnished this one. So when a kid walks out, a kid from, you know, anywhere in the country walks out of this, aside from knowing that they are important, that this could happen to anybody, you know, let folks know what they can get from this room that you've mentioned. I know the energy of it, but that rather than standing in the empty room that Otto Frank wanted to preserve.
1: I think you're going to find humanity prevails, being kind to others and being resilient and during the darkest times, hope will always prevail.
0: Absolutely. And especially in a time like this, we need so much of that. Again, the Anne Frank, the exhibition is at the Griffin Museum of Science and Industry, 5700 South DeSable Lakeshore Drive, running, as the doctor mentioned, through January of 2027. Tickets and field trip info at griffinmsi.org. If you're a teacher, the field trip entry is free. If you're a parent, take your kid who perhaps has never heard of Anne Frank or has, and this is a way to really be immersed into this experience. If you want to know what the fight over history looks like where you live, go to your next school board meeting and ask what's on the shelves, because there are places that perhaps won't let children read the Anne Frank diary. Dr. Humphrey, thank you to you and everyone at the Museum of Science and Industry for the extraordinary work that you do. Before we go, I do have to ask you, I know that you've got some time crunch. What is it like to walk into that building as a job? Because I think everyone listening is so jealous.
1: You know, it is the best experience. I am so humbled and honored to be a steward in this organization. Over the decades, so many lives have been changed and inspired by this museum. And every day I walk in, I'm joyful and I know I've got to roll up my sleeves and get it done.
0: Well, it certainly shows. And again, on behalf of my family, at the very least, thank you to you and everyone for the great work that you do. In particular, so proud that the Anne Frank, the experience has come to the Museum of Science and Industry. You have a wonderful rest of your day. And we look forward to talking to you again. For any developments, announcements, exhibits you want to share with us, we'd love to have you back.
1: Well, thank you so much for having me and have a wonderful day as well.
0: Absolutely. More after this on WCPT 820 Heartland Signal, KKNW 1150, KTNF AM 950.
2: NBC News Radio, I'm Scott Carr. Iran has launched ballistic missiles at U.S. forces in the Middle East. CENTCOM says in a post on X, all of the missiles were successfully intercepted. CENTCOM describes the assault as an attempted surprise attack. Jay Clayton has become the next director of U.S. National Intelligence. The Senate confirmed Clayton Tuesday by a party-line vote of 51-47. Clayton's the former Securities and Exchange Commission chair and current U.S. attorney for the Southern District of New York. Two Democrats in Georgia are advancing to a runoff in that state's special election to fill a U.S. House seat. That'll decide who'll serve out the remaining term of the late Democratic Congressman David Scott. Scott's daughter, Marcy Scott, and Everton Blair will move on to the next round. And NBC News projects South Dakota Governor Larry Roden will win that state's Republican primary runoff for governor, defeating businessman Toby Doden. Scott Carr, NBC News Radio.
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5: Time now for a quick look at our KKNW weather update. Tonight we've got partly cloudy skies with a low of 56. For tomorrow, sunny skies throughout the day and a high of 74. On Thursday, sunny skies with a high of 76. For Friday, looks like we've got sunny skies throughout the day and a high of 81. On Saturday, a chance of rain and partly sunny skies with a high of 71. Sunday, partly sunny with a high of 67. And for next Monday, sunny skies throughout the day and a high of 70.
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0: 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I'm really fascinated by the story our next guest has to share with us. Last summer, she noticed that she felt good, calm, light. She was crying at the way sun hit a tree, and it was the happy kind, which was strange because she'd been carrying anxiety, depression, and insomnia since she was a teenager. Therapy, Prozac, Zoloft, Ambien, a running habit. She decided this was just how she was built, like having brown eyes. It took a couple of months to notice that the other things that had changed. She'd had her IUD taken out after 14 years. So she did what a reporter does, and she found out this is in the journals. It's been in the journals for a decade. Over a million women studied in Denmark, higher rates of depression, higher rates of suicide attempts, and the highest risk of all teenage girls on hormonal IUDs. Then she found her own medical records from 2011. She was 21 in a clinic in Minneapolis. The chart told the doctor she was worried about mood effects. She got the IUD that day, and she has no memory of the conversation. Julia Lurie is a senior reporter at Mother Jones. The piece is myself, and IUDs. Julia, thank you, first of all, for sharing your story, and welcome to Driving It Home.
8: Thank you so much for having me.
0: Is that, I know it's like summing up so much of what you share. So we have a lot of questions, and I knew I wasn't going to get to everything. So I do want to go back to, you know, this feeling you were having. You built an identity around being an anxious person. You had all the tools, right, to deal with that, as a therapist might say. What did it feel like to find out that wasn't the real you? That might not be the real you.
8: Yeah, I mean, I think it was complicated. It was, and it wasn't like a all of a sudden realization. Like I kind of, it started last summer, and I was like, there were just like a string of days, and then that became a string of weeks where I was like, huh, I just feel like calmer and happier than I usually feel. And I think as someone who like has struggled with mental health stuff in the past, like I've become super attuned to how I'm feeling and how like what I'm doing that makes me feel good. And in this case, I was like, I have no idea. Like, I mean, I'm glad I feel good, but like, what is happening? And eventually it took me like a couple months to put together that shift in how I was feeling aligned with when I had my IUD taken out. And I was like, huh, that's weird. I wonder if the two are connected in any way. And yeah, then I started digging into what the science said.
0: Wow. And that's, it's a lot. Right? And pulling your own medical records. Tell us a little bit about that, because I don't think any of us even think to go, you know what, I should go ahead and take a look at my history.
8: It is a trip to pull your own medical records. Honestly, part of the reason I did it was because I just like genuinely didn't remember. I mean, like I'm 36 now. I got my first IUD when I was 21. I didn't remember exactly when I had it. I didn't remember like, what kinds of like, I don't know what birth control exactly. I knew that I had taken the pill at some point, but only very briefly. Like, I think it was just very foggy in my head. So I just wanted to go back to like, what did the records actually say? And what was in my record about the kinds of conversations that we had? And my records, it says that, you know, I had talked with my doctor right before I had my IUD about how I was a little nervous about the mental health related effects of contraceptives, and especially because of the hormones. And she had, you know, validated that it's not, I think that she was a very good doctor. Like, I don't think that she was trying to like hide anything from me. And I think she was very informed. But I think I was just kind of like, my understanding is that IUDs have a much more localized effect than the pill certainly did. And I was kind of like, I want to try this thing. And, you know, at the time I was already struggling with depression and anxiety stuff. It's not like I was like happy and sunshine before that and then got an IUD. So it wasn't like, I think it was kind of hard to pin down, especially at the time, that this might have been having mood effects on me. But it was more after, like after many, many years and having it taken out and being like, oh wait, I feel so much better. What happened?
0: Well, and you said that you don't even, like the conversation that you had about like being worried about how it affects your mood and things like that. Because I when you're talking about, you know, that the, you know, your doctor wasn't like doing something, you know, malicious and was going with what the information they had. I just flashed to when I was pregnant with my second child and I had decided I wasn't going to have an epidural. And they kept kind of pushing it. I'm like, no, this is a decision I made. And I don't think they were, it just wasn't in their scope of experience or necessarily like having all the information, right, is part of it.
8: Right. And I think that, like even now, like just recently I went to an OB and she was like, okay. And I see that you have your IUD taken out. Do you want to have that put back in? And I was like, no, I'm good. I actually realized that, right. Like, I think that there might be some mood effects for me. And she was like, okay, well, if you decide that you want to have it put back in, let me know. And I just feel like we were like not quite connecting. And to your point, it's not malicious. I don't think she's like, you know, coming from a place of like, everyone needs to have an IUD, but I do think that like the information that she's getting is like IUDs are more effective.
0: Right.
8: And this is a great, easy option for a lot of people. And so I want to make sure that she knows that it's an option, you know?
0: Yeah. I mean, that's the thing. Because I was briefly on the pill in college and I remember just not being able to, man, I mean, I could tell that it was, and I think just, you know, the sensitivities that some people have to different chemicals, mm-hmm. like for the epidural, like that was a lot. I crashed when I was in labor the first time. Mm-hmm. So I just think that everybody's different because, and it's like anything where they have sort of their statistics, their experience, that it works for the majority. And so, you know, and again, not from a malicious place. So talk to us a little bit about your grandmother at 102. She's therapizing you as a psychologist. Tell me about this.
8: My grandma she's one of my favorite people. She's 102. She is a psychologist. She is like very open about like sex and mood and, you know, she was, when I was talking about the fact that I was thinking of working on this article, she was like, how is the article going? Tell me about it. What are you learning? Like, she's very, very curious. And I mean, it's fascinating because she's seen like the whole arc of, you know, access to contraceptives. Like back in her day, she was, I think, using like a diaphragm and, you know, the pill just like wasn't an option, you know, and she's seen the pill become an option. She's seen then IUDs become options. She's sort of like seen the whole thing and has the long view. But I mean, she was very, very receptive to the idea that maybe this wasn't a great fit for me. And I think like just able to hold the two realities of like, it's amazing that women have access to birth control. Women should have access to birth control. And also like different birth control is going to have different side effects for some people. And we should be able to talk about that too.
0: Yeah. I love what you said that she's very open about sex. And, I mean, to know that she, like at my, I'm 55. So to think of like another 45 years of like, you know, still being curious is a big part of longevity, I would imagine. And 100%. I love that her reaction to your conversations about insomnia was asking you, does sex help? That's amazing. It's
8: you
0: amazing.
8: Know, classic grandma breakfast conversation.
0: Yeah,
8: how'd you
0: yeah.
8: sleep? Does Everybody. Sex help?
0: I mean, I'm not going to ask, but I love that she has that. I mean, hey, it's different for everybody, right? So you found a study from a Danish study, 1 million women. Tell us about what they found.
8: Yeah, so this was the first big landmark study that was looking into the potential effect of contraceptives on mood. And what they did, so in Denmark and in a lot of countries in Europe, they have these national registries that basically anonymously track everyone's medical histories. So medications they've been on, their diagnoses, et cetera, which makes it very accessible for scientists to do these big observational studies. So they can look back and say, like, who was on this medication when, who had this condition when. And so they looked back at women who were on contraceptives between, I believe it was 1995 and 2013. And what they found was that basically across the board, women who were on a lot of the most common contraceptives, hormonal contraceptives, had significantly higher rates of depression and prescriptions for antidepressants. And within that, they found some trends. So when people were on progestin-only contraceptives, progestin is one of the two main hormones that's used in contraceptives. They tended to have much higher rates of depression. Mm-hmm. When people started young, like as teenager, they tended to have higher rates. And also the thing that surprised me maybe the most was people who were on non-oral forms of contraceptives. So not the pill, but something like IUDs, they also tended to have higher rates of depression. And the reason that surprised me was because like I said earlier, when I was getting my IUD, part of the selling point for me was like my understanding that the IUD had localized effects, that it was like small amounts of hormone directly to the uterus. And basically what some scientists have since like hypothesized is that, yeah, it might be going directly into the uterus, but it's also going directly into your bloodstream. And unlike something like the pill, which is being digested by through the liver and being broken down to the liver, that's not happening with something like an IUD. So anyway, these Danish researchers found that that women who were on hormonal contraceptives, especially non-oral ones, especially progestin ones, especially women who started as teenagers, had significantly higher rates of depression and antidepressant prescriptions. Now, I should say that like overall, the rates of dramatic mood effects on contraceptives is still very low. Like this isn't to say that anyone who goes on contraceptives is like doomed to have mental health effects, but they did find that there was an increase. So after that, there were more studies, more observational studies, more in Denmark, there were some in the UK, and they kept finding that, again, women who were on hormonal contraceptives seemed to have higher rates of not only depression, but things like anxiety and insomnia. And, you know, there's a common and very well-founded criticism of observational studies like this, which is that you can't separate correlation from causation. Mm-hmm. Like you don't necessarily know that it was the contraceptive that caused women to be depressed. It could be something else, something maybe about their lifestyle, something like that. There was one study, though, that the same Danish researchers did. This was pretty recently, that suggests that it is potentially the progestin that has something to do with it. So they basically looked at women who were specifically on IUDs, on hormonal IUDs. And there are a few different types of hormonal IUDs, and they have different doses of progestin in them. And what they found was that women who were on the consistently, like as the rates of progestin in the IUDs went up, so did the rates of depression of the women who had those IUDs. So it suggests that progestin might be one of the drivers of these mood changes.
0: Wow.
8: That was a very long way of explaining this to you.
0: No.
8: So thank you for coming into the weeds with me.
0: I'm there. I mean, because it's fascinating. Do you have time to stick around for another segment? Because if you're on time crunch, I want to respect your time.
8: Yeah.
0: You good? We are talking to Julia Lurie of Mother Jones about the birth control conversation nobody's doctor is having with them. Maybe they are. I shouldn't do a blanket statement, but something, a conversation we should be having. When we come back, let's talk about the part of the story that made a major medical organization change its website. What? Driving home back in a few minutes on WCPT 820, KKNW 1150, KTNF AM 950, and of course, all of our friends tuning in digitally. We'll be right back.
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4: 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We've been talking with Julia Lurie of Mother Jones. She's a senior reporter at Mother Jones. Her new piece, her latest piece, just published a few days ago, about less than a week. Her new piece is Me, Myself, and IUDs. And I'm absolutely, the area of women's health is something I'm incredibly passionate about. And the American College of OBGYNs put up a website to fight birth control misinformation. And on that site, they listed mood changes as a myth. What? Okay. Even though the drug companies list it as a side effect themselves. Julia, I mean, like, what? How do you react to that?
5: Oh, man. I think, okay, so for this story, I talked to a lot of scientists, a lot of doctors, trying to understand, like, what do we know, what do we not know about the connection between hormonal contraceptives and mood. And I have to say, of all the conversations I had, the one where I received the most pushback to just the concept of this being a thing was from ACOG, the American College of Obstetricians and Gynecologists. And so I should say, like, ACOG is the group that sets the standards and is sort of like issuing guidelines to doctors when it comes to all sorts of things related to women's health, including contraceptives. And they have historically been very, very, like, they've really praised and really embraced IUDs and long-acting reversible contraceptives in general, because they're super, super effective at preventing pregnancy. Like, that's indisputable. They if their job is to prevent pregnancy, they're very good at that job. They also, as we talked about, have side effects. And I think that sometimes in all the praise and all the embracing of these contraceptives, that part can get lost. And, you know, like, one thing I want to say is, like, they're in a tough spot. Politically, contraceptives are super, super polarized right now. They are under threat from a million different directions. Like, social media, misinformation about contraceptives is rampant on social media. Like, if you're ACOG, you, I would imagine, want to protect access to contraceptives. That's so, so important. And so basically I went to them being like, so what's going on here? How can we, what do we know about the connection, if there is one, between contraceptives and mood? And also, like, what are you doing to fight the misinformation online about contraceptives? And I had gone to them in part because I had seen that they had this website that was all about, like you said, myths. Like, what are the myths and what are the facts about hormonal contraceptives? And one of the things that they, like, they listed a lot of actual myths, like the idea that that contraceptives will cause you to have fertility problems, or they will, like, make you have an abortion or something, like things that really are myths. But then in that list of myths, they also listed mood changes. So, like, the idea that contraceptives could lead to mood changes was a myth, according to this website. And I was like, what? That's bizarre. That both didn't align with my experience and the experience of so many people that I know, but also it just doesn't align with what even, like, pharmaceutical companies say about contraceptives on their own, like, you know, labeling the package inserts for a lot of different forms of contraceptives. So I asked ACOG about this, and frankly, it was a pretty awkward conversation. They basically said, the person that I talked to, who is herself a gynecologist, and she was a fellow at ACOG, said, like, look, on average, birth control has not been shown to cause significant mood changes. And she said, like, if a patient comes to her reporting, like, potential mood changes that she thinks, you know, was from contraceptives, she'll tell them, like, you know, she's happy to have them come off of them if the patient wants to, but, like, she can't make any promises that the change is from mood, and she wants to check that it's not from something more severe, like anemia or thyroid disorders or something like that.
4: Interesting.
5: And again, she just doubled down. Like, she can't, the research doesn't tell us that birth control could necessarily be causing mood changes. And so again, this just really surprised me given what pharmaceutical companies say about this. And I pressed her on this, and then she did say some IUDs, are associated with depression, but in the aggregate, most people don't experience mood changes based on the studies that we have. And it just, we just kept running into this sort of like, in the aggregate, mood changes aren't really a thing based on the studies that we have. And eventually, like after a certain amount of pushing, she just declined to answer more questions about it. And a few days later, I received an email from an ACOG spokesperson, and she said that our conversation had sparked this internal discussion, and the group had decided to remove mood changes from its list of myths. And I was like,
4: what?
5: Whoa, okay.
4: Hey.
5: So then a couple months later, their website did indeed change. I should say it just changed a little bit. So before, it said that it was a myth that birth control could cause mood changes. Now it says that it's a myth that birth control routinely causes mood changes. So I wouldn't say that it's like the biggest change,
4: right?
5: But it is it's a little change. I think I've since talked to some other experts who research not only the effects of contraceptives but how we talk about contraceptives. And one thing that one expert, Catherine Clancy, she's a biological anthropologist, told me was, we have this, medical institutions sometimes have this like relentlessly positive framing of birth control, and that may come from a desire to protect access to contraceptives.
4: Right.
5: But she called it like toxic positivity, and said, you know, it might come from a desire to protect access, but it can come across as like medical gaslighting.
4: Yes. Sorry. Ding, ding, ding, ding, ding. Sorry. That's my commentary, not yours.
5: And so her whole thing was like, look, it's great that we have access to contraceptives, but like any other medication, it has side effects, and we want to know about the side effects. It's like, it's not actually that hard of a concept when you put it that way. But I think especially with contraceptives so under threat and so polarized right now, I think that there's this tendency to just like, it can kind of feel like there are just two camps. Like there are people who are like rah-rah hormonal contraceptives, like, you know, at any cost, warts and all. And then there are like people who are talking about how horrible contraceptives are, you know, maybe with the idea of getting rid of them altogether. And I think there's actually a really big camp of people who fall in the middle, who are like, no, we should have access to contraceptives. We just want to be able to know what the potential risks are. And we want to be able to talk about those potential risks and the downsides of contraceptives, because we ultimately want contraceptives to be better. And I think that is, it's a more nuanced position, but I think it's a very widely held position by a lot of women.
4: I something just flashed in my brain, and I had to look it up because I couldn't remember her name. When you talk about the vulnerability to contraception, God, I just remember this friggin' fraggin' Rush Limbaugh talking about Sandra Fluke and like, how much of a whore is she? How many pills does she take? I mean, like, it was one of the worst moments in women's reproductive health that I can, in my lifetime. I mean, you might've been very young, but it was horrible. You know?
5: Yeah. I have to say, I don't remember that.
4: He spent days railing on birth control, on the pill, on. And so I think I can see like wanting to be protective of the pill and access. It makes sense to me, you know, and also
5: absolutely,
4: not the risk of women's health and mental well-being. You know?
5: Absolutely. And like, if you go onto TikTok right now, for example, like, and you look up birth control, like, you will see reel after reel after reel of people talking about how horrible contraceptives are. And in some cases spouting like just true misinformation, saying like, you know, instead of using hormonal contraceptives, you should use wild carrot seeds or neem oil, like the pesticide, or,
4: oh my God.
5: You know what I mean? I think that it's like one thing to say we should talk about side effects. It's another thing to say like we should be using neem oil instead. And it, I don't want the two to be conflated.
4: Yeah,
5: you know?
4: Exactly. I do want to, about bias seeds. I don't like, what are we, I get it. Well, I mean, like, you know, we know that in ancient cultures, there were different ways to sort of induce, whether it's induce an abortion. I mean, like for centuries, women have been trying to find ways to have autonomy, to direct their own, you know, future.
5: Right.
4: So
5: one thing anthropologist Kate Clancy said that really stuck with me was like, you know, it's easy to, I feel like there have been a lot of articles over the past few years that are like, you know, look at all these like silly women going to TikTok for the birth control advice and believing all this misinformation. But I think the question is like, what does it say about our information landscape that so many women are going to TikTok for their information?
4: Yes.
5: And what Kate Clancy said is like, I think that part of the problem is that they're not getting, they feel like they're not getting transparent, honest conversations in their doctor's offices. They're not getting that from the medical establishment. And so they're needing to go elsewhere. And TikTok and, you know, social media broadly right now is where you go.
4: Yeah. Yeah. I mean, we got the Rogans, you know, Joe Rogans, the Candace Owens, you know, call, what did Candace Owens call it? A Machiavellian evil design. Alex Clark calls it, calls birth control poison. And in the meantime, HHS has laid off the staff running Title 10. It's just, there's so many things going on politically as well. And I want to thank you again for this remarkable coverage. And by the way, I would recommend checking out the Sandra Fluke element, because I believe it was for she was fighting for coverage, because she was also taking it because some people do take birth control pills for medical management, for other reasons. Yeah. And so that was the argument. And Rush Limbaugh spent, I mean, days calling her names. And she put herself out there. I should follow up and see what she's up to, because it was a big story. It was 2012, I believe. So you had been very young.
5: Okay, yes. I will be.
4: You've been very young. But that's a story that sticks out for me, and that's before like social media really took off, but that a broadcaster really blew it up to the level. I remember men and a lot of people saying, yeah, you know, she's a whore, you know, she's a slut for wanting to take the pill and all this. It was just, it's so gross. And yet these are lives at risk. Let me ask you this before we go. How are you feeling as the new Julia?
5: I'm feeling good. I'm feeling like, and it doesn't feel like I'm like a totally new person or anything like that. Okay. It just feels like the sort of calmer, happier, lighter side of me is just like much more present than it was before. And the sort of like part of me that tends to like spiral and be really down on myself is less there. And when it's there, it's much more like passing rather than just like a state of being, you know? So it's a pretty incredible, like I said before, like I'm 36 years old. It's kind of wild to realize that I might be like a calmer and happier person than I thought I was capable of being, you know? And yeah. So it's a really incredible thing. And also it's a wild ride.
4: Yeah. I can imagine.
5: And so I think I'm just sort of like watching and waiting. Like, I don't know. It's been like this for a year. I hope that this holds, but like, who knows? I will say, like, when I had an IUD, I wasn't getting my periods, which is pretty common for people with IUDs and with hormonal IUDs. And now I do get my periods, and like there are very real just like mood changes and body changes throughout different types of parts of the cycle, and I'm much more attuned to that. And so like, I don't know, it's kind of nice to be like, oh, I kind of feel shitty, or I might feel kind of down, or I might be more easily crying and that kind of thing. And oh, I happened to be like 3 days before my period. Maybe that's why. Like, just to not like, I think for so long I was like digging for like, what is the reason that I'm feeling like this? Why, you know, I like going to therapy, going to psychologists and psychiatrists, and like, why am I feeling like this? And sort of like digging deep into my psyche. And there's a lot to be said for that. I don't want to negate that in any way.
4: Sure.
5: But it's also nice to know sometimes like this is just where your body is at.
4: Yeah.
5: And this part of this could just be hormones.
4: Exactly. Again, thank you so much for sharing the story. And not to be that old broad, I don't want to say wait till menopause, but it was, I mean, I wish that there had been as much honesty online. You know, I wish there had been access to information about what I was going through, because perimenopause and all those things. And also I wish I had known about Diva Cups before. I don't know if you're comfortable in that area, but if I may recommend Diva Cups as an option to try out sometime.
5: Very good to know.
4: Just don't try changing it on a train, because then it'll look like someone tried to commit suicide. Anyway, I may have that one edited out. I was scrubbing. I was on Amtrak. It was a really bizarre moment. At any rate, yeah, it was towards the end of my experience as a premenopausal, and I wish I had known about them sooner. I just wish I hadn't done that. Julia Lurie, extraordinary work. Please check out everything that she does at Mother Jones. I hope that she'll join us to talk about all the other great work that she does as well, including her coverage of ICE and Dilley Detention Center. Thank you so much, Julia. And also, my best to your grandmother. I wish I could meet her. And to your whole family. Everyone that supports the work that you do deserves all the flowers, as they say.
5: Thank you.
4: Absolutely.
5: Thank you.
4: Thank you. Everyone, go to motherjones.com and read all her great work, as well as the other journalists who are covering the stories you might otherwise miss. These are the short stories that also shape our democracy. Thank you, everybody. Have a great night. Thank you, Levy. Love y'all.
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6: I'm Dr. Anthony Lizerwitz, and this is Climate Connections. In coastal southwest Louisiana, seas are rising, land is sinking, and hurricanes are intensifying. So to help reduce the risk of flooding for homes in the region, the U.S. Army Corps of Engineers has offered to elevate up to about 1,000 eligible homes at no cost to homeowners. But since the program launched 3 years ago, just a fraction of homeowners have opted in. Allie Olsonowski of the Environmental Defense Fund helped run focus groups to learn how residents feel about the project.
7: Residents were cautiously optimistic that this was an opportunity that they would be able to take advantage of, make themselves safer.
6: But they have questions and concerns. For example, many want to know who will do the work or want confirmation that insurance rates won't go up. As she says, some people who felt abandoned by the government after past disasters are hesitant to put their faith in state or federal agencies. Her group is sharing this feedback with the Army Corps so the agency can take steps to address people's concerns.
7: There needs to be a concerted effort to build a presence, a relationship, and really trust in these communities before they will be comfortable opting in.
6: Climate Connections is produced by the Yale Center for Environmental Communication. To learn more about climate change, visit climateconnections.org.
8: NBC News Radio, I'm Scott Carr. Iran has launched ballistic missiles at U.S. forces in the Middle East. CENTCOM posts on X all of the missiles were successfully intercepted, describing the assault as an attempted surprise attack. This on the same day that President Trump met with Israeli Prime Minister Benjamin Netanyahu and Ukrainian President Volodymyr Zelensky at the White House. More than 36 million Americans in the Northeast are now at risk of flash flooding as an intense storm fires up. Forecasters call it a multi-day threat underway across parts of the I-95 corridor in the Northeast. The storms have done some early damage in New Jersey, and Andrew Whitman reports there's potential for more dangerous weather overnight.
9: Paterson, New Jersey is already flooding. The city's mayor told Channel 7 that 20 drivers needed rescues Tuesday afternoon and evening from tire-high water. Elsewhere, a man was struck by lightning around 3 p.m. Tuesday on Hoffman Station Road in Monroe. Ground stops at the three tri-state airports have been lifted after some 1,100 flights were canceled. In New Jersey, I'm Andrew Whitman.
8: Two Democrats are advancing to a runoff in Georgia's special election to fill a U.S. House seat. The runoff will decide who'll serve out the remaining term of the late Democratic Congressman David Scott, who passed away in April. Scott's daughter, Marcy Scott, and Everton Blair will move on to the next round. Meanwhile, NBC News projects South Dakota Governor Larry Roden will win that state's Republican primary runoff for governor held Tuesday. Search and rescue operations are underway after a massive magnitude 7.1 earthquake hit southwestern Japan. The U.S. Geological Survey reports the quake's epicenter was near the coastal city of Uki. Reports say the earthquake caused a bridge to buckle and a shopping mall to partially collapse. So far, there's been two deaths reported and dozens of injuries. Scott Carr, NBC News Radio. Immunologist Dr. Anthony Fauci will be back in the spotlight. He'll go before the Senate on Wednesday. Wendy Swanson has that.
10: Fauci will testify before a GOP-led Senate panel on the COVID-19 pandemic in a hearing that is all but guaranteed to be combative. It comes days after Kentucky Republican Senator Rand Paul released what he calls Fauci's diary during the pandemic. Republicans say the diary proves Fauci was deliberately downplaying the theory COVID-19 originated from China's Wuhan lab while reveling in his own celebrity. I'm Wendy Swanson.
8: The wife of Kansas City Chiefs offensive coordinator Eric Bieniemy is recovering from a shooting. 57-year-old Mia Bieniemy was shot in the family's home in Virginia Sunday evening and taken to a hospital with serious injuries. The couple's 27-year-old son was arrested for malicious wounding and use of a firearm to commit a felony. This is the first season of Eric Bieniemy's second stint as the Chiefs offensive coordinator. A murder trial will go ahead against the singer known as David. Now prosecutors in Los Angeles County are expected to decide whether or not to seek the death penalty against the 21-year-old.
11: A judge has ordered there is enough evidence in the capital murder case to proceed to trial after a more than four-day preliminary hearing. The singer, David Burke, is accused of killing 14-year-old Celeste Rivas Hernandez, then dismembering her body. Prosecutors say they were having a sexual relationship and Burke killed her in 2025 to silence her to protect his music career. Burke is also charged with one count each of continuous sexual sexual abuse of a child under age 14, and mutilation of human remains. He is also facing special circumstance allegations of lying in wait, murder for financial gain, and killing a witness in a criminal investigation. I'm Daniel Martindale.
8: Expected to have one of the biggest openings ever in theaters this weekend.
12: What is happening to me?
8: It's the fourth film in the Tom Holland-led series of Spider-Man, Brand New Day, looking to make between $260 and $280 million in just its first weekend in theaters. Scott Carr, NBC News Radio.
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15: Time now for a quick look at our KKNW weather update. Tonight we've got partly cloudy skies with a low of 56. For tomorrow, sunny skies throughout the day and a high of 74. On Thursday, sunny skies with a high of 76. For Friday, looks like we've got sunny skies throughout the day and a high of 81. On Saturday, a chance of rain and partly sunny skies with a high of 71. Sunday, partly sunny with a high of 67. And for next Monday, sunny skies throughout the day and a high of 70.
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16: 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It is KKNW. It is the Matt McNeil Show. There you go for your Tuesday. A little bit disheveled, but still in place. Matt Patrick here today. We got in the next hour Patrick Cooligan from the Minnesota Reformer stopping on by to say hello. Patrick, how are we today? Everything going okay over there?
17: Everything is going great.
16: Well, good to hear. Good to hear. I want to send a. We can start off with. Actually, did you see the tornado, midday tornado, that hit the Fox River Valley over in Wisconsin? I want to give start off by talking about that a little bit.
17: Oh, I heard about it. I did not read any details yet.
16: Well, it was an F2, and it was on the ground for like 20 minutes. Some of the video footage I have seen of it is pretty terrifying. First responders searched damaged homes and buildings on Tuesday for possible victims of a powerful tornado that carved a path of destruction through several northeastern Wisconsin communities. The twister touched down in the Fox Cities region. I said the Fox River, Fox Cities region, which includes Appleton, Menasha, and Nina, all around 1 p.m. on Monday. It remained on the ground for about 20 minutes as it cut roughly a 12-mile path of destruction through the area. The National Weather Service reported it was nearly a mile across at its widest, destroyed homes and businesses, flipped cars, knocked down rows of power lines in the region, which is roughly 100 miles northwest of Milwaukee. I will say this, being up here in the kind of by them a little bit in the, you know, the large scale sort of thing. We had yesterday in Minneapolis, it started off just abysmal yesterday because once again, we had that really high humidity. But you could tell a front came through here because the humidity dropped. Still was pretty warm, but it became somewhat tolerable. We didn't get the storms here. They went off to the east of us into Wisconsin, and that's where this tornado came down. And once again, it blew when most people were awake after warnings had been issued. Could be why there have been no reported deaths right now. That's a godsend, although a lot of people out there are going to need a lot of help, which we should do. I think that helped us. What was during the week, said the police chief of Menasha, Matt Albrecht, who said in the news conference on Tuesday, everyone was at work. It was the middle of the day. Most people were not at home. and at their place, or they were at their place of employment. Authorities say number of people who were injured and treated at hospitals, but they didn't know how many seriously. The depth of the tornado and its impact is incredible, devastating. We're really still at the assessment stage, says Winnebago County Executive Gordon Hintz. Governor Evers has declared a state of emergency for the affected areas. And obviously, there's going to be time of, you know, need. Red Cross, a lot of organizations are going to be looking for money. GoFundMe pages are up. Help out if you can, because, yeah, I don't know why, Patrick. You know how sometimes you'll get, like, videos that will just kind of all of a sudden start showing up in mass? Like, okay, why am I getting all these Law and Order episodes and videos? Why am I getting all these, you know, Florida police video arrest things? I've been getting tornado videos and videos of people that, you know, because enough people have been doing this now for the last 25, 30 years where they've been following these tornadoes. You're getting a lot of this coverage. Tornadoes, man, you know, they scare me. Those are nasty.
17: No, they scare me as well. It's even just watching them is scary.
16: Yeah. I mean, just because, you know, something's getting scoured clean there when it does happen. Once again, good news. So far, no reported deaths, thank goodness. But obviously, you know, all my heart's out there with the Fox Cities region out there as they are, you know, going to go through this there. And I imagine there's going to probably be, because the Green Bay Packers are right down the street from these guys. So I imagine the Packers and the Brewers are going to be having some things as well, some ways to help out in the community. So, you know, please, if you do come across that, do help them out there. 952-946-6205, 952-946-6205. Airline travel sucks. Okay, I'm going to pivot here, in case you didn't catch that. Airline travel, not great. You know, sure, if you're on a private jet, you know, sure thing, money bags. Yeah, I imagine it's a little bit nicer. You don't really have to deal with the lines and stuff like that. But even when you're in kind of one of the, maybe not first class, but like the executive class, airline travel is, got to get to the airport early, got to get to the gate. And if you ever fly into MSP in the Twin Cities, the gates are like, this is a huge airport. Minneapolis-St. Paul has got a massive airport. And we have international flights and you have things. God help you. Is it Concourse C that is basically like a mile and a half long? Oh, and sometimes they don't have the moving sidewalks going. So thanks for that. No, thank you. I really and needed a leg day. And you get in there and, of course, you know, they're measuring your bag and can you get it up there and stuff like this. Airline travel is tough. It costs you a lot of money. Food is generally not the best. You know, they kind of T-shirt canyon you some chips or some, you know, some peanuts and say, there you go. Enjoy your flight, if you even get that nowadays. But imagine how much worse it would be if all of a sudden Susie Evangelical stood up and said, since I have you now in a confined space, it's time for a religious service right here, whether you want it or not. That's right, proselytizing has hit the airlines. As evangelical Christians, the least persecuted people on the planet, but who think they are the most persecuted religion on the planet, seriously, they actually think they are more persecuted than, like, Muslims. I mean, they are honestly, victim mentality lives rent-free in these guys' heads. They've decided to take a waiting until packed airlines are in flight before bearing witness to unsuspecting fellow travelers. According to a Washington Post report highlighted by the Friendly Atheist Substack, evangelicals are unapologetically taking center stage on flights thousands of feet in the air with passengers in their mercy. Those evangelical preachers are also filming their witnessing for social media clout. Yeah. I mean, if you've ever taken a flight, you know, especially if you have like young kids and you're trying to get over there and all the bags are there and where's the snacks? Where's the iPad? Where's all? Oh my gosh, you're actually going to start preaching at my children. In an interview with the Post, Whitney Lynn, an evangelical producer and singer-songwriter from Orlando, confess she makes a point of speaking on all of her flights, explaining they have no choice but to hear the truth. Well, you see a lot of fingers going up to the stewardess button. When I have a gift and I have a life raft, if you're drowning, I want to give you that life raft so you can be saved. By the way, Matthew, I think 6:5 says, don't do this. Don't do this. Jesus didn't want you doing this. But hey, you know, trust me, there's tons of the Gospel of Matthew most evangelicals freely and gleefully ignore. Extra Leviticus? Sure. Extra Romans? Of course. But the Gospel of Matthew? Well, those are more bylaws. All right. Oh, God. I say this, once again, Christian, my disclaimer, you do or do whatever it is, you do or don't do whatever it is you do or don't want to do. I am a Christian. I am. Was a Catholic for a long time, but when the Conference of Catholic Bishops decided to basically go to war against Joe Biden, I, you know, left the Catholic Church, and I've been a lovely Lutheran supporter for the last few years. Found a lovely Lutheran church, Westwood. I love it. I love going there. They are wonderful. And you see, and that's the point. If I go on an airplane, I want to go buzz, buzz in the sky and fly to someplace else. I don't want to go to church. I am a grown effing adult. If I want to go to church, there are plenty to choose from. I can take my pick. But this whole thing about, oh my, airlines, you've got to do something about this. You have got to do something about this. So I have a life raft. I have a gift. I have a life raft. You're grounding. I want to be the life raft. You have no choice but to hear the truth. Forced religion. Boy, make sure those air sickness bags are all stocked on up. Brent Rayo, 24-year-old Maine-based music artist and producer, said he has been nervous before urging people to seek Jesus on planes. Yeah, they're saying Jesus, but not exactly the way you think they are. He feels compelled to follow the biblical teaching to go into the world and preach the gospel to all creatures. Well, there aren't there some squirrels somewhere then you can go preach to, dude? I mean, why do you have to do this on a Delta flight? He said he only speaks up on a plane when he feels led by God to do so. God could not be reached for comment on this. Wait, leave me out of this. It takes seriously, he thought, that anyone could be spending their last days on Earth. Well, that's a comforting thing. Hey, since everyone could die at any moment on this plane, let me tell you about Jesus. The guy on the Friendly Atheist wrote that his social media platform, there's little airline staff can do to stop this. There, unfortunately, is very little airline staff can do to stop this. While there are rules regarding passengers who are disobedient or belligerent, preaching doesn't necessarily cross the line. Okay, let me stop you right there. If a Muslim man stood up

0: Research shows, on average, car accident victims with a lawyer get over 3 times more money than those without one.
1: Better off with BlueHop.
2: Stop. Stop it. This is not church. This is a plane. I mean, we can get... Why don't you go start your own airline? Have crosses on the tail or stuff like this. And that you can pray to God all day long on the things. Go do that. Leave United out of it, okay? I mean, some of these flights are bad enough. Have you taken a Southwest airline flight? Yeah, it will make you question a lot of things. But I don't think forced religion is going to help that in any way. Basically, okay. Yeah, I'm going to say this. Airlines, you better come up with something. Because granted, I got my AirPods and I can put on noise cancellation, knock yourself out. And once again, I'm saying this as a Christian. I like going to church. I like my religious faith. I really do. I don't feel it's my job that anytime I'm on a Greyhound bus, an Amtrak train, or a Delta flight, it's my job to say, do you guys know what you really need right now? And they're all going to say, no, you don't know what I need right now. Because I can tell you what, a forced religious service is probably not the thing most of them are going to say, thank God this started. Like I said, I don't think when they're using the term Jesus, I don't think it's in the way you think they are. We'll take a break. Come on back. It's the Matt McNeil Show.
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4: Look around. From the beginning, America was shaped by the wild. But today we're divided, except for our love of wildlife and wild places they and we call home. Out here, there's no left or right. There's only right and wrong. 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
2: It is the Matt McNeil Show. By the way, I do want to say, Sean, who is watching the show, that's right, it's Radio for Your Eyes. You can watch this magnificent train wreck. Plenty of places to do this. You got the YouTube page for the Mothership Station AM950, and of course the Facebook page for AM950. You can watch the show. There you are. He was caught in the storm, bicycling, trying to seek shelter, wiped out. Always wear a helmet. Very interesting storm. Sean, all my best. I hope you're okay. I hope you didn't get injured too bad. I'm glad you're okay now that you're able to type onto this show. And all my best, and all my best to everybody in Wisconsin. Also, once again, I just want to say, I don't have any problem with Christianity. You want to be a Christian, knock yourself out. By all means. But for you know, this notion of, well, they have nowhere they can go. There's only 2 bathrooms, and so they have to hear this Christian service. I want you to think about Muslims, Jewish people, atheists, Buddhists, anybody who's not Christian, all of a sudden having someone stand up, you know, Susie Perky, and grabbing the guitar like it's the airport movies, airplane movies. One of the better scenes ever. But like, there's like, oh God, oh no.

0: Who here has found their Lord and Savior? Well, let me take a look and see if it's in the instructions for if the plane crash happens. Nope, not in there. Let me check and see if it's in this four-year-old airplane magazine. Nope, not there either. It is amazing to me that the political party of individual freedom is also now become the party of you're going to do what we say or else. And I, let people have their own way. Hey, Operation Cluster F. I got a lot to get to here as well. I will say that I don't know. It is so hard to get a grip on what's going on over there because the U.S. news media is completely different in regards to coverage with the international news media. And frankly, what the United States doesn't do is there is no real, okay, what are the Iranians saying? Which they're saying very publicly. It's just they don't cover it here. The international news, they do cover Trump and they do cover this, and that's kind of where you end up having to go get most of this stuff. But first of all, I want to make sure I point out, I remember yesterday I told you I'm a veteran of the U.S. Army. And when I found out that the United States military had been hiding the amount of injured soldiers because they didn't want public opinion to go against them, I said, blank those guys. Well, let me do another blank those guys, because once again, they have been hiding information from the American people about how this is going, disgracing the sacrifice of the soldiers in the combat zone so that they don't have to worry about bad press. The Pentagon never told the public that 70 American troops were wounded in a single day during Trump's Iran war, according to newly obtained records. Reminder, the same Iran that Trump insisted had zero military capability whatsoever, as they're screaming that we have wiped them out, it's the dark ages over there, they're begging for mercy. The reality is they didn't do a damn thing to stop Iran's ability to strike at us, and they injured 70 American soldiers in a single day. The War Horse obtained the records through a Freedom of Information Act request, a demand from the government documents covering the first 6 weeks of the war from February 28th through April 8th. The data logged more than 400 casualties in that window, included details the Pentagon's public system has never provided, each service member's branch, rank, injury type, and the date they were wounded, according to the War Horse. Head trauma was the most common injury by far, accounting for at least 170 cases, according to the site. Troops also suffered shrapnel wounds, broken bones, and smoke inhalation. Army soldiers, which means, by the way, there's also American infrastructure that has obviously been damaged that we are not hearing about. Lesser point, but still, if it's smoke inhalation, something's on fire. Army soldiers make up most of the casualties. More than 270 troops, roughly one-third of them reservists, along with 64 officers. The single largest casualty day of the data came on March 18th, 24 hours after a U.S. Israeli airstrike killed a senior Iranian political figure. 70 casualties were recorded that day, according to the data. More than two dozen were classified as resulting from enemy attack. The Pentagon never announced the toll. Task and Purpose reported that Pentagon revealed Saturday that an overhaul of its defense casualty analysis system, the official public database, pushing the total number of troops wounded or killed since February to 624, more than 200 higher than what had been publicly disclosed just days before. Now, I'm going to do what the federal government doesn't want to do. Soldiers, reservists, officers, everyone who's been injured, or family members where you have an injured soldiers, all my best. I appreciate your service. Thank you. A salute from this soldier to you, and thank you for your sacrifice to the family. And I'll make sure publicly it's as known as I possibly can. I will let it be known as publicly as I possibly can, because this is a disgrace that this is being hidden from the American people. Your sacrifice should not be something that's a dirty little secret of the Trump administration. All right. Turning back to Operation Cluster F, let's compare and contrast the two different stories that were coming out. You remember yesterday we heard that Iran is begging to talk with us, that the United States, Trump was saying that the United States and Iran were having great conversations. We've been talking all day long. It's like, oh my God, it's like we're the best friends ever again. And we're like frenemies. Ah, I love talking to Iran. And the president says talks with Iran are continuing during a pause in military strikes, adding he believes there's a good chance of a breakthrough, but warning military action could resume if negotiations fail. Now, that's what he's saying. What does the other side of this conflict say? The deputy foreign minister for Iran says it will take any action to retain control of the Strait of Hormuz, and Tehran has no plans to negotiate with Washington. Ugh, God. I mean, Operation Cluster F is really the best name for this entire thing. That's spot on. Iran's deputy foreign minister for legal and international affairs says Tehran has no plans to negotiate with the U.S., but affirmed talks are proceeding step by step with Oman. And once again, that has to do with very specifically just getting the Strait of Hormuz back opened up again. We should not get America used to fighting whenever it wants and sitting at the negotiating table whenever it wants, he said in remarks reported by state TV, claiming that it was Washington who sent messages pleading for an end to the conflict. Wow, that's breaking news, if it's true. Now, once again, Iran is fairly good at their talking points and their memes they put on out about this. So how much this we can bank on it. But the crazy part is it used to be, oh, I can trust most of what the United States is saying and less of what the foreign enemy is saying. And now it's kind of one of those things where, apples, oranges, we don't know. He reiterated that Iran will not recognize a southern route through the Strait of Hormuz and said mine removal efforts rest solely within Iran. More on Operation Cluster F when I do come on back. It is the Matt McNeil Show.
1: NBC News Radio. I'm Mark Mayfield. U.S. Central Command says Iran has launched ballistic missiles at U.S. forces in the Middle East. In a post on X, CENTCOM said all of the missiles successfully intercepted. Two Democrats are advancing to a runoff in Georgia's special election to fill a U.S. House seat. Here's Scott Carr.
2: The runoff will decide who will serve out the remaining term of the late Democratic Congressman David Scott, who passed away in April. Scott's daughter, Marcy Scott, and Everton Blair will move on now to the next round. Meantime, NBC News projects South Dakota Governor Larry Roden will win that state's Republican primary runoff for governor, defeating businessman Toby Doden after no candidate won enough votes in the initial primary in June. Roden will face off against former Democratic State Senator Dan Ahlers in November. I'm Scott Carr.
1: And Georgia high school shooter Colt Gray has been sentenced to life in prison. Mark Mayfield, NBC News Radio.
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10: Time now for a quick look at our KKNW weather update. Tonight we've got partly cloudy skies with a low of 56. For tomorrow, sunny skies throughout the day and a high of 74. On Thursday, sunny skies with a high of 76. For Friday, looks like we've got sunny skies throughout the day and a high of 81. On Saturday, a chance of rain and partly sunny skies with a high of 71. Sunday, partly sunny with a high of 67. And for next Monday, sunny skies throughout the day and a high of 70.
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0: 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And, of course, live in Minneapolis, St. Paul. On AM 950, the Progressive Voice of Minnesota. It's the Matt McNeil Show for your Tuesday. Let's get back to Operation Cluster F, because still got a lot of stuff to get to with that. So once again, we talked about the Yemen's Houthis. These are the extremists who are aligned with Iran. They basically control the western side of Yemen, which is a problem, because if you don't wear Yemen in, okay, if you go look at a map, if you don't know, Yemen's on the very end of the Arabian Peninsula. It's on the very southern side, towards the Indian Ocean. It is basically on the other side of the peninsula. So whereas, of course, obviously we're talking about Iran controlling with Oman the Strait of Hormuz, the Houthis have the ability to shut down a good chunk of the traffic in the Red Sea, because that's the side they're on, and they're aligned with the Iranians. Like I said, it's complicated. You got to a flow chart. Oh God, it'd be like trying to follow all the references in a Marvel trailer at this point. There's so many things you got to go back to and look at. A satellite image has captured smoke billowing from the Saudi Arabia's Jazan oil refinery days after Yemen's Houthis claimed an attack on Saudi Aramco facilities. Houthi military spokesperson said on Saturday the group had successfully struck Aramco sites in both Jazan and Yanbu, the latest signs of how the regional's conflict continues to threaten global energy supplies. Oh, it's threatening them. The Jazan refinery, which processes 400,000 barrels of oil a day, was damaged badly enough that Aramco shut it down on July 27th, according to a memo from a consultancy. All right, so yeah, that's a problem. And apparently, and I don't know the exact relationship, Japan has a lot to do with, they get a lot of their oil from that refinery. I'm not sure the details on that. But Japan actually has actually asked the Houthis in Yemen to basically stop doing this, because apparently there's some personnel from Japan there. So, like I said, this is going to spiral more and more out of control as we go. I have more on the Houthis, because they're doing other things which are bad here. So a meeting today happened between the Israeli Prime Minister Netanyahu and Trump, and concluded at the Oval Office. That's been confirmed. Several high cabinet members were also in attendance, including J.D. Vance, Marco Rubio, and Pete Hegseth, a.k.a. the worst, you know, mystery date lineup ever. Blinky, drinky, and, you know, shrinky. This was close to the press. Sorry. This was close to the press, and we do not have a readout. But we do have a statement from the press secretary pointing that both meetings that took place, including the one earlier with Ukraine's President Zelensky, saying that both of these meetings were positive and productive. I would say it's very interesting that was a closed-door meeting. And once again, Trump brought his squad in with him, in Rubio, Hegseth, and Vance. And basically, My guess is it's going to be one of those things where there was some pretty tense discussions about, hey, what was this about? This is going to take us a week. What was this about? Iran had a nuclear weapon and they were ready to use it on you? Because none of that seems to have been true. We do know diplomacy is on the way and discussions are going on pertaining to the new arrangement on the Strait of Hormuz. But when it comes to details on further technicalities, we have nothing officially confirmed. From the Iranian side, we know that the points of contention, at least four issues are on the table between Muscat and Tehran. That's Oman and Tehran. First, the trajectory through which the transiting of ships should be conducted. The Iranian side is saying it should be defined by Tehran. And once again, Tehran has control of the northern route. Well, and they basically can shoot anything in the southern route, too. They have control of the northern route, and they basically want it to stay that's the one. That's how they can ensure that they have control of it. The second point is the Iranians have been talking about fees. First, they were talking about the transit fees, then later maritime service charges. The Omani side is saying there might be no fees. Now, what I think Oman's trying to say is some sort of optional fee that, and I don't know how you'd even get that put through. I'd imagine Iran's not going to be on board with that. Two other points of contention, who is going to define the arrangements? Iran is saying that it's going to be bilaterally defined. And in terms of mine clearances, we have heard from the Iranian side that it's going to be their sole responsibility to carry out the removal operations. If I can bring up that, because I think that that's an important thing to mention. The United States has minesweepers. I have been somewhat stunned that we haven't been able to get out there and clear these mines. And it makes me wonder what Iran actually did here to prevent us from being able to do this. And it could be just a situation where you send out a minesweeper and they're sitting ducks out there on the Strait of Hormuz. And obviously you don't want to be a sitting duck as you're trying to defuse an underwater mine. I'm kind of surprised we hadn't been able to clear those out. That makes me feel as if there's something within the military technology of these mines or the layout of these mines that is preventing us from having any success on getting rid of them. You would be able to think that we have the technology to be able to say, okay, there's a mine there, there's a mine there, there's a mine there, go get them. But so far we haven't been able to do that. So speaking of which, let's get to the Strait of Hormuz tracker, because this has been one of my more depressing elements of the updates every day, is how many ships are coming through the Strait of Hormuz on any given day. Reminder that Donald Trump, the idiot, when he started bombing Iran the day beforehand, we were getting about 120 ships through the Strait of Hormuz every single day. Today, three total ships, none of them tankers, by the way, cargo ships. One was running dark, which means they've turned off their transponder and their tracking equipment, and it's not clear who it were, but a good pair of binoculars should give you some details on that. Anyway, three total ships through the Strait of Hormuz, which means not much. And then there's this little problem. I told you I was going to come back to this. The Houthis. They have fired ballistic missiles at a Saudi oil tanker, the NCC Ghazal, in the Red Sea. The group's military spokesperson accused the vessel of violating the declared maritime blockade on Saudi Arabia, ignoring warning calls. The tanker was forced to turn back. He added that the group will continue to enforce the maritime blockade of the Saudi enemy as part of their comprehensive strategy of siege and escalation. Great. U.S. forces have turned back 18 ships in the Iranian blockade. The U.S. military says it's redirected 18 commercial vessels as part of the renewed blockade against Iran. CENTCOM has said its forces have also disabled two ships and boarded two that verify that they were complying. They were complying with the blockade. CENTCOM said that more than 20 warships are now deployed across the Middle East to enforce the Washington has dubbed the steel wall around Iranian waters. okay. All right. Sure. Sure. I will say one thing that I did read, and I didn't have time. It was right before I left to come here to do the show. Apparently, the Iranians are actually hurting by their lack of being able to sell oil. That has been a problem. The thing is, Trump now is so desperate, Iran could get 2-3 weeks before Trump starts bombing them again, of being able to get their oil out of ports, which gets them money, which is going to be there. And once again, Trump is going to have to deal with Iran on this. All right. One final thing, if I can. The Reuters, Ipsos Reuters survey has said 1 in 3 Americans support the war, with most respondents saying Trump has failed to explain his goals. He does. He doesn't have a goal for any speech he's about to give. I mean, that thing is about to go all over the place. The figure marks the lowest rating of a Reuters Ipsos poll since the early days of the conflict. The latest survey was conducted July 24th to 26th. Trump's approval was at 37%, up from last month, but is, he tied the lowest of his presidency. And by the way, that's the lowest all time of any president in the last 50 years, too. So, yeah, he's not exactly liked. All right. So here's where this once again just gets to be just how hard it is to grasp what is actually going on. So we know the Houthis have hit oil refineries in Saudi Arabia. We know that they're shooting at ships in the Red Sea. We know there's only 3 boats going through the Strait of Hormuz. We know that oil production in the Persian Gulf has basically been shut down. But then we also watch the own stock market and the oil trading market, which basically is like, oh, oil went down today, $4 on the Brent crude and $3.63, even though we do know for a fact that back when the first ceasefire happened, the world was basically down about 6 weeks worth of oil surpluses. And now we have some real questions on the infrastructure that was containing the oil surpluses. If that, because it hasn't really been tested at this level, is it actually safe to start refilling those tanks and stuff? We can't get oil out of there. We're not getting oil out of anywhere right now. Not out of the Middle East, not out of the former Russian republics that were still shipping oil through the Black Sea. That got hit by the Ukrainians. I can't understand any of this. It doesn't make any dang sense, because clearly a rational person can look at all this and get all this news and see what's going on and say, this doesn't seem to be going well. And yet I just don't know if it's punch drunk investors, the oil market manipulating their prices to help Trump. I don't know. It doesn't make sense. I will say this, you know, I've talked about the AI bubble. They're starting to flee in mass right now from the AI. They're trying to find, you know, safe harbor stocks. I've been noticing that. We'll have to see what goes on here. But none of this, it doesn't make any sense. And the Trump administration is not going to feel a need to find some sort of solution with Iran unless the majority of the American people have had enough. And so it almost feels like there's just this concerted effort to make this hurt somewhat for the American people with the cost of prices and the cost of fuel, but not too bad to see how much they can get away with. And anytime it starts to, you know, gas and oil prices start to shoot up, they all of a sudden is like, oh, well, we're going to have a ceasefire. And all the news media does is look at Trump. I don't get it. 952-946-6205. A few more stories to finish out in this hour here. First of all, I'm going to go with Kentucky Governor Andy Beshear. He's basically sent the Mitch Please letter to Mitch McConnell, publicly demonstrate that he remains capable of serving or to resign a day after McConnell's office said the 84-year-old Republican senator is still not medically cleared to leave rehabilitation. Once again, there are stories that he held 3 20-minute phone conversations talking about world issues. And now, and that was a month and a half ago, and now all of a sudden it's a, oh, well, you can't ask him to do anything. He's really in a bad shape still. Beshear, the Democrat, wrote, as governor of the state you serve, I'm calling you to directly and verbally address the people of Kentucky and provide proof of your capability to serve or resign. Beshear said McConnell could do so by releasing a short video or calling a Kentucky radio or television station. McConnell, I just, there's someone in the White House right now saying, who can do a Mitch impression? We're gonna call into the wacky morning zoo in Lexington. Be ready to go, Mitch 2. McConnell on Monday released a still photo of himself with his wife, the second time doing so since he was hospitalized. A lot of people have said his wife would never have dressed like that in that photo, so they're thinking that's AI. I mean, I think that's weak sauce, frankly, for discrediting something, but still at the same time. All we're asking is just a little bit of proof, Bashir told the reporters on Monday. When you run for these jobs, you know you're giving up some of that privacy. And reminder, Mitch McConnell was part of that same Congress who sat there when Joe Biden's defense secretary was taking leave and kept his cancer treatments to himself, who said, you have forfeited the right to privacy once you enter into federal government service. And now here's Mitch McConnell saying, don't open the coffin. I don't think he's alive. We'll take a break. It's the Matt McNeil Show.
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0: It is the Matt McNeil Show. I just love the idea of Mitch McConnell having to call into a radio station to prove he's alive and, like, calling into, like, Louisville's morning zoo. But the guy that calls in is, like, got a Boston accent. Hey, it's Mitch McConnell from the Harbor. I mean, from Lexington. It's Mitch McConnell. I love my clam chowder. Love my chowder. You're not Mitch McConnell. What are you talking about? Of course I'm Mitch McConnell. The Harbor is far from here. Go Pats! If you're... Bashir, once again, back to Bashir here. We were just asking for a little bit of proof. When you know you run for the jobs, you're giving up some of this privacy. Bashir also asked Senate Majority Leader Thune to investigate McConnell's condition. If the senator does not show up, that he can continue serving. McConnell's office did not immediately respond to the request for comment on this. His absence leaves Republicans with one fewer vote in their narrow Senate majority and raises questions about Kentucky's untested process for filling a Senate vacancy. Bashir cannot remove McConnell, who is not seeking a re-election when his term ends in January. A vacancy would occur only if McConnell resigns, dies in office, or is expelled by 2/3 vote from the Republican-controlled Senate. I think we've already achieved one of those. That's just me. My guess is I think we've already achieved one of those bars. Kentucky's Republican-controlled legislature passed a law in 2024 barring the Democratic governor from appointing a temporary senator and requiring a special election. That law has never been tested. The seat would remain vacant. By the way, the Constitution says vacancies in statewide offices shall be filled by appointment of the governor, very strictly. And so they haven't amended the Constitution. They just passed a law. Beshear has the right. And it does seem like what's going on right now is just an attempt to stop the Democrat from appointing another senator for the remainder of this session. McConnell was hospitalized on June 14th at a fall that briefly left him unconscious and later developed what his office called a mild case of pneumonia. His office said Monday that he was undergoing intensive physical therapy. He released a new photo with his wife. Beshear said those updates do not establish whether McConnell could perform his duties. Even the attending physician's written statement does not discuss your actual condition, including whether you can speak, reason, or carry out your duties as a senator. Well, since they basically he's a corpsicle being put together on machines that are keeping his corpse alive. I don't know if that's the term. Once again, Beshear got two calls when this all happened that he was dead. Beshear got two calls that he was dead. The Republican Party is going to keep a corpse on a lung machine just to stop a Democrat from appointing one. That is, if I was only on an airline flight with a forced religious doctrine. Alrighty, never mind. Last thing today, let's get back to Trump's soon-to-be-dismissed case against this Olympic canoeist who they've accused of vandalizing the Lincoln Memorial reflecting pool. A witness in the case testified that the area around the pool liner was already damaged and would have required repairs regardless of anything that David Hearn's alleged actions. The court filing released Monday obtained the revelation and the document. Lawyers for Hearn requested access to all grand jury testimony that led to his indictment, pointing to irregularities in those proceedings. Now, if you haven't heard, this has been a common practice within the Republican and within the Trump administration. They can't, if they bring in the case as they know it, they won't get a grand jury to indict. And so they are tricking, they are begging, they are omitting evidence, they are having fake, witnesses testify. This seems to be the point. People are saying, how exactly did you get this, knowing what we know? If you just cover the news of the reflecting pool, it's clear that this guy did not do anything wrong. How did you get a grand jury to indict? And so now they want these. And my guess is the day that the judge says you have to hand over all the grand jury testimony, the Trump administration says, here it is, but we're dropping all charges because they know that they got caught again. Hearn's lawyers also requested that prosecutors disclose the legal instructions they gave the grand jurors about the elements of the criminal charge handed up against them. The grand jury transcripts disclosed to the defense thus far contain other irregularities that reflect a misleading presentation to the grand jury and need a review of the entire grand jury record in this matter. Hearn pleaded not guilty earlier in July to one felony count of property destruction, a charge that could result in a 10-year prison sentence and a $1,000 fine. He was on trial scheduled to start on the 28th of September in D.C. Superior Court. In its filing on Monday, Hearn's legal team questioned whether the prosecutors properly presented the grand jury with adequate evidence to support the amount of damage alleged in the indictment at the center of the case. The National Park Service official testified that the park pool already was damaged before Hearn allegedly touched it, couldn't qualify any damage attributed to the accused, and said the same repairs would have been required regardless of his conduct, the defense attorneys have contended. The witness's testimony established that the pool had been substantially pre-existing damage requiring repair before any... Well, that was because some absolute brain-dead idiot drove his presidential motorcade over it. I mean, whoever that was, dumb. That's who did it. They drained it, and you could see where the... And by the way, the other thing which was funny is that they drained it, immediately ripped up all the fake sealant that that one Weasley dude from Mar-a-Lago, that's Trump's buddy that got the no-bid contract on that one, they basically ripped all that stuff up and took it away. to prevent anyone from seeing it. When the defense team went out there to witness it, it all had been removed. And they say, oh, yeah, we got this back at the lab, and you can't see it. The witness's testimony established that the pool had been substantially pre-existing damage, requiring repair with any alleged conduct by Mr. Hearn. According to the witness, the pool was leaking more than 1 million gallons of water per week. Its expansion joints had exceeded their service life, and the liner already contained a rip. So, you know, there is still this. I mean, there's a lot of bad things this guy doing. Reminder, just in case everyone's missing, Donald Trump likely raped children and beat them. Yeah, I know. We don't want to ever forget that. That Donald Trump likely raped children and beat them. But, and of course, Ron War and everything he's done to destroy the economy, the massive grifting, all this stuff. But every once in a while, we do need to pay attention to these lesser stories, like the dead senator they're keeping alive and the made-up court case involving the Lincoln reflecting pool. Chicago, Seattle, talk to you tomorrow. Minneapolis, St. Paul, hour two up next.
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15: I'm Dr. Anthony Lizowitz, and this is Climate Connections. On the Coeur d'Alene Reservation in northwest Idaho, kids swim, play, and shoot hoops at the Merriman Health Corps Center, a 32,000-square-foot recreation center. And the tribe is saving thousands of dollars a year on the electricity needed to run the facility thanks to rooftop solar panels installed 2 years ago.
20: It had been estimated that it would save about $2,500 a year, but utility costs have gone up enough that we actually realized about four times that amount.
15: Laura LaMattia is the Environmental Programs Manager with the Coeur d'Alene Tribe. She says the tribe is interested in renewable energy not only for economic reasons, but as a way to increase the tribe's control over its energy supply.
20: The Coeur d'Alene Tribe is interested in energy sovereignty. If you look at the history of utility development across the nation, tribes historically have not been a big part of that. And for the Coeur d'Alene tribe, it has four different utilities serving its reservation and little to no representation on any of those.
15: So she says this solar project is helping the tribe save money while also building its energy independence. Climate Connections is produced by the Yale Center for Environmental Communication. To learn more about climate change, visit climateconnections.org.
21: NBC News Radio, I'm Michael Kastner. The U.S. and Saudi Arabia have launched airstrikes on Iranian-backed groups in Iraq. The attacks carried out late Tuesday come after Iran launched ballistic missiles at U.S. forces in the Middle East. Mark Mayfield reports.
22: In a post on X, CENTCOM said all of the missiles were successfully intercepted. CENTCOM described the assault as an attempted surprise attack. On Monday, President Trump expressed some hope about recent diplomatic efforts in the Iran war. This came on the same day that President Trump met with Israeli Prime Minister Benjamin Netanyahu and Ukrainian President Volodymyr Zelensky at the White House.
21: A sanctions bill targeting Russia, sponsored by the late Senator Lindsey Graham, is receiving bipartisan support. The bill would double the amount of tariffs on countries that continue buying Russian oil and gas. It would also renew sanctions on Iran that were set to expire at the end of the year. On Tuesday night, the bill passed in the Senate on an 86-12 procedural vote. Final passage in the Senate is expected late this week. At least 13 people are dead after Tuesday's major earthquake in Japan. The quake, initially reported as a magnitude 7.1 but later revised to 6.8, hit just as rush hour was getting underway in the country's southern Kumamoto prefecture. Raf Sanchez with more.
23: 50,000 homes have lost power. Authorities say the race is on now to restore electricity. But this, unfortunately, is a region with a lot of experience in this. 10 years ago, there was a massive quake that killed 275 people and it injured thousands more.
21: Several buildings collapsed, including a shopping mall that left people trapped inside. As investors await the Fed rates decision, S&P 500 futures are edging higher. Michael Kastner, NBC News Radio. Kentucky Governor Andy Beshear is calling for Senator Mitch McConnell to disclose details about his health status or resign from office. More from Paul Miles.
1: The Democratic governor issued the ultimatum in a letter sent to McConnell and to Senate leader John Thune. Beshear was asked if McConnell is competent to serve in the Senate.
2: I do not know, and that's the challenge. You know, anybody can put out an official statement, but again, I hope everything's okay, that he's competent to serve, but asking someone to prove that to their constituents isn't a big or a heavy lift.
1: The Republican senator has not been seen in public since his hospitalization in June. McConnell's office has released statements and two photos of the senator saying he remains in a rehab facility.
21: Los Angeles County prosecutors are expected to decide whether to seek the death penalty against singer David later this week. Daniel Martindale with the latest.
5: A judge has ordered there is enough evidence in the capital murder case to proceed to trial after a more than four-day preliminary hearing. The singer, David Burke, is accused of killing 14-year-old Celeste Rivas Hernandez, then dismembering her body. Prosecutors say they were having a sexual relationship, and Burke killed her in 2025 to silence her to protect his music career. Burke is also charged with one count each of continuous sexual abuse of a child under age 14 and mutilation of human remains. He is also facing special circumstance allegations of lying in wait, murder for financial gain and killing a witness in a criminal investigation. I'm Daniel Martindale.
21: A new study found that most foods made for toddlers are highly processed. Monica Nelson reports.
6: Researchers at the University of Texas at Austin looked at over 2,700 toddler food products, including fruit pouches, oat bars, and snack puffs. The study found 81% of those products were ultra processed, and nearly half, about 49%, did not meet at least one World Health Organization nutrition guideline for children ages 6 to 36 months.
21: Michael Kastner, NBC News Radio.
10: Time now for a quick look at our KKNW weather update. Tonight we've got partly cloudy skies with a low of 56. For tomorrow, sunny skies throughout the day and a high of 74. On Thursday, sunny skies with a high of 76. For Friday, looks like we've got sunny skies throughout the day and a high of 81. On Saturday, a chance of rain and partly sunny skies with a high of 71. Sunday, partly sunny with a high of 67. And for next Monday, sunny skies throughout the day and a high of 70.
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0: the United States and Iran taking a hydration break. A welcome cessation of hostilities, the respite, gave President Trump a chance to stop bombing the Strait of Hormuz and to start bombing at the White House Correspondents' Dinner.
1: The other day, a senator I knew got a text, a great guy, from his wife, and she said, when you get home, I want to have you immediately come up the stairs and make love to me. And he said, I can't do both. You know what, in other words, can't go up the stairs and make love. Does anybody get that?
0: You know, normally I'd say don't quit your day job, but in this case.
2: Please, God.
3: It's even worse
2: quit
3: when
2: your
3: says
2: day
3: it,
2: job.
3: Because we talked about it yesterday.
2: Yes, it is hard. That's the thing. We don't play Trump audio because our sphincters, again, will snap shut until the end of time.
3: Right.
2: Sam, that's a rule that you didn't know yet. But but yeah, it's hard to explain. Sometimes you have to play it to go, this is how really, truly awful it was.
4: Yeah. Mm-hmm.
2: And just, oh, did you hold a mirror up to her face so we have proof of life? Is this video or just a still picture of Jody? Oh, no, she's
5: Jody
2: not
5: on the show.
2: Wait, what's Elaine
5: That's
2: Chao doing here? I didn't even know you were friends. Yeah.
5: Nothing really grows with Jody on the show.
2: I came downstairs. You guys were already talking about it. I'm like, oh, come on with this picture of apparently Mitch McConnell, Benjamin Button.
3: It's the same photo.
2: But he looks even younger.
4: Uh-huh. It's the same photo, basically. It's worst AI ever.
3: Oh, he uses photo filters like someone else I know.
2: I only use just the one. I don't know how to do fancy stuff. My girlfriend knows how to do fancy stuff. All I can do is just pick, I don't know, vibrant, bright, or something. I don't know how to do them. If I do, watch out. If I learn how to
3: then you'll look like Mitch McConnell.
2: If I learn how to use the Mitch McConnell filter, I will do it. I mean, come on.
4: Even kidnappers will show proof of life video.
2: Yeah. He doesn't. What, his phone doesn't have the video feature? Is that
3: he's
2: it?
3: He's got a jitterbug phone, Stephanie.
2: Are they going with that? He's old. He doesn't know how to use the video feature.
4: He's got a flip phone.
2: Oh, my God, it's so fishy. And also, is it because Elaine Chao, took off for China when this happened that now, she's apparently, glued to his side like a tumor?
3: She hasn't been glued to his side for, 30 years.
4: Yeah.
3: Would you want to do that?
2: Just say, I know that there's no, it's hard to pick one biggest scandal of our time because it's hourly at this point. But, oh, my God, all those people need to go to jail.
4: Yeah,
2: whoever isn't participating in this cover-up, right?
4: Yeah.
2: I mean, and God bless the, Aaron Parnasses of the world. Somebody posted about, they said, when he started surveilling, the hospital, suddenly, oh, Mitch has moved to a rehab center. It's just this, you can feel the panic, and he's these posts just sound so unbelievable. He's, fully dressed again, and, oh, I'd like to make it to the, what is the thing, the picnic?
4: Whatever festival it is.
2: But I'm not quite up to it. He has a tummy ache, and he's not, what's the word, Jody?
3: Alive?
2: Oh, dead. Yes.
4: Well, James Carville did a whole thing on his show. Did I do that?
2: Dogs are having a frenzy.
4: James Carville just had surgery and was in his bed and did a podcast.
2: Yeah. Yeah. No, it's it just gets fishier every time they do this, right?
4: It'll be interesting when they announce that he's no longer with us, because if it's next Tuesday, it's a little soon.
2: Yeah, someone said, thoughts and prayer, whatever, on Mitch's passing next week. Yeah.
3: I expect you to broadcast from your bed if you're recovering from a facelift or something.
2: Absolutely. Oh, I beg your pardon. I've had enough. There's no faces left.
3: No more? No more!
2: Oh, maybe for my film debut with Jody Hamilton. The Stephanie Miller Show has a correction. Because I heard on Bob Seska's show, because Jody Hamilton is a giver, she's a liberal helper, and she offered to co-star with me in Sexy Squirters 2, the porn film being shot at her house.
4: No, but it's Sexy Squirters 3, because we actually did Sexy Squirters 2.
2: I did not know that. I thought this was the sequel you were inviting me to do. You would do Gay for Pay. Girl on Girl.
4: I've already done it.
2: Porn.
3: Okay.
2: With me. Shush. I'm talking to my casting director. Now,
3: I have a question about your casting.
2: Chris, yes, what?
3: Are you a squirter?
4: Oh, it was hilarious talking to the actors.
2: No, but my girlfriends are. Listen, Jody,
4: well,
2: my point is,
4: LEI,
2: I thought
4: that.
2: You were inviting me to do sex, and so the Stephanie Miller Show apologizes for the error. That has already been shot, so to speak. They already shot that entire load of film at Jody's house.
4: It was just Lady.
2: Sexy Squirters.
3: Lady film.
2: So this would be Sexy Squirters 3
4: yeah.
2: we would be in.
4: Sexy Scuba
2: well,
4: Squirters
2: I appreciate
4: 3.
2: The offer.
4: Yeah.
2: And Bob Seska also said I had a, what do you say, superhero sinew strength.
4: Mm-hmm.
2: Because I, oh, Sam, you haven't heard this story yet. Bob Seska, he is, what did he say, 220, 6'4", mm-hmm. something like that.
3: He's yeah. very tall.
2: Yeah, exactly the yeah. same as Trump. And... I'm sorry. My eyes got lodged back in my head. Okay, they're back. where was I? I pulled his. When he got in the bike accident and fell into the brambles, I pulled him out by his yam sack. Mm-hmm. But he said I have superhuman because you were saying I'm like a 110. You know,
4: so
2: which
4: wet.
2: Is true. Yeah, 5'7", 110. And he said I have superhuman sinew strength. Mm-hmm. And then David said that I could win any bar fight. And I like that
4: I
2: legend.
4: So.
2: To just...
3: Have you even been near a bar fight?
2: That, not since I threw that one Girl Scout into the jukebox. No. That was pretty much, if you're going to start a bar fight, you finish it, and that's the end of your career. All right. Anyway, thank you. I do have superhuman sinew strength. Thank you, Bob. All right. Which is, I assume, why you cast me in Sexist Quarters 3.
3: That's a
2: Chris
3: certain,
2: would like us to stop saying
3: that's
2: that.
3: That's a certain kind of strength, though. That's not exactly yes. like sinew
2: yeah.
3: strength.
2: Yeah.
3: That's like...
2: Yeah.
3: A,
2: right. Oh, like ping pong balls?
3: Yeah.
2: You know, show in Thailand.
3: Uh-huh.
2: I can do that, too. I have,
3: can you?
2: Oh, yeah. I have sinew strength everywhere.
3: Okay, we're going to need to film this
2: yeah.
3: and
2: yeah.
3: post it on camera so that
2: yeah.
3: people can see this.
2: Yeah.
4: We need proof.
3: Yes.
2: Tight as a cat's ass.
3: We need proof.
2: Okay,
3: like, we need
2: listen.
3: Proof of Mitch McConnell.
2: All right. See, this is how we know that we've been pushed too far. Karen said, "When you make Rude Pundit duck off camera to laugh, you know
4: yeah.
2: you took it too far."
4: Oh, that
2: yeah.
4: was
2: when you out Rude.
3: My friend Zach yesterday texted me and said, "You guys are raunchy today."
2: Yeah,
4: yeah you
2: I don't
4: were.
2: Know what's happened. I don't know what has happened. I blame you.
3: I tried to stop it.
2: I know. Oh, well. However, Catherine said the absolute best part of yesterday's show was listening to Sam totally laugh his ass off at the pure comedy genius of Stephanie Miller. Sam is acclimating to the show brilliantly. Yeah. Yeah, he is. I need a little bit of support because of the constant buzz-killing, blocking, negative energy, no man
3: just
2: energy over there.
3: Just because I say I'm not sure you can say squirters doesn't
2: well,
3: mean
2: I'm well,
3: stop
2: saying it then. God. Okay. Oh, here's a booking tip for you, which I did not know. I don't know if this is true.
3: What?
2: Cinema Girl said, listening to an interview with Hunter Biden, he mentioned your neighbor, Moby. It turns out Hunter lives near you. He and Moby got together for coffee. Get Hunter on. Good.
4: I think he's been...
2: Moby, get up!
4: You want me to walk
3: he's
4: up there?
3: He's a musician. He's not up this early.
4: No, he's still up.
2: he's still
3: yeah,
2: up.
3: Yeah.
2: Let's go see if Hunter's
4: Should
2: there.
4: Should I knock on the door?
2: It's these three houses down. All right. All right. Okay, can I just say this really is becoming like my girlfriend lives in the Niagara Falls area? He is such a liar, he's made his entire party liars.
3: McConnell.
2: No, Trump.
3: Oh, Trump.
2: Yeah,
3: okay.
2: Because I'm just saying, Senator says she's spoken with someone who spoke to McConnell, so it's a game of telephone, but also George Glass. My girlfriend lives. You haven't met her. You wouldn't know her. West Virginia Senator Shelley Caputo was confronted about her 84-year-old colleague's prolonged absence by a reporter. He said, do you have any idea what's going on with Mitch McConnell, what his condition is right now? Have you heard an update? Caputo said, well, I think, obviously, the public information, the information that I have, is that Senator McConnell is recovering, is healing, and is, I swear to God, that's the amount of us that are in this sentence, rehabilitation hospital. That's like a farm upstate, isn't it?
3: Yeah,
2: is he running free with
3: running
2: other
3: free.
2: With other senators
3: uh-huh,
2: his age?
3: Uh-huh.
4: Uh-huh.
3: He's running free with Senator Lindsey Graham.
4: There you go. In the same very
2: someone
4: warm
2: did,
4: place.
2: Who are the two little girls? The children? Is it Children of the Corn? Someone did Mitch and
4: oh no, that's
2: Lindsay.
4: From The Shining.
2: Oh,
4: The Shining.
2: From The Shining, and they're yeah. holding hands,
3: the
2: and they're
3: twins.
2: Like, "Don't go to the Senate offices late at night." It's Lindsay and Mitch and the little girl from The Shining's outfits. Oh, boy. Okay. Anyway, rehabilitation. Huh? Yeah, that's it. That's a ticket. She said, I talked with somebody yesterday who visited him and said that he's clear-minded and just needs to get stronger. How about a little rehab video then? Is he in rehab? They said he's working with a physical therapist.
4: Yeah.
2: Could we see that? Could we see a little?
3: And not a face-tuned photo. of both.
2: Or is it the farm upstate where they're like, get the ball, Mitch. Mitch, come on. Go.
4: It's a little warmer where he probably is.
3: They're taking him water skiing.
2: Don't forget to turn. Okay. Was that an actual scene in Weekend at Bernie's? Or did we just make that up?
3: No, it was a scene. Yeah, they took him water skiing.
2: Okay.
3: Yeah, and he kept hitting the buoys.
2: Because we did Weekend at Tammy Wynette's when the daughters were trying to dig her up and make more money off of her. Uh-huh. Yeah.
3: Yeah.
2: Okay.
3: They took her water skiing.
2: Hey, we should play that again in honor of Mitch McConnell.
3: Weekend at Tammy's would be in the computer.
2: Oh, fantastic. That was one of Carlos L. Rocky's best performances as both of the Wynette daughters.
3: Yeah.
2: Yeah.
3: Here we go.
6: It's Tammy Wynette and her three daughters in Weekend at Tammy's.
2: Come on, Mom.

0: Research shows, on average, car accident victims with a lawyer get over 3 times more money than those without one. Better off with Blue Hop.
1: Got more money. Look out, Mama. Don't forget to turn, Mama.
2: Weekend at Tammy's, coming soon to a theater near you.
3: Can I just say, you did an excellent job on sound effects.
4: Thank you. That's Carlos, what we had time before the show.
3: Yes.
4: Because we were a nighttime show.
3: Carlos's Wynette daughters were inspired. And well, your sound effects
4: were the other.
3: Yes, I was.
4: You were the other.
3: I was in the role of the other. One of the time Wynette daughters.
4: Uh-huh.
1: Because your voice is really high.
3: Mama's begun to turn. We've been just quoting that for years. She'd begun to turn.
4: Like potato salad left in the sun.
3: Mm-hmm. Caputo did not identify who she said had spoken to McConnell in the hospital, nor did she specify when the visit took place. Yeah. You wouldn't know somebody. She's from the Niagara Falls area. Mm-hmm. You wouldn't know.
5: You wouldn't know her.
3: Would you like the official statement?
4: Oh, yeah. They released a statement.
5: Yes, they did.
3: It's already hilarious in the beginning. Mitch McConnell says...
5: Bless you.
3: Okay. Oh, thank you. Mitch McConnell says, he is continuing to recover from a fall that sent him to the hospital, announcing he won't be attending one of the biggest events in Kentucky's political world this weekend. The Kentucky senator shared a statement that he is working hard to get back to my full schedule of work in the Senate and in Kentucky, keeping up with the intense physical therapy for my doctor's orders. Oh, not just physical therapy, very intense.
4: Ah.
3: He's doing like pommel horse and the parallel bars. Simone Biles would be like, wow, slow down.
4: Balance beam.
3: Yes. The senator shared a photo taken of him and his wife Elaine taken Sunday. Was it?
5: No.
3: Was it taken Sunday?
5: No.
3: But was it?
5: No.
3: Since his discharge from hospital care, he has maintained a strenuous course of physical therapy and rehabilitation, including multiple sessions a day designed to rebuild strength and reduce the risk of future falls. He's working out like you, Chris. He's there. I mean...
5: His floor routine is really
3: good.
5: He's
3: doing the whole, the Pete.
4: The uneven bars.
3: The Pete Hegseth workout. Yeah. He's doing that little dancing thing.
4: That could have been a video statement.
3: Yeah, it could have. That's interesting. Mm-hmm. Yeah, it's interesting. Huh.
4: Every word of that could have been a video statement.
3: Maybe he has, like, my mom had a Brownie Hawkeye camera. Maybe that's what he has. Like, it only takes still photos. There's no such thing as video. Did you ever? Okay.
4: Every single phone now.
3: Maybe he has the camera from the Flintstones.
4: With a bird inside of
3: The bird died.
4: That chisels a photo on the slate of stone. Yeah.
3: Yeah.
4: Okay.
3: Either it's a union bird and it quit.
4: Yeah.
3: You know, well, for demands, or it died.
4: And it looks at the camera and says, "It's a living."
3: All right. You're funny today. So is Jody. It's
4: going to
3: be a show.
4: I wasn't funny yesterday. I insulted the entire city of Buffalo yesterday.
3: I know. What do you mean? Are the Sabres still around? Oh, how dare you. Look at Sam furiously trying to wrap us. He's like, old people are peppier than I thought. They're ornery. 21 minutes after the hour, this portion of the show brought to you by Chapter. Speaking of... I'm just saying Medicare, Jody. It's confusing, and I wanted to get a jump while my brain is still, 44 years old before I would get to the other age that would be close to the age where I would...
4: I'm 84, like Mitch McConnell.
3: That's right. That's right. Yeah. Okay.
5: Anymore?
3: Chapter. 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
6: Stephanie Miller.

0: true. All I want to do is ride my bicycle.
1: Oh.
0: And yet this show. Hi, good morning. Jody Hamilton is here from the Politics Bar.
1: This is how you can afford your bicycle.
2: Exactly.
0: That's right.
1: So you need to do this in order to do that.
0: Talky-talky, righty-righty.
1: Yeah,
0: okay.
1: Exactly.
0: Hey, you know what's great, Jody?
2: What?
0: It's just a complete parade of... I think it's like a Flintstones... Since we're talking about the Flintstones, a Flintstones background of war crimes, sex crimes, financial crimes, just layered... In endless layers, mm-hmm. like a, is there more than a triple layer dip? Do they make dips with more?
1: Seven layer dip, which is so good.
2: So yummy.
0: Yes, this is the Washington Post headline, 67 boat strikes, 221 dead. The cocaine has not slowed, officials report. Keith says convicted criminal Donald Trump murdered 221 people for a publicity stunt. Okay, and then this one. Just let's plow through, shall we? During the Senate Judiciary Committee AG confirmation hearing, Senator Whitehouse questioned Blanche directly about the FBI undercover operation where Border Czar Tom Homan was recorded receiving $50,000 in cash from undercover agents. Remember that? Mm-hmm. How many crimes ago that was? Blanche said he knew nothing about it. Ah, he's the what's the character on Hogan's Heroes who never
2: Colonel Klink? I know nothing.
0: Yes, he's the Colonel Klink of the. Yeah, Blanche said he knew nothing about it. No hedge, flat-out denial. In September 2025, he and Patel announced the Homan matter was fully reviewed and the case was closed.
1: Oh.
0: Lying to Congress is a serious offense. Remember that? Remember
1: Who's going to hold him accountable? Who is going to hold him accountable for that?
0: It's a
1: Nobody!
0: Thing, it's a thing they do every day now. They mm-hmm. lie to Congress. And it's just like, oh, well, next confirmation. Who's going to get confirmed today? Clayton?
1: Start holding these people accountable. I'm sick of people on our
0: side. Stop yelling. Mommy's very fragile.
1: I'm sick of people on our side not holding these people to account.
2: How can we?
1: Find out a way. They always find out a way on the other side.
0: You are so yelly today.
1: Well, it's frustrating.
0: All right. Mommy has a headache in her eye. And so many more crimes to get through. 29 minutes after the hour, Stephanie Miller Show.

0: Hey parents, finding it hard to communicate with kids in today's world of ever-changing slang?
1: Hi son.
2: Excuse me?
0: Introducing the Communicizer. 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
1: Text me whenever, yo.
0: It's that easy.
1: Thanks to Communicizer, I'm relevant to my kids again. I'll fly, boo.
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13: Hi. 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
12: Okay.
13: Well, before I left my campsite, I was putting out my fire, and out of nowhere, Smokey Bear showed up and hugged me?
12: So you drowned the fire, you stirred it, drowned it again, and felt that it was cold?
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0: The Democrats have become a party of freaks, weirdos, losers, and crazies. But you can't laugh it off because it's deadly serious. When you give these people power, everything you know and love in this world falls apart. You have chaos, corruption, decay, violence, poverty.
1: Oh, wow. That'd be bad if we had corruption suddenly, wouldn't it?
2: Yeah.
1: Yeah. You wouldn't know what to how to recognize that. Or poverty. So imagine if everything cost way too much for any of us to afford. That would be awful.
2: Mm-hmm.
1: Okay, that is Stephen Miller, by the way, who looks like, who is it that said, like, Nosferatu, the blobfish?
2: Yes.
1: Yeah, that's what he looks like. Yes. Looks like he sleeps in a coffin or upside down in a cave. But okay, what do you say? We liberals all look like freaks and weirdos. And okie doke. We frequently said on this show, of course, that Pete Buttigieg, like, no one's better at going on Fox News.
2: He's great.
1: Gavin Newsom. There are so many Democrats that, you know, really know that are fighters.
3: Right.
1: Know how to, you know, make
3: know
1: our case.
3: Speak the language of,
1: right.
3: of the Fox News audience in order to sell our story.
1: Yeah. Mayor Mamdani is unbelievably charming.
3: Yeah.
1: And, you know, so this, of course, they played this clip on Morning Joe this morning. This is, I guess she's the head of the Democratic Socialists.
3: She's the co-chair of the DSA. Her name is Megan Romer.
1: So she went on Fox News.
3: On Fox News Sunday with Shannon Bream.
1: Yes. Mm-hmm. So, Jody, you tell me if you think this is helpful. Take a listen.
4: On. Okay, so we're going to put up on the screen a few of the things that are part of your platform, and I want to ask you, just give me sort of a true or false on these. Abolish the Senate.
5: True.
4: Okay, replace the presidency and Supreme Court as we now know them.
5: Yep.
4: Abolish ICE.
5: Absolutely.
4: Abolish borders and give amnesty to anyone currently in the U.S. illegally.
5: As a long-term plan, yep.
4: Defund the Pentagon.
5: Absolutely.
4: Abolish prisons, at least in large part.
5: Yeah, again, that as part of a long-term program, yeah.
4: Okay, so no prisons. Government or public ownership of most large corporations.
5: Yeah, absolutely.
4: Okay, so then let's go back through some of those then. Abolish the Senate.
3: Okay, then they
1: okay, just go over it again, because Fox News loves this,
3: right.
1: Of course. This is exactly what they're going to keep feeding, right? Okay, that person should not go on Fox News. A lot of other Democrats.
3: She's the co-chair of the party.
1: But, you know, it was like the two, I don't know who they were, that were, like, laughing. They were the ones that apparently vetted Graham Plattner, and they were, like, laughing about it, about the lack of vetting. Like, in this, like, if you've looked at all of this polling and how far ahead Democrats are on every issue, oh, dear God, let's not blow this. I mean, again, Mayor Mamdani, let's just take one thing. By the way, so he said yesterday, today I am proud to announce a collection of essential staples that will be predictably 30% cheaper at all five of our city-run grocery stores. This core set of goods will include all fresh produce, meat, seafood, along with 20 other essential items like cheese, milk, and bread.
2: That's great.
1: Yes. I believe you poo-pooed this idea, but he's
2: those
1: doing
2: food deserts where these are.
1: Right. He's doing stuff that is helping real people with real costs and stuff.
3: And I didn't just poo-poo it. I gave you a reason why I thought it wasn't the best idea. Well, and I gave you
1: a
3: substitute idea.
1: Okay, but I understand. But what I'm saying is, what did he say? How many did he say? Five. He's trying it in five places. Mm-hmm. And I feel like that's what people want, is just people trying real solutions to help with real problems. Yeah. I mean, but they're going to scream socialism or communism until, right.
2: They
1: called
2: Biden a socialist.
1: Right. Yeah, they called Obama a socialist the time.
2: It's so, people younger than 50.
1: But I'm telling you, they're going to play that clip from Fox News forever and ever.
3: Of course they are.
1: And it's...
3: It got traction on MS Now this morning.
1: So...
3: This clip is going to be played everywhere.
1: Yeah.
3: And
1: so
3: we have to figure out a way to battle it.
1: Here's the point. According to this another post here, according to a state regime media, known as CBS, their poll says only 13% of people are saying Trump's policies are making them better off financially. This is a new low and shouldn't be a surprise, because this could have easily been predicted in the early parts of last year. But I still want to know the 13% of MAGA cultists that think they're better off, because that's absolutely...
2: They're wealthy.
1: Yeah, right, I suppose, right?
2: That's it. They're just wealthy.
1: Yeah. I mean, and oh, my God, if we could say, speaking of clips we should use, what's his name? All of these guys, Rick Spott and John Kennedy's worth, like, millions of dollars, about them going on TV and lecturing us on how we should,
2: drop a cent.
1: Pull up our bootstraps. through this and, you know, blah, blah, blah. And it just, you literally go, you know, ew. Every time you see one of these guys that are millionaires telling us how, you know, we should sacrifice a little bit and blah, blah, blah. So anyway, you know, it's a debate we're going to continue to have, obviously, in the Democratic Party. But, you know, I was like, oh, man. And of course, you know, she was central casting for what Fox wants you to think a crazy liberal looks like. And it just, they're going to play that on an endless loop. And I just get afraid, Jody. How many people have now in two elections voted so far against their own self-interest?
2: Because more than two elections.
1: But because
2: it started in 1980.
1: Because of ridiculous fear-mongering, they're eating the dogs and cats and caravans are coming again. And people go,
3: For her, it wasn't like they just pulled a random liberal off the streets and put her on camera.
1: Right.
3: She is the co-chair of the Democratic Socialists of America.
1: Right.
3: She is their spokesperson.
1: Yeah.
3: So she has weight just by being that.
1: Yeah. I mean, again, I hate these labels, Jody, you know what I mean? But, like, I love what Mayor Mondami's doing so far in New York. I you know. And, you know, obviously I voted for Elizabeth Warren, you know, like and she's for El Sayed in Michigan. Mm-hmm. Like I said, we had Cliff Schechter on who doesn't like El Sayed. I don't know any of these other two candidates. I only knew Mallory McMorrow, you know, but
3: and you're not voting for any of these.
1: Right.
3: People.
1: Michigan voters will make their choice.
2: Right.
1: You know, I mean, it's so anyway, I just think this debate is going to get uglier because that's what happens before midterms. Right. Here's what I do know is we should all just listen to Rosie O'Donnell because she knew Trump for 11 billion years in New York. And God bless her. I'm glad she's home and speaking out.
6: I really do blame Mark Burnett and the producers of The Apprentice for selling a lie to the American public, for selling that show as fact when it was fiction, and pretending that this man, this mediocre man, was somehow a leading businessman in the country. It is the biggest load of crap, and he's so easy to see through that I find it very unbelievable that people can't see him for who he is, even with 34 felonies,
1: right?
6: Convictions.
1: Yeah.
2: Yeah.
1: Oh, by the way, I forgot I mentioned Cliff Schechter. We're having Dino Vidala on today, so I will have an opportunity to be called a Jew hater.
2: Yeah.
1: Yeah, because when Cliff was on, I got called an anti-Muslim bigot, so for letting Cliff speak.
2: Right.
1: So now I'm going to let Dean speak, and, you know.
2: There you go.
1: Clearly, I am anti-Semitic, obviously. Okay.
3: Well, you just step in it every day of the week, don't you?
1: I'm barely done with my Sophie Cunningham mess. Oh, Lord. All right, go on.
3: I'm the one who's booking these people, so really, you should put it all on me.
1: Yeah, obviously. Chris thinks controversy sells, Sam. He gives me a fresh plate. It's like he puts down fresh cement every morning. Here, step here. It'll be fine. Oh, now what did I do?
3: Okay. For people like this, I always consult with you first. Do you want so-and-so on?
1: No, I have no idea what he's doing behind my back. Okay, here's some more. Rosie O'Donnell.
6: I can't wait for that female reporter to shut him up the next time he says something. Well, how about a right to his face? You pedophile. Who do you think you are? That's what I would say to him.
1: Yeah, Caitlin Collins, I don't know if you saw her on Daily Show, but she was great.
2: She was.
1: And that's what a reporter should be, where she said, you know, I don't want the story to be about me.
3: No.
1: I don't want it to be about my reaction. I want it to be about him not answering the question
3: asked. Yeah, Trump is trying to make it about Caitlin Collins.
1: Yeah.
3: And she's not letting him.
1: Oh, my
3: God. She's smarter than him.
1: She has way more composure than I ever would.
3: And
1: I agree with Rosie.
3: She's only 35.
1: Huh?
3: She's only 35.
1: 34.
3: 34.
1: I think, yeah.
3: I didn't have that much composure at 34.
1: Yeah.
3: You're that age, aren't you?
7: Yeah, I am.
1: Oh, I will never have that much composure. In fact, I'm unraveling more as I get older. The less, you know, you have to give, right, Jenny?
2: Yeah, absolutely.
1: Yeah.
2: You've got a jar of them.
1: Now that I'm 40.
2: Four.
1: Thank you.
3: Sam, at that age, why haven't you covered the White House for 6 years now?
1: Yeah, Sam.
2: Yeah.
7: Because I'm right here with you guys.
2: Poor life decisions.
1: Sam cursing his life. I took a wrong turn somewhere.
2: At Albuquerque.
1: Uh-huh. Yeah, it's Albuquerque. It's where everyone takes that wrong turn. Okay, more Rosie real quick.
6: After reading Project 2025, I knew what the plan was, and sad to say that they've utilized and, you know, they've accomplished many of their horrific goals of what to turn this country into. And, you know, the first time was tame Trump, and now we have, you know, demented maniac Trump. And it's a terrifying position that the nation is in.
1: God, you remember when Hillary said, I'm the last thing standing between you and the apocalypse. Oh, my God. She was right about everything. Can I just say, too, I think he lies every time he speaks now. Like, literally, there's an
2: oh, yeah.
1: And you know when it's a sir story.
2: Oh, it's definitely not true.
1: Trump just told a story of how even he needed to show ID before voting in Florida, and the poll worker felt bad, saying, even me, I went to vote, sir. May I see your identification, sir? I'm so embarrassed. As someone said, didn't he mail in his ballot? Why let facts get in the way of a good story?
3: He
1: famously said he voted by mail, and now there's a dear sir story, tears in your eyes, asking me for ID. I'm like, and I don't know what percentage of his base still believes any of this. Right?
2: It's 13 just, at
3: yeah,
2: least.
3: Yeah, 13. That's his approval rating.
1: Oh, God. Karen in Chicago. Hello, Karen.
7: Oh, my goodness. Good morning. Yeah, the DSA co-chair, thank you for serving up on a silver platter their ads that they're going to run against Democrats in the midterms.
3: Uh-huh.
7: I love Jody Hamilton and the FDR Democrats. I think that we need to continue to focus on the common ground, the core issues that people actually care about. What I say to my left-leaning nieces and nephews when they make statements like burn it all down, which it seems like this is kind of where they're going with it, and they wrote it down, I always ask them, well, what are you going to replace it with? You know, we have an infrastructure. I mean, it just seems like, you know, we can do it the easy way or we can do it the hard way. You use the infrastructure that you have and you elect people that are going to get you closest to your destination. You know, you don't burn it all down and then start over, because who's going to get to say what it looks like? Who's and are we going to take up arms against one against the other and have a full-on civil war about this? I mean, it just seems to me very reckless. And, yeah, I mean, they clearly are not media ready, these folks.
3: You're telling me.
1: And, you know, I'm sorry. I am suspicious of people like Fetterman that go on Fox News and give them exactly what they want in terms of Democrat bashing. And this is the same thing. It's bashing the Democratic establishment. That's what they're looking for.
3: Yeah, and,
1: that's why, by the way, I never get invited back.
3: Well, there you go. I may get in trouble for this, but...
1: Uh-oh. Oh, dear.
3: I think we also need to stop putting people with orange hair and weird glasses on as our spokespeople, because...
1: Sam, don't encourage him. Do not laugh at him.
3: I mean...
1: Do not laugh. You just... I understand he's a class bully, but
3: I'm
1: just...
3: being a little serious here, because that is the only thing that people on the other side will talk about and point to and say, look how crazy they are. Oh. Look how weird they are.
1: I loved Alan Colmes to death. He was the nicest, one of the nicest men in radio. Did his show many times. But, you know... Chris, you always say Fox is a very visual, you know, it's why
3: television
1: all
3: is
1: the
3: a visual
1: blondes
3: thing.
1: Are these beautiful and like, made up, you know, but they, you know, it you were saying like the casting, they want, you know, back when this started, Sean Hannity's the big, you know, rugged, handsome guy. And they wanted somebody that looks like to them, a central casting, weak liberal.
3: They had ugly liberals on, especially.
1: Okay, I don't want to use that word. What I'm saying is, to them, what central casting looks for, like, weak or...
3: On their panel shows, all of the conservatives were gorgeous. The liberals they had on were not.
1: Yeah.
3: That's what they did.
1: Okay. Jody, I would like to have a little feminist frenzy with you, if you don't mind. Just to balance things out.
2: Sure.
1: I agree with Lainey, who said Kamala Harris running for president is not breaking news, and no one should be surprised that the person who received more votes in 2024, 75 million, than Obama did in 2008, who got 69 million, would want another shot at getting the job. Again, we're going to have these fights, socialist establishment Dems, this, that, blah, blah, blah, but we're entitled to a primary.
2: Yeah.
1: And you know... We've had the conversation over and over. A lot of us are afraid, like, I don't know how racist still, sexist, homophobic, anti-Semitic, like, when we're looking at candidates, right? Like, I don't know, you know, but we're going to have to have that conversation and have a primary. So, you know, but trying to, like, rule people out immediately, I think just this, especially this early, just makes my head explode. Sam, could I have my nostalgia music? Because I just... What if, just, Jody, would you like to feel super old with me?
8: Sure.
1: Yeah. Let's see. Jerry posted, I'm so old, I remember when the library had card catalogs. You had to find a little card in a drawer before you could find the book.
8: I remember that.
1: Yes.
8: Dewey Decimal System.
1: Leslie posts, I'm in Ulta, and Madonna's Express Yourself came on, and two of the sales girls discussed how they like this song and how it's played a couple times in the store, and they need to find out what it was and who sang it, and I shall now be slowly walking into the sea. Okay. Is this a new singer named Madonna? Oh, my God. Have you heard her? Okay.
8: Wah, wah.
1: I may be too old to be alive now. Okay, 49.
3: But you're only 40 what?
8: Four.
1: Yeah, I'm an old 44. An old soul. 44 minutes. No, it's not. It's 49 minutes.
3: Oh, my God.
1: If I were 44, I would know it's not 44 minutes
3: after. Said the 64-year-old.
1: You are a bastard person today of the highest order.
3: I'm incorrigible.
1: 49 minutes after the hour.
8: Christopher Louise.
1: This portion of the show brought to you by Quince. Oh, my God. Cute tops. And Men's Wear, right?
3: Yep.
1: That's why I love Quince. 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

0: 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Oh my God, I can't say enough. I can't make eye contact with Sam because he doesn't have air conditioning. And I have unbelievable temperature regulating sheets and jammies and everything else. Don't make eye contact. 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
1: 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It's humid.
0: 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Is that even legal here?
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0: What is it even?
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0: 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The code is Stephanie. 56 minutes after the hour, I was just telling Chris Jodidia, it's rolling in. The DSA is not the problem. It's the pearl-clutching status quo. Democrats joining in the attack. Okay, whatever we just played, that was not helpful.
1: No.
0: And by the way, some of us, like, abolish ICE, yes. Maybe take that down to the studs and start over.
1: Abolish the Senate? Absolutely not. Sorry.
0: But it's like, she just went to every extreme that makes it so easier for them to cast us as
1: exactly.
0: All being like...
1: It's not helpful. And I'm not clutching any...
0: Yeah, by the way, there's something
1: pearls.
0: Sprinkled in there I agree with. We've all said expand the court.
2: Absolutely.
0: Expand the Supreme Court. But it's just, it's... Anyway.
1: I'm not sure defunding the Pentagon is going to leave us any safer either. There are some reforms that need to happen.
0: No more unnecessary wars,
1: right.
0: Which is what Trump ran on.
1: Absolutely.
0: And lied about. Yeah. Mm-hmm. Like this, for instance, Ryan says, Trump, I completely rebuilt our military. Also Trump. It's Biden's fault we have no weapons. MAGAs, are you seriously this dumb? Let me answer that. Yes, they are that dumb.
2: Yep.
0: And that's the only reason apparently we paused in our latest unnecessary, ridiculous wars, because we're out of ammunition, because nobody planned anything.
1: Right. And it's insulting to say that we're clutching our pearls when we disagree with what that one woman says. That's an insult.
0: Right, right.
1: God.
0: Well,
1: F you.
0: Okay.
1: Whoever that was.
0: I'm just saying we need to be a big tent. That's going to include different types of people in different states.
1: I'm not feeling well today, so I'm ornery.
0: I know. Oh, look, little fella. Steve is on your side. Steve in Vermont.
1: Aw. Hi, Steve.
3: Hey, Chris. I am on your side.
1: Thank
3: because
1: you.
3: I hear from a corporate Democrat, my friend, how, if we fight like them, we're getting in the mud. And that's not right. We got to hold our heads higher and hold ourselves to a higher standard.
0: Oh, no,
3: I think that's crap.
0: Yeah, I think even Michelle Obama's done
1: with exactly.
0: That. Done with the going high.
1: Yeah. We need to fight in the mud.
0: Yeah. Okay. 58 minutes after the hour, we have Charlie Pierce coming up. We have Dino Badala all on the Stephanie Miller Show.

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1: The canals of Phoenix, Arizona are hunted by a serial killer.
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1: Two grisly homicides.
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9: NBC News Radio. I'm Michael Kastner. A sanctions bill sponsored by the late Senator Lindsey Graham is backing from both sides of the aisle. The bill would double the amount of tariffs on countries that continue buying Russian oil and gas. Would also renew sanctions on Iran that were set to expire at the end of the year. On Tuesday, the bill passed in the Senate on an 86-12 procedural vote. President Trump bid farewell to Senator Graham on Tuesday. More from Mark Mayfield.
10: While speaking at Graham's funeral service at Washington National Cathedral on Tuesday, Trump called Graham a beloved friend and a giant of the U.S. Senate.
11: The true American original who left us much too soon.
10: Trump said Graham lived to the fullest and died doing the work he was born to do. Graham ran against Trump for the Republican presidential nomination in 2016, and Trump noted that Graham was nasty to him at the time. Trump went on to say their relationship evolved over the years into a close friendship, with the two bonding over their love of golf. Lawmakers from both sides of the aisle packed the cathedral for the service, along with several world leaders. Graham died unexpectedly on July the 11th at the age of 71. I'm Mark Mayfield.
9: The U.S. and Saudi Arabia say they launched airstrikes on Iranian-backed groups in Iraq. The attacks, carried out late Tuesday, come after Iran launched ballistic missiles at U.S. forces in the Middle East. In a post on X, U.S. Central Command said all of the missiles were successfully intercepted. Two Democrats are advancing to a runoff in Georgia's special election to fill a U.S. House seat. Here's Scott Carr.
12: The runoff will decide who will serve out the remaining term of the late Democratic Congressman David Scott, who passed away in April. Scott's daughter, Marcy Scott, and Everton Blair will move on now to the next round. Meantime, NBC News projects South Dakota Governor Larry Roden will win that state's Republican primary runoff for governor.
9: Michael Kastner, NBC News Radio. Dr. Anthony Fauci will be back in the spotlight when he goes before the Senate today. More from Wendy Swanson.
13: Fauci will testify before a GOP-led Senate panel on the COVID-19 pandemic in a hearing that is all but guaranteed to be combative. It comes days after Kentucky Republican Senator Rand Paul released what he calls Fauci's diary during the pandemic. Republicans say the diary proves Fauci was deliberately downplaying the theory COVID-19 originated from China's Wuhan lab while reveling in his own celebrity. Former President Biden says he preemptively pardoned Fauci because of possible, quote, unjustified and politically motivated prosecutions by the incoming administration. I'm Wendy Swanson.
9: Another New Yorker is dead from the ongoing Legionnaires' disease outbreak in Manhattan. Andrew Whitman with more.
14: That death is the sixth in this year's outbreak, which remains confined to the Upper East Side. 90 people have now been diagnosed with Legionnaires since the outbreak started. Six remain hospitalized. 65 have already been discharged. City officials say they remain confident that the source of the Legionella bacteria has been eliminated. All cases have come from zip codes 10028, 10128, and 10075. Anyone there with flu-like symptoms is urged to see a doctor. In New York, I'm Andrew Whitman.
9: A new study shows eating an avocado every day reduces the risk of heart disease in obese adults. More from Tammy Trujillo.
15: An author of the study, Genevieve Damani, says findings out of Penn State University show eating avocados regularly reduces low-density lipoprotein particles. These are proteins that transport bad cholesterol into the blood.
16: So this means that one small dietary modification every day can improve your long-term heart disease risk.
9: Michael Kastner, NBC News Radio.
17: Time now for a quick look at our KKNW weather update. Tonight we've got partly cloudy skies with a low of 56. For tomorrow, sunny skies throughout the day and a high of 74. On Thursday, sunny skies with a high of 76. For Friday, looks like we've got sunny skies throughout the day and a high of 81. On Saturday, a chance of rain and partly sunny skies with a high of 71. Sunday, partly sunny with a high of 67. And for next Monday, sunny skies throughout the day and a high of 70.
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0: You know, I've covered Trump for 10 years. And so I've listened to pretty much all of his speeches for 10 years, with very little exception. And so I actually think it's helpful for other people to be able to listen to them in their entirety, which people really don't that much these days. In the room, I think I was not surprised when he insulted me. That happens pretty regularly inside the Oval Office.
1: Yes.
0: This is just a bigger venue where it was happening.
1: Mm-hmm.
0: What was most surprising to me was the room was filled with a lot of his staffers, his cabinet, his allies, Republicans in Congress. It was so quiet in the room during the president's remarks.
2: Yeah.
3: Caitlin Collins on Daily Show, she was great. But yes, they all hate him. We all, seriously, Jody, like they all know what a complete jerk he is.
4: Mm-hmm.
3: It's just, it's an extraordinary moment in time we're in, you know. And by the way, Ana Navarro, lifelong Republican, but talking about Trump, talking about anybody's looks, right?
5: His ankles are like the size of tree trunks. His hands are completely bruised, and there's some mismatched makeup. He's got some weird ass scab on the side of his neck where probably an IV tube goes in.
2: She could be describing any Fox liberal.
3: Louise.
2: Except for Jessica Tarlock.
3: Yeah. Okay. She's fantastic.
2: I love her.
3: Okay. I was trying to remember the... It's one of our favorite liberal blogs. It's a really nice piece when I was on Hannity about,
2: yeah,
3: you know, liberals that are allowed to go on Fox News. You know, they were talking about how great Pete Buttigieg is,
2: yeah,
3: and people that can articulate, you know,
2: right,
3: our side. And they said, and now we add to that list Stephanie Miller, but she will never be invited back, to which they were correct.
2: Not, haven't been invited back yet.
3: No. Yes. Oh, by the way, heroes of a democracy. Sam, we have that somewhere. We forgot to tell you about it.
2: Yeah.
3: Yeah, there are. We need more than ever, right? Heroes of a little democracy, right, Jody?
4: Mm-hmm.
3: Do it. You know you want to do it.
4: I'm not doing it.
6: Our nation from the clutches of fascist idiocracy. We proudly present Heroes of Democracy.
3: Christina says apparently white Americans in Minneapolis are putting Mexican flags on their trucks, so ICE agents waste time pulling them over. They call it ice fishing.
4: I have
3: nicely
4: two Mexican
3: done
4: flags on the back of my car.
3: Do you? Good
4: I
3: for
4: do
3: you.
4: Yeah.
3: Well, you are a, say it with me. All right, fine. You're not playing.
4: I'm your
3: today
4: elder.
3: You're not playing with me today.
2: I should put one of those like really tall flags on my bike.
3: Yes.
2: A Mexican flag.
3: There you go.
2: Yeah.
3: Okay. Chris says, just remember wind turbines in the middle of the ocean give you cancer, but giant buzzing data centers right next door to you are exactly what Patriot Jesus died for.
4: Yep.
3: By the way, a lot of protesters at Trump's thing yesterday about data centers, and also another hero of democracy, the guy that yelled pedophile protector at
4: there.
3: Trump. Nicely done, sir.
2: I tried to get
3: Viva
2: that,
3: la resistance.
2: I tried to get that audio, but you couldn't
3: hear
2: him.
3: It. Yeah. Trump heard it, though, and that's the important
2: thing. Yes, he did.
4: That's all that matters.
3: And he called him a communist, because that's all they have now,
4: mm-hmm,
3: right? This is why we were saying some of the stuff at this head of whatever the, you know, Democratic Socialist group said, we're just not helpful because it makes it easier for them to cast us as whatever communists. And meanwhile, Trump's the one that's taking over companies.
4: Yes.
3: As long as he gets a piece of it.
4: Mm-hmm.
3: That's like the definition of communism, right?
4: Mm-hmm.
3: I go. Okay. Ross says in federal court, the orange lunatic is getting hit with instant karma as a judge has ordered him to turn over all of his financial records from his various entities in the lawsuit he filed against the BBC.
4: Mm-hmm.
3: Ha, ha, ha, ha, ha,
4: that lawsuit will be dropped very soon, I imagine.
3: Yeah. Isn't that weird how he suddenly, mm-hmm, suddenly drops stuff like that the minute he hits discovery? Can I just say, too, Chris, I don't even know if we covered this just because it's gotten to be so normal. Was it 40 posts in a row?
4: I think
3: it was. Was it Sunday night? AI.
2: I gave you that story yesterday.
3: AI.
2: Yeah.
3: Like,
2: yeah.
3: How many of these episodes would you put your parent in at home? Like, it's him pulling George Washington up from Mount
4: Picturing
3: Rushmore
4: him
3: and
4: President Kennedy.
3: Yes. But 40 in a, okay.
2: You could tell he was feeling down and needed an ego boost.
3: Bruno said the description of what Trump is going through is spot on. Many historians and medical experts describe Hitler's final days in similar terms, noting Hitler's behavior in the final months of World War II involved extreme mood swings, grandiose delusions, erratic outbursts.
2: erratic outbursts.
3: Oh, sorry. Oh, that may turn my own stomach. erratic outbursts. These fluctuations were heavily induced by severe physical decline. They were reacting to a posting from Shallow State saying Trump having hypomanic episodes the past 2 hours, post after post after post. I count about 60 of them, mostly images, many of them AI, all his trademark pathologies, all his underlying themes, malice, grievance, division, entitlement. He is a simmering stew of agitation, rage, and desperation. His disordered brain is filled with paranoid fantasies of revenge, along with fantastical visions of regaining his grandiosity. Anyway, he goes on and on, but it's stuff we've heard, you know, George Conway, Mary Trump, many Absolutely. Others have talked about that And I guess there is no, like, when will it be enough for Republicans to go, oh, my God, this guy is clearly, I mean, what do you call it? Rosie O'Donnell said, again, unvarnished truth.
5: Here's He's a man with no moral fiber. He's a man who is a narcissistic, mentally ill. I really believe he has a severe mental illness, untreated. And he's so physically addled by his illnesses now, by his frontal temporal lobe dementia. And everyone's pretending, you know, for Mark Rubio to say, I've never seen him sleep during a meeting. People have willful blindness when it comes to him.
3: Yeah. When he's finishing up Shallow State, he said he hates being trapped and stuck in Iran. He hates that Epstein won't go away. He hates being told his speech at the dinner was inappropriate. He hates that his name needed to come off a building. He hates that musical artists canceled from his show. He hates losing in court. He especially hates his own mortality. Neither you nor I can ever feel the kind of frenzied fear and fanaticism that now that Trump feels now. This is a man who knows he's in his final chapter, who's confounded. That he and all he is, all that he ever said he was, his lifetime of secrets and lies and false construct is vulnerable to exposure. How can he possibly sit still? How can he sleep? Who can he trust? Malignant narcissists decline, always get worse. It's always messy, and they never want to go down alone. How many people have said that, Jody?
1: Oh, yeah.
3: He's going to take us all down with him. I mean, that's what it feels like
1: He's
3: right
1: gonna
3: now.
1: He's going to try, that's for sure.
3: Yeah. Let's hear one more Rosie O'Donnell. Fantastic.
5: When I saw he got the Republican nomination, I was positive that he would not win. I was positive. We were not going to elect the man who led an insurrection against the United States, who's a convicted sexual rapist. You can't say rapist, you'll get in trouble. Well, CBS got in trouble. They capitulated. Right. They did exactly what Stephen Colbert said they did. They gave him a bribe. And it's unforgivable.
3: Yeah. And one last one, Rosie.
5: Watching what ICE has done all over this country, the concentration camps that are being built, the perpetual lies that he tells, the bullying, the blackmail of universities, of television networks and studios, the grifting billions of dollars for the last 18 months in broad daylight because the illegitimate Supreme Court gave him a get out of jail free card forever.
3: Yeah. I need my apology music again because for some reason, Jody, I allow Chris to speak. Stacky says, dear Stephanie Miller, you are so pretty and Chris is so wrong. Chris Lavoie, Buffalo isn't exactly a thriving metropolis. As of April this year, Buffalo, New York has the second hottest housing market, according to Zillow. Our cultural scene is second to none. We have amazing food. People are the best. Come check us out. Summer's here. Gorgeous. Yeah, I don't recommend winter, but...
2: I don't think anybody in their right mind would recommend winter in Buffalo.
3: But, and the Sabres still exist.
2: Yes, they do. But the highest population that Buffalo has ever had was in the 50s.
3: You've killed random people on this show. You've never killed entire hockey teams.
2: I thought they might have moved some.
3: No, they did not. In a totally unrelated story, Mitch McConnell. Someone said the same thing. The new Mitch McConnell photo was a copy and paste of the last one, just a new shirt.
1: Yeah. It's the worst AI change or Photoshop change.
2: Probably the same newspaper that's sitting in front of them.
1: It's a fake headline on it, too.
3: Why do they... Who is advising? Like, they keep making it worse. Like, okay.
2: Yeah, it's working. We don't know if he's dead or alive. Or, you know, what they're doing is working, unfortunately.
3: Yeah. Oh, look, here's all the AI images. Yeah, Trump posted 44 times in 6 hours with AI images. The man is not well. Oh, that's the one with... Yeah, and then he's also in a boat, and I... Okie dokie. This last one, hold on. Someone posted the first journalist in the presidential press pool to answer Trump's who are you with D's nuts deserves a prize. I regret not studying journalism and missing this opportunity. Come on. Somebody do it.
2: Can you say that on the air?
1: Yeah.
2: These nuts?
3: Yes.
1: Why not?
3: Well, you just repeated it.
2: Uh-oh.
3: I don't get you. Maggie in Massachusetts. Hello, Maggie.
7: Hello, all.
3: Hi.
7: Just a quick comment on socialism.
3: Yes.
7: Harry Truman defined it perfectly 75 years ago. It's the scare word Republicans throw at anything that helps everyone, not just
3: exactly.
7: the rich.
3: Yes.
7: Now,
3: yes. Remember how about they called Obama that every friggin' day, yeah. Jody?
1: And Biden.
3: Yeah. I mean, trying to give you health care. Oh, my God. Oh, my God. Catherine in Chicago. Hello, Kath.
8: Hi. Good morning, everybody. Hi, chat. Doobie-doo. There's a general theme that we all need to keep in mind now, especially from this wretched, poor excuse of an administration, that abuse is the epidemic of our time. For decades at minimum, it has been condoned, ignored, sanitized, and even made fun of at every facet and category of society, from the smallest level to the highest level, in every situation possible. Get the abusers

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1: That's not what I've been told. I've been told everyone's leaving. Aren't we down to only 40 million now?
2: Or I wish. Scared? That would open up the freeways a little
3: bit. No kidding.
1: All right. We have Charlie Pierce coming up bottom of the hour. Yeah. Dino Badala next hour. This portion of the show brought to you by Home Title Lock. Jody has it, right, Jody?
3: I do. I've had it for years.
1: Well, because why? Because peace of mind.
3: Absolutely.
1: Because you want to sleep at night while a cat walks across your face.
3: Right.
1: Yeah. Okay. I gave you a little pro tip earlier. They have excellent night vision, so when they step on your face, it's on purpose.
3: It is.
1: Yeah. Okay, like title theft, it doesn't happen by accident. It's on purpose, mm-hmm. right? Criminals forge your signature on a single document, use a fake notary stamp, file it with the county. 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
1: I'm allergic to watermelon.
0: And then we played catch.
1: I broke Mr. Lewis's window. 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
0: And then my dad even let me drive his car.
1: The hospital's on the right!
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0: That's what we are. We're a gangster's paradise.
1: Yeah. Is that our white person rap dance?
2: Yeah.
1: Why did we all decide to start swaying like that in unison? I don't know why.
3: Because it's fun.
1: Okay. Oh, all right, Sam. Thank you.
0: Sam with the easy answer.
1: Yeah, yeah. Children of the future. Okay.
0: He's not a child.
1: Yes, he is. Compared to me.
0: Compared to you, yeah.
1: Listen, I have a, I believe, Children of the Future.
0: Okay.
1: Meets Who Run the World, Jody, girls. I love this story. A 12-year-old girl signed up to do stand-up comedy at the school talent show. A 13-year-old boy decided to heckle her. Teacher started to tell him to leave her alone, but the 12-year-old comedian said, no, no, no, let him go. This is the closest he's ever going to get to having a conversation with a girl. Oh, bam!
2: Oh, wow!
1: Oh, bam! Good oh, bam! Go her. On, sister. Go on, sister. Nice. Go, sister. Go, sister.
2: I like her.
1: Yeah. All right. Also, to our point about all of this, CEO said, do you mean to tell me in this day and age when hackers can hijack bank accounts, steal identities, sell properties they don't own? Thank you, Home Title Lock. Thank you for protecting me.
0: From me.
1: Yeah.
2: And Sam, because you have AC.
0: Yeah. Sam is more likely to take your home out from under you.
1: Sam's like, I'm having a couple of light bulb moments during this Home Title Lock commercial. I didn't know that. Anyway, but that no one has been able to obtain a copy of the unredacted Epstein files and release them to the public or determine if Mitch McConnell is dead or alive. Journalists, you may want to watch and take notes on All the President's Men for some inspiration. That's what I keep saying.
2: Yeah.
1: Right? That it's just like, how is this possible? Because, you know, we were talking about HIPAA laws, that it can't be someone that works at the hospital, I guess. But it's insane. It's insane.
0: Well, we need, you know, someone who works at the hospital who can serve as our deep throat.
1: Right. But also, it might, you know, God bless Katie Fang. I think it's Thursday.
2: Yeah.
1: You know, she's gotten the farthest anybody. It should be up to a private citizen to try to, you know, get this enormous, you know, God knows how many years long sex trafficking scandal to out in the open. Ay, ay, ay. Okay. By the way, Ana Navarro said, I want a country where regular people can live a decent life, and it's not something reserved for the wealthy. The Republicans have made it clear they have no interest in building such a country, yet one more reason to throw them all out of office forever. Said by a lifelong Republican.
2: Mm-hmm.
1: Okay. Bill in Jersey, you're on with Jody on the show. Hi, Bill.
4: Yeah, hi. Those who are screaming communism, I wanted people to know that for over 100 years, there have been state-run liquor stores mm-hmm. and state-owned liquor stores and states controlling wholesale and states controlling retail mm-hmm. From before Prohibition, when temperance was a big deal. And they called those stores, what they call pot stores now, dispensaries. They call them dispensaries.
1: Pot stores. Where they sell the Mary Jane. You know what I mean. Okay. Speaker Mike Johnson tweeted, the contrast cannot be clearer. Republicans are for common sense and Democrats are for communism. We must protect the greatest country in the history of the world from the mini Mondanis. Someone said, posted that and said, Mondani balanced his city's budget, expanded child care, has overseen lower crime rates, and a whole bunch of other Republicans have made everything more expensive, less safe, and have gotten us into an illegal war. We would be so lucky to have a world of mini Mondanis. Weird little bobblehead. And speaking of Mike Johnson, we've mentioned Max Miller a couple of times, but just about the double standards with Republicans and Democrats. New court filings reveal Republican Max Miller poured hot water on his wife, put a gun to her head, broke his 2-year-old daughter's collarbone. Why is Mike Johnson defending him? There's always like, due process when it's a Republican.
0: It's just allegations.
1: Huh? Right. That's what he said the other day. Oh, it's just allegations. I'm like, okay. But any Democrats has a whiff of anything, and they've got to go immediately. Mm-hmm. And meanwhile, okay. And also, did I mention the president is actually, okay, never mind.
2: He's an adjudicated rapist.
1: This is 34-count felony. Yeah,
2: felonies,
1: not so much just an allegation, but.
0: Right. Rosie was using some other language to describe that, and that made me a little hanky, you know, in the soundbites that we were playing.
1: Go, Rosie. Go, Rosie. It's your birthday. It's your birthday.
0: You have to be a little careful.
1: Did you see... Elon Musk called Chef Jose Andres whole. Mm-hmm. This is where we've come to,
0: people.
1: Right? Kobe said the billionaire who took away food from the world's poorest people is calling the guy who feeds the world's poorest people a whole. Mm-hmm. 29 minutes after the hour.
0: We are the good guys.
1: Yeah.
0: We are the good guys.
1: Charlie Pierce, good guy. Next.

0: It's Thursday night, and you're grabbing drinks with some friends. Started off with a pitcher for the table, which quickly becomes two. There's pool. And there's the photo booth.
1: All right, everybody, squeeze in. Say cheese!
0: Followed naturally by an order of wings. And another.
1: Can we get some extra ranch sauce?
0: Then there's the ceremonial nightcap.
1: So what are we doing this weekend?
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2: And now a weather update. 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

0: There is no doubt in my mind that much of, you know, this war is about profiting for the Trump family, for Trump's orbit. 18 U.S. service members have been killed. Thousands of Iranian civilians have been killed. Meanwhile, Donald Trump Jr., he's making billions of dollars.
1: Yep.
2: Representative Ansari. Yeah, this is from the New York Times this morning. Iran war enters 6 months, in case you were keeping track, Jody, with no end in sight. Soon after the war began on February 28th, Trump declared Iran was totally defeated and wants a deal. I remember that. In March, Trump said the U.S. military would wrap up its campaign against Iran in 2 to 3 weeks. We'll be leaving very soon. Now the conflict is entering its 6 months period of uncertainty after nearly 2 weeks of attacks and counterattacks. Trump has held off a major, escalation. Major issues remain unsettled.
3: Mm-hmm. Yes.
2: As they say, an estimated 1,700 Iranian civilians have been killed in the airstrikes. 18 U.S. service members have died. The Pentagon estimates the cost so far, $37.5 billion is your update. Charlie Pierce writes a piece called "Why the Hell is the Trump Administration Trying to Change the Official Number of Iran War Casualties?" Let's talk to him about that.
4: There's only one man now that understands, and that's the author of Idiot America.
5: Pierce.
2: Charlie Pierce, political columnist for Esquire.com.
6: Why is everybody always laughing with me?
2: Hi, Charlie Pierce. Good morning.
7: Good morning, all.
8: Good morning, Jody Hamilton.
2: Good morning, Charlie Pierce. Okay. All right.
7: Hey, Lonnie.
2: All right. So
7: wait a minute. Hang on.
1: Uh-oh.
7: Hi, Sam.
2: Okay.
1: Hey.
2: All right.
7: The Fonz is producing the show.
2: You write, the callous disregard for human life, particularly human life in uniform, that runs throughout this administration never ceases to find new ways to express itself and disgust the rest of us. I said that yesterday, Charlie. What do you say to the families of, you know, who've lost loved ones? Like, oh, your loved ones didn't count because it was after his fake ceasefire.
7: Yeah, well, you say to them, would you like to appear in one of my fundraising videos?
2: Yeah. Yeah.
7: I do have to register a complaint, though, as somebody who's supposed to keep up with things. My Cold War reflexes are very rusty.
1: Yeah,
2: me too.
7: I mean, I've forgotten a lot of the comebacks on this.
2: Yeah.
7: That's why I wear my hat, to remind me.
2: So what's the answer to are you now or have you ever been a communist?
7: I subscribed to the Nation once. You know?
2: But we do know that at long last, no one has any decency, apparently. That's where we are.
7: That's right.
2: And you just, but you write about just this latest part. Who are the bloodless bureaucrats who think up that kind of strategy, the war dead? Mm-hmm. Who calculates the degree of spin necessary to eliminate 4 dead soldiers from the body count because they died during one of the president's PR ceasefires in his bizarre war of choice? Are they happy in their work? Do their colleagues think them clever? Do they advance their careers, get promotions, increase government salaries? Is this a job well done? And you say all wars are monstrous. Wars started by monsters are unspeakably so. And I don't even know what to say about where we are now. We're apparently out of bullets, which I guess is Joe Biden's fault. So now what, right?
7: Yeah, that astonishes me, by the way. You know, we are out of munitions. Let's not say bullets, but our rockets seem to be running low.
1: Mm-hmm.
7: And it's somehow the fault of the guy who's been out of office.
2: Yeah, who didn't start this war.
7: By the way, why? He sent the excuses. He sent it all to Ukraine, right?
2: Yeah.
7: That's what they say.
2: Yes.
7: But everything he sent to Ukraine was surplus.
2: Thank you. I know.
7: It was, I don't want to say out of date, but it was older stuff.
1: Mm-hmm.
2: Yeah. Yeah. So I want to do sports. I always save the sporting of the sports for you, since you are a noted sports writer, in addition.
7: Yeah, me and Carlos.
1: Yeah.
2: Yes, I am very in our Dodgers, Jody. I don't know about
7: me
2: you.
7: Too.
2: Here in L.A. Post today, your Los Angeles Dodgers gave the man withholding $34 billion in California fire relief funds and $2.616 billion in California Medicaid funding a World Series ring.
3: Yep.
2: That's what the White House correspondence thing is about. Like, don't normalize this monster in any way.
7: Don't give him the usual president stuff. By the way.
2: Right.
7: When he starts respecting his office, I'll start respecting his office.
2: Right. I thought, did you see it happen to CK?
7: But I watched the video of it this morning.
1: Yeah.
7: She's very good.
1: She is.
2: Yeah, but that's
7: he's
2: journalism.
7: That is one cool customer.
2: And by the way, there's zillions of pictures of her smiling. It's just maybe she doesn't like smiling for holes.
1: Well, and also she's working.
2: She's working. She's right. A serious journalist. Right. It's like, you know, he thinks everything's a pageant, right? I mean, but yeah, I thought she. Do we have one more? Yeah, play one more. This is Caitlin Collins on Daily Show.
3: In terms of my reaction, I've always felt this.
5: Uh-huh.
3: Regardless of who's the president, whether it's Joe Biden, Donald Trump, those are the two I've covered. It's really not about me. And I don't want it to be about my reaction. And so I think if you let it become about that, then it becomes a back and forth between the two of us. And instead, I think it's more effective to remind people in those moments when he is insulting me or when he is criticizing me, about the question I asked or the reporting that I did that he was so angry about in this moment, and the fact that I got an award for it really bothered him clearly. And so I just think in those moments, it's important to put the reminder back on the work, on the question, and on the non-answers that we get.
5: It's a...
7: Wow.
2: That's a journalist, right? And the story's not about me.
1: Right.
7: Yeah. You know what, though? I wish somebody would make it about them.
2: Yeah.
9: Me too.
7: You know, basically, you know, don't talk to me like you know, I'm your pool boy down at Mar-a-Lago.
2: Yeah. Well, we've said when he says, "Who are you with?" The American people, who you work for.
7: He's nuts.
2: Yeah. And these nuts.
1: And these nuts, yes.
2: And these nuts right here. Charlie, I just because you're in Massachusetts, I just have to ask you if you ever thought we'd be having conversations about a Kennedy like this. But it's just...
7: I don't accept Bobby Jr. as a Massachusetts Kennedy.
1: He's a California Kennedy.
7: A California Kennedy. He's a New York Kennedy.
2: Oh, great. Blame it on us.
7: Yeah, there you go. See?
2: So the cyclosporine outbreak, which can cause explosive diarrhea, has now spread to 41 states. Last year, RFK Jr. ordered the CDC's Foodborne Diseases Active Surveillance Network to stop tracking the illness. I feel like that might be relevant somehow to these explosive diarrhea that we're currently...
7: I know I'm treading on Dr. Doom's territory here.
2: Yeah.
7: But this guy, the Secretary of Health and Human Services, doesn't believe in germ.
1: Right.
2: Yeah.
1: Right.
2: Yeah.
7: Yeah. He doesn't believe that. I mean, that's 600 years of medical science.
2: Yeah.
7: We're going to sacrifice to a guy who collects dead raccoon penises.
1: Oh God.
2: Yep. Oh, by the way, do you want to know Scott Jennings' favorite joke?
1: What?
2: And I use the word joke very loosely, of Trump's was, I hope you're enjoying the beef tonight. Bobby Kennedy ran over the cow himself. Because all Republican jokes involve some sort of cruelty, either human or animal.
7: Well, no, but actually, that's not a bad joke. You know, if Jon Stewart said that, I'd laugh at it.
2: Okay, well.
1: It's all about the delivery.
2: Jody and I are too plant-based.
7: It's all about the delivery.
2: For us to laugh, but okay.
1: I like a steak.
9: Of course you do.
2: You're a bastard person. Okay. But I just...
7: I like my raccoon penises tartare myself.
2: But I just thought, here we are. This is the crazy part of the crazy timeline we're in. Trump, frustrated with RFK Jr., thinks he isn't doing enough to cut childhood vaccines. This is the... Crazy Pants, Bobby Brainworm, is not crazy enough for... This is according to the reporting this morning. Bobby Kennedy's vaccine skepticism well-established, and yet the HHS secretary not moving fast enough on the issue for Trump's liking. According to the Wall Street Journal, Trump confronted Kennedy back in May about, quote, why he wasn't doing more to probe the alleged connection between vaccines and autism. Kennedy was reportedly taken aback, as White House staffers had asked him to tone down his rhetoric on vaccines ahead of the midterms, but Trump himself contradicted that directive. Trump wants to see Kennedy, quote, do more to reduce the number of shots that federal guidelines recommend for children, with Trump believing autism rates will eventually drop as a result. Oh, my God. The Journal is now likewise reporting Dr. Oz is a contender to replace JFK.
1: Oh, no.
2: RFK Jr., excuse me.
7: Once again, I'd like to thank Oprah
1: for
7: delivering us Dr. Oz.
2: Yeah. But there is no connection between vaccines and autism. And I'm like, oh, my God, Bobby Kennedy's not crazy enough for him on that subject yet.
7: Yeah, I mean, it's once again, nobody tells this guy what to do, including the people with his best interests at heart.
2: Yeah.
7: There are probably three of those alive right now.
2: Yeah.
7: But
2: And Bobby Kennedy is apparently beating up on Dr. Fauci, who I don't know if you saw these diary entries. So they're trying to grill him on all his old these old conspiracy theories. And so diary entries released by a Republican senator in an attempt to damage Anthony Fauci show him his growing disillusionment with Donald Trump in the first year of the COVID pandemic, branding the president rambling, crazy, desperate, bumbling, incompetent, an idiot, a true embarrassment, totally nuts, and a truly obnoxious adolescent.
5: Yeah.
2: No lies detected.
7: Where's the lie? Find me the lie.
2: Yeah. Yeah. I mean, he wrote a surprise late-night call. The president wanted to talk, chat about the coronavirus situation for about 20, 25 minutes. Oh, God, he should get some sort of prize just for that. Yeah. He encouraged Trump not to underplay the seriousness of the situation, since if it turns out bad, he would look like he's covering up. I thought that he heard what I said, but the next day he again underplayed it. By March 14th, in the thick of the first COVID shutdowns, Fauci is bemoaning Trump's fixation on, quote, the fluff and the ratings and the publicity, and so he wants us to do two press conferences a day. We will now have no time to do our work. I mean, we remember those crazy press conferences, right?
7: Well, it took me hours to get the ultraviolet light out of my butt.
2: One last one. On May 22nd, Fauci wrote, Trump is getting out of control, pushing to open up the country and get the economy back before Election Day. He is desperate. This is all about reelection. He said, as presidential election nears, the cases increase and surges are inevitable as we enter cooler weather. Trump is on the campaign trail spewing nonsense. He is really out of control, a true embarrassment. Wow. And this last one, having watched Trump attempt to retain power, you know, this is January 6th, it reminds him historically of Hitler, Fauci writes. He is truly an obnoxious adolescent. I mean, I guess they're trying to embarrass Fauci, but I'm like...
5: See how that's embarrassing.
2: Yeah, I'm
5: Fauci.
2: Like, what a lot of us were saying, right?
7: Well, he's going to appear before Rand Paul's committee, right. I think, next week.
2: Yes.
7: And they'll certainly ask him about this. And his only answer is, yeah.
2: Yes, yeah. And.
7: No.
2: Yes,
7: okay.
2: And.
7: Yeah.
2: Right. Yeah. No, I know.
7: Make them defend him. Make every Republican defend him against the charges, against, like, Anthony Fauci's private musings.
2: Yeah, right.
7: Because they'll all look incredibly stupid.
2: I know. Yeah, exactly. All right. Charlie Pierce, we love you. We will see you next.
7: Are we done?
2: We're done now. Done? We'll see you next week, sir.
7: Oh, it's because I said something about... UV light up my butt, right?
2: Yes, that's it.
1: It was these
7: that's
1: nuts.
7: That's it. Oh,
2: yeah,
7: God. It was my radio career is over.
1: Yeah.
7: Anyway, Dino Badala's coming up.
1: Yes, he is.
2: Thank you. All right.
1: At the top of the hour.
7: Yes,
1: yeah, top
7: and
1: of
7: you,
1: the hour.
7: You will now be a Jew hater for the next 2 weeks.
5: Yep.
2: Yes, exactly. All right. Love you, Charlie Pierce. 46 minutes after the hour. This portion of the show brought to you by Vibrance.
5: Oh, wee.
2: It supports your mom's big lie. Carol Burnett's the first. You know, I'm just, you know, if you notice, like, I'm, you know, I forget a lot of things because I'm
5: 44.
2: Old. Right. I'm 44. But I always remember the exact age that Carol Burnett said I was when she said it. So that's why now we go from that age.
1: Did she say you were 40?
2: So no, she will be. I know 35. She will probably call in like Jody had her do one time to wish me a happy 45th birthday next month. Correct?
5: Sure.
2: In September. I mean, OK. My point is, I use Vibrant Super C Serum. Just saying. See how I try to drag Carol Burnett into this?
1: Uh-huh.
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2: 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So I mentioned how Elon Musk called Chef Jose Andres, who feeds many of the world's poor at Whole. I just thought I would review, Jody, because... Can't get enough of this. Angel says election fraud is just the fraud that Trump can't stop boasting about. It's just these are the things that make us all suspicious, including Dean Obadala, who joins us coming up. Trump, we were losing badly, but then Elon went to Pennsylvania and he knows those computers, those ballot computers, and then we won in a landslide. Elon Musk, without me, Trump would have lost the election in the Senate and the House. Ashley St. Clair, that's Elon's baby mommy. Elon openly bragged to me that he rigged the election for Trump. I have all the texts and emails of him stating that.
0: Hey.
3: We'll show them.
5: Yeah, why?
2: Yeah, I was
5: going to
2: say,
5: those?
2: Let's show
0: spill
2: them.
0: Spill it,
2: come on,
0: girl.
2: Spill it. Chris, who said,
0: uh-oh.
2: I think Jake Tapper is a complete and utter hole. Speaking of holes, I think he is he's a really poor journalist. And beyond that, I don't think he's a very decent human being. Who said it?
5: Wolf Blitzer.
2: No, that is a terrible, terrible guess. Hunter Biden. He is correct. Oh, I have another one for you.
5: Okay.
2: Hold, please. Who said, get loud and stop bowing down to the people that have power? You got power, too, man. The Epstein files, where are they? It's a law, bitch. Show it, you pedophiles. This is my politics, dude. Don't you want to see what's in there so we can hold people accountable? The bitch has the keys to the nuclear codes. Like, dude, what? Go to jail. Who said that?
5: We just played that yesterday.
0: Pope
5: that
0: Leo?
5: Exact audio.
0: Pope Leo?
5: Alan Richson.
2: Yes! Oh, my God, he's so hot!
3: He did another interview the other day, like Monday, I think, too.
5: He has a movie coming out, and Reacher Season 4 is coming out.
3: Next week.
5: He's on the tour.
3: He's on
2: yes.
3: the tour.
2: Someone posted that and said Jack Reacher would make MAGA piss their pants. This is what masculinity looks like, holding pedos
3: Amen.
2: Accountable, not supporting them. Mm-hmm. Thank you. Thank you. I'll take our alpha males over theirs any day. Over Andrew Tate and his capri pants.
5: Yeah, yeah. Alan Richardson
2: purple blouse.
5: Is a great, great person.
2: Yeah.
5: You know, he in high school, he protected, you know, people from bullies.
2: Right. Yeah. Let them central cast that for weak liberal,
5: yeah.
2: right? Like,
5: yeah. He's also been open about his struggles with mental illness, about his suicide attempts.
2: Yeah.
5: You know, he's just like a really, really good person.
2: Mm-hmm. Yes.
3: Not bad to look at.
2: That's why it's so powerful that Hunter Biden is talking about his recovery.
3: Yep.
2: It's empowering a lot of people in the recovery community, you know. Speaking of Andrew Tate, on Thursday, Democratic Representative Ansari of Arizona urged the House Oversight Chairman James Comer to swiftly open investigation into the Tate brothers' coordination and extensive relationship with members of the president's orbit, including his son, Barron.
3: He's an adult now.
2: Yeah. Boy, that seems to run in the family.
5: Mm-hmm. Yeah, like the somebody we played from Jennifer Welch yesterday. Melania is the worst mother on earth.
2: Yeah.
5: And she's letting her son Barron pal around with people like the Tate brothers.
2: And that's all we hear is, oh, but she's such a good mother. Oh, she loves Barron so much.
5: I'm like, not. She wouldn't know how to mother if her
2: she
5: depended
2: the,
5: on
2: I
5: it.
2: I will say this once again, Chris. She is the best first lady mother that we have seen whose vagina we've also seen.
5: We've seen her cooter.
3: We've seen her hoo-ha.
2: Get out the tiniest of... Oh, do you have a tinier violin, Sam? This might not be small enough.
5: Sad violin Seska, maybe?
2: Andrew and Tristan Tate will remain in jail at least 2 more weeks until their next hearing as they fight extradition. Oh, yeah, that's sadder. To the United Kingdom, where they are accused of rape and sex trafficking. Mm-hmm. Once again, I ask you as a liberal helper, stop sending barbecue sauce to the... Andrew Tate's jail to his cannibal roommate. Stop it. That's just not...
5: Y'all are mean.
2: Yes, it's not nice. Okay, do not label it Tate sauce. Do not. Stop sending Chianti and fava beans. Stop it. Charles in Miami. Hi, Charles. You're on with Jody.
6: Oh. Hey, hello?
2: Mm-hmm. Yes, hi. Go ahead.
6: Hello?
5: Hi.
6: Oh, good morning. Yeah, I'm calling because, you made me lose my train of thought.
5: Oh,
6: but,
5: no.
6: I think the reason why I called in was...
2: Charles, we're out of time now. You know, that didn't... Can I just say that didn't go as either of us had planned?
3: True.
2: Maybe I called them at a bad time.
3: I think
2: I'm always doing... I'm always calling people at an inconvenient time. They're getting ready in the morning,
3: mm-hmm.
2: getting the kids off to school, getting ready for work. And then that's me calling. Oh, he called me. Okay. All right. Well, we will hopefully Dean Obadala will be prepared. He joins us next.

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5: NBC News Radio, I'm Michael Kastner. The U.S. and Saudi Arabia have launched airstrikes on Iranian-backed groups in Iraq. The attacks carried out late Tuesday come after Iran launched ballistic missiles at U.S. forces in the Middle East. In a post on X, U.S. Central Command said all the missiles were successfully intercepted. A sanctions bill sponsored by the late Senator Lindsey Graham is receiving bipartisan support. More from Mark Mayfield.
6: The bill would double the amount of tariffs on countries that continue buying Russian oil and gas. Would also renew sanctions on Iran that were set to expire at the end of the year. On Tuesday night, the bill passed in the Senate on an 86-12 procedural vote. Final passage in the Senate is expected late this week. The vote came shortly after the funeral of the late Republican senator. President Trump has indicated he will support the measure. I'm Mark Mayfield.
5: At least 18 people have now been confirmed dead in Tuesday's major earthquake in Japan. Raf Sanchez with more.
7: Bridges, roads buckling all across the area, train services suspended, including some of those high-speed bullet trains that Japan is known for, and the walls of a 16th-century castle popular with tourists crumbling amid the tremors.
5: The quake, initially reported as magnitude 7.1 but later revised to 6.8, hit just as rush hour was getting underway in the country's southern Kumamoto Prefecture. The Federal Reserve is expected to announce its interest rate decision today. Several Fed officials have recently expressed concern about persistently high inflation, and a majority of investors polled believe the Fed will hold rates steady. And actor Jared Leto is being accused of sexual misconduct by four women. The claims are coming out in a new BBC documentary called Jared Leto, Hollywood's Dark Secret. Michael Kastner, NBC News Radio. Audio recordings of former President Joe Biden's conversations with a ghostwriter are now public following a legal battle. More from Tammy Trujillo.
8: The Justice Department released a portion of the Biden tapes following a review. In 2024, Special Prosecutor Robert Hur declined to press charges, writing that Biden was a sympathetic elderly man with a poor memory. The Heritage Foundation sued to make the recordings public and won. Biden fought to keep them private, but withdrew his appeal last week. I'm Tammy Trujillo.
5: A new study from CompareInternet.com finds that where you live still plays a major role in internet access. More from Monica Nelson.
9: The report names Alaska, New Mexico, Idaho, Montana, and Wyoming as the nation's worst connected states, calling them America's biggest internet desert. Meanwhile, North Dakota ranks number one for internet coverage, followed by Connecticut, Tennessee, Washington, D.C., and New Jersey. Nationwide, nearly all urban residents have access to high-speed internet, but many rural communities continue to lag behind.
5: Dodgers and Lakers owner Mark Walter is reportedly connected with a federal loan fraud investigation. Daniel Martindale with more.
10: The Wall Street Journal reports federal prosecutors and securities regulators are investigating Walter's insurance empire regarding $16 billion in undisclosed loans given to his own companies. The report says a pair of Delaware life insurers that Walter owns dramatically revised related party exposure from $1 billion to $16 billion. The loans were reportedly paid to companies connected with him or his TWG Global Holding Company. The loans were allegedly not disclosed as related party transactions as required. Bloomberg also reports Walter's phone was seized by the FBI last year.
5: Willie Nelson is calling on Americans to oppose the construction of data centers across the U.S. The country legend published an open letter on social media. Michael Kastner, NBC News Radio.
11: And let's go ahead and take a look now to our alternative talk weather outlook for Wednesday. Well, we'll see some clouds in the morning make a way to mostly sunny skies later on this afternoon. High temperatures around 75, 76 degrees for tonight. Mostly clear, a few high passing clouds, low temperatures down to about 53. For Thursday, carbon copy day, a few morning clouds, afternoon sunshine, highs warmer around 78. With partly cloudy skies for Thursday night, lows down to about 55. For Friday, plenty of sunshine to go around and highs of around 80. Low temperatures around 57.
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0: in his last term said he knows more than the admirals and generals. He doesn't. His high school military education certainly did not prepare him to be the commander-in-chief. And when you have a guy that thinks he knows more than everybody else, I think you've got a dangerous and incompetent leader. And that's what we have.
1: Huh?
2: Yeah. Senator Mark Kelly, thank you very much. Oh, look who's here. It's our friend. Speaking of the Iran war,
3: here he comes.
2: Yes.
3: Yes, it's Dina Bajala. Dina Bajala.
2: Hey, hi, Dean.
4: Hi, good to see you, and I'm glad you finally have me on, because I am the architect of the Iran war.
2: Yes, so, yes, that's what I said.
4: Finally had on the architect. It was all me. I slipped to the Trump.
2: My point is, you said Trump's Iran war is now 150 days old. It's not over yet. Corporate media gives him a pass every day.
1: Yep.
2: That is my point, is, you know, just speaking out about corporate media, and you wrote a great piece about a White House correspondents' dinner. Talk about that a little bit, because it's all of a piece of corporate media and how we got here, right?
4: Look, we have a war going on for 4 or 5 months, and it's a legal war, and corporate media barely asks questions because Trump gets mad. And Air Force One, he will mock them, and they don't want to be mocked, and they don't want to lose access. That was the big thing that I wrote about, and I think everyone gets that at this point. They don't want to lose access. It's part of their business model. It's part of who they are, their self-identity. Hanging out at the White House and the White House briefing room and all that kind of stuff. And the result is we lose a media doing the job of holding those in power accountable. Their job in the media, especially the White House, is hold the feet to the fire. Press them. Make them uncomfortable. Do follow-up questions. Instead, it's like one question from a real journalist and then eight from the Daily Wire.
2: Yeah.
4: And like, you know, like ridiculous things from some blog that wrote something nice about Trump for 6 years is like there. You're like, who are you? What are you doing? Why do you got a hat on? Why is Tim Pool here? What's happening? This is the world we live in. That's what's going on. So Donald Trump has so manufactured the coverage of himself. And corporate media is about the bottom line. So that's a big part of it.
2: We were expressing the hope earlier that when he says, who are you with, just one reporter says, D's nuts.
4: That would be very funny. Well, that would make the person famous. I like that.
1: Yeah.
2: You, to your point, you said once again, seeing corporate media using the DNC's internal issues as an excuse to run more articles, Democrats in disarray. In reality, that's a DNC problem, not a Democratic base problem. Democrats are organizing on our own without the DNC, and we're ready to win on November 3rd. I was saying I had Cliff Schechter on last week, who does not like El Sayed in Michigan, and so I am an anti-Muslim bigot, and now I'm having you on today, so I will be called a Jew hater for the rest of this week, because that's how things roll these days.
4: That's how they go, although Haley Stevens is not Jewish, so I'm not sure.
1: Right.
2: I don't know.
4: But the idea of... I mean, which one do you want me to address first?
2: I was saying, the only thing I express is I liked Mallory McMorrow because I know her, and I've been to a fundraiser for her, and I thought she's a fighter, and I don't know the other two candidates. I don't care who wins. I don't get a vote in Michigan, and I get that Cliff has strong feelings about, you know, and I don't know what your thoughts are on, but again, neither you or I get a vote in Michigan, but what are your...
4: Right. I'm very pro Cliff Schechter, generally. I'm on record. He's a good guy. I like him a lot. Look, I mean, I had Mallory on my show.
2: Yeah.
4: I've known Abdul for years. I knew him when he ran for governor. I mean, we're not close, but I've had him on my show over the years, and we've had functions together. Look, this is a very classic, he's very progressive, running on Medicare. He's not DSA, but he's very progressive Democrat.
2: Yeah.
4: Medicare for all, you know, get big money out of politics, very pro-Palestinian. And Haley Stevens is much more of a... I don't think senators, Democrats, the right word. It's just more status quo in a way. He wants to bring back ACA subsidies, not for Medicare for all, not really outspoken on big money in politics, very pro-Israel. So it's a stark choice for people. And all we know is we have to beat Mike Rogers. We have to win that
2: Thank you. Come
4: November, no matter what. So I hope that we can unite. I'm glad that the candidates have not gotten too personal. People have tried to make it personal. It is not. Some of the supporters have made it personal. And that's been distressing because we have to unite. We have to be united going into November in Michigan.
2: I've often said, I don't live in New York City, but I would have voted for Mondami, and I think he's doing an amazing job. But again, my choice was Andrew Cuomo. I mean, here in L.A., I'm a Mayor Bass fan. I've known her for years. I've known her you know, since she was on the short list for vice president. She was a great congresswoman for us and all of that. So, you know, Chris is for Neetha Raman because he's a wild-eyed communist. But... Right. You know, every race is going to be different. Yeah. I don't have a vote in Michigan. I don't, you know, I'm a big, I'm a big Jasmine Crockett fan. That being said, right. James Tallarico's up like 5 points this morning. I'm thrilled.
4: Yeah, wow. That's very exciting. Yeah. Look, we have to be very, the primary is where you have a fight, and it's going to be passionate. People are going to say things people don't like. That's how it works. Politics is not fun. It's mean at times. It's about power. When this is over, we have to unite. I like Abdul because I'm very progressive, right? So I line up with him, and I know him, and he's a very nice guy. I have nothing against Haley Stevens as a person. I've never interacted with her. If she's a nominee, I don't like some of her votes on Israel, but that's life. You know, we'll deal with it. We have to win. We have to defeat Mike Rogers mm-hmm. when this is over. So it's going to be a close race, and the general is going to be very close there. Yeah. I can assure you, you know, Trump won the state by a little over a point in 2024. It went the other way in 2020.
2: Yeah.
4: We have to win that state.
2: Yeah, everything's cattywampus now. Laura Loomer is over, noted anti-Muslim bigot is over in Ukraine saying, "I'm sorry, I was wrong." But part of it didn't she literally say out loud, "Oh, because it's all white Christians here. I haven't seen a Muslim." I'm like, that's why you're on Ukraine's side now.
1: Yeah, don't hug her too close.
4: She was like, you know, it's interesting. Like you mentioned, Laura Loomer, who just recently said Muslims should be driven out of the country. We shouldn't be allowed to run for office and all that. And Politico interviews her today like she's a normal person, not putting that context.
2: Yeah.
4: I don't think if someone was any other anti-group, I think it would be in there. But Laura Loomer, and it's the way our corporate media it normalizes people that should not be normalized. So that's why when you hear other people yell about people on the left, we're like, well, you don't hold Laura Loomer to account. This is or other bigots. It's outrageous. They should in every article they should at least put the context. She's an outspoken. She wants the extermination of Muslims from American society. I'm not saying she wants to put us in camps and exterminate us. She wants to exterminate us from American society.
2: Yeah.
4: That's her goal. She's waging a genocide here in America, and she should be called out for that. It's a vile bigot.
2: Right.
4: People like Cliff Schechter will call her out all day.
2: And ironically,
4: you know, that's the thing.
2: And by the way, ironically, you know, Lindsey Graham was one of the first ones that said Donald Trump is a xenophobic. What did he call him? Religious bigot.
4: A lot of bad things, right?
2: Yeah, I mean, is his funeral today or is it?
5: It's today.
2: He's a xenophobic religious bigot. You know, back with Muslim ban days, all of that stuff, I guess. And meanwhile, you saw that the White House Correspondents' Dinner. Just the stuff he says about Ilhan Omar is. And I guess we're sort of numb to all of it now, but, I'm glad she, hit back. She said, the idiot who runs our country says this, but he doesn't have the courage or the evidence to come after me. This should tell you how low IQ he is. Trump is who needs to get the hell out of our country because he's destroying it and making us the laughingstock of the world. After he once again said, you know, she's in love with her brother and should get the hell out of the country, just...
4: They said that it's so remarkable. They said that she married her brother. They both came here as teenagers. Like, neither one was a citizen. Why would you marry your brother? They say, like, they suggest that like, he was a citizen and she married him to come here. They both came here as refugees together, as teenagers, as children, essentially. Yeah. So that doesn't make any sense. But facts don't matter. Look, but everything we could quote from Trump at the White House Correspondents' Dinner, we knew he would say that.
2: Yeah.
4: And the White House Correspondents' Association knew he was going to say that. And still they invited him and feted him and thanked him publicly over and over and over. And then you had at the end the president of the organization saying, well, that was the First Amendment on display. The point of my article is no.
2: Yeah.
4: The First Amendment is to protect the media from the government, not extend a privilege to a president to come there who is a predator to the media, according to Reporters Without Borders.
2: Yeah.
4: He is a journalist predator. And this is so that's what they did just to have proximity to power.
2: Yeah.
4: And it's why people don't trust corporate media. They don't get it. People don't trust corporate media because of this garbage.
2: I love you said Van Jones has become their version of John Fetterman. I don't give him credit for coming to the, the only reason, because he got rid of the comedian, because he can't ever take a joke. You said Trump is putting himself in harm's way because he's attending dinner where someone might dare to mock him. That line almost made me throw up, and that Jones gave no contracts that every other president has attended the White House Correspondents' Dinner since its current format was adopted. Trump is the only president to boycott, and he did so because, like most aspiring tyrants, he wants to be feared, not laughed at. And then you said he only attended because there's no comedian booked, and he could just stand up there and be a bully for an hour, right?
4: Yeah, and what you were saying at the beginning was Van Jones said we should give him credit for being there. I'm like, what? And he put himself in harm's way. He's not on the front lines of Iran.
1: Right.
4: He's at a dinner at the Waldorf in Washington, D.C. What's the front lines? He doesn't get the second helping of butter that he wanted?
2: Yeah.
4: There's no front line. This is a harm's way. harm's way is someone might tell a joke about him. You know what? That's what we do in America. And the fact the White House Correspondents Association would not invite a comedian, because they call it partisan, is ridiculous. It's not partisan. It's patriotism to mock the president. This is what we do in our country. And by normalizing that and saying we shouldn't mock the president, it's partisan, is playing to the right-wing fascist agenda of Trump. We've got to fight against
2: it. You know, and someone said, even presidents I couldn't stand, you know, hated their policies, like George W. Bush, could laugh at himself, could take a joke. I mean, first of all, I hated his joke. Remember his joke? You know, I'm looking for the weapons of mass destruction. They're not here. Ha ha, they're not under my desk. I was like, oh, that's super funny to all the American families who lost their loved ones in your stupid, unnecessary war. So it's not like I liked him, but, you know, at least he showed up and he could have a stand a comedian
1: and
2: making fun of
1: shots.
2: Him.
1: He took shots.
2: Yeah. I mean,
4: even Ronald Reagan, when he was recuperating from an assassination attempt, called in to the White House Correspondents Association and did a playful joke on there. And that was obviously when he was president, he'd be shot. And I disagree with Reagan on everything, but he understood the importance of this event and the importance of laughing at your president. I've done comedy in the Middle East. You can't do jokes about the leader. You could do jokes one time. That's it. You can't do them again.
2: Yeah.
4: That's the end of it. You'll be in some kind of prison.
2: Yeah.
4: You can't make fun of their leaders in those countries if you're a citizen of those countries.
2: Yeah.
4: In America, we take it for granted, and we should. You should never fear telling a joke about the president that you're going to or anybody in power in America, any elected official. That's how it works. Even if I love the elected official, you want to mock them with a good joke?
2: Yeah.
4: This is America. I defend that.
2: Yeah. So you mentioned Fetterman in your piece, and I was saying we started this conversation about the Democratic Party and the Democratic Socialists and the, you know, infighting stories and blah, blah, blah. But I was saying, like, Fox News in particular, they love anybody that will beat up on establishment Democrats, anything that will hurt the Democratic Party. They love John Fetterman. And we were saying this was the head of who, Chris? The he's pulling it up. But head of the Democrat, the DSA. Mm-hmm. And again, Dean, wherever you fall in our party, I just think this probably is not helpful. But Fox loves this. Anybody from DSA to a John Fetterman, anyone that will beat up on Democrats, Fox can't have them on enough, right?
4: That's what they do. Fetterman.

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1: They're funding well, and Democrats have been overfunded in some years and lost, and Republicans have been had so much money on the books in 2018, they lost the midterm. The DNC or RNC's amount of money doesn't matter. The candidates who are running the campaigns and where the energy is. The energy is on our side.
2: Yeah.
1: We just have to get people out to vote.
2: Absolutely. That's what I was saying. I think this is the kind of thing Fox will play on an endless loop that is probably not helpful. I think we have this now. Yeah, here we go.
3: Two of the things that are part of your platform, and I want to ask you, just give me sort of a true or false on these. Abolish the Senate.
4: True.
3: Okay. Replace the presidency and Supreme Court as we now know them.
4: Yep.
3: Abolish ICE.
4: Absolutely.
3: Abolish borders and give amnesty to anyone currently in the U.S. illegally.
4: As a long-term plan, yep.
3: Defund the Pentagon.
4: Absolutely.
3: Abolish prisons, at least in large part.
4: Yeah, again, that, as part of a long-term program, yeah.
3: Okay, so no prisons. Government or public ownership of most large corporations.
4: Yeah, absolutely.
2: Oh, dear. As my mother would say, oh, dear.
1: Well, look, that is, but what she's laying out is truly much more of a socialist utopian world. It's not what the Democratic Party is
5: absolutely
1: about.
5: Now,
1: at some point, the Democratic Party might. There's one thing that lines up, ICE, abolish ICE.
2: Yeah.
1: It is such a corrupted organization.
2: I agree with some of the things she said.
1: Right. When I read the whole answer, some of the longer answers, look, it makes some sense. It's not like way out there, some of the things. But having no borders or having, you know, the idea of reforming the Senate, I'm on board. You want to reform the Senate. California, you should have more than two senators.
2: You.
1: You're 30 million people. South Dakota has like 30 people. They get two senators. That's ridiculous. But I have more people in my apartment building than they have in North Dakota.
2: But that's Fox has the way. They ought to put you in a box of just yes or no that makes you look like a lunatic, you know, like so you can explain the things which is why they don't have you on Fox News.
1: That's what they did, yes and no. So look, but they're always going to try to define us by our extreme. Remember, AOC was our extreme at one point.
5: Yeah. Yeah.
1: Now she's like mainstream.
2: Yeah.
1: It's kind of weird.
2: She's fantastic. All right, we have you for one more segment, 21 minutes after the hour. This portion of the show brought to you by Scallywags and ne'er-do-wells like Chris Lavoie that would steal willy-nilly mine and Jody Hamilton's house if he had half a chance. Right, Jody?
5: Sam Covetz as well.
2: He wouldn't do it.
4: He needs the air conditioning.
5: Yeah.
2: Yeah. Just for the air conditioning, he would do it. But what stops them, Jody? What is it that stops them?
4: Home title lock.
2: Jody? 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
2: 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I've been a victim of identity theft, but you need to be aware of this as well. Title theft, here's how it works. Criminals forge your signature on a single document, use a fake notary stamp, file it with the county. 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
0: Yes, sir.
15: Stephanie Miller. Yes,
0: sir. Oh, so hot. Dino Badal, so hot.
16: This is in celebration of Sam's lack of air conditioning.
0: Oh, fantastic. Yeah. I know. And also, Dean has to leave us soon. He will be making a citizen's arrest of Netanyahu, and we fully support that.
16: Yeah.
0: If the mayor can't do it, get it done. Get it done, Dean. Let's go.
17: I'm sure they'll let me into the White House. I'm like, I'm here to see Bibi. Like, who are you? I'm Dean Obidala. That would be the end. That would be the last time you talked to me.
0: Yeah, but you posted war criminal Benjamin Netanyahu, who convinced Trump to wage the failed Iran war, visits the White House Tuesday. Apparently, he'll be seeking more support to ethnically cleanse Christian and Muslim Palestinians from the West Bank and Gaza. This is what your tax dollars are going to. Another thing I agree with Mayor Mamdani on, wish that you could arrest him. I believe he's a war criminal. I mean,
17: he's charged by the International Criminal Court. That was the whole idea. You know what's interesting? The whole thing with Mamdani, he is not talking about Netanyahu. He did a New York Times interview, and that was one of the topics. And they asked him, and then that turned into a whole story for a whole week.
0: Mm-hmm. Right.
17: So he made the video in a way to put the issue behind him and move on, because he's completely focused on affordability and making New York better.
0: Yeah.
17: He's not going around talking about Netanyahu. But the media starts, they hear it, and then they start asking, because that's the thing that gets clicks. It was a whole week story here, and he did not want to talk about it. That's why he did the video to end it. Go, look, I can't arrest him. We would love to. Can't do it.
0: Yeah. I think he's doing a terrific job, and like we were saying, there's got to be people that talk about affordability, in a way. I mean, he just happens to be a very talented politician. But, again, there's got to be people that can do that but don't have the stuff in their background that, say, a Graham Plattner did. But, you said, reminder, there are now just 99 days till the November 3rd midterm. Saying this is the most important election in our lives is an understatement. This is the most important election in the life of the Republic. If MAGA wins, they will rig the 2028 elections and target the freedoms of all who oppose them. I mean, we've really got to be a big tent and mean it, right?
17: For 2026, we have to win the House, and I hope the Senate is back in play. Troy Jackson polling a little ahead of Susan Collins in Maine. You've got Texas, you mentioned. North Carolina is looking very good. Still going to be a lot of work. Ohio's in play. And there's other states. I mean, there's Alaska potentially. And, of course, we have to hold Michigan and Georgia. Those are vitally important to hold those two.
0: Yeah.
17: I think John Ossoff's going to win great.
0: Yeah.
17: So this is a chance to take back our country, to use their language.
0: Mm-hmm. Yeah.
17: And
0: the other way. The other way is to never miss the Dean Obadalla Show right here on SiriusXM
16: That's right.
0: Progress. We love you, Dean.
17: Love you guys. Take care. Nice seeing you.
0: Right back.
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0: get killed.
1: Yeah, well, Kyle's not here.
0: How come?
1: Kicked off the team. Didn't Tim tell you? Kyle and some other kids got caught drinking beer in the park a couple of nights ago.
0: Really?
1: Yeah. Zero tolerance. He's out for the season.
0: Come on, it's a first offense, right?
1: That we know of. But why should that matter? He knew not to drink. I've made it clear to Matt, that's what we expect from him. What have you said to Tim?
0: Nothing really. You know, a lot of kids try it at this age, so...
1: Yeah, well, a lot of kids don't try it, too. I'm not saying that Matt's going to be this perfect kid, but if I don't tell him what we expect and why he shouldn't drink, how's he going to know?
0: You think kids that age really listen?
1: They never admit it, Bill, but they hear more than you think.
2: Talk. 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

0: We've got to end the Trump tariffs, which have, in our view, increased costs on everyday Americans by thousands of dollars per year. There is a role for tariffs, but not in the way that Donald Trump has done them, which has increased costs of groceries and goods, as well as, you know, everyday life expenses for the American people.
1: Mm-hmm. Yee, Leader Jeffries. To our point in our conversation, Jody, with Dean, strategic memo prepared for House Republican Conference advises members to tie socialism and Marxism to communism in their attacks on Democrats because voters consider the latter far more dangerous and alarming. And that's why they're going to use pieces like this person that went on Fox News, described socialism or whatever as abolishing everything. And we were saying, and according to all the polling, and like Dean was saying, we're in a historic position to win huge. And so I think that's, you know, like Troy Jackson, he mentioned the main candidate. He's already up 3 points over. And I thought he framed it perfectly. He said, today we move forward. For nearly 30 years, Collins has told Maine she's concerned. She's concerned while she rubber stamped Trump's Medicaid cuts and gutted our health care. She's concerned when she cut taxes for corporations and the wealthy. Concerned when she confirmed justices who overturned Roe v. Wade. And really tragically, she was concerned when she gave ICE billions to terrorize our neighbors. He has a great case against Collins. And also this polling, just, you know, again, I guess we don't need polling to know that we're all hurting, right? CNN data analyst Harry Enten warned Trump's standing with voters on the economy has deteriorated dramatically, calling new polling absolutely devastating. He said promises made, promises broken in the minds of the American public. And Trump is still giving us campaign ads, right? Going, affordability is a hoax.
2: Has anybody used that in campaign ads?
1: They better. He noted October, 44% of voters believe Trump would make them financially better off. 58% now say Trump is making them financially worse off. That's almost 60. These are absolutely devastating numbers. Anson said the issue that got Trump reelected, now the voters absolutely have turned against him. I don't know how this works for Republicans come the midterm elections when the economy is the number one issue with inflation and 3 in 5 say it's getting worse off. That's an equation that doesn't work out to success. Hang on. Hold, please. More polling. String of new polls show Trump is not going to climb out of a hole that the Iran war and the subsequent closure of the Strait of Hormuz have put him in. He stands at, this is the high, 39% in a Fox poll, which, by the way, that's the highest I've seen.
3: Yeah.
1: Right? Pew poll puts him at 34%.
3: Pew.
1: Would you two grow up?
2: No.
3: No.
2: We work on this show.
3: See? It's fun.
1: I know. I'm just. We've all this. These news cycles have made us all crazy. Like, I love Bob Seska saying "Jishel." I don't know why. The way
3: "Jishel,"
1: I just love the way he says it.
3: Jishel.
1: It is hard. It makes you feel. It makes you feel backed up.
3: Nork.
1: It's that sound that Tim Conway made.
3: Fnork.
2: Siamese elephants.
3: Yeah. When they sneeze, they go, Fnork.
1: And I always say, hey, have you seen Rasmussen? Okay, because that's what the right wingers say. They get all excited because it's, you know, skews right.
2: Rasmussen. So you use a lateral lisp.
3: Yes.
2: Yeah.
3: Have you seen the latest Rasmussen?
1: Okay.
2: At least you don't use a glottal stop. I'm happy about that.
1: Who are we talking about that has that makes us crazy?
2: Mountain.
1: Who?
2: Caroline Leavitt.
3: Yeah, Caroline Leavitt.
1: Caroline Leavitt. Yeah.
2: Yeah.
1: Okay.
2: She says mountain.
1: What?
2: Mountain.
1: Mountain.
2: Yeah. I'm gonna go see the mountain.
1: Have you ever noticed when you're just irritated by everything? Oh. It's just the slightest thing. It's just making you stop. Okay. CNN chief data analyst, again, Harry Enten dropped alarming numbers on Trump, saying there has been a nutter butter switch.
3: Yummy.
1: In which party Americans trust to deal with inflation. 65% say Iran is not worth the higher gas prices. No. Blah, blah, blah. He said the worst numbers are on inflation. Jody, first of all, this is a historic opportunity for us to take back this issue that we should never have lost. Democrats are always way better on the economy. Every recession has been caused by a Republican president, and a Democrat has got us out of it. Biden handed Donald Trump the strongest economy in the world. I mean, this happens over and over and over again. So just now the Democrats are better on inflation. We've always been better on the economy. So it's time to seize it. One more on polling. Republican pollsters and political groups raising the alarm. Their party faces a listless and demotivated base ahead of November's midterms. The lack of enthusiasm is reaching deep into Republicans' loyal base, spreading to the party's most consistent voters. It seems like that, you know, from polling and just this, some of the interviews I see. But we'll see, right? Like, it's what's Bob Seska's rule? Don't get happy. Like, all the stuff we're seeing. What was it? Ossoff is up like 9 points, I think, or something. But again, nothing matters until we vote.
4: Right.
2: November.
1: I mean, Susan Collins has been behind before.
4: She has been and won.
1: Yeah.
4: So,
1: yeah.
4: You know.
1: Yeah. Is she concerned? Concerned about possibly? Okay. Deb in Los Angeles, you're on with Jody. Hi, Deborah.
5: Hello, hello. Okay. All right. So I'm on DSALA.org, Democratic Socialist LA chapter, ready to read what they support. Are you ready with your ding sound effect?
1: Oh, yes.
2: Oh, boy. Okay.
5: Okay, ready. Medicare for all. Do you like it?
2: Yeah,
1: sorry, my box is sticky. My button is really sticky. I'm so sorry.
5: All right, I'll keep going. I'll just do it.
2: Okay.
5: Environmental justice and a Green New Deal. Mm-hmm. Strong unions and worker protections. Mm-hmm. Now it says defunding police and reallocating funds into communities. Second half of that, that's fine. They don't need another armored car.
1: Yes. But see, that's what I'm saying. I think the extreme of anything, you know, it's like obviously we need police reform. And, you know, ICE, I think, is something that probably needs to be taken down to the studs and start over. But it's just when you say abolish everything, it goes
2: if you don't agree with that, then you're a corporate shill.
1: Oh, I'm a neoliberal Jew hater now because we just had Dean Abadala on. And I also allowed Dean to speak.
4: Right.
1: Yeah. So, Jew hater. Okay. All right. We appreciate it, Deb. Yeah. No, a lot of the things, you know. I mean, healthcare is, when they keep saying, no, that can't work anywhere, it works
4: everywhere.
1: 39 other industrialized countries, you know? I don't know anyone that doesn't think the healthcare system is insane here. How many people, this is the number one cause of bankruptcies, even if you have insurance. How insane is that, that we keep agreeing to that, right? Okay. All right.
4: But you'll be on Medicare in 20 years, so you'll...
1: Yes.
2: Thanks to Ari.
1: Pardon me? Oh, yes, Ari, my chapter advisor. Yeah. Thank you. Okay. Now that I've got my gling button working. Okay. I was just on the inflation subject. According to polling taken from October 2024, now Trump was trusted to handle inflation over former Vice President Harris by 6 points. Now Americans say they trust Democrats to handle inflation by more than 10 points. I mean, I'm sorry to have to get this bad, but if it's woken people up, to, you know, who's actually better for normal people and for the economy, then, you know, then so be it. Let's go to Don in Denver, City by the Bay.
4: City by the Bay.
1: Hi, Don.
6: Good morning, beautiful people. How's it going?
1: Good. Go ahead.
6: Hey, you know, guys, you know, this is a few symbolisms, you know, with Donald Trump as far as, like, the time he went up the Air Force One, he couldn't figure out how to close the umbrella. Yeah. Time he was in the Oval Office, he's trying to close a box and let somebody else try to close it for him. That's a symbolism of Donald Trump. You know, he gets himself into trouble, and he always wants somebody else to bail him out, whether it's his daddy to get him out of the draft 5 times, or whether it's his dad to bail him out when he went bankrupt 6 times. Mm-hmm. And when I look at people, how they voted, it should have been to protect our children from this kind of violence, evil, and toxicity that's in our airwaves and on TV every single minute of the day. And as I look at my 14-year-old nephew, who's older, he's going to be, I think he's going to be, I think 20, 30, he's going to be able to vote. Mm-hmm. I just feel like the kids, you know, the future, and not let this Donald Trump burn the country down to the ground, where they'll have a country left, you know?
1: Yep. We mentioned this earlier, but so Zelensky is here. Mm-hmm. Trump said he wished the U.S. had more beefed up weapons stockpile than it does, which he said is a problem because Joe Biden gave away weapons to Ukraine. He said, we have a lot of ammunition, different types. You know, Biden gave a lot to Ukraine, so we're building that up, but we have a lot. We have a lot of the mid-level stuff, too. I mean, we have more than we could ever use, no matter what, but we have a lot. I'd like to have more, to be honest, but so much was given to...
4: He's very repetitive.
2: Which is it? He rebuilt our military, but Biden's...
1: Biden did not give it all to the Ukraine. You've used it all in this stupid, unnecessary debacle in Iran. And it,
2: I guess people in the White House are not happy with Hegseth right now.
4: No, they are not.
1: I know. Oh, that couldn't happen to a nicer drunkie McRaperson, could it? Let's go to the National Jew is calling in.
4: Oh, yay.
1: Since I'm newly a Jew hater for having Dino Badala on and allowing him to speak. You know,
5: I'm the balance.
1: Sue,
5: you have Dean and you have to be.
2: Yeah, exactly.
1: There you go.
5: I just want to remind everybody that the horseshoe theory of politics is absolutely true. The far left and the far right are way more alike than they want to admit. It's the rigidity of thinking. It's the my way of the highway, which is Bernie Sanders, which is why he's had no successful legislation in 30 years. It is people who would rather see people die than... There's one mantra when it comes to the elections. Never let the perfect be the enemy of the good.
1: Yep.
5: And maybe that woman should just shut the hell up.
1: Now, did you just commit technically Jew-on-Jew violence against Bernie? Because I need to know. Because I can tell my social media hatred is going to get confusing today.
5: Bernie's 84 years old. His time is done. If we're going to talk about the new generation, Bernie needs to mentor the AOCs and the James Tallarico's, but his time is over. He needs to step aside like Chuck Schumer. I'm 75. I say this with love and knowledge and having stepped away myself and handed the reins. Peter and I both handed the reins of power of our work to other people, to younger people who can carry forward. We serve roles as mentors. That's what we do. We're emeritus, we have value, but we're not in charge anymore because we, you know, do you really need a better poster child than Donald Trump for why old people need to just shut up and sit down?
2: Send your cards and letters to Sue in Rockville.
1: All right, Sue, now I'm going to be called an ageist. Now I am an ageist, Jew-hating, anti-Muslim bigot. You allowed me to say sexy squirters three times, and now you're making a face about Sanders being too old.
2: Because his followers, if you didn't know this online, can be strident.
1: Yes.
2: They can be strident.
1: Well, we've always made the distinction between Bernie voters. Jody's a Bernie voter in the primary.
2: Right.
1: But it's the dead enders, the Bernie or die, the people, you know, that's all we're, you know, whoever it is that vetted Graham Plattner, you know what I'm saying? It's like.
2: Right.
1: Yes.
2: But. Send your cards at Bernie Bros. Send your cards and letters to Sue in Rockville.
1: To the National Jew.
2: Right. We have nothing to do with that commentary.
1: No, Chris. If we have learned anything, we are responsible for everything anyone has ever said, ever, or ever even thought, or said in a different venue, not on this show. But, yeah, because that one time, that one guy said that thing.
4: Yeah.
1: And yeah.
4: Remember?
1: Yeah, and then you were on a bus with him. You remember that.
2: Well,
1: Yeah. You made eye contact with the guy that said a thing about a thing that you don't agree with back in...
2: I'll say one thing about Bernie.
4: Uh-oh.
2: He's not a sexy squirter.
1: Okay. You know what? You have to make everything worse. Salt wound. Chris is the salt in every wound. 47...
2: Am I wrong?
4: We don't know.
1: We please call in if you are on the opposition and believe that Bernie is, in fact, a sexy squirter.
4: His wife might call.
2: There goes the chance of Bernie appearing on this program again.
1: We are a big tent.
2: Bernie's never coming back on this show.
1: All right, 47.
4: I say try to get him tomorrow.
1: Oh, God, I hate everyone. 47
2: then
1: minutes
2: you can ask
1: after...
2: him yourself. If he comes on the show tomorrow, you can ask him himself if he's a...
1: Okay, stop it. 47 minutes after the hour, this portion of the show exists for maybe 15 more minutes at all, if at all. 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I'm a girl. Uh-huh. Who's the pretty girl in the window there? Me, with my bristle brush. 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

0: 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And why you need Cozy Earth, because a lot of wildfires, a lot of heat, a lot of humidity everywhere.
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0: 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So we've been talking about they love the Democrats in disarray stories, infighting, Democrat, blah, blah, blah. Let's just let the big bag of rats that is the Republican Party, right? Speaker Johnson was at his wit's end. For months, he'd been dealing with one rebellion after another. Now members about to tank a bipartisan veterans bill. Mm-hmm. Representative Anna Paulina Luna, short for
1: Lunatic.
0: Yes. Who opposed the bill, and Zach Nunn, whoever, who supported it, started yelling at each other. Luna then pointed her anger at Johnson, fed up the speaker, said, I am sick of this.
1: He cursed?
0: Oh, he said a bad word. Did his porn alert go off?
2: It must have.
0: He said a naughty. Did his son's porn alert go off? Daddy said the S word.
2: I'm shocked he swore.
0: Exactly. They really are seriously a party filled with lunatics. Also, GOP doubts Lindsey Graham's sister can win a full term.
1: Well,
0: they are not happy about that. Oh, apparently they picked her just because Trump just likes her, was the theory. Republican skeptical. Darlene is her name. Darlene.
1: Graham.
0: Graham.
1: Well, she has a married last name, but she's dropping that for the...
0: To field all the Graham.
2: Well, that way they don't have to change any signage.
1: Well, yeah, she'll be Senator Graham. Yeah.
0: To appeal to all the Graham crackers.
2: Yeah, I mean, it's
0: They're all white people.
2: It's going to save a little money with not having to change signage. Yeah.
0: Nobody liked my cracker jar.
1: It was fine.
0: Nobody likes me. Everybody hates
2: me. You can eat
0: me.
2: Some worms.
0: I think I'll go eat worms. Oh, boy. How about this one? I can't get enough GOP in disarray stories.
1: All right.
0: The knives are out for Vance. Oh, and also Hegseth.
1: Yeah, that's true.
0: Yeah. As J.D. Vance appears to make a decision about his 2028 plans. Oh, God. He's facing a barrage of online attacks from within his party. Criticism his allies say appears to be part of a coordinated attempt to poison the well for him politically. Oh, please. He's the most... repulsive man. He can do it himself, but okay. His detractors have adopted a Never Vance slogan and flooded social media with attacks claiming he's unfit to be vice president due to his efforts to negotiate a deal with Iran. That's true. He screwed
2: that
0: up very royally.
2: Very true.
0: Of many things he's bad at, just saying. One more Republicans in disarray. Okay. The DHS, the Department of Homeland Security's top numbers cruncher, has resigned, citing Trump's war on immigrants.
2: Yep. Yes. Yep.
1: Yeah.
0: He said, I'm thrilled to end my relationship with the current administration.
1: Wow.
0: Between the war on immigrants, the war on feds, the war on facts, not to mention the crazy war in Iran and the brazen corruption, I just need a change.
2: Yeah, wow. That's big.
1: Okay.
0: Wow.
1: That is pulling the emergency slide, opening up a beer and sliding down.
0: Yes, yes. Like that JetBlue flight attendant.
1: Yeah.
0: Yep. All right, someone wants to apologize to Chris, which I don't know why, but okay. Hi, Jeff in Michigan. Hello.
1: Hi.
3: Hi, I'd like to sincerely apologize to Chris for yelling at him for the Gordie Howe Bridge and him not knowing about Gordie Howe. I understand that you're not a hockey fan and therefore you might not know. I understand this because of the Sabres situation when you...
0: He slaughtered my entire hometown hockey team of the Buffalo Sabres and so they didn't exist anymore.
1: And one of my best friend Christian is related to Gordie Howe, actually, so... I found that out.
0: Everybody hates Chris. I think he'll go eat worms. You know who everybody loves? Jody Hamilton. You can find her over at the Politics Bar. Yeah.
1: And on Bob Seska.
0: Yes. Yes, on the Bob Seska Show.
4: It's a very busy day.
0: Ask Bob about the Rasmussen.
4: Okay.
2: North.
0: And the judiciary. We love you, Jody Hamilton.
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7: NBC News Radio, I'm Michael Kastner. A sanctions bill sponsored by Republican Senator Lindsey Graham is receiving bipartisan support. The bill would double the amount of tariffs on countries that continue buying Russian oil and gas and renew sanctions on Iran. The vote came shortly after Senator Graham's funeral. Final passage in the Senate is expected later this week. The U.S. and Saudi Arabia have launched airstrikes on Iranian-backed groups in Iraq. More from Mark Mayfield.
8: The attacks carried out late Tuesday come after Iran launched ballistic missiles at U.S. forces in the Middle East. In a post on X, U.S. Central Command said all of those missiles were successfully intercepted. CENTCOM described the assault as an attempted surprise attack. These strikes in Iraq targeted what CENTCOM called terrorist logistics and weapons sites.
7: Officials are investigating after they say more than 30 water systems across Minnesota were targeted in a coordinated cyber attack. Cybersecurity specialist Bryce Austin says the attack on Sunday and Monday was designed to be destructive, plain and simple.
9: It's a wake-up call to all critical infrastructure in all states. We need to be prepared for cyber attacks. It's not a question of if, it's a question of when.
7: Officials say drinking water remains safe and most affected residents have not been asked to change their water use. Minnesota IT Services is working with state and federal agencies, including the FBI, as investigators assess the impact and help affected communities restore operations. Humanoid robots from China are being banned in the U.S. The FCC on Tuesday released a statement on the national security threat posed by advanced foreign robots, saying that the technology poses unacceptable risk to U.S. security. Michael Kastner, NBC News Radio.
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11: Now seems as good a time as any to remind you, you don't always have to take healthy habits to the extreme. Not only are you unlikely to stick with something that's difficult, even if you can keep it up, it's probably going to be to the detriment of something else. And chances are that something else is more important. So if you're on a quest to improve your health, I promise the basics are going to take you much further. I'm talking about diet, try and be as plant-based as possible, exercise, meaning multiple rounds of cardio and strength training, and sleep. For most people, 7 to 9 hours a night. I'd like to think of these things as sort of a three-legged stool, right? If you're not doing any one of them, it's really hard to keep balanced with the others. The key here is you don't have to strive for perfection. Doing anything is going to be better than nothing. I'm Dr. Sanjay Gupta, helping you live a better life.
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15: And let's go ahead and take a look now to our Alternative Talk weather outlook for Wednesday. Well, we'll see some clouds in the morning make their way to mostly sunny skies later on this afternoon. High temperatures around 75, 76 degrees for tonight. Mostly clear, a few high passing clouds. Low temperatures down to about 53. For Thursday, carbon copy day, a few morning clouds, afternoon sunshine, highs warmer around 78. With partly cloudy skies for Thursday night, lows down to about 55. For Friday, plenty of sunshine to go around and highs of around 80. Low temperatures around 57.
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17: It's time for the Rick Smith Show. 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
18: And welcome, brothers, sisters, working class heroes. This is the Rick Smith Show. Thanks so much for being here. Today on the big program, lots to get to, lots to talk about. Sure, you've heard a lot of the little dust-up going on between the Canadas and the U.S.'s. The whiny tariff president. And also Donald Trump threatening to block the Gordie Howe International Bridge. And look, this is one of those stories that sounds complicated until you realize it's actually fairly simple. When you stop and you think about it, there's a new bridge that helps the public, helps people, and an old bridge that helps a donor. Which do you think? Take a wild guess. Which one is suddenly a problem? That's right. The Gordie Howe Bridge supposedly is a problem because it's supposed to ease traffic, strengthen our supply chains a bit, reduce dependency on a single privately owned crossing between Detroit and Windsor. And it just happens that that privately owned crossing, the Ambassador Bridge, you know, oddly enough, just happens to belong to the Maroon family, a group that has spent years fighting the new bridge like it's somehow personally insulting them at dinner. And why? Well, simple. Competition is bad if you're the monopoly. For decades, the Ambassador Bridge has been one of the most important trade arteries in this entire country. In North America. Carrying massive amounts of goods between the U.S. and Canada. It has also been an enormous toll-generating machine. Now, the Gordie Howe Bridge does threaten to break that stranglehold by offering a, well, modern, publicly controlled alternative. More lanes, more capacity, less bottlenecking. Great for workers, manufacturers, anyone who, well, enjoys not sitting in a truck for 6 hours at a time. Terrible, however, for, you know, one person whose business model relies on being the only game in town. Enter, you know, Donald Trump, who suddenly wants to take a look at this whole bridge situation. Now, to be fair, Trump questions a lot of things, elections, windmills, whether exercise is good for you. But this particular concern lines up almost perfectly with the financial interests of the Maroon family. And here's where it gets, let's say, I don't know, interesting. Because when a major infrastructure project that benefits millions of people is put on the chopping block, and the biggest winner from that decision just happens to be a politically connected donor family, it has to. I mean, honestly, it has to raise very obvious questions. Whether this is about policy or is it about loyalty? Or is it about greasing the palm? Because, you know, Trump, daddy's palm is itching. Now, to be clear, you don't need a secret recording of someone saying, I'll kill the bridge for a check. You don't need Trump saying that. That's not how influence works in 2026, or frankly, ever. Influence is subtle, quieter, because it's about access. It's about alignment. It's about knowing whose problems get treated like national emergencies and, well, whose don't. And suddenly, a bridge designed to help the public somehow now becomes negotiable, while a privately owned toll bridge remains untouchable. What makes this especially absurd to me, at least, is the Gordie Howe Bridge isn't some vanity project. It is a response to a real economic need. The Detroit-Windsor corridor is one of the busiest trade routes, well, like I said, in North America, if not the entire world, especially for auto manufacturing. When that crossing gets clogged, when traffic backs up, it's not just an inconvenience. It means layoffs, it means delays, and, well, higher costs. And what happens to those costs? Well, they ripple across the entire working class. So blocking the new bridge doesn't just protect a business, it protects a bottleneck, which, if you think about it, it's kind of a perfect metaphor. A narrow point where everything gets squeezed and someone collects money while everyone else waits. I look at what they're doing in Iran, and Trump's like, no, that's our job. Now, look, this ultimately isn't just about Trump or one donor family. It's about what happens when public infrastructure collides with private power. It really boils down to us versus them. One side trying to build something bigger, faster, more efficient. The other trying to keep things exactly the way they are because, well, it pays well. Very well. And somehow the guy who's supposed to be negotiating on our behalf, on behalf of we the people, the public, is looking at this situation and saying, you know what? We got to take a look at this. Let's slow this. Let's hit the brakes. Because, you know, obviously nothing says America first like protecting a toll booth monopoly. Yeah. And the weird thing is we're in a moment where Donald Trump is running around the country using his new favorite buzzword, communist! Because now, evidently, everyone is now a communist. Everyone that doesn't agree, communist! Everyone who has a different idea, communist! And the minions, the minions have picked it up. Because look, you know, the other chants, kind of stale. We got a new hit now. And I'll tell you, it is a hit. Because my email is now full of you commie nonsense. Yeah. Recently, Trump was at a campaign-style stop in Michigan, just ahead of the Democratic Senate primary. And, you know, as per you would expect, attempting to paint Democrats as communists, he said communism, kind of put this up as communism, the greatest threat to our country in history, I guess including World War I, World War II, and the attack on Pearl Harbor, and 9/11, don't forget that. He said, we can't let them get their claws into this incredible, they call it an experiment. The single greatest year we've ever had as a country. This? Are you feeling that? He said, we're not going to let these people destroy it. He called a heckler a communist. He said, we're running against communists now. You see what they want to do? They want to take your house. They want to do things nobody has ever thought before. They want to take your money. They want to raise your taxes up to 80%. Because, again, nobody's ever thought of that before. Except, you know, Dwight David Eisenhower, during his administration, the top marginal tax rate was 92%. But history, facts, all that stuff, be damned. Don't need it. And what's really wild about Trump running around calling everyone a communist now is he's kind of quietly doing his own version of you know, fascistic kind of behavior, state-backed corporate control, when it suits him. And somehow the conversation still gets framed in his terms. Because our lapdog, corporate-controlled, billionaire-controlled media keeps framing all this stuff. Take the story coming out of New York City. Mayor Mondami ran on having city-run grocery stores. They've announced that on a certain number of staple kind of items, the food's going to be 30% cheaper. Somehow that's radical communism. And evidently we're supposed to be in a tizzy or a panic about it. Now, he's not seizing farms. He's not abolishing markets. It's just a public option for folks to be able to go through. Just a public option to undercut the price gouging in one of the most expensive cities on earth. And instead of grounding it in a working class argument, which is people can't afford to eat, here's a tool to fix it, we get grabbed into this kind of ideological mud fight where the right and the minions scream, communism! And parts of the left lean into the rhetoric about taking over industries like somehow that's going to help. It's not helpful. Because here's the uncomfortable truth. Trump's already doing selective backdoor versions of industrial policy. He's been pressuring companies for a while, dangling subsidies or flirting ideas about carving out ownership stakes. Like that Intel demand. That's not some pure free market idea. And if we had an honest chamber of commerce and an honest business community, they would be flipping mad. Because what it is it's state power being used to shape industries. And I'm not entirely against it, but you don't get to point your finger and claim everyone else is doing horrible things. Because there is a difference to this. He's doing it for corporate allies and political leverage, not workers. And when DSA figures start talking loosely about taking over industries without grounding it in material, immediate worker gains, they're playing right into those hands. You're giving them the talking points. You're giving him the exact language he needs to scare the you-know-what out of people and to scare them away from anything mildly redistributive. And I've told you before, I'm all in favor of redistributing wealth the way it was before Reagan and his minions completely blanked it up. Because here's the reality. Most working people aren't sitting around debating state ownership models. They're trying to figure out why their grocery prices have jumped 40% while their paychecks haven't. And that's, I've been saying this all along, the lane Democrats should be living in. I know we want prices to come down. We're going to talk affordability. Prices don't come down. Look, cheaper groceries are nice. They help. And I'm all in favor of doing some things to help lower that, putting pressure where we need. Public option, huge fan. But they're a pressure valve, not a solution. If your wages are stagnant, you're still stuck playing defense. You're still hoping someone, government, corporations, whoever, decides to ease up on pricing. That's not power. That's dependency. Higher wages. Higher wages. That's power. And we used to understand that. My grandparents' generation understood it. The reason the working class in this country ever had leverage wasn't because politicians promised cheaper goods. It was because unions demanded better wages, hours, conditions across industries. You know, I look at myself. I came out of the LTL trucking industry. When I started in the industry, it was almost 95% unionized. Good wages, superior wages. When you look back, in today's money, 100 grand a year kind of jobs with the best health care, with retirement security, with job security. Now down to, 10% all these years later. And what do we have? We have a trucking industry where it's basically a sweatshop on wheels. Because we deregulated. We let the quote-unquote free market determine that workers' wages weren't important. You know how you actually beat inflation over the long term? Again, my grandparents' generation knew it. You make sure workers have enough income that price shifts don't crush them. The middle 70s is the country was going through stagflation. My grandfather got 3 raises in 1 year so that his wages didn't get eroded by inflation. That's how you fix that. And right now we're stuck in this warped debate where the ceiling of ambition seems to be, can we make things slightly cheaper? While corporations are literally posting record profits, and we're being told to just be happy you got a job. Just be grateful for the scraps we bestow upon you. No. We need to raise wages. We need to organize workplaces. We need to rebuild union power at scale. Because a union contract does more to stabilize a family and that family's standard of living than any type temporary price cut will ever. Because it locks in the gains. It builds collective power. It shifts the balance of power from the CEOs to the people who actually do the work. And if we keep letting this conversation revolve around whether something is or is not communism, we've already lost.

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1: You know, in the middle 70s, but really, really took up a head of steam on, what was it, August 4th, 1981, when Reagan fired the Patco workers? The shot heard across the boardroom that told corporations it is now open season on working people? I'm telling you right now, this is where we should be focused. This is where Democrats need to be focusing. And when we come back, I want to talk about more about what we should be focusing on. Look, I love the idea of having public options. I have for a very long time. I'm a huge supporter of co-ops and all of those things to help take corporations out of the, giving me as a consumer an opportunity to not give my money to a corporation, to help my local community, to help my neighbor. I've always wanted, I think it's a great idea, but I don't believe it's the fix. And when we come back, I want to talk about what we should be focusing on and maybe a new frame that I think I would like us to start talking about a little bit. I'm going to take a quick break. I want to hear your thoughts. What do you think so far? Do you think the communist frame is hitting with some? I've heard some of my lefty friends say, no, it's a dud. I'm telling you, it's here. But I want to hear your thoughts. Rick at TheRickSmithShow.com. Quick break. Right back. I'm Rick Smith, and this is Labor History in 2. This day in labor history, the year was 1956. That was the day that an oil tank explosion took the lives of 19 men fighting a fire at the Shamrock Oil and Gas Company in the northeast of Dumas, Texas. Dumas was in the Texas Panhandle, oil boom country. The day after the tragedy, the Chicago Daily Tribune carried the story of what happened. Four huge petroleum tanks exploded today, bathing 19 men in a super hot wall of flame and killing them in their tracks. The towering orange fireball of the first explosion was sighted in Amarillo, 40 miles away. The events that triggered the explosion started when a flammable gas caught flame and flared into a small ground fire at Shamrock. Employees and volunteer firefighters tried to stop the blaze. But despite their effort, the fire grew. Just before 7 in the morning, a 12,000-barrel tank exploded. This ignited another 20,000-barrel tank, and then two more. 15 of those fighting the fire died instantly. Four others later succumbed to their burns. Many more were injured. A news editor on the scene described what he saw, writing, quote, "A bright orange mushroom boiled up, floating in heavy black smoke, and I prayed those firefighters would get out alive, but some didn't. Eight who died were Shamrock employees. The other 11 were volunteer firefighters. Today, a memorial bearing their names pays tribute to those who died. An inscription reads, quote, "But whether on the plane so high or in the battle's van, the fittest place where man can die is where he dies for man." In 2015, 68 firefighters died while on the job protecting people and property throughout the United States. Labor History in 2 brought to you by the Illinois Labor History Society and The Rick Smith Show. For more information, go to laborhistoryin2.com.
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1: So, recently Ed emailed me and said, and I love this, he said, "You sound like a communist." And I got to tell you, I really loved that frame, the idea of a communist, fighting for the commons, instead of a communist focusing on communism. I love that frame, and I'm glad Ed sent it, and thank you, Ed, because I got to think that being a communist isn't about some abstract ideology. It's about our shared values, the shared goods, shared power, a decent opportunity for ordinary people. And I started thinking about the commons in, as I've talked about in the past, there are things that I believe are part of the commons. You know, public lands, public parks, public utilities, public education. You go down the list, all of our shared natural resources, you know, clean air, clean water, you know, all of that stuff, you know, the internet, if you will, basic knowledge that comes from our public universities and the research that we fund,

I started running through just how much Republicans and conservatives and corporatists have been trying to privatize, profitize, and destroy what is the commons. Those things that, well, we all need and share and want. And then they've tried to figure out how to put a price tag on it. And like I've said before, I've gone to places in the South especially, where you want to go to the park, you start reaching in your pocket. You want to go across the street, better reach in the other pocket. You want to do anything. The second you pull out of your driveway, the commons are gone. Everything's for profit now. Everything's somebody's. You want to go up across a bridge. And it got me thinking about, you know, the reality is we need to be focusing on things that the majority of us agree on. This idea of commonism. And, you know, affordable food fits into that. Nobody should be gouged for groceries. And really, I mean, that's simple. Living wages. You know, workers should be able to survive on the wages that they earn. And not just survive. And this isn't new. I mean, you go back to the 1912 Bread and Roses strike. You know, the phrase was bread, yes, but roses too. Meaning, yeah, we need to put food on the table. Yeah, we need basic standard of living, basic sustenance. But we also want some of the better things too. Bread, yes, but roses too. Meaning that, you know, we want to take a day off. We want to take a vacation. We want our kids to do better than we did. We want them to have educational opportunity. We want all kinds of those things that come from our labor. So that respect for labor being part of this common ideology that we should be better. We should have safe and stable housing that isn't so far out of reach that now a generation may never be able to buy a house. We need public health care, without question. We used to, and again, it's going to be framed as, that's communism. No, it's commonism, because we used to do this. It was common sense in the past to have a community hospital. I was born in a community hospital. Now, all of those things are now for profit. Except in the non-profit, for-profit world. Because we've set up these non-profit, for-profit models where they're holding on to gazillions of dollars. Because, you know, in defense, something bad might happen. So we keep jacking up prices to keep people away. We need to be ensuring that healthcare is accessible. Part of the commons. Childcare, elder care, a care economy that is essential for any reasonable, rational, God-fearing community. And that's the weird thing for me. The people who tell me how religious they are generally the people who are the most anti the commons. Anti doing what the guy actually said, which is taking care of thy neighbor, loving thy neighbor as thyself. Seems simple to me. Also part of the commons, strong labor unions, clean air, clean water, as I said, reliable public transit, and an infrastructure that, like I said, every time you cross it, you're not digging deep into your pocket. Public education. You know, the weird thing is we're in the process of really privatizing public education and profitizing it. All of these charter schools, all of these voucher schemes, all of these opportunity scholarships, it's all about plucking lottery winners out and giving them what has turned out to be not the best opportunities. If we were to fully fund public education and truly give people an opportunity, I think we'd be much better off. But what are we doing now? We're literally screwing around. There was a school district in New York that, now this is an indigenous community. This school district wanted to, they did purchase a sex doll teacher. Because I guess the company that's making these AI kind of cyborg kind of whatever, mechanical teachers, it was a sex toy company before. And now we're just going to put some thoughts in their computer brain, and that's how we're going to teach children, especially in poor areas. And it just got me thinking that there's so much that we need to be doing in the public space. So much that when you talk to people face to face, and this is, you know, I did a podcast recently where someone asked me, you know, what are three things you want people to do? And one of the things I said is, look, I think you got to talk to people. You got to talk to your friends. You got to talk to your neighbor. You got to talk to the guy in line at the grocery store. I do it all the time.
And it's not about, hey, I got my colored hat on, we're on the same team. It's about, hey, what do you think of that? When something pops up, make a conversation around it. Public education being part of that. And what I find remarkably is that no matter what, if they're wearing a Trump shirt or a DSA shirt or no shirt, we seem to agree on about 80% of things. Like I said, you know, we want safe schools. We want good neighborhoods. We want plentiful housing. We want good jobs. We want health care that if we get sick, we don't go broke. We want retirement security. There's a lot of things we should be focusing on. That's where I want to spend our energy. All of the other stuff we can bicker, fight, and decide over. But it's been what's used to divide us the most. Whether it's groceries or whether it's gas or whether it's childcare. I don't know any working person that goes, gee, you know, sure glad I'm paying higher gas prices so, you know, the oil companies can pocket a little bit more money. Boy, I'm sure glad that's happening. I'm sure glad that somebody's making money at my expense. I rarely find that. Now, when you get into the ideological fight, because I get this, then you get, well, I've got to defend my guy and higher gas prices are the cost of freedom. Nonsense. Higher gas prices are just a screw job for the working class. And we've got a president who, well, doing a great job. Great job there, Orangey. And this is where I'm hoping. This is where I'm hoping. I'm hoping we find each other. And I'm hoping we begin doing that hard work of organizing, of talking to each other. Listening to each other. Finding that common sense, that common ground, that commonality. And maybe we can all become communists. I think I like that frame. I want to hear your thoughts. Email me, rick@therickssmithshow.com. Good frame? Something you might use? Want to hear it. Back after this.

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2: So we talked about this a little bit last week. As you know, recently, LIUNA, the Laborers International Union of North America, one of our biggest construction unions here in the U.S. and Canada. They represent workers who build, maintain, and keep our public infrastructure running. They've entered into a new agreement with the International Union of Painters and Allied Trades. The idea, as I understand it, is to coordinate their organizing, coordinate some strategy, and kind of not a merger, not into one big union, which I have advocated for years, but entering a kind of a partnership. I got to be honest, quite frankly, not quite sure why this hasn't happened before, but this is kind of historic, and that's why I've asked Brent Booker to come share some thoughts. Brent is the general president of LIUNA. You can check out their website, liuna.org. Brent, thanks for taking time for us.
3: Always good to see and talk to you, Rick. Thanks for having me on.
2: So let me start right there. Why hasn't this happened before? I mean, I know everyone's got their silo. Why now?
3: As many forces, as many people are trying to tear down unions and try to tear down collective bargaining, from political interests to corporations to media and everywhere and everything in between, I actually think this is overdue. So I think it's really power building. It's strengthening our collective voice and finding a like-minded organization with like-minded ideas about growth and power and strategic thinking to come together and say, you know what? I've had enough of doing this alone. Let's go find somebody that can do it with us. And that's where Jimmy and I started the conversation a while ago. And it's evolved into, a pretty historic signing of a memorandum of understanding just a week or so ago.
2: So now both LIUNA and IUPAT, you're both calling it historic. You're a new era of solidarity. I've seen all of this stuff. So what does it mean? What's it mean for the guy on the work site? What's it mean for the hard hats? What's going to mean for the potential members down the road? What does this look like?
3: The simple answer is it's strengthening our voice. It's building power. The guy on the work site in the foreseeable future, the next couple of months, probably not going to see a whole lot of differences. But I can tell you just from my own experience of walking onto a job site since this has been announced, or walking through a convention hall where other trades or where the painters are, that sense of solidarity is real. And to feel like that our family just grew, to feel like when I see somebody wearing the black and gold of the IUPAT, when somebody from their organization seeing someone with the LIUNA letters or wearing orange, I feel like we've already started some solidarity. And we talk all the time about practicing solidarity and to see, you always see somebody at the building trades. Yeah, cool. Somebody else from the building trades. And I come from the building trades family. Now I feel like that first cousin became a brother, and we got a lot closer together as a result of what we're trying to do. So actually practicing solidarity, feeling closer to somebody, growing your family feels pretty good out on a job site.
2: Yeah. The Trump effect, maybe. I mean, when everyone's under attack, do you think that this is people finally waking up and going, hey, to my right, to my left, we better figure out how to come together? Or was this in the works anyway?
3: Look, this has been in the works anyway. And look, the Trump effect is real. Also, what was the report just a month or so ago that said corporations spent $1.7 billion last year alone in busting unions? So it's not just politicians, it's corporations. It's not just corporations, it's media. It's not just, construction workers. It's people who are trying to tear us down. So this is just a way for us to kind of put the brakes on those folks who are trying to tear us down and start building that foundation to make us stronger, to have more power, a louder voice. We go from 540,000 people saying the same thing to 700,000 people saying the same thing. That extra 160,000 people just means that there's more people standing up, more people fighting back, more people joining together to say enough is enough in this economy, in this system, in this political environment, in this corporate environment, and whatever it is, to actually build worker power. And, yeah, and that's the lens that Jimmy and I are and our executive boards are looking through.
2: No, look, for years I've been saying that there has to be this kind of uniting and really understanding what solidarity in this era means. And, I talked about, in 2011, we were in Wisconsin for the big uprising that happened there. And even then, you saw everyone segmented off. You see, saw Liuna, and I got pictures. You got Liuna in their orange. You got AFSCME in their green. You got SEIU in their purple. And none of it ever bled together. I think the Trump effect, for me anyway, is a great opportunity to pull people together and kind of to blend all that together to where a worker realizes we got better, we got stronger power, we've got more opportunities when we don't divide and conquer ourselves before we get into the fight.
3: Yeah, the Wisconsin example is great. The Count Me In movement in New York City from, you know, the late 2018, 2019, 2020, that time period is another great example of solidarity. But each one of those, and look, you can talk about right to work in Indiana or you know, the common construction wage, Missouri repealing right to work, prevailing wage. There's been a lot of fights that it's been about an issue, a bill. And where I think this one's a little bit different is that we're not fighting a politician. We're not fighting a bill. We're not standing up to fight against a developer, a project. What we're doing is we're standing up together to say enough is enough from a global standpoint. And enough is enough that we need to build this power, build our voices. And a lot of times those campaigns, they end when either that project is built or that piece of legislation is passed or defeated. And where this is different is that there is no end date. There is no, once this thing is done, then we can go back and go back to our organization.
2: Right.
3: Our end date is building collective power of two organizations that we're going to fight together in a whole lot of things. We're going to build power. We're going to build strength. We're going to do a whole lot of that. And it doesn't mean that, you know, when the contract expires on May 30th, that we move on June 1st. We're still in that family. We're still in that room together June 1st and beyond, so that we then go on and we translate that power into the next fight and build that collective strength together.
2: Or maybe I love the way you frame that as, you know, having a particular fight that you're uniting around. Or maybe it's just putting down our guard and not fighting each other. Which seems to be, you know, a frame that I kind of like as well, because, you know, look, I got a lot of friends who are in the building trades, and they point to the other ones as, oh, that guy did this or that. There's all that kind of division where we're tearing ourselves apart and not really going after where the real fight is. And I see this as a small part of that. Would you agree?
3: I agree 1,000%. That's really the frame that Jimmy and I looked at this too, is there's enough people trying to tear us apart. Let's put aside, are we still going to have a jurisdictional, is there still going to be a question over who does a certain job task on a job site? Probably. But that's not, the painter's not the laborer's enemy, and the laborer's not the painter's enemy, and quite frankly, anybody within the building trades. There's plenty of people who are out there trying to take power away from workers. There's plenty of people who are actively trying to pass legislation, stripping collective bargaining rights, stripping health and safety, you know, rights that we've fought for decades, if not centuries for. So our enemy has never been the other trade or the other craft. There's been plenty of people who have tried to make us believe that. And this is a way for us to stand up and say, you know, that's really not where we're at. That's not who we are. We will have our differences. I would much rather sit at the same table to try to iron out our differences than, you know, to hammer it out on a job site or to be pitted against each other, whether it's corporate interests, media, politicians, or somebody who doesn't have that union card in their pocket. So every one of our members, every one of the painters, every one of the building trades, we have one thing that bonds us together, and that's a sense of belonging, that's being in a family, that's having that union card that may be a different color, may have different letters on it, but it binds us to being a trade unionist, and that's important. And just growing that strength and growing that power is really, you know, the direction that we're going here.
2: So now, right now, it's just Liuna and IUPAT. Are there other discussions with other trades unions to kind of move into this, to where maybe you start looking at whole jobs and whole industries together? Or am I putting that right? I mean, are there other people coming on board? Because I understand, you know, you've got an umbrella organization in NAB too. You know, is there a moment where we're all signing on to doing kind of what you guys are talking about?
3: I mean, look, that's the motto of the building trades, and I come from that world. But look, we still have to let the ink dry on the MOU first here. And we're a week old of us announcing this, you know, strategic alliance, this affiliation agreement between Liuna and the painters. Yeah, I think we should be doing that. I think we should do that. And let's not limit it to just the building trades. And Jimmy and myself and others have had lots of conversations with other general presidents, other unions that may not make sense to you right now on paper. But having a strong labor movement, having more people in a union is only going to strengthen us. So we're open for any conversation. We're open for any discussion. We should be organizing industries. And even if I don't, and LIUNA doesn't get the direct benefit of an industry that's organized, but if your Uber driver's a union member and everybody gets in an Uber and we're talking about union issues, that's only going to strengthen us. It's only going to strengthen our position and get the word out. And you look at all the polling, you look how young people, you look how people favorably view unions, having more people in the union movement, having these conversations and these dialogues with sometimes like-minded in the building trades and sometimes, you know, completely different sectors to have this vision of strength of organizing, of building worker power is exactly where I'm at. That's exactly where Jimmy's at. There's others that are around that table with us that we have to have 21st century solutions to 21st century problems.
2: No, I'm right there with you. And on that frame of building worker power, you know, first I heard Sarah Nelson talking about general strike and talking about lining up contracts to expire around the same time. Then I heard Sean Fain say it. And I heard Jimmy Williams Jr. say it during your signing, saying the kind of the same thing, that we need to start thinking strategically and doing some of this stuff. So, you know, the general strike question comes up a lot. And I don't know that, you know, we have the kind of density in this country to do a mass general strike. But strategically, I think if you could line some of that stuff up, you could make some pretty significant gains. Is this what we're talking about when we're talking about being strategic?
3: Yeah, I mean, look, I certainly haven't put this in the framework of we're going to do this so that we can do a general strike. I think we have to have a whole lot of member education. I think we have to have a whole, and that's the whole premise and concept behind our program called Laborers Rising, which is an internal organizing campaign to make sure that our membership understands and knows the power of a collective voice to understand, you know, what belonging to LIUNA means and looks like. Aligning expiration dates on agreements, yeah, that's going to create leverage. That's going to create power. We should be doing that. We should have been doing that a long time ago, and it shouldn't be, you know, limited to the context of a general strike. I think a general strike is a bold move that you better have everything lined up before you do that. And probably the first step out of 100 is let's make sure that our expiration dates are lined up. And once we do that, then we can build onto, you know, member education, member information, member engagement, member activism. When you do those things, that's when you can do it. But we're a long time, yeah, in my opinion, away from, you know, calling for a general strike. The worst thing you can do is call for a general strike and you look behind you and
2: you're the only one there.
3: Your members aren't with you. So we got a lot of work to do.
2: No, look, Brent, I'm not advocating for a strike. And in fact, I prefer not to strike. Having been on strike in my lifetime, it's no fun, but it's an arrow in the quiver. And if it's one of, if it's a big arrow, the deterrent, I think, is much better than sometimes actually using it. So for me, just having that in place is one of those things you bring with you to the bargaining table that, hey, we don't want to do it, but don't make us.
3: Agreed. And that's just one of the, you know, principles outlined in our MOU where we talk about having we should have them expire on the same date. We should have organizing efforts together. We should leverage our pension dollars in a way in which we're creating union jobs, not non-union jobs. We should, you know, do all of those things. And yeah, that's exactly the idea about it. That's building power, building leverage, building a place where we have a seat at the table, and the seat at the table matters. And combining our resources, combining our voice, combining our power is going to allow us to have more leverage at the bargaining tower, at the bargaining table, allow us to create an environment to organize, create an environment where our existing membership has a better health and welfare plan, a better pension benefit, you know, has better health and safety provisions in their agreement. That's the first step of many that we need and should do. And quite frankly, we should have done this a long time ago. And that's why this makes sense at this moment in time. That's why this makes sense for us to really think strategically going forward as to, we've seen what the last 50 years has looked like at the labor movement, and we've seen the decline of union density and union membership. And hopefully, you know, I know for our organization, we've grown significantly in the last 2 or 3 years and use that we've reached the bottom. And then how do we start building that up? One step in building that up is finding these alliances, these partnerships, and being very strategic, yeah, so that we're building that worker voice and building that worker power.
2: No, the opportunities are there. I mean, but you said something that, you know, when I think of organizing, I think of strategy. I don't think all of the benefit stuff that you just laid out. So pension, healthcare, training, are we talking about merging some of that or aligning some of that together? Because I've always said, look, I think labor as a whole in the big picture ensures that their members, that union members get the best health care possible. I've always wondered why we don't, you know, start our own kind of insurance system. And I know some places have done some of that. But look, I think back, you know, 100 years ago when they had their own, when, you know, the miners had their own hospital, the steel workers had their own hospital, they had their own infrastructure. Is this kind of what we're thinking, you know, aligning some of this stuff? I'm curious where your mind's at.
3: Absolutely. Look, that's what we're going to match and mirror, like, what's our training funds look like? What are the locations of it? Does it make sense to have two training centers a mile from each other? How do we combine, you know, our assets? If we're in New York City and we have 30,000 members and they have 20,000 members, wouldn't it make sense to leverage 50,000 union members to get a better deal on premiums for healthcare than to continue to be divided by the healthcare companies and have to negotiate separately? When you look at our pensions and our pension benefits, you know, combining our assets to look at, you know, can we get, where's the best bang for our buck? So all of those things are what are contemplated in this MOU that are starting points to be like, hey, let's evaluate it. Let's look at it. Let's see where we do have assets together and where would it make sense for us to combine those assets, to combine that buying power. So all of those things are contemplated in it, let alone on the corporate affairs strategy of actually leveraging those dollars to ensure that there's responsible contracting policies. Look, we know first and foremost as a trustee that we have to get the best return of an investment. While doing that, how do we also create opportunities for our signatory contractors, our current members, and our future members to go to work? So all of those things are on the table. And I think that I know that when we combine those, when we actually put those out on a map and see what's in front of us, that there are so many like-minded individuals, there's so many funds that are doing the same thing, that we're duplicating efforts. How do we lower costs? How do we increase benefits? How do we stay competitive in some of these markets? And one of those things is if insurance premiums are going up 40% in a city or a location, how do we lower that down? And we do that by having more people in the plan and more people combining their efforts to do that. So
2: yeah, just basic insurance, you know, risk pool assessment. Absolutely. But, you know, you said a moment ago on the investment side, you know, there's I believe there's more to just, you know, the dollars and cents that you get in return. There's the investments that you're making in jobs and how those jobs are being done. And there's much more to that. Are you able to take that into account? Or is it really just all, as I've been told, it's just all about dollars and cents?
3: It's both. I mean, you start with the fiduciary responsibility of the dollars and cents to make sure you're getting the return. But the best way to keep a pension fund solvent is to have contributions coming into it. So to use our own money to fund a project that is a anti-union owner or developer doesn't make sense for the long-term health of our fund. So if we can get the investment and get the return on the investment at the same time of creating opportunities, that's the sweet spot. That's what I think all of our responsibilities as trustees on these funds that, you know, collectively Atlanta, you know, billions and billions of dollars, and the same with the painters. So trying to find those opportunities where first and foremost, we're fiduciarily responsible. And secondly, you know, we're creating an investment or creating investment vehicles or, you know, making sure that where we put our money has is that the other end of that, they're going to invest in a project that makes sure that the workers have a health and welfare fund, to make sure that the workers have a defined benefit or a pension fund. So there's ways in which we can do that legally. And we're obviously going to do it, you know, in a way that makes sense with the IRS, Department of Treasury, and other standards. But there is certainly pathways for us to get the return that we want, but also at the same time, make sure that there's future benefits going into it. And we're constantly looking at that. And that's one of the things that's, you know, really contemplated here in this MOU of a corporate affairs strategy.
2: Last question I've got for you, because, you know, with all of these kind of announcements, and look, I remember the Change to Win, this is going to be the kind of, we're going to bring everybody together and while tearing things apart. With all of these, there's, you know, raised expectations. And, you know, I know right now that, you know, there's much anticipation around this. In a year from now, when I bring you back on and say, it was a year ago you made this announcement, what'd you do? What are you hoping comes from it?
3: I am confident that we're going to be organizing together. I'm confident that we're going to maybe not necessarily organize the same contractor, but be in the same city at the same time, organizing an industry together. I'm confident that we will have looked at health and welfare funds across the United States to say, does it make sense? Where is it? I'm confident that we're going to have, you know, an Excel spreadsheet that contemplates all of our expiration dates to see, you know, does it make sense who's in negotiation, where we're at, so we can line those things out. And I'm confident that we're going to actually practice solidarity, that on a job site that we're going to be closer to the painters. In the boardroom, we're going to be closer to the painters. And, you know, Capitol Hill and State Hill, or, you know, and state legislatures, you know, to have that voice, the voices of 700,000 men and women in the United States of Canada saying the same thing at the same time is going to build worker power. It's going to build strength. It's going to build power for both of our organizations, that we're both on a growth trajectory right now. And I am hopeful, and we are hopeful, that this is only going to expedite that growth or create a better environment for us to continue to grow both of our organizations.
2: Good stuff. Brent, I appreciate you taking a little time for us, sharing this historic moment. I look forward to hearing more about it, but I appreciate the time. Thanks so much.
3: Thanks for having me on, Rick. Always good to see you. Thank you.
2: Brent Booker, General President of LIUNA, the Laborers International Union of North America. I want to hear your thoughts. Good thing, you know, the idea of one big union, maybe using that power, like he said, you know, that collective power to get better wages, hours, conditions, stuff we talk about. I want to hear your thoughts. Rick at TheRickSmithShow.com. Right back. I'm Rick Smith, and this is Labor History in Two. On this day in labor history, the year was 1970. That was the day the United Farm Workers, led by Cesar Chavez, signed their first union contract in California. It was a milestone victory for agricultural workers. Farm workers, often Mexican immigrants, had very strenuous working conditions. They worked long hours in the fields for extreme poverty wages. In the event that housing was provided, it was often unsanitary and of very poor quality. Filipino organizers sought to improve working conditions for agricultural workers. After the U.S. colonized the Philippines, many Filipinos were recruited to work on California farms. They began organizing as early as the 1930s, forming the Agricultural Workers Organizing Committee. The Agricultural Workers Organizing Committee reached prominence by the 1950s. At the same time, Mexican-American Cesar Chavez, along with Dolores Huerta, founded the National Farm Workers Association to organize the Mexican workers who were increasingly dominating the labor force in the fields. The Agricultural Workers Organizing Committee went on strike against the grape growers near Delano, California. Their goal was to get a raise of 20 cents per hour. When the owners refused to negotiate, the Agricultural Workers Organizing Committee reached out to Chavez. The two groups merged to create the United Farm Workers. The United Farm Workers Union was able to get the support of many in the public through a boycott of California grapes. While the boycott lasted some 5 years, grape growers received considerably negative press and suffered financially. As a result, on July 29, 1970, growers agreed to a contract with the United Farm Workers, the first such agreement in farm labor history. So the next time you're enjoying those tasty grapes, think about the workers and their brave efforts to unionize farm workers. Like what you hear? Check out more at laborhistoryin2.com.
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2: Gotta say, I love what Brent and Jimmy Williams Jr. and the Painters Union and LIUNA, I love what they're doing. I love the fact that in a very public way, they're talking about, look, we're going to be standing in solidarity with each other. We're going to be combining our resources. Because look, this is not new. This is what unions do. This is what they've done. This is how we built the most prosperous working class in humanity. But unions, you know, for decades, built hospitals and clinics to help make sure that members had access to care and that they could control it. You know, they built strike funds and they supported blackballed workers. They set up sick and disability benefits, insurance, death benefits, all this stuff, things for orphans and family members. job placement, you know, hiring halls. I still remember, I'm old enough to remember going, you know, to the Shape in the morning and going, hey, you know, where's work when I was out, when I was laid off work. And more importantly, having the union halls as the center of the community again, where weddings and social events and funerals and things, those things happened. And we don't do enough of that. And I'm hoping that this is the beginning of that kind of organizing. You know, and I mentioned cemeteries a moment ago. It just popped into my head. You know, it's having the kind of power that workers don't really think about anymore. You know, our grandparents and great-grandparents, they lived in a very different world, and they fought, bled, and died for the world that we live in and for the things that we take for granted. And, you know, I said cemetery there a moment ago, and it just popped into my head. Back in 2013, when we did our labor history tour, we ended up in Mount Olive, Illinois. And Mount Olive, Illinois is the final resting place of Mother Jones, Mary Harris, who was buried, I believe, you know, in like, you know, I'm not actually sure when she was buried, but I know that the Mount Olive Cemetery, and I wish I'd have thought of this sooner, but the Mount Olive Cemetery became necessary after the Battle of Verdun. And we had gone to see that memorial as well. There were four miners who were killed who were from Mount Olive. And none of the cemeteries in the area, the privately owned town cemeteries, would bury the miners. Nope, wouldn't happen. In fact, the local Lutheran church wouldn't let them be buried either. So here are these four dead miners who have nowhere to be buried. And it was the miners union who came forth and you know, they purchased a plot, I guess an acre of land, and now it's a union cemetery. And we visited there to visit Mother Jones's grave, but also to talk about, you know, how important it is to have that kind of economic power. I mean, imagine, think about it for a second, living in a time where the privately owned cemetery goes, sorry, you can't bury your loved one here. We are not going to allow you to intern your loved one here. And you go, wow, that's the past. That's the, 1899 when that happened? Yeah, it was. But history tends to repeat itself. And here we are all these years later, kind of looking at this administration and some of the things going on, going, history kind of looks like the future. But I want to hear your thoughts. Email me, rick@thericksmithshow.com. 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And as always, thanks so much for being here.
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5: And good Wednesday morning to you. Benny Mathers here for a look at your alternative talk AM 1150 traffic update for Around the Sound. Well, over on I-5 southbound, just north of Northeast and North Gateway and mile plus 173, a recent disabled vehicle partially blocking the left hand of the lane. And on I-5 northbound, just south of Columbian Way and mile plus 163, a recent obstruction partially blocking most of the lanes in that area. Major delay. And also on I-5 northbound on Michigan Street, mile plus 161, a crash partially blocking the HOV lane in that area. Good thing, though, DOT crews and State Patrol have arrived at all scenes to take care of those situations. And stay tuned. Coming up next, after the news weather, it's an encore presentation of Voices of Experience with Paul Casey. And don't forget, you can hear his live show today at 3 p.m.
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7: NBC News Radio, I'm Michael Kastner. Dr. Anthony Fauci has invoked the Fifth Amendment at a hearing before a GOP-led Senate panel on the COVID-19 pandemic. Fauci called Kentucky Senator Rand Paul unhinged and said he was pleading the Fifth to avoid Republicans possibly using his testimony to prosecute him for perjury.
8: On the advice of counsel, I respectfully decline to answer based upon my rights under the Fifth Amendment to the Constitution.
7: In his opening statement before the Senate Homeland Security Committee, Fauci said Paul has an obvious obsession with calling for prosecution. It comes days after Paul released what he calls Fauci's diary during the pandemic. Republicans say the diary proves Fauci was deliberately downplaying the theory COVID-19 originated from China's Wuhan lab while reveling in his own celebrity. Former President Biden said he preemptively pardoned Fauci because of possible unjustified and politically motivated prosecutions by the incoming administration. The U.S. and Saudi Arabia have launched airstrikes on Iranian targets in Iraq. CENTCOM says Tuesday's airstrikes targeted terrorist logistics and weapons sites. The attacks come after Iran launched ballistic missiles at U.S. forces in the Middle East. Central Command said all of the missiles were successfully intercepted. A sanctions bill sponsored by the late Senator Lindsey Graham is receiving bipartisan support. More from Mark Mayfield.
9: The bill would double the amount of tariffs on countries that continue buying Russian oil and gas, but also renew sanctions on Iran that were set to expire at the end of the year. On Tuesday night, the bill passed in the Senate on an 86-12 procedural vote. Final passage in the Senate is expected late this week. The vote came shortly after the funeral of the late Republican senator. President Trump has indicated he will support the measure.
7: Michael Kastner, NBC News Radio.
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11: And let's go ahead and take a look now to our alternative talk weather outlook for Wednesday. Well, we'll see some clouds in the morning make their way to mostly sunny skies later on this afternoon. High temperatures around 75, 76 degrees for tonight. Mostly clear, a few high passing clouds. Low temperatures down to about 53. For Thursday, carbon copy day, a few morning clouds, afternoon sunshine, highs warmer around 78. With partly cloudy skies for Thursday night, lows down to about 55. For Friday, plenty of sunshine to go around and highs of around 80. Low temperatures around 57.
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14: And I know this from living downtown in a condominium for about a decade, is that be careful of cars that may follow you in a garage when it opens up and closes.
15: Absolutely. And not necessarily even another car, but a person on foot, which is even a little less obtrusive when you're parking your car, just hops in around the corner.
14: How about summer safety tips for everyone?
16: Behind the scene in every one of these cases is a police officer or officers engaging in noble cause corruption. It's sort of like, if you remember the movie Dirty Harry, he kind of takes matters into his own hands. And he's a hero in it.
14: Sure.
16: But couple that with October 3rd, 1995. That was the date of the O.J. Simpson not guilty verdict in L.A. That was to the dismay, including me, of most Americans. He is obviously guilty.

0: Well, good afternoon and welcome to Voices of Experience. My name is Paul Casey. And again, in the studio with me right here is Eric Ryder. How are you, Eric?
1: Good afternoon, Paul. I'm doing well. Are you surviving the heat wave?
0: I certainly am. I turn on the air conditioning.
1: That's it sure helps.
0: What I do.
1: It sure helps.
0: And we got Eric Crema from Spokane coming in. How are you doing, Eric?
2: Oh, great. Just like you. It's all about the AC right now, but I'm not going to be one of those people that complains about the sunshine because I know what happens come wintertime.
0: That's right.
2: Yeah, you
0: that's
2: get right. right. I'm loving it.
0: We always like to complain. Come on. That's the human condition. No matter
2: right.
0: what's going
2: you're,
0: on.
2: You're
0: we
2: absolutely
0: have to do
2: right
0: something.
2: About that.
0: Oh, it's too hot. And then 2 weeks ago, it was like, oh, my gosh, it's got to get sunny. All right, let's see. The first voice you heard was Jim Fuda, and he's the executive director of Crime Stoppers of Puget Sound. He also happens to be a retired sheriff for the King County.

0: maybe to keep yourself more safe, your home, your apartment, just to look at certain things. And he comes up with some really good ideas, and he's coming up in just a few moments on that. The second voice you heard was former Superior Court Judge Mike Heavey, and he is the founder of Judges for Justice. And he's been involved with a number of cases, and as a matter of fact, that at capital crimes, he has been personally involved with four that have been overturned. I mean, juries have found these inmates or prisoners or somebody accused of a crime, of a capital crime, and through his efforts, and it takes years. I mean, it's like 12 or 15 years it takes to get some of those resolved. And I maybe had him on the show about a year ago. I wanted to get caught up with him and see what the latest is, what was going on now. And he was really gracious to spend time with me at his home in West Seattle. We had a chat about this. He'll be coming up later in the half hour or so from now. And let's see, what else do we have for today? Voices of History. That's, we go to, well, this date was 1894. The first automobile race took place. It wasn't about speed, though. It was about whether it could replace the horseless carriage. Think about that.
1: Okay.
0: This is why the race occurred. It was in France. That's coming up again on Voices of History. Curious Chronicles for today. 276 people attended the taping of a TV show and walked away with a grand prize that you never could imagine would have happened in TV before that or since. You guys have any idea what it is? Oh, good. Maybe I've stumped you too. I usually can't do that. So that's good. You don't know.
2: No.
0: You will remember when it comes up later. All right, okay. Time. Oh, excuse me. You said something, Aaron?
1: No, I'm still thinking. It's all my right. Brain.
0: Okay, your brain's rusty. Thinking. Got it.
1: It's rusty.
0: All right. Timeless classic for today. This was an instrumental for a movie, but ended up being more famous than the movie itself. The song won an Academy Award nomination from the instrumental. And the song is from 1963. It is called More by Kay Winding. You will hear this song, the entire song, on Kixie, part of it on KKNW, but you will not hear it on the podcast due to licensing issues. Now, I just checked the score of the Mariners. They're down 5-3. It's in the eighth, I think.
2: Oh.
0: Yeah, they were up when I was coming. I really hope that they can pull this one out.
2: 90% of the Hubbard staff, where we are, Hubbard Radio, is there at this game today. This was the game they selected to take everybody to. I'm here, of course, because I can't miss Voices of Experience.
0: Well, of course.
2: But everybody else is out there, so I was really hoping for a Mariners win, so everybody would come into the office tomorrow with a big smile on their face. So, come on, Mariners, pull it out.
0: Yeah, pull it out. Like, get Cal Raleigh up again, hit another grand slam. God, that was really dramatic the other night. I was actually watching that live. But, you know, the big thing here is that it's too bad because they lose 2 out of 3 to Cincinnati. But the big thing is they're going on the road now, and they're going to play Texas in a 4-game series, and Texas has been hot. Then they go and play the L.A. Dodgers, which is, you know, come on, the hottest team in baseball still. So, who can speculate in baseball? 3 weeks ago, they won 9 in a row or 8 in a row, thought they were rolling, and then they went to things and kind of lost that momentum. But that is baseball. It's a long season. So anyhow, hope we'll do it again. All right, so let's see. Let's get on with the we'll do a little break here and come back with my interview with Jim.

0: I just want to do a brief intro to Jim Fuda. I did some of it, but just to make sure that you understand what he is all about. He is the director of Crime Stoppers of Puget Sound, a nonprofit organization that encourages members of the community to assist in local law enforcement agencies to fight crime in Kings, Snohomish, Kitsap County, and Whatcom County. He's been doing this forever. So he's very dedicated. So again, I wanted to talk to him about things that we can do to protect ourselves in homes, apartments, and condos during the summer months.
1: Sure, let's start with secure ventilation. People, like you mentioned, we leave their windows wide open, but, you know, open them up like 4 inches and then put some type of stopper in there. Even a slider door, you could use a broom handle to secure the door where it can't open any further. So little things like that, because the idea is to secure your home enough so they go somewhere else.
2: What else can people do?
1: Well, let's look at your yard safety. You know, if you've got sheds, make sure they're locked up. You know, put away tools, especially ladders where someone could climb to a second-story window, something like that.
2: Package theft, that seems to be big. Some trucks, they'll move your packages to the side on your porch. Some don't. It's probably good to have a neighbor if you're leaving for several days. Well, you should obviously stop your deliveries then. But if you don't, it would be good to have a good neighbor kind of keep an eye out on your home as well.
1: You want somebody in your neighborhood to let them know that I'm going to be gone, just kind of keep an eye on things if your house is going to be vacant. Let's talk about alarms. And I just recently updated from an old Arlo system I had to a Blink. They're inexpensive. You get them on Amazon, download an app. You can get real-time footage. And with the AI out now, it even tells you there's a man walking with a dog on your pathway. Unbelievable how this is gone up. And for $150, you can get three cameras, a doorbell ring, and download it to your app where you can see it from wherever you are in the world.
2: All right, let's move on to apartments or a condominium. Different from a household, and they'll have some different issues.
1: Sure. If you're, most of these condos have secure lobbies that we see, which is really good. If you're on an upper floor, you're obviously more secure than the ground floor, where you don't have to worry about the windows and things like that as much. But even if you have an interior hallway, make sure that your neighbors know that you're going to be gone, and in case anything gets dropped off there.
2: You know, I like the thing that you told me last time, and I know this from living downtown in a condominium for about a decade, is that be careful of cars that may follow you in a garage when it opens up and closes.
1: Absolutely. And not necessarily even another car, but a person on foot, which is even a little less obtrusive when you're parking your car, just hops in around the corner.
2: How about summer safety tips for everyone? For example, this is the one I like. Don't advertise on Facebook or social media your vacation plans. Hey, we're going to be gone these 2 weeks or something.
1: Right. Unless you have somebody staying at your house, let's say to take care of your pet or whatever, I would not advertise that I'm out of town. If you give the appearance that you're there, those timers are cheap. Put them on a couple lights, one in your bedroom at night that goes off at a certain time, one in your living room that goes off at a certain time, and give the appearance that you're home.
2: Actually, some contractors and repair people are saying they're in this position. That's what they do. And then they come to your door and they say, we're here to do this, or we'll check this out, and then you let them in.
1: Beyond that, you've seen the crews that are coming through the neighborhoods. We're working on a neighbor's house down the street, and we want to offer you a special deal. On the front of my house, I have a no solicitors, and they're still coming up to my door. On my cameras, it showed them going around the corner to the back part of my house, so you don't know if they're scoping things out to do some no good or not.
2: How would someone give Crime Stoppers a tip? What's the best way?
1: You can either call 1-800-222-TIPS, but the best way is download the free P3 Tips app. Just go to your app store, look up P3 Crime Stoppers, it'll come right up, and you can submit tips anonymously that way.
0: All right, so that's Jim Fuda. And again, that number to call is 1-800-222-TIPS. Now, is anybody in the studio, both Erics, do you have tips that you do maybe in your apartment, household, wherever you've been, to try to keep people out, the bad people, you know, if you know what I mean? Anything
3: do? Jim always gives great advice, first of all. And that's why I love that this is actually a podcast as well, Paul, because these are tips that you can use anywhere across the world, America, certainly. My only addition to this would be, if you're so inclined, get a dog. I think dogs barking particularly if they sound larger. They're a great deterrent. I mean, why go yeah. into a house that the dogs are barking, or dog, if you can just go to the neighbor down the road, you know? So that would be my thing. Plus, I mean, I love animals, but if you're so inclined, get yourself a dog.
0: How about you, Eric?
4: Yeah, I think, you know, if you've got a fully fenced yard, that's a good thing. Your gates are usually have little spots where you can put a lock on them, too. A lot of people forget to do that. But I think that's a handy deterrent, because if people can access your backyard, they can have some privacy while they, you know, attempt to access your house. So having locked gates, I think, is a good deterrent.
0: Yeah, one thing that I think is helpful, too, is your interior home, that you move around if you're going to be out for a while, the night or a day or something, that, of course, you move your lights around, what lights are on. Because sure. I think you get people stalk neighborhoods. They'll kind of go to the weakest link, and if they see some consistent patterns, they will pay more attention to that house. So if you're keeping the same lamp on every time you're gone, eventually I think that could be problematic. The other thing is having those lights on the outside that go off and on with motion yeah. lights. And I have those around mine, and I think those are wonderful, because if anything happens, they'll, you know, it'll go off, and I think they'd probably feel like a deer in the headlights and get out of there.
3: Yeah.
0: And because it's for a surprise. Sure. Anything you can do to throw them off. And those are very inexpensive.
3: Yep.
4: I mean,
3: if you do them, go ahead, Eric.
4: I was just going to say, I think criminals these days have gotten way more bold. So, it's nice to do all these things that we do. But you shouldn't feel bad if you end up being a victim, because, I mean, ultimately, it's not your fault. It's the criminal's fault. And, you know, they have, it seems, gotten just way more brazen in the last several years. So, mm-hmm. you know, there's only so much you can do.
0: Yeah. Well, good. Hopefully that helps out there. And just do a, you know, kind of a tally of your home. Walk around and take a look at things and make sure that you have things secure as best you can. And again, the summer months aren't, it's light later. Now it's starting to go the other direction, but you get into the fall and things, and some of these even become more important. All right, so let's move on to our next segment.
4: Do some Voices of History.
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6: Fastball is a high drive into deep left center field. Buckner goes back to the fence. It is gone. For baseball, what a marvelous moment for Atlanta and the state of Georgia. What a marvelous moment for the country and the world. A black man is getting a standing ovation in the Deep South for breaking a record of an all-time baseball idol.
7: It was noontime today in the center of Beijing when a man walked to the middle of the Avenue of Eternal Peace, which, as it happened, was already occupied. He walked to the middle and stood.

0: Research shows, on average, car accident victims with a lawyer get over 3 times more money than those without one. Better off with Blue Hop.
1: Audience out there going, what the heck's going on? Yeah, that's what it was. I actually saw that live and direct from my condominium living in Seattle at that time. And it was pretty amazing. I mean, it went off right when they said it was, and then it just disappeared. But they had
2: 2000,
1: all the
2: right?
1: dust. I'm going to say 1999. I'm thinking, I don't know, but no, I'm not
3: sure
1: of that.
3: That's a good question, actually.
2: I now got to find out.
1: Wait a minute. Yeah, I think, we'll have to find that out. So, I got to get those dates because we're now in Voices of History. By the way, got some good news, bad news. Bad news, Mariners did lose 5-3. The good news, we do have a winner for the Tacoma Rainiers tickets.
2: All right.
1: They called in, so we're good there.
2: March 26, 2000, the King Dome was demolished.
1: Okay, March 26. Was it March? Okay, interesting. It was a beautiful day. I do remember that. All right, historylink.org. This is courtesy of this, so this is more local historical facts. On this day in 1869, former U.S. Secretary of State William Seward toured Puget Sound on his way to Alaska. While here, he spoke to the development of the Washington Territory. 2 years earlier, while still in office, Seward had fought for the U.S. purchase of Alaska from Russia, a vote that barely passed the 2/3 Senate majority required for approval. Washingtonians supported the purchase, and in 1895, Seward's wisdom was confirmed by the discovery of gold in Alaska. That really turned Seattle around because they were right in the middle of a depression, and it was turned around, as I mentioned, and then the Klondike Gold Rush that began on July 17th, 1897, a ton of gold arrived aboard the SS Portland, and that really got things going here in the Washington State and Seattle area. And the economic boom has been hanging around Seattle and Washington State for a very long time after that. All right, another one. Following World War I, Seattle celebrated the silver anniversary of the Klondike Gold Rush. The festival was briefly revived in the 1930s, but was interrupted by the onset of World War II. After the war, civic leaders began discussing plans for a new summer festival. The result, okay, I'm going to throw it to you guys. I hate when people do this to me, but I'm doing it to you. What was the big festival that resulted, that replaced the Klondike Gold Rush? You know, the festival that was in the 30s and 40s.
2: Was it the World's Fair?
1: No.
2: No. Okay.
1: I'll get to it. Seafair.
3: Yeah, get to it.
1: Seafair
2: was okay, there you
1: in
2: go.
1: 1950. It's interesting. You do this and how things trace. What? Now World War II hits. Now what can we do now? 1950, Seafair was born.
3: And Seafair was huge for many, because it was prior to a lot of, you know, sports teams.
1: So oh, absolutely. Oh, yes, you are right. In the 60s here, it was huge. Matter of fact, they didn't have the quiet engines then. I could be my home in Newport Hills, which isn't far from here, Lake Washington. You could hear them going practicing during the week, and it was loud. I mean, even in Newport Hills, it would carry. Yes, but
3: so
1: you are correct.
3: They call them thunderboats.
1: Exactly. I believe that there would be 400,000 or 500,000 people on the shores watching these hydroplane races then. And continuing with sports, historically, this month was a very busy month. On July 17th, 1979, Seattle hosted the 50th Major League All-Star Game, the first one. And guess what the tickets were? I looked them up. I was just going, seriously? All right. To get into the game, $1.50.
3: Oh, geez.
1: This was for an All-Star Game. A box seat for the All-Star Game in 1979, $15.50.
2: Wow.
3: That doesn't get you parking anymore.
1: Oh, yeah. No. I mean, you get
2: that
1: close
2: won't
1: to
2: get
1: the
2: you
1: stadium
2: the Cracker Jacks.
1: No, you get close to the stadium now in a sold-out game, it's $80.
3: Oof. Yeah, it's crazy.
1: Now, in 2023, when they had the All-Star Game here just – several years ago, it was between $650 and $800.

0: for a just a regular seat. Of course, box seats were a lot higher. But that was, again, 2023. And we did have another All-Star game in 2001. I didn't have time to find out what the costs of those tickets were, but I've been at all three All-Star games here in Seattle.
1: Wow.
2: Yeah, that's great.
0: I just don't have a lot to do, guys. Will you let me in, please?
2: You are a sports man on the street.
1: Yes.
0: On July 20th, 1990, King County welcomed Ted Turner's Goodwill Games. And that was quite a thing. I do recall that. But when I looked it up and see who historylink.org, I'm not going to take issue with them per se, but the guy who really was the king of bringing the Goodwill Games here was Bob Walsh. If you remember that name, he brought NCAA tournaments to Seattle, basketball, the Final Four twice. He was really an amazing guy. I did get to know him, not well. I knew him fairly well, but he was the master of really giving a major lift to Seattle sports. And I would call them the Bob Walsh Goodwill Games. It was for me, you know, in my decision, because he was the one who got Ted Turner to bring the games to here. And, okay, this week marks the anniversary of the opening of the Seattle Seahawks Stadium on July 20th, 2002. And finally, Edgar Martinez was inducted into the National Baseball Hall of Fame July 21st, 2019.
1: Fun fact on the Goodwill Games, if you look up their Wikipedia page, the image is the Seattle 90 Goodwill Games logo. So of all the years that they did it, Seattle is the one that people will see when they look it up to find out more about the Goodwill Games.
0: Yeah. Oh, that's good. That's interesting. So I'll do run through these. This would be more of the major historical events nationally and worldwide that occurred on this day. Let's see, Apollo 11 returns to Earth. We talked about Apollo last week, but it actually came back to Earth on this day in 1969. In 1796, Cleveland was founded, Cleveland, Ohio. The city is established on the banks of the Cuyahoga River, and it has become an industrial hub for the United States. We all know that. Willie Post completes his solo global flight 15,000 miles. He started in New York, ended up in New York. It took 7 days to do it. He stopped in Berlin, Moscow, Fairbanks, and then ended up again in New York along the way.
2: And
0: so that's
2: what was
0: pretty
2: the year? What's the year on that?
0: That's Bill? 1933.
2: Okay, so no GPS, probably no radio.
0: I know.
2: Wow, that's impressive.
0: Yeah, it's just hard to comprehend that.
2: Mm-hmm.
0: Notable births. Alexander Calder, and he is famous for inventing the mobile sculpture. You know what that is?
1: No.
0: Either did I. But now I know. It's the hanging sculpture, like it's with balanced moving parts that gently shift with the air currents. I mean, the hanging things you see.
1: Oh, like a mobile.
0: Exactly.
1: Okay. Yeah. Like
0: maybe it's called mobile.
1: Children, you know, have them above their cribs.
0: Right, exactly. Yes. But this is what he did, and he was born in 1898, and he was really big in the 30s, and he revolutionized modern sculpture.
1: Mm, very cool.
0: And on this day in 1934, John Dillinger was shot by FBI agents outside a Chicago theater. He was killed. All right, let's see. We'll move on to the world's first automobile race and where it took place. This I think you'll find interesting. The route covered a distance of 78 miles and ran from Paris to Rouen, France. Let's see. The race was not focused on speed at all, but rather on these horseless carriages. This is what they were called then. What?
1: Right.
0: So what about these? They were doing a test to see could it meet the requirements about safety, handling, and the economical operation of it. So this is why the race was born. There were 100 entries, but only 23 automobiles were ready to race, or not actually race on time, but it brought the automobile to the forefront of public consciousness and also aided the groundwork for other famous races that still exist today, including the Le Mans and the Indianapolis 500.
2: When you think about all, that's crazy. But when you think about all the terms, the lingo that intertwined between horses, carriages, and cars, excuse me, with the advent of electric cars, perhaps the last to go will be horsepower.
1: Oh, right, yeah.
2: Sure, horsepower. So
0: yeah,
2: from back in the day when you were pulled by a horse.
0: Very insightful, Eric. You're probably right.
2: How you hook up 500 horses to a vehicle? I have no idea.
1: Yes. Yeah. And would it go that fast?
2: It's a lot of, I think it's a lot would of, probably just, a lot of hay.
1: Yes.
0: God. Yeah, that's amazing. It's amazing how long horses hung around in the streets. Like you still, in the 60s in New York, they were still so prominent, you know, with the police and,
1: right,
0: you know,
1: the Central Park carriage rides,
0: right,
1: still happening, right?
0: Right, but yeah. I just read something in the last week, coincidentally, that those carriage rides may be ending.
1: They're looking to phase those out. I mean, there was recently somebody, unfortunately, either very injured or killed by a horse with a horseless carriage thing. I can't remember all the details of that story, but it did bring up the idea that do we in 2026 really need, you know, big animals, you know, running around in the middle of all these people.
0: Yeah, I suppose that's. I did it once in New York.
1: Mm-hmm.
0: And I remember it was like, I think it was like 1980. It was at the Democratic Convention. And I was like, you know, 23 or something. And
2: yeah,
0: it was like $20. And I went, $20? You got to be kidding. You know, and I think
2: we did that with our daughter in downtown Seattle at Christmas time. Huh. Remember, they had the horses,
0: yes,
2: there for a while.
0: Yes, they did. That's right.
2: Yes.
0: Yes.
2: And we did that, would have been about 30 years ago.
0: And that's gone away.
2: I think.
0: I think you're right. I'm not sure, but maybe it has. We'll find that out, though. All right. Let's get into the next segment here. I want to make sure we get this in. This is Judges for Justice. Again, I mentioned it's a Seattle-based nonprofit organization, founded by retired King County Superior Court Judge Michael Hebe. Judges for Justice is dedicated to investigating and raising awareness about cases of wrongful convictions, particularly capital crimes. Most notably, his involvement in how he really got involved with this in the international campaign that led to the exoneration and release of Amanda Knox. I didn't know if I mentioned this, but he lives in West Seattle. Maybe I mentioned that, Judge Hebe. Amanda Knox lived like two doors down from him, and he got very much involved in that and helped get her out of that situation that she had in Europe.
1: I saw her a few months ago doing stand-up.
0: Really?
1: She's pursuing a career in stand-up now.
0: Oh, for crying out loud. I was wondering what I was going to look that up. I didn't get to it. Well, you did. You have it. So let's get into the interview with Judge Hebe.
3: I want to talk about, first of all, the Patty Rohrer case.
4: Patty Rohrer case is, she got a setback. The Pennsylvania Supreme Court a couple weeks ago denied her the right to appeal, or that they would hear her appeal. The big thing now, two things left, are a federal writ of habeas corpus, and I think the most important thing will be a motion for DNA testing. DNA testing has just progressed so far over the last few years that it's just amazing.
3: So do you feel as strongly in her innocence as you did in the beginning?
4: Even more so. I come in with a skeptical eye at first. We see the case has been hanging around for 20 years. It's got legs. Why is this person continuing to say that they're innocent? And when you get into it, the more you get into it, the more you see, yeah, it's a wrongful conviction. No doubt in my mind that she's innocent. 110%. And this is a great case because it has a way out without the courts potentially getting involved. In each one of these cases we've gone into, it is the biggest case ever in that county, ever, notorious. And there's a lot of energy and effort by the police and prosecutors and eventually the jurors to convict. And no one wants to, 20, 30 years, be proven wrong. And because the second negative, not only did we convict in the case of Patty Ward, not only did we convince an innocent woman, destroy her life, but we allowed a guilty man to go free, unpursued. I mean, that is just so, you know, awful in my mind. And that's very difficult for the establishment in Lehigh County. When we go into a jurisdiction, the prevailing concept or idea is the defendant is a cold-blooded killer. Lucky they didn't get the death penalty. So how do we reverse that groupthink? And that's what Judges for Justice does. That's what we do.
3: In addition to that, when you decide to go into a case like this in Pennsylvania, that you have, but how do you choose, like this particular case? It had some of those elements you've mentioned, but there's still a lot of those that are around the country, but this particular one in Lehigh County, Pennsylvania.
4: We came off our Idaho case. We were on national TV, 48 hours. If your listeners are interested, they can Google CBS 48 hours, the twisted case of Angie Dodge. That 48-hour show, which is on Saturday nights, went, you know, across the country. We got a letter from an author by the name of Tammy Mal in 2017 that says, hey, I've written a book about the Patty Rohrer case. You ought to take a look at it. And that's how we got involved with the Pennsylvania case. And this is our fourth case that we've been on. In the three previous cases, we've gotten a total of four men in three states, Idaho, Hawaii, and Ohio, out of prison. And in two of the cases, Idaho and Hawaii, after we got the innocent men out of prison, they went out, did the advanced DNA testing, and found the real killer.
3: They actually found the real killer.
4: Yep, in Idaho and Hawaii.
3: Let's visit the Idaho one again. We were talking extensively through that time, and it had not been determined yet until, what's his name? He was exonerated.
4: Chris Tapp.
3: Chris Tapp. So describe that one.
4: In June of 1996, 18-year-old Angie Dodge is found in her apartment. She's brand new, high school graduate, headed to college. She's found in her apartment. Looks like she was stabbed 14 times in her sleep and sexually assaulted. She was found dead. Eventually, a fellow by the name of Chris Tapp was convicted, even though he didn't match the male DNA at the scene.
3: People say, now I would ask a question. Okay, maybe we're going to say that. Well, okay, next case. Right.
4: Yeah. So it's the same in our Hawaii case. The male DNA left at the rape and murder doesn't match the people in prison. What's your first clue this might be a wrongful conviction?
3: And the Hawaii one was Dana Ireland, right?
4: The victim was Dana
3: Ireland,
4: yes. Yeah.
3: Okay, please continue.
4: In that case, what broke it open is that Chris Tapp had, in January of 97, was subjected to, over a 3.5-week period, 9 interrogations. And the first one was, I don't know, I'm happy, you know, Angie was a friend of mine, the victim, and I really want to help you guys, but I don't know anything. Interrogation number 9, Chris Tapp's going, I stabbed her. And you go, what in the heck happened? And so it just took getting down into these 25 hours of interrogations and going through it in minute detail, literally thousands of hours. And we saw that there's 6 stories Chris Tapp tells. First one is, I don't know anything. Number 6 is, I stabbed her. And the big break in the case was after 2 years, from April of 2013 to April of 2015, I just spent all my time going over those videotape. We had them on CD, the interrogations. And after 2 years of doing that, I said, you know, I've got this CD of one of the polygraphs. And I had never really looked at one of those before. And neither did his defense attorneys, you know, polygraph, whatever. And that was jaw-dropping. In the polygraph, they convinced Chris Tapp, a 20-year-old gullible kid, who believes in the cops and what they're telling them. They're telling them, this is an all-knowing scientific machine, Chris, that is reading your subconscious and knows the truth. And the machine says you were there at the crime.
3: Do you have any idea how many confessions have been made under these type of conditions where they continue to say, I'm innocent, but they hound them to what you're saying, and then they turn around and say, I did it. It seems to me, I've read some things here, that that's higher than we think. It's like number 2 in a list that Googled, and the first one was misidentification eyewitnesses. They make a mistake. Oh, it was him or her. But the second one right there is false confession, like that.
4: Yeah, so it's each one's a little different, and each false confession is a little bit different in how it all came about. But the consistent thing that we've found behind every wrongful conviction, and I include, this is our fourth one as judges for justice, but I was also, as a sitting judge, actively involved in with a group of people on a man in Ox case in Italy. That's where I got kind of a passion for looking at wrongful convictions. Behind the scene in every one of these cases is a police officer or officers engaging in noble cause corruption. It's sort of like, if you remember the movie Dirty Harry, he kind of takes matters into his own hands. And he's a hero in it.
3: Sure.
4: But couple that with October 3rd, 1995. That was the date of the O.J. Simpson not guilty verdict in L.A. That was to the dismay, including me, of most Americans. He is obviously guilty. And you go, but to the police, that put their skepticism of jurors and prosecutors and defense attorney on steroids.
3: That case had a lot to do.
4: In my opinion.
3: In your opinion.
4: The cases we have are all post 95, October 95. In the current Patty Rourke case, that's right in the middle of where I see the police engaging in noble cause corruption.
3: I thought this was rare, these wrongful convictions that ended up people going to death row, going to prison their whole life, and you've been searching and find that these people ultimately aren't guilty. But it's much more prevalent than I thought. And one of the reasons I talked to you in the first place years ago was when Governor Ryan of Illinois, he was looking at all these wrongful convictions and he put a moratorium on the death penalty.
4: A friend of mine was a private investigator by the name of Paul Cialino. He was involved in the Mananox case, and he proved to the governor that this one person that he looked into was innocent. And he had a confession from the real killer. And so Governor Ryan said, I've got 35 on death row. I don't know which ones are innocent. I do not want to execute an innocent person.
0: All right, that's Judge Mike Heavey. Thank you so much again for giving us your information and insights into this. And I'm telling you, he really works hard on this, and he's done it for years. Visit his website, because you can see what he's been talking about. The detail he goes into, I mean, there's like 9 segments of each of these cases. Now, he gets really deep into it. And not necessarily you have to watch all 9, but there's one that kind of sums it up, like, and he'll let you know that. But that would be the Patty Rourke case that he was talking about. Dana Ireland, we talked to him about that. When I was first talking to him about that case several years ago, there were 2 people in jail for that, which he said were innocent. Eventually, they were found innocent and released. I think one of them died in prison, and the other one was released. And then there was Chris Tapp, he just talked about now. So anyhow, his site is judgesforjustice.org. So visit it if you're interested in pursuing this more. And I will certainly have Judge Michael Heavey back sometime in the future. I also want to bring this up. And actually, before I get into that, you guys have any comments on what the Judge Mike Heavey had to say?
2: Go ahead, Eric.
0: I caught you a flat footer. I hate when people do this to me.
1: No, fascinating stuff, but I didn't actually have any additional input. So.
0: All right, that's fine. I get it.
2: Yeah, I just keep going back to AI in this situation. I love the fact that we have DNA testing, because hopefully that's something that AI technology can't mess with.
1: Right.
2: But all that circumstantial evidence could be tampered with on an AI level. And so that's a bit scary. So it seems to me that moving forward, we're just going to have to be even more vigilant here.
0: That's a good point, Eric. Yeah.
2: Yeah, particularly when it's a capital case.
0: This is one I want to talk to you about real quickly. It had to do with Curb Your Enthusiasm.
1: Oh, yes.
0: Have you heard about this one?
1: I remember this story. Yeah, this is great.
0: Yeah, this is pretty incredible. There was an accused man by the name of Juan Catalan. And this story remains one of the most remarkable examples of an innocent person being saved by an unexpected piece of evidence. In 2003, Catalan was arrested and charged with the murder of a 16-year-old woman in Los Angeles. He insisted he was innocent, saying he had been at a Los Angeles Dodgers game with his 6-year-old daughter. Prosecutors relied heavily on eyewitness testimony. Catalan's attorney discovered that HBO had been filming Larry David's Curb Your Enthusiasm episode, The Carpool Lane, which I saw, by
1: yes.
0: the way, before this
1: very funny
0: ever
1: episode.
0: Came out. Yes, it was. And it was at Dodger Stadium that very night. Unused background B-roll footage showed Catlin and his daughter in the stadium. And I saw those videos. And the timestamp video, along with the cell phone records, proved that he could not have committed the crime. The charges were dismissed after he had spent more than 5 months in jail.
1: Yeah.
0: Today, Juan has become an advocate for people who have been wrongly accused. He speaks publicly about his experience, has written a memoir titled Played, and continues to support criminal justice reform and efforts to prevent wrongful convictions. His story was also featured in an acclaimed 2000 documentary on Netflix called Long Shot.
1: Yeah, It's great when you hear these stories, but boy, it is so frustrating that it when there's DNA evidence that exonerates people, that they still have to go through so much, so many loopholes to finally get exonerated and let free, you know. Stuff like that needs to be streamlined a little more so it can be faster. If there's exonerating evidence, we need to get innocent people out of jail and start looking for the real criminals as soon as possible.
0: Yeah, that's what Judge Mike Feeney said. The criminal's still out there.
1: I totally agree with him on that. Yeah, for sure.
2: And just because you're let out of jail doesn't mean that your reputation has been restored.
1: Exactly. Yeah.
0: Yes.
2: That could go forever. People would have maybe in the back of their mind, well, but, you know, kind of a thing.
1: Right.
0: I said something glib, but not so glib. If somebody knowingly in the police department or wherever it happens, a prosecutor plants evidence or does something like that to really win their case, and they did it knowingly, that guy's been serving in jail for about 9 or 10 years. That person goes to jail for 9 or 10 years.
1: To swap them out.
0: Just swap it out. Okay. You know, I would be so livid. I mean, can you imagine going to prison for a capital crime or any type of crime that you didn't commit?
1: Yeah.
0: And it would be so hard. And then you do read about these people who have been in jail for 40 years.
1: Right.
0: And then they're let out. And I don't know. Just can't get that back. All right. Let's move on to something lighter. And that's the Curious Chronicles for today. All right. I thought one of you guys would get this at the beginning, but okay. In 2004, Oprah Winfrey created one of television's most unforgettable moments as she handed out gift boxes to 276 audience members. The final box contained keys to a brand new Pontiac V6.
1: You get a car, and you get a car.
0: That's it.
1: And you get a car.
0: There you go. You're right.
1: Yes, very famous clip.
0: That's right.
1: Went viral.
0: Yeah, that's exactly what I was going to say. You get a car. You get a car. Everybody gets a car. The audience erupted with screams, tears, and disbelief. Producers had intentionally invited people whose old vehicles were unreliable, so they found out some intelligence work.
1: Hey, that's nice. I never heard that wrinkle.
0: Yeah. They went out of the way to do that. I don't know how they found that information out, but that's another thing. And also, they had to stand by because producers expected an emotional reaction. They come to could faint and they have to revive them. They were there on site, but that didn't happen. Nothing like that occurred. The giveaway, valued at roughly $7 million, was largely funded through a partnership with Pontiac making it one of the most brilliant marketing events in the history of television.
1: Mm.
0: I remember
1: being
0: I didn't see it.
1: Standby line for that audience.
0: Yep. Stop here.
1: Yes.
0: Here's another ticket. Yeah,
1: the last one. Just wait. Somebody might leave. And then
0: I've always fantasized talking to that person.
1: Right.
0: You know, that you write a book or do something and run down those people, the last one. Or somebody who missed a flight that crashes or something.
1: Yeah.
0: You know,
1: well,
0: hold it, hold it. Sorry, man. Can't go. And then it's gone.
1: Yeah.
0: And you figure that out. And how your life, what you think going on. You know, that's what I think. So how much time do we have? We're kind of moving along here. Let's see what else we got here. How about, I want to talk about, I'm a dog lover, and you guys are dog lovers.
1: Of course, yes.
2: Yep.
0: So
2: yep.
0: I'm going to talk about cats, because that's,
2: I'm a cat lover as well.
0: Too. All right.
1: And by the way, we've got about 5.5 minutes.
0: Oh, good. We're in great shape then. Some of the most common house plants that are toxic to cats. English ivy, snake plant, I don't know half of these, sago palm, poinsettia, daffodil, tulips, bird of paradise, lilies, peace lily. So those are very toxic to cats. So if you have those, you may want to consider getting rid of them. And these are safe plants for cats that you can have all around the

0: and cat grass. I haven't heard of one of these, actually, but that's what they're saying. So, you know, again, I'm a dog person. To talk about dogs and what goes on with them. Well, certainly cats, you have to be, you know, alert on that.
1: And that's a good thing to think about, you know. Poinsettias, I've heard that before. But like you say, most of those, no, not at all. I'm curious, though, do cats actually try to eat these plants? I mean, you think naturally they wouldn't eat them, but maybe they do, I guess.
0: Oh, I think they would.
1: Maybe somebody can answer that.
2: In my experience owning cats, I've never seen a cat, you know, go for a plant that wasn't good for them. But, you know, you just that's not a guarantee that they won't run across it in some other way. So you do want to be careful. But cats are pretty smart when it comes to that sort of thing in general.
1: Yeah,
2: so.
1: Sure. Except for catnip. They go crazy for that.
2: They love it.
1: And then they turn crazy.
0: What is it? Is it like drugs to them or something? That gets
1: pretty
0: them
1: much.
0: All... Yeah,
1: at least
0: right
1: it was
0: here.
1: With the cats we've had.
0: I've never had cats, but you know what? I'm not a cat hater. I don't like cats. Some people go, I like cats. I like dogs. Hey, I like dogs. That's what I have, but I don't dislike cats. I mean, it's like that, not that big a deal to me, you know, and I've had some kitties around that I think are, you know, pretty nice. Hey, I want to throw this out. Before we go, AM radio, we talk about that. We're on AM radio here. Mm-hmm. Is, you know, a lot of people saying, I would say it's death has been greatly exaggerated.
2: Yeah.
0: And a lot of it was because one car dealer, you can help me out here, is not a big car person. About a year or two ago, weren't going to install AM radios in their cars in the United States anymore.
2: Mm.
0: And the government has stepped in and said, no, you can't do that. And did you guys know about this?
2: Yes. Yeah.
0: Okay. So I'm just with the audience, and it was certainly because that AM radio, the coverage that it has, cannot be duplicated by FM.
2: Right.
0: It's also free. You know, you got to pay for cellular and internet connections, which you don't have to pay for AM radio if it's there.
2: Yeah.
0: And it's all because of emergencies.
2: Yes.
0: You know, that occur. And that has kept AM radio going, and I think it will be for the foreseeable future. But there was... Right. A time there for a couple months that I thought it was going out, but Congress, I think, stepped in and did the right thing here.
2: I agree with that for sure.
0: So
1: well, and when you think about technology just in general, the fact that this has been around since Marconi and then FM came later, but still many, many, many decades and relatively unchanged as far as the technology.
0: That's
1: of course,
0: true.
1: Some of our transmitters and stuff are the same, but the wavelengths are the wavelengths.
0: Yeah.
1: So it's pretty cool it survived all that time.
0: You sent me something from Nick, who listed the real power of AM radio about a week ago, and that was very powerful, too.
1: Paul, you're not going anywhere.
0: All right. Good to know.
1: You're only getting bigger. You're only expanding.
0: Right. Well, yeah, self-serving here, huh? AM radio. I guess we're about out of time. I'd like to close it off. Thank you both, Erics, and appreciate your input, as I always do. And we're about out of time. Now, again, if you have anything you want to hear on the show, you can call Voices of Experience hotline at 425-653-1166. That's 425-653-1166. Next week, Tracy Harris from Berkshire Hathaway, the real estate firm, is going to talk about the housing market in Seattle. What's it looking like now and in the greater King County area and also the country? Haven't had him on for a little while. I thought it would be good to get an update on that. And also, a major labor leader disappeared and has never been found. We'll talk about that a little bit next week. You may know that one.
2: Yeah, oh, yeah.
0: I'm getting the head shake yes to that. Just to let you know, Voices of Experience airs on KIXI AM 880 on Wednesday at 3 p.m. and on KKNW at the same time. And, it's rebroadcast on KIXI on Sundays at 11 a.m. and rebroadcast on KKNW at 3 p.m. on Fridays. And, of course, you get the podcast on almost any platform. All right. Thank you, Eric. Both Erics again and Betty Mathers for doing all what he does for each show. Quote of the week, I will probably get in more trouble for being accurately quoted. That's Bill Maher, HBO's host of Real Time and 2026 recipient of the Mark Twain Award. Congratulations to him. All right, we got the Timeless Classic coming up next. And one more time, you'll hear the whole song on Kixie, part of it on KKNW, but you won't hear it on the podcast again because of licensing issues. Have a great rest of the week, everybody.
3: 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It began as an instrumental titled I Will Look Into Your Heart. It originated from a documentary called Mondo Cry, which was a shocking story about unusual customs around the world. More is an elegant, soaring love song. Many listeners have no idea the melody originated in such an unconventional film. Frank Sinatra, Andy Williams, Nat King Cole, Doris Day, Ray Orbison, The Supremes, Bobby Darin, and hundreds of others have recorded this song over the years. It won a Grammy in 1964 for Best Instrumental Theme Song and received an Academy Award nomination for Best Original Song. From 1963, with Kay Winding's instrumental version of the song, More.

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1: And good Wednesday morning to you. Benny Mathers here for a look at your Alternative Talk AM 1150 traffic update for around the sound. Well, northbound 509 at Cloverdale Street, Mile Post 26 there in Burien. That earlier collision that partially blocked the left hand of a lane has been cleared, but in the wake of that, traffic delays in that area, but things, of course, are back open. I-5 northbound is slow around the West Seattle Bridge, heading up into downtown Seattle. Break free after those downtown Seattle exits, especially after Seneca Street. And 405 southbound around the 522 interchange of Bothell and Kenmore. It's heavy and stretches all the way back about a mile, mile and a half back. Typical for this morning's rush. And stay tuned. Coming up next, after the news weather, it's Don't Ask Me to Talk. And ketchup or mustard? Stay tuned.
2: NBC News Radio, I'm Michael Kastner. Dr. Anthony Fauci has invoked the Fifth Amendment at a hearing before a GOP-led Senate panel on the COVID pandemic. It comes days after Kentucky Republican Senator Rand Paul released Fauci's journal during the pandemic, which Republicans say shows the doctor deliberately downplayed the theory that COVID-19 originated in China's Wuhan lab.
3: In January of 2020, weeks before the world shut down, Fauci wrote, "Now we know the market was not the source. It was the amplifier." Having said that, somewhere the virus jumped from animals to human. In the past, Fauci has said he was open to the lab leak theory.
2: That's Monica Alba reporting. Fauci called Paul unhinged and said he was pleading the Fifth to avoid Republicans from possibly using his testimony to prosecute him for perjury. In his opening statement before the Senate Homeland Security Committee, Fauci said Paul has an obvious obsession with calling for his prosecution. The U.S. and Saudi Arabia have launched airstrikes on Iranian-backed groups in Iraq. More from Mark Mayfield.
4: The attacks carried out late Tuesday come after Iran launched ballistic missiles at U.S. forces in the Middle East. In a post on X, U.S. Central Command said all of those missiles were successfully intercepted. CENTCOM described the assault as an attempted surprise attack. These strikes in Iraq targeted what CENTCOM called terrorist logistics and weapons sites. I'm Mark Mayfield.
2: At least 18 people have now been confirmed dead in Tuesday's major earthquake in Japan. Laura Westbrook reports several buildings have collapsed, including a shopping mall.
5: Shortly after the tremor, there were also reports of an explosion at the shopping mall, possibly linked to a gas leak. Officials said the second floor section of the mall had also collapsed. Rescue efforts have been continuing to try to find people who may be trapped.
2: Michael Kastner, NBC News Radio.
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7: Now seems as good a time as any to remind you you don't always have to take healthy habits to the extreme. Not only are you unlikely to stick with something that's difficult, even if you can keep it up, it's probably going to be to the detriment of something else. And chances are that something else is more important. So if you're on a quest to improve your health, I promise the basics are going to take you much further. I'm talking about diet. Try and be as plant-based as possible. Exercise, meaning multiple rounds of cardio and strength training. And sleep. For most people, 7 to 9 hours a night. I'd like to think of these things as sort of a three-legged stool, right? If you're not doing any one of them, it's really hard to keep balanced with the others. The key here is you don't have to strive for perfection. Doing anything is going to be better than nothing. I'm Dr. Sanjay Gupta, helping you live a better life.
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1: And let's go ahead and take a look now to our Alternative Talk weather outlook for Wednesday. Well, we'll see some clouds in the morning, make our way to mostly sunny skies later on this afternoon. High temperatures around 75, 76 degrees for tonight. Mostly clear, a few high passing clouds, low temperatures down to about 53. For Thursday, carbon copy day, a few morning clouds, afternoon sunshine, highs warmer around 78. With partly cloudy skies for Thursday night, lows down to about 55. For Friday, plenty of sunshine to go around and highs of around 80. Low temperatures around 57.
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10: Don't ask me to talk. Hey, everybody. Welcome to the big show, the really big show, the Don't Ask Me to Talk show with your podcast pals, Stacey Heller. And of course, I'm joined by...
11: Hey, it's me, Eric Reiner, your other podcast pal.
10: Yeah.
11: Welcome.
10: It's an exciting show today.
11: It is exciting. We're both back in the studio together, which is a huge thing in my book. I love seeing you in person. And yeah, it just makes it easier and more fun in my estimation. Not that it's not great to check in across states. That's awesome too. But
10: I thought it's because I'm so cute and you're like, oh, your cute face. Yeah,
11: well, of course, that's a huge part of it.
10: Yeah, it's nice to be back together. I'm heading to my lake house for the, well, actually, I just spent the weekend, as you know. There.
11: Yeah, as did I.
10: So that was kind of fun. So what did you think?
11: It was really fun. Yes. So for folks that are listening for the first time, I find it hard to believe, but and the good news is there's a whole backlog of great content for you to explore. But you do have a place at Veranda Beach in Oroville, Washington, near the Canadian border, Lake of Soyuz. And you were kind enough to invite myself and the girlfriend and Gertie to come visit. And we did over the Memorial Day weekend and had a great time. And it's it's a gorgeous place.
10: I told you so.
11: It was warmer than I expected this early in the, well, it's not even summer yet. But very, very comfortable still and very enjoyable. And, yeah, what a nice house. You know, in my mind, I was, you call it a cottage. This is a full-size house. These are all full-size houses that you would find anywhere.
10: Yeah.
11: I'm thinking like a cabin kind of thing, you know, maybe two rooms at most.
10: Right.
11: But this is a full-size house. Yeah.
10: This is no little house on...
11: the prairie?
10: On the prairie.
11: Right.
10: Yeah. This is the, like, cute little cottage, like, on the green lawn type thing. But you're right. They're really comfortable. When the property developer had this vision, he was thinking about his... summers that he spent, and he wanted to do something a little nicer. So, you know, all the houses have like the flower boxes and the screened in porches, and, you know, they're comfortable. And at this point, all the houses came as one floor, but a lot of original owners put in a second floor. So that's what actually happened with us. The owner put in a second floor. So we get to benefit from the choices that they made with their money.
11: Well, and the point I'm making about this is that folks can actually rent
10: these
11: cottages, really full-size houses.
10: He's doing air quotes, by the way, since you can't
11: In case
10: see
11: you can't
10: them.
11: See these on the podcast, the air quotes. I mean, it's very comfortable. Full-size kitchen, full-size living room, the whole works. Yeah, every amenity that you could want are available in these places.
10: Totally.
11: That you can rent, like, you know, just like you would an Airbnb or a Vrbo these days. So
10: 100%. If you
11: it's
10: go to
11: awesome.
10: VerandaBeachResort.com, and this isn't meant to be an ad, but also they are sponsoring us at the moment.
11: Right.
10: So it's kind of all working. If you are a listener of the show and you want to check it out, go to the website. It's VerandaBeachResort.com. And if you decide that you want to book a stay, then mention the show or mention me, and you will get a discount, 10%. And it's a great spot. Like, I keep trying to tell people about it. And I know there's people whose vacations have kind of gotten, you know, they're like, ugh, I'm not going to go to Europe this year. Or I'm not going to go here. I'm not going to go there. Gas is expensive. This is expensive. Yep. You know what? You come here and you just kind of hang. And you don't really need to go anywhere. Heck, if you have a boat, you can bring the boat and you can actually either anchor it, or there's a marina where you can leave your boat, and it's delightful. And
11: it really was.
10: We went to Canada to have A&W.
11: we did, yes.
10: I didn't even know that it was a thing, but thanks to you, I learned that it was delicious.
11: Yeah, it is kind of funny to, you know, cross a border to have lunch, but or dinner in this case.
10: Uh-huh.
11: But we did, and it was no problem. There was no line. There was no wait. It was like easy peasy, uh-huh. You know, to go visit Canada for the evening and, you know, have a burger. And I've been hearing for years that, A&W is different in Canada. It's like a whole different chain up there.
10: Mm-hmm.
11: They still have the same like mascot and the same name. And they still, have the root beer.
10: Right.
11: But it's really run differently. And so people that have had A&W in America, it's just not anywhere near as good.
10: No, it was great. So, I don't remember ever, like, I maybe have been to A&W, but
11: yeah.
10: I'm not a root beer person, so I wouldn't necessarily root it out as a choice. But I've maybe had it before, but it was delicious. Like, it. She came over and apologized that it took so long. And we were like, no, like, it actually tastes like you guys put it together.
11: Yeah.
10: And I do remember the commercials because I was singing them.
11: 3 minutes, too. That's.
10: I know. Well, right?
11: Just because it's fast food, they apologize.
10: I know.
11: If it's more than 60 seconds, I guess.
10: Well, yeah. And it's Canada, so they're very polite.
11: Yes.
10: And we had poutine.
11: Yes, poutine. That was my first time having poutine. How about yourself?
10: No.
11: Okay. See, I figured having a place next to the Canadian border,
10: yes.
11: You're gonna, you know, have poutine.
10: Yes.
11: But for me, even though I've been to Canada a few times, I've never tried poutine and finally got to do it. And they do some pretty damn good poutine at A&W, which I didn't expect.
10: Uh-huh.
11: Because in this country, if it's like, okay, we're gonna do anything kind of like specialized, you know, like McDonald's
10: right.
11: has barbecue ribs. Really? It's like a spongy
10: right.
11: fake meat thing.
10: Right.
11: It's not barbecue rib.
10: It's riblets and
11: yeah.
10: they're like, right.
11: But for, you know, your first time having poutine, you could do worse than A&W. It is good. Their gravy is on point.
10: It's great.
11: And the cheese curds were really good. And yeah, it's, yeah. I always thought, like, oh, that's, you know, that just sounds like drunk food. But I wasn't drunk, and
10: no.
11: I loved it. Yeah.
10: It's, and I have had
11: no offense to Canadians.
10: Or to drunk people.
11: Because, yeah, I'm sure in the recipe was somebody that had, like, one too many Molsons.
10: Right?
11: But they stumbled onto something great.
10: Yeah, they did. Well, and I have had the poutine at the McDonald's there. And because the kids last year actually were like, did you know that the McDonald's in Canada has poutine? And I was like, no, because I haven't gone. And so they're like, we have to try it out. Now, the gravy, it's like, it's a brown gravy and it's kind of heavy and you've got the cheese curds.
11: Yeah.
10: Well, the McDonald's fries are not up to the task of holding on to these like heavier ingredients. But the
11: yeah.
10: A&W fries, they did a great job.
11: Absolutely.
10: So it was delish. And then you went to my favorite place for...
11: Well, I was just going to say, back on the A&W real quick before we move on.
10: Yeah.
11: the thing you want to get there is the teen burger. And you feel like a
10: yes.
11: creep even saying, give
10: yes.
11: me a teen burger.
10: We were joking
11: with
10: about
11: extra
10: that.
11: Teen sauce.
10: Exactly. I'd like the teen meat, please.
11: But with no irony.
10: Right.
11: It
10: right.
11: really is. Teen burger is pretty damn good.
10: It was great.
11: Yeah.
10: We all got one.
11: Yes. Yeah. Yeah. It was good times.
10: Yeah. It was delish.
11: Yeah.
10: Well, and then you went with the girlfriend the next day. I wasn't feeling well, but you two had an adventure and you went to my favorite lunch place, Smitty's. Shout out Smitty's. And then you had their poutine too. And
11: No, we didn't have the poutine.
10: Oh, you didn't have the poutine there?
11: Nope.
10: You had gravy on your fries, though.
11: Yes.
10: That's what you had.
11: Yeah,
10: there was no cheese
11: cider
10: fries.
11: Gravy to have with the fries.
10: Yes.
11: And I got fish and chips, which, phenomenal fish and chips. And then I'm like, this gravy is so good. I'm going to try it on everything. So even with the cod.
10: Yes.
11: It was good.
10: It's good.
11: Yes.
10: It's like, honestly, should gravy be one of the condiments that we talk about besides ketchup and mustard?
11: Which, by the way, our topic today.
10: Our hard-hitting
11: to
10: news
11: the wheel
10: topic.
11: Topics. That's right. Finally settling the great debate of ketchup versus mustard.
10: Exactly.
11: Yeah, you know, I was like realizing last night when I got home, I'm going to have to go back to non-vacation eating habits now where gravy is not, you know, one of the entrees. But
10: yes, there's that.
11: I was on vacation and it was the holiday weekend, it was great.
10: And I always love the irony of celebrating Memorial Day in another country or like 4th of July. Inevitably, we go to Canada. Like, yay, America. Let's go to Canada. It's so close.
11: And I just realized last night that I completely forgot to take my statin. So my blood is probably like all gravy now. Well. I got to get back on that. My doctor is going to be really mad.
10: Throw yourself in the microwave and you won't be so congealed.
11: Well, there you go. So
10: it was fun. I taught you guys a card game.
11: Yeah. Yeah, we had a great time.
10: I mean, we watched some things because, hello, we were in the same place at the same time.
11: Yeah, we'll talk about that in our cultural blind spots. Two movies this week that we both watched.
10: Yep.
11: At the same time.
10: Uh-huh.
11: Or I watched, you listened to. And
10: yeah, you got to watch the process.
11: One was a classic that is on the AFI Top 100. And one is a newer movie that had a lot of buzz about it that we both hadn't seen yet. So excited to talk about those in the next segment. We need to take a break so we can get into our cultural blind spots.
10: Yes, we
11: do. Everybody stick with us. We'll be right back. Right here on Don't Ask Me to Talk. 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And we're back right here on Don't Ask Me to Talk. I'm one of your podcast pals. I'm Eric Ryder.
10: I'm the other one. I'm Stacey Heller.
11: And just a quick reminder, if you heard the Veranda Beach spot during the break, they've been kind enough to sponsor us, and they are offering a 10% discount if you call them and you mentioned Don't Ask Me to Talk or Stacey Heller.
10: Mm-hmm. I'd love to see you there. I'm going to be there all summer. I mean, don't be a crazy stalker, but
11: right.
10: You can
11: wave hello from a respectful distance.
10: But I mean, like if you want an autograph or something, like that's fine too. I'd be happy to sign something. And like, do I want to do the autograph or do I want to do the like Steve Martin thing where I hand you a card and it's like, you've met Steve Martin?
11: Right.
10: I don't know. I'm going to have to think about this. Ugh.
11: Going to have a lot of cards on your hands.
10: Wow. Rude.
11: No, I mean, that's the problem with business cards in general
10: it's
11: that
10: true.
11: I find, you know. I have ones from like a decade ago that I still have like 1,000 of them.
10: Yeah.
11: You know, at a certain point, we just.
10: It's true.
11: Don't give about as much as we think we will.
10: Yeah. So. Maybe I just need to get blank ones. So then it could be used as a bookmark. It could be used as an autograph thing. It could be like, I'm basically just giving out sheets of paper.
11: Use this space for notes.
10: You're right.
11: All right. Well, this segment in the show is what we like to call our cultural blind spot segment. It's where you and I both like cross off stuff on our list of big cultural films, movies, TV, even places to visit that we hadn't been introduced to before in our lifetimes. And so we're finally trying to remedy that. And we did that over the weekend, hanging out together. Mm-hmm. We both watched the classic movie that is on the AFI Top 100, comedy musical called Some Like It Hot from 1959, starring mm-hmm. Marilyn Monroe, Tony Curtis, and Jack Lemmon.
10: I've been on a Jack Lemmon kick.
11: Yeah, because you watch The Apartment.
10: Mm-hmm. And The Odd Couple.
11: And The Odd Couple, yeah. So this is three lemons in a row. You're having a lemon party.
10: I mean, honestly, when life gives you lemons...

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1: Joey Brown's character, that he is in fact a man, and there's like, I can't get married, I'm a man. And he, the other character responds, well, nobody's perfect.
2: Which, you know, sort of then makes you wonder, like, oh,
1: are they getting married?
2: All right. They seem to have like,
1: can they
2: a little,
1: get past this?
2: Yeah. Like, I mean, like, it's not unheard of.
1: It's a little edgy for 1959.
2: It is.
1: Yeah.
2: It's kind of like, because they had a great time hanging out together.
1: Right, right. And so I had no like perspective on what the buildup to that point was.
2: Right.
1: And, you know, I kind of thought like, oh, is this going to be, am I going to be embarrassed watching this? Like embarrassed for the closed-minded attitudes of, you know, the 1950s America. Is this going to be like a whole like where gay or queer people or trans people are the butt of the joke for 2 hours? You know, I understand that that was a part of culture, you know, especially in the 50s and stuff.
2: Yep.
1: But do in this day and age, do I want to spend 2 hours in that kind of attitude?
2: Mm-hmm.
1: Not really.
2: Right.
1: So I had a little bit of kind of a twinge of like, ah, I'll just put this off until I, you know, whenever it just like I accidentally stumble across it or something.
2: Right.
1: But I got to say, I was very pleasantly surprised that it wasn't like that at all.
2: No.
1: It was just a fun romp. And I love the fact that, you know, the way they set this up, like these guys are on the run from gangsters that are, you know, going to kill them.
2: Yeah.
1: Mobsters. Yeah. They witness an assassination, basically. And so they really, Jack Lemmon and Tony Curtis's character really have no choice. You know, they are fleeing Chicago and, you know, they join an all girls band.
2: By the way, it's worth noting it's the movie, while made in 59, it was set in 29.
1: That's right. It's during Prohibition.
2: Yes.
1: So these are like the Al Capone style Chicago gangsters.
2: Right.
1: And, you know, it was fun. It was funny. I thought the performances were great. Marilyn Monroe was like incredible in this movie. And I performed some great songs in it with the classic boop, boop, bee doo, I want to be loved by you, which is the other big famous thing that everybody thinks of, I think, from this movie. Yeah. And, you know, I thought it was, I was shocked. It was 2 hours. It went by really quickly, I thought. And I enjoyed it. I thought it was a lot of fun. And, yeah, like I said, pleasantly surprised. It was none of the like closed-minded stuff that I expected it to
2: like,
1: be.
2: They were. It was cute. They're like, how do women walk in these things? And like, and there wasn't a lot, like a bit done about it. Like there was a couple acknowledgments of like, how does this work? But then like they were just fully in it. And it was just like
1: the comedy came from them not knowing how to act as women, as opposed to women being the butt of the joke.
2: Right.
1: Which in stuff like this could so easily be the case. You
2: totally.
1: Know, like, thank goodness we're men. We're so smart. You know, I was so like on pins and needles that that was going to be the attitude, but it wasn't like that at all. This comedy could exist today comfortably. Now, it would make sense if it was set in the past and not set in today. Because if it's set today, you've got, it's like white chicks or whatever.
2: Right.
1: It's just,
2: oh my gosh,
1: it's dumb. You know what I mean?
2: Oh God, that movie.
1: Right.
2: And Marilyn Monroe, I had to look up because Marilyn Monroe just always looks like one way to me. It's like the 7-year itch, the iconic white dress with the going up over the grate, right?
1: Blonde bombshell.
2: Right. Like just, I don't know. She just is forever looks one specific
1: or
2: way.
1: Or I'd say describe her in the movie like Jell-O on springs.
2: It was.
1: Which I just, that's great. It's a great line.
2: It's such a good line. But I was really struck. And I couldn't figure out, like, is this woman that sort of ethereal with a presence? Or is it like, we kind of talked about this, like the moonlighting lighting that Sybil Shepherd had, where it was a little

0: fuzzy because all of the other women looked so sort of like stark and like not like put together, but just more sterile. And then there she is, all like fuzzy. And her timing was amazing. And the dresses that she wore, we were like, this is crazy. Like the dresses with the way that the spotlight when she was performing were on them, they like were the contour of her breasts and it's like dripping down her. And it was like, dang.
1: They were quite revealing.
0: Quite revealing. Yes. I mean, it was like, wow. Okay.
1: Yeah. I mean, they definitely set it up in a band full of attractive women. Like she's like this stunner. You know, so there was definitely stuff going on with the lighting and makeup to make it like her stand out even more. So and I did a little research on the film and I've got a little bit of hot goss, apparently.
0: Tell me.
1: Hot goss from 1959.
0: Okay.
1: Apparently her and Tony Curtis, even though they were both married during the making of this movie, were having a little bit of a fling. Because they had dated in the past before this movie happened.
0: Oh.
1: And so a little bit of their romance had rekindled during the movie.
0: Who was she married to at the time?
1: The famous playwright.
0: Arthur Miller?
1: Arthur Miller.
0: Okay.
1: Yeah, she was married to Arthur Miller at the time. And then that didn't work out.
0: No. So. No, it didn't. Interesting. Okay. Now, I have to say, out of the two, I'm more of a Jack Lemmon guy or girl. I think he's cuter.
1: Yeah, the one thing that I was like, what is going on with this movie was when Tony Curtis ultimately plays another character within the movie. He's already playing him, playing the character that's like a saxophone player who's on the run from the mob.
0: Right.
1: And then he becomes this other character,
0: Josephine,
1: yeah, I think is his female alter ego in the movie.
0: Uh-huh.
1: And then on top of that, he decides to pose as a millionaire so he can woo Marilyn Monroe's character.
0: Right.
1: And this, the voice that he puts on for this is
0: so weird.
1: Bonkers, yes.
0: He's like, hello, how are you, or something.
1: I think it's in this day and age that right. anybody would have a yacht that sleeps over 12 people just seems disgusting to me. Oh, I quite agree. It was just like, where's this accent from?
0: Uh-huh.
1: Tony Curtis's accent already, you know, just his regular speaking voice is so weird. Like, where does that come from?
0: That
1: it's not
0: from
1: American.
0: Addiction teacher.
1: Yes, it must. Yes.
0: Trying to take wherever, whatever small town or whatever city he was from, trying
1: yes.
0: to take it out of him.
1: Yeah. And it's wild because it's like it's an accent that nobody else in the world has. And then when he does this character, it's another accent that it's different than his regular voice, but it's another accent that nobody in the world has. And you go like, what?
0: His the voice that he used when he was being Josephine was actually really good.
1: Apparently, somebody else had to overdub his lines.
0: Really?
1: Because he couldn't sustain this high-pitched female impression.
0: Because it was
1: for
0: good.
1: The movie. Yeah, no, it was good because somebody else
0: yeah,
1: that was just
0: it.
1: their job
0: wow.
1: to do it. Yeah. So I got to say, this was a fun movie.
0: Yeah, it was.
1: I was pleasantly surprised.
0: Also in black and white.
1: Yes. Yeah.
0: Yep. That was interesting.
1: And apparently Marilyn Monroe had a clause in her contract that she only did color movies at the time, so she had to make an exception to do this movie.
0: Wow.
1: Which was a good choice because obviously it's become a classic film.
0: Yeah.
1: Now,
0: well, that's why she wore sparkles on her dress.
1: Right. Well, so I'll say this. When we do a movie or talk about a movie that's on the AFI Top 100, I always ask myself, should this be on the AFI Top 100? Some movies that I've seen on here, I just didn't enjoy at all. And I think, no.
0: Right.
1: This one I'm on the fence about because while I think it was a lot of fun and I would recommend watching it,
0: mm-hmm.
1: is it one of the top 100 greatest movies of all time? Is it that groundbreaking? I'm leaning towards no, even though, like I said, I think it is a really fun movie. Mm-hmm. I just think there's possibly better comedies out there.
0: Well, and I can't figure out why it's on it. Like, is it because it was men dressing at women dressing as women? Is it because of Marilyn Monroe? Is she in any other films that are on the AFI 100? And so it was like, let's throw something in there for Marilyn. Like, I don't know.
1: I think Billy Wilder has other movies on the AFI Top 100. So, you know, I think it's a crowd pleaser that a lot of people agree on, maybe. Ultimately, I mean, that's just an intellectual debate. It's not, you know, what typically we do with this segment, which is do we recommend it or not? And I do recommend it. I just think there's maybe better comedies that could go on that list.
0: Well, it's time to get something in the 21st century.
1: Yeah, there is a couple things on there, but not enough, I think.
0: Well, out of 100, there's maybe four.
1: Yeah, we're 26 years in. There's been some absolute classics. So you're going to have to break a couple things off this AFI Top 100 to represent this century, you know.
0: Right. Maybe all of the decision makers are starting to die off now.
1: It's entirely possible. I don't know who's on the board.
0: Yeah, I don't know. Okay, and then we watched a second movie that, holy cow.
1: Yeah, we did. We actually watched a movie from last year. And by the way, I didn't get your opinion on this. You enjoyed it. You recommend it?
0: Yes, absolutely. Yeah I think we're very much in keeping on some like it.
1: All right, very good.
0: Yeah.
1: Well, we also watched Marty Supreme, which is a whole... Now for something completely different.
0: Holy,
1: a whole other kettle of fish.
0: I knew nothing. Like, all I kept hearing is about Timothy Chalamet and a ping pong movie about a guy that was a ping pong player slash hustler. So I didn't know if that was sort of like The Color of Money, where it's like, you know, the Paul Newman character, like hustling pool type thing.
1: Right.
0: Or, you know, what it meant. And
1: see, I didn't even hear the hustler part.
0: I heard the hustler
1: all I
0: part.
1: Heard. And I got to say, I watched the trailer for this movie when it came out because all I heard was, oh, it's good. But I didn't hear anything about it. And watching the trailer, I'm like, what the hell is this movie about? It goes for a long time. I had to watch like two or three trailers before I was like, oh, he plays ping pong. I was like, okay, it's a table tennis movie. Maybe they're trying to hide that because of the, you know, it's not like such a broad appeal sport. Like, say, if it was a baseball movie or a football movie or whatever, that's maybe a little more niche. But turns out that maybe they were not playing that part up because it's kind of a small part of the movie.
0: Kind of the least of it.
1: Yes.
0: Well, and I thought that at one point in the movie when he's talking about the color of ping pong balls, and I do wonder if this seems very loosely based on this actual real character.
1: Yes.
0: But I'm like, is it he that suggested there could be a ball in another color? Because he makes this argument that using a white ball that you can't see
1: when
0: it.
1: The players are wearing white uniforms,
0: right.
1: You know,
0: you can't see it. So I was like, maybe that's the part where he's hustling. And honestly, this movie between Timothy Chalamet and his energy as this character and then the table tennis, like, it went as fast as a table tennis thing. And the way that he did some of like the trick shots and the way that it's like it's not the, you know, very staid back and forth. It was like so much movement and so much like craziness. And that's how this movie felt.
1: Exactly. Yeah. The ping pong scenes were very kinetic and energetic. And the whole energy of the movie felt like it was ping ponging along, just like, and they never did any of the like stuff that you would normally see in a sports movie, like where they would slow it down and you like, you know, see him like in slow motion, like hit a ball at the last second to win the game. And it was not, I mean, there was some exciting scenes of table tennis in the movie, but there was none of these sports cliches because it's not like a underdog overcoming kind of thing. At the beginning, he's this arrogant douche because he thinks of himself as the best of the world. Mm-hmm. And at that point, maybe he is. But then he goes to an international tournament in mm-hmm. Paris, I think. In London. And
0: so it was the British Open.
1: Yeah. And then he gets beaten by a Japanese player. And he's so arrogant while he's there. He like ends up, you know, going to the Ritz instead of taking their
0: accommodations. Yep.
1: Yeah. And he ends up getting fined. So it's like he's on this pathway, but all his dumb mistakes along the way just catch up with him over and over again. Like, for instance, his boss owes him money and he needs the money to get to the tournament in London. So he ends up at gunpoint robbing his coworker of the money.
0: Right.
1: With just not even thinking about the consequences for any of his actions. And the whole movie is like a whole bunch of his like dumb actions backfiring on him over and over and over.
0: Constantly.
1: So he like can't even get to the next tournament that he's supposed to, where he's going to, his winnings are going to fix everything.
0: Right.
1: But that doesn't work out either because of all his bad ideas mm-hmm. along the way. And it's, you know, if you go in not expecting anything, it's like, wait a sec. I expected this to do a completely different thing than it does.
0: 100%.
1: So it's like a little bit overwhelming, I got to say, first watch. But I got a feeling watching this another time, knowing what's going to happen.
0: Yeah.
1: I will enjoy it more as cinema, I think.
0: This is definitely a two-watch movie. And it's so funny because, like, we watched it and we were all like, what just happened?
1: Yes.
0: And Pete and I climbed into bed and I'm like, a ping pong movie had a body count.
1: Yes.
0: Like, how does that happen? And, you know, just the things that... And the cameos in this movie, like Mr. Wonderful from Shark Tank was in it.
1: There is some interesting stunt casting in this movie that any other film, it would be like, this is really glaringly bad.
0: Right.
1: Why the hell did they decide to, yeah, have Kevin O'Leary from Shark Tank in a major role in
0: right.
1: the movie? He's actually pretty good.
0: He's perfect.
1: Fran Drescher is in the movie.
2: The nanny.
0: Yeah.
1: But she's great
0: awesome.
1: In the movie. Yes. Tyler, the Creator, is in it.
0: Yep.
1: He's great. So they picked people.
0: Penn Jillette.
1: He's perfect.
0: And
1: yeah,
0: Sandra
1: in this
0: Bernhardt.
1: Movie. Yeah. Yeah.
0: Like, it's so many. That.
1: Yes.
0: Yeah.
1: Yeah. There's so many people that this could have gone so far awry. So quickly, with a bunch of people that aren't necessarily known as being character actors. Even the guy that, the homeless guy that went viral for having a great voice. And you know, and then got hired by a radio station.
0: Yeah, yeah, the homeless guy.
1: Yeah, he is in the movie, and he's actually really good. I mean, he's got a small part,
0: right.
1: but still, to
0: yeah.
1: go from, you know, rags to, well, I don't know, riches, but, you know, at least having a career again was pretty cool. But
0: yeah.
1: I didn't expect him to see him pop up in Marty Supreme.
0: No, I mean, such a bizarre, like, group of people. But, like, also it all made sense and none of it
1: yeah.
0: felt like you were, you really didn't recognize people. Like, it took a minute to realize, like, wait, is that Fran Drescher? And, like,
1: yeah.
0: wait. That's Penn Jillette. Like, what? So it was very, very interesting. That wasn't glaring or it didn't take you out of it at all.
1: And the thing with Chalamet also is I feel like people may be getting a little bit of Chalamet fatigue because
0: yeah.
1: he's been in so many things over the last several years. And he's got this kind of like handsome dude vibe, you know,
0: and
1: about
0: I think
1: him.
0: He's got the confidence of Marty Supreme.
1: He does. Yeah. But he's stretching his acting muscles in this.
0: Yes.
1: And you completely buy him as this skeezy character. And, you know, I just I just had completely different expectations. And then I was just like, it just kind of overtook me. And I, you know what? I enjoyed it.
0: Yep.
1: But it is something that is entirely different than I think people will expect going in based on the marketing.
0: Yeah.
1: But I ultimately think it's a good movie, and I think it's a perfect addition to this grimy New York film series that we've accidentally stumbled on.
0: Yeah.
1: With me watching Saturday Night Fever and you watching Midnight Cowboy.
0: Yep.
1: And us talking about the Warriors and stuff in passing.
0: Yep.
1: This fits right into that, like only in New York.
0: Totally.
1: A bunch of bad stuff happens in a kind of a grimy, worn-down city.
0: Schmucks, like trying to do their thing and, like manage the world around them and whatever.
1: Right.
0: Yeah. It was good. I mean, I can't deny it. It was really good. He definitely pulled off the character. I mean, so much so that I do think that the character sort of bled into how people felt about him when it came time for Oscar time.
1: I think you're right. Yeah.
0: I think people were like, oh, this, cocky douchebag, as you said.
1: Yeah.
0: And, he doesn't need this. And,
1: right.
0: But it was good. And it was just, yeah, it was a wild ride.
1: And a roller coaster, too.
0: Yeah, I mean, it was a wild ride.
1: That's kind of a cliche when describing movies, but this one really fits it.
0: Yeah, all were like, I'm going to need another brownie. Yeah, it was great. So, and it was fun actually being able to watch movies at the same time because we're normally doing our own thing and whatever.
1: Yep.
0: And so that was really fun trying to figure out what we wanted to watch. And, shout out to the girlfriend and Pete for
1: putting up with us.
0: Being along for the ride. And Gertie.
1: Yes. Yeah. No, I think she enjoyed it.
0: Yeah. And, she
1: slept right through it.
0: She had little dog toots. And so it was like smell-o-vision. Yeah. Look, everybody farts.
1: Well, especially her.
0: So it's all good. Oh, it's just the smell of cute dogginess.
1: Well, our apologies.
0: Hey, didn't bother me. If it wasn't Gertie, it would have been our cat. So,
1: okay.
0: Yeah, cats do it too. Anyway, all right. On that note, should we take a break and then talk about our...
1: Got to get into our top topic or our great debate, which it's all about condiments this week. Stay tuned.
0: Yeah, and stay safe. Hey, I'm Stacey Heller. I'm one of your podcast pals, along with Eric Ryder from Don't Ask Me to Talk. Are you liking what you're listening to? Awesome. We would love if you would follow us on social media. We're on Facebook and Instagram as Don't Ask Me to Talk. We also are wherever you find your favorite podcast. You can follow us, subscribe, like, rate, whatever it is that you do. You can also email us. 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And if you'd like, text or leave us a voicemail at 475-999-2726. Basically, we'd love to hear from you. Thanks for listening.
1: And we're back right here on Don't Ask Me to Talk, one of your podcast pals. I'm Eric Ryder.
0: I'm Stacey Heller. I am your other podcast pal. Thanks for listening to the show. We so appreciate you. As we may or may not have mentioned, if you are loving what you're listening to, hey, you can listen to past episodes and you can hear about some of our other cultural blind spots. And maybe you have some thoughts. And if you want to share them with us, then you can drop us a line at asking@don'taskmetotalk.com. We would love to hear from you. Subscribe and maybe even leave a comment or a review. As Eric likes to say, only 5 stars are allowed. And we would appreciate that. It really helps us get out there.
1: Absolutely. Yeah. It's been a while since we plugged that. So thank you for doing so.
0: Yeah. Every once in a while, the brain fog clears and it's like, oh, okay, here I am. So anyway, okay, here we are. The great debate.
1: Yes, the great debate. So we've had some dumb topics.
0: What are you saying?
1: I mean, that's part of what makes this fun, is that we're discussing goofball stuff. It's not, we're not debating maybe the great issues of the world here.
0: Right.
1: We're debating the little things in life.
0: Right. Does ketchup trump mustard?
1: Yes. In this particular case, it is literally ketchup or mustard. Now, you're the one that comes up with these topics mm-hmm. and puts them on the wheel. So I always like to know the background of this, but I'm guessing a hot dog was involved. You can tell me if I'm way off base here with that or not.
0: No, you're definitely there. I mean, not right out of the box. I'm a ketchup girl. I don't like mustard, either yellow mustard or Dijon mustard or, you know, whatever else there is out there. And a lot of times burgers come with mustard on them and I'm like, ew, what are you doing? And, you know, I'm down with the ketchup thing. And on a hot dog, I don't want mustard. And this came because, like, it's always a hot debate.
1: Going to be chased out of Chicago.
0: Right. Well, and it's a great debate with people, like, what do they like to have on it? And obviously regionally.
1: Some like it hot guys.
0: Right. And, and do you want sauerkraut and relish and all these kinds of things? But generally, like, if you had to pick.
1: Sports peppers.
0: Are you done?
1: Yes.
0: If you,
1: I'm just adding spice to your description here.
0: Oh, like,
1: you can keep
0: like
1: going.
0: Dijon.
1: Yes.
0: If you had to pick one of those, which is the one that you would keep?
1: Like, I'm on a desert island. I only get the one condiment. It's got to be ketchup or mustard.
0: Right. Like, you get mayo and you get ketchup or mustard.
1: But what am I eating? Am I just making a soup? out of the condiments,
0: now
1: or did it like a pack of hot dogs
0: look,
1: wash up too?
0: You're the one
1: or
0: that
1: a sandwich
0: said
1: or a burger.
0: You're the one that said that you're on an island. I never said you're on an island.
1: You're saying you only get one. One's got to go.
0: So this is a trolley problem. So you can either choose to run over ketchup or mustard, like completely obliterating it. Like we know about it, but it's now gone from the world.
1: We've run out of ketchup,
0: right.
1: Like they keep saying bananas are going to go extinct,
0: right. So,
1: or we've run out of mustard.
0: Exactly. So either ketchup is going extinct or mustard. And we know about it, so that, like, we have to.
1: All right. But was there anything, in like, a particular event that inspired this, or was it just, like.
0: Just me knowing that I'm right,
1: okay.
0: That ketchup is the superior condiment. Because you can eat it in a pinch on pasta, and it's like tomato sauce.
1: Okay, well, I wouldn't necessarily do that, but I gotta say, I love both ketchup and mustard. I wouldn't want to eliminate either one.
0: Okay, well, that's not the question.
1: I know. I'm just putting the caveat out there.
0: Right.
1: The disclaimer.
0: Uh-huh.
1: I love both. And as I get older, the more I like the specialty mustards, you know, that like. Dijon, you know,
0: rainy and like, yeah.
1: I mean, you know, as a kid, it just really seemed like you were really sophisticated if you like the Grey Poupon mustard, because you're in the back of a limo, another rich guy pulls up next to you and then shares his jar.
0: Exactly. Pardon me.
1: Yes. Would you happen to have any more Grey Poupon? Yes. So whatever, that must have worked its magic on me, because I'm a fan of the Dijons. Mm-hmm. I'm a fan of, I really like all the various, and there's so many mustard types.
0: Yeah. There,
1: with ketchup, there's really only ketchup. But with mustard, there's
0: cat
1: like
0: soup.
1: Yes, there's that, but that's more semantics. but with mustard, there's so many varieties, you know? I've had like the kind that's just all mustard seeds, essentially, in vinegar. And I've had the kind that have like a little bit of white wine in it.
0: Yeah.
1: I've had the kind that is spicy. I've had the kind that's sweet. There's so many mustards.
0: Yeah.
1: Yeah. And they, in my book, they all cut the mustard. I have not had a mustard that I hated. I've had some that I preferred over others. Mm-hmm. That being said, I also really love a good ketchup. Mm-hmm. Now, I'm particular about ketchup in that I don't, like, you stand one brand.
0: Yep.
1: Which is Heinz.
0: Heinz.
1: Right. For me, it's not about the brand. It's about the ingredients. So if it's a corn syrup ketchup, not so on board with it. If it's a sugar ketchup, yeah, now we're talking in my book.
0: Interesting.
1: So, and so nowadays you have to, like, specifically look at the label if you want to make sure you're not getting the corn syrup one, because that seems to be the default.
0: Of course.
1: And I would prefer less sugar in general in my ketchup. So if they have, like, the, you know, it's the Primal Kitchen or whatever, where it's, like, less sugar and more, you know, molasses or whatever,
0: right,
1: then I'm down. So, but I do, it also needs to be kind of a thicker consistency. This is another thing. I don't like when ketchup's been, like, sitting on a countertop.
0: Oh, no.
1: For weeks, and yeah, it's, like comes out real thin.
0: And it does the...
1: And watery. Oh, I hate that. I want I want a dense, thick ketchup.
0: Yep.
1: That comes out. I want it to be hard for it to come out of the bottle.
0: Right. I'm feeling your pain.
1: That's in my book. That's the best. And I, by the way, when it comes to ketchup or catsup, well, I think we're all on it. I think it's all ketchup now. It's all ketchup with a K.
0: I believe so.
1: I think that has won the wars.
0: Right.
1: But up till the point where I was like 25, that was still a debate. Like, some brands were, yeah, still going with catsup.
0: Yeah.
1: But ketchup / catsup has been around for like 100+ years.
0: Yeah, it has.
1: So why did it take so long for them to decide? Anyway, that's a side note.
0: It can go on the wheel.
1: It absolutely. But I looked it up, and it turns out because Heinz is the dominant brand,
0: uh-huh,
1: and they always called it ketchup. Well, no, actually, they started as catsup, but then they changed it to ketchup to differentiate themselves.
0: Oh.
1: But because they were so far the leader that everybody else decided they're going to change from catsup with a C to ketchup, just so that there wouldn't be, like, confusion. Oh, is this a different thing?
0: Oh, interesting.
1: Yeah. Yeah.
0: Okay. All right.
1: And, you know, another fun fact.
0: I feel like...
1: In countries where English is a second language,
0: uh-huh,
1: they often just call it tomato ketchup. And I, you know, I've had to explain to people, we just call it ketchup. They say, oh, we call it tomato ketchup. Well, I'm just saying, you don't have to say
0: right,
1: the tomato.
0: Versus
1: it's implied.
0: Beet ketchup.
1: Yes.
0: And...
1: Technically, you could probably find, like, banana ketchup, but you wouldn't want to.
0: I feel like you're filibustering so that you can avoid answering the question.
1: And possibly doing so, because I love, like I said, I love both. And I am not one of these, like, Chicago hot dog purists that is like, how dare you come into my house and put ketchup on a hot dog? It's disgusting.
0: Yeah, I gave you money, so shut your trap.
1: Yes. I like ketchup on a hot dog.
0: Uh-huh.
1: But I think I slightly prefer mustard on a hot dog over ketchup. And if I had to choose just one, now in a perfect world, I'd have both ketchup and mustard on a hot dog.
0: What about fries?
1: Fries? I'm going ketchup.
0: Uh-huh. What about a burger?
1: But hang on. If honey mustard is an option, I will sometimes defer to that for French fries. But ultimately, ketchup is the king. Now, I just had gravy on fries, and that was pretty amazing. So,
0: okay, well, that's not a question.
1: But ketchup is the king when it comes to fries.
0: What about a burger?
1: This is food specific in my book, right? For a burger, I'm with you that I think mayo is the superior condiment for a burger.
0: And with the ketchup.
1: And I'll go ketchup, yeah, on a burger over mustard. I still would like a little mustard. But so it really depends on the food. But if you're saying one of these is wiped out,
0: yeah,
1: forever.
0: This is the trolley problem.
1: I gotta go mustard just because there's so... ketchup has to be wiped out in this scenario because there are so many varieties of mustard.
0: Heinz has 57 varieties.
1: No, they're not all ketchup. They have one ketchup.
0: But it says on the bottle, 57 varieties.
1: Yes, but of other sauces.
0: All right, whatever.
1: So.
0: Just getting you on a little technical detail.
1: Right, but you're wrong. Because, again, the 57 varieties refer to the other sauces.
0: Or does it refer to the spices?
1: No, it's supposed to refer to the various sauces that they made. But they only make one kind of ketchup. Now, you can tweak ketchup and make it like curry ketchup. And that's kind of fun. I've had that on occasion. Really good on fries. Not so good on a hot dog, in my opinion. But because there's so many varieties of mustard, I just feel like I can't say no to all those varieties. You know what I mean?
0: I mean,
1: For the rest of my life, for 50 years, I can only have ketchup?
0: Yeah.
1: Assume I live 50 more years on my all ketchup diet. I got to go mustard. And, you know, from that tiny mustard seed, the hope that I someday will reintroduce ketchup into our world is going to grow.
0: All right.
1: But
0: well,
1: I'm choosing mustard. Sorry.
0: All right. Well, I'm choosing ketchup. And I have to say, you're probably right, though, because I would not put ketchup on a sandwich. And I think a lot of people put mustard on sandwiches. And so that would eliminate, like, your whole ability to do mustards on your sandwiches and things like that. So I realize that I think that ultimately mustard is a far more versatile condiment. And so I have to admit that. But for my taste buds,
1: it's ketchup all the way, baby.
0: It's ketchup all the way. And that's why I made sure to say that, like, no, mayo's in the fridge.
1: Fair enough.
0: Because on a sandwich, I just put mayo.
1: Yeah.
0: And pickles.
1: I agree. I love all that stuff.
0: Right?
1: Yeah.
0: And I looked it up. The 57 has nothing to do with the number of products or the spices. It has to do with the lucky numbers of founder H.J. Hines and his wife.
1: Which is insane, but... Because it's 57 varieties is what it says.
0: Right. But it's part of it. Apparently it was it's not a literal count of products. He chose it and he liked the sound of it. So.
1: But it was meant to imply that they had 50 or he was aspiring to 57 varieties of sauces.
0: I think so.
1: Yeah.
0: And
1: but
0: the fact
1: I don't think they ever got there because ketchup was such a runaway success.
0: Well, they had over 60 products at the time.
1: Oh. Wow.
0: And.
1: So he just eliminated three in his head. So
0: he's like, that's fine.
1: Yeah, with my lucky numbers.
0: And where the 57 is on the bottle.
1: Goodbye,
0: is where
1: fish
0: you're
1: sauce.
0: It's where you're supposed to tap on the neck of the bottle.
1: Okay.
0: So where the 57 is on the glass bottles, that's where you tap.
1: Speaking of fish sauce, the name ketchup actually comes from, it was a fish sauce originally that in ketchup had a whole nother meaning in other countries.
0: Yeah.
1: And then they came up with like a tomato-based recipe and just slapped that name on it.
0: Really?
1: Yeah.
0: Huh. Well, now I feel less bad about eating ketchup with my fish and fish and sticks. What are they called? Fish and chips.
1: Fish and chips. Fish and sticks.
0: Fish and sticks.
1: Delicious meal.
0: Oh my gosh. We need to go.
1: we absolutely do. Well, we got to find out what we're doing next week, which is play game.
0: Oh, we get to play a game next week.
1: Okay. I wish this had... We'll... You could help us out sometime and come up with a topic that would benefit from us being together or being apart.
0: Right,
1: Yes. Now we're going to have to find out a game that we could do not being in the same room. But
0: you sank my battleship.
1: Yes. I mean, the problem with the play a game is that we need it to be listenable. So maybe if our listeners out there have... ideas for a game that we could play that would actually be interesting to listen to as opposed to just fun for us, we'd love to hear from you. It's asking at don'taskmetotalk.com.
0: There you go. In the meantime, we'll just make something up.
1: Yeah, we'll figure something out.
0: Maybe tag is thrilling.
1: Yeah, I'm
0: Marco
1: just thinking
0: Polo.
1: You taught us how to play the card game golf while we were visiting. And I just don't think that would be interesting to listen to.
0: No, it might have to be like a trivia type game.
1: There you go. Yeah,
0: right?
1: Maybe we'll have to do that.
0: So
1: yeah.
0: That's fun.
1: And pop up to Smitty's and get on their tables. They have the Trivial Pursuit cards.
0: Right.
1: So maybe you could just borrow some from them.
0: There you go. I love it. All right.
1: When you come back to the board, they're like, Did you have anything? Did you get anything from Canada that's with us today?
0: Yeah. Trivial Pursuit cards.
1: I did. I stole some Trivial Pursuit cards.
0: Borrowed them. I'll return them.
1: Yes. Sorry.
0: Exactly. Hey, everybody. Thanks again for listening. We will we'll talk with you next week.
1: We love you. Have a wonderful week.
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3: And good Wednesday morning to you. Benny Mathers here for a look at your alternative talk AM 1150 traffic update around the Sound. Well, over on I-5 northbound, just south of South Albro Place and milepost 161, recent incident partially blocking the two right lanes. Current backup now is about 2 miles. Also on I-90 westbound, just east of Rainier Avenue South of milepost 5, a recent crash partially blocking the right hand of the lane in that area. DOT crews and State Patrol are in the scene to get that cleaned up and get traffic moving smoothly through there yet again. And stay tuned, coming up next. After the news and weather, it's Breaking Through with Kristen Rao Finkbeiner and Moms Rising.
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5: NBC News Radio, I'm Michael Kastner. Dr. Anthony Fauci has pleaded the Fifth Amendment at a hearing before a GOP-led Senate panel on the COVID-19 pandemic. Fauci called Kentucky Senator Rand Paul unhinged and said he was pleading the Fifth to avoid Republicans possibly using his testimony to prosecute him for perjury. Paul kicked out Fauci's attorney from the hearing.
6: That's the way you want to be remembered, and that's what you're going to do. You are not recognized, sir. Security, please remove him from the room.
5: Paul then removed Fauci's lawyer from the hearing after he was warned to stop interrupting the proceeding. Airstrikes on Iranian-backed groups in Iraq have been launched by the U.S. and Saudi Arabia. The attacks, carried out late Tuesday, come after Iran launched ballistic missiles at U.S. forces in the Middle East. And someone in Florida is $800 million richer this morning after hitting the Mega Millions jackpot. Michael Kastner, NBC News Radio.
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3: And let's go ahead and take a look now to our alternative talk weather outlook for Wednesday. Well, we'll see some clouds in the morning make a way to mostly sunny skies later on this afternoon. High temperatures around 75, 76 degrees for tonight. Mostly clear, a few high passing clouds, low temperatures down to about 53. For Thursday, carbon copy day, a few morning clouds, afternoon sunshine, highs warmer around 78. With partly cloudy skies for Thursday night, lows down to about 55. For Friday, plenty of sunshine to go around and highs of around 80. Low temperatures around 57.
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8: Welcome to Breaking Through with me, Kristen Rao Finkbeiner. Powered by Moms Rising, we have another spectacular show for you today. We start out talking about a new documentary film about the barriers that moms face. It's a must-watch and must-hear about. After that, we touch base on the attacks on food, nutrition, healthcare, programs that help families thrive, how weird they're getting, and what you can do there too. Following that segment, we touch base on why running for office can make a big difference. And we close the show talking about moving from presence to power, tips that you can use. We're going to jump right in with our first guest. We have Reshma Sajani with Moms First. Welcome, Reshma.
9: Oh, thank you. It's so wonderful to be here.
8: I'm really excited. You are doing so many fun, engaging, world-changing activities right now. One of them is a new film. But before we get into the new film and how people can watch it, let's talk about you for a moment. How are you doing? Who are you? Everybody should know. And how did you come to start Moms First?
9: Oh my God, I'm doing great because I feel like I had like 9.5 hours of sleep last night. So that's amazing. I always say I'm like the daughter of refugees. My parents came to this country in 1973. They were expelled by the dictator Idi Amin. And I think it like ignited in me this sense that like, I want to make the world a better place. Like I am a believer in the American dream and in opportunities. I've always felt really passionate about women and girls. Like that's kind of been the lifeline of all my work. My first movement that I built was Girls Who Code, where we taught over 860,000 girls to code. The goal there was to get more women in computer science and technology, and half the girls we reached were under the poverty line. And then I was already a mom, but I became a mom of my second son during the pandemic. And as you know, Kristen, there was something like about having like a baby during the pandemic that was just evangelizing. I'm sure you hear this from like your moms all the time. And it just made me realize like, what is this? Like America, motherhood in America is just broken by design. And we're made to feel like that we're failing, that we married the right wrong person, or we didn't color code our calendar, or we just, you know, we're not doing it right. And, you know, the work, as you know, you've been working for such a long time, is really in like structural change and in paid leave and childcare. And if we can win those fights, like, I think like most American moms would feel like they're not just, you know, surviving, that they're thriving.
8: 150,000% agree. I, of course, agree. I'm so excited about your work and your leadership. And, you know, we agree, when this many people are having the same types of crisis at the same time, it is not an epidemic of personal failings, as is often pushed onto us. It's structural issues that we can and must solve together. And because of the work of so many leaders, I think it's a question of not if, but when. But there are some hurdles in the way, and I want to talk about them. So in your new documentary, hello, new documentary, everyone, please find a way to watch it. The new documentary is called No Country for Mothers. And in that, there's a point in the timeline where the issues that are impacting families become increasingly partisan, meaning Democrats and Republicans are forming different lines, even though Democrat, Republican, Independent, Libertarian, everybody has kids. We're all struggling with childcare. We're all struggling with the lack of paid family medical leave. It doesn't matter what party you are. You're going to be negatively impacted by our lack of a care infrastructure. So let's get down to it. How did it happen that in our nation's capital, family economic security policies have turned into a political partisan football, when in our actual homes, they're impacting everyone? What's going on?
9: Such a great question. I mean, one of the biggest like things I learned in making this film was like about Phil Schlafly. You know, as you know, like in the 1970s, Nixon, we were passing childcare. It was on his presidential platform. We had actually passed a bipartisan bill for universal childcare. And then Phyllis Schlafly shows up, right? And she rallies moms both against universal childcare, but also against the ERA. You know, Kristen, I had always thought that Phyllis Schlafly was like a pawn of the right. Like they had recruited this woman, you know what I mean, and propped her up. But it was actually the reverse. She galvanized all these women, you know, against women's rights, quite frankly. And then the Republican Party were like, wait, who's that person over there? And that then created a big divide, that they realized that they could exploit us as women and exploit us as moms by pitting us against each other. I mean, in many ways, she was like the OG trad wife. And so like that was such an important lesson, because I think sometimes we forget that there are, you know, we often focus a lot on the patriarchy and like, oh my God, those men over there, what are we going to do about them? But we need to focus a lot on ourselves and like, what can we do to actually really come together? How do we start talking about the cons and like the devices that are being used to actually divide us? And I think motherhood, how you mother, the choices you make, do you work, do you not work? You know what I mean? Do you breastfeed? You know, do you bottle feed, right? The choices that you make, are you an intensive parent or not an intensive parent, right? Do you use punishment? I mean, everything, like every single thing becomes a way for us to like judge each other. And I think it's that judgment that leads to division, that leads to our, quite frankly, the culture wars, leads to our inability to pass the things that we actually all want.
8: 100%, of course, agree again with everything. And I feel like it's so important what you're raising. Motherhood should be a no judgment zone, writ large. It should just be a no judgment zone. Let us talk about this. I have more than one child, right? And mothering one, those tactics would not work with mothering the other one. There is multiple actual humans involved in the act of parenting. And yes, it is a verb. And nothing works the same way. So you can't really judge people about what they're doing, how they're doing, when they're doing what. That's not okay. You don't know until you've walked 800 miles in their shoes. So let's make a little statement right now. We can all agree motherhood should be a no judgment zone. And then when we're talking about work, I totally appreciate you raising that, because Most moms sequence in and out of the labor force, but we get this weird dichotomy of stay-at-home moms versus working moms, trad moms versus boss moms. Most people are both at some point in their life, right? So, like, let's give up these divisions. Speaking of giving up the divisions, can you talk a little bit about how you chose to roll out the documentary through community screenings across the country, how that's helping to break down those divisions that we're talking about right now, and what you're hoping all these conversations will accomplish? Because, hello, we at Moms Rising are standing ovation what you're doing.
9: I think you would be like so excited about what we're doing, because I think it just shows, I think, the power of moms, and that like we're so underestimated. I mean, so we knew when we started working on this, because of everything that's happened, you know, with this administration, and I think really the attacks on women, the attacks on women's content, you know, the way that the algorithm works, right? And it very much buries the things that oftentimes women are talking about, the fact that ERGs have been dismantled, the fact that like the vast majority of podcasters and, you know, authors, et cetera, like we're not in the conversation anymore. And that is by design. And so I very much felt like, okay, if we put out this documentary and let's just say a streamer does buy it, it's going to get buried, you know? And so, and that's not going to help, like, again, with elevating the conversation. And so like, how do we actually beat the algorithm, right? How do we actually not succumb to this moment of suppression of free speech? And the idea that we really had was that, okay, how about we distribute this? And the only way that you can watch it is if you host a party or you attend a party. And, you know, Kristen, we first said, like, okay, 1,000 people signed up to host a party. I'm like, okay, this is amazing, but like, we're busy. You know what I mean? Like, are people actually going to do them? And they have. I mean, we released the film, I don't know, 4 weeks ago. We've had over 400 watch parties, probably in every single city in the union. I've been to Minnesota, you know, Minneapolis, Chicago. I was just in Salt Lake City. We're just, you know, out here even in the Hamptons. 4 moms rented out a theater and 180 moms showed up.
8: Woo!
9: And every Friday I do my call time. I call everybody. And it just shows, like, one, I think that like people, like, If people watch this film alone, it's like, then you feel like, well, it's just me. I must be failing. But watching a community, you realize it's not just me. It's all of us. Mm-hmm. And it just inspires both this sense of like comfort that like, I'm not the only one, and the sense of like, all right, what are we all doing about it? Mm-hmm. So people want to be together. People want to be in community. People want to get activated right now. And people are not asleep. They're awake. And I think one of the things I've learned too, Kristen, is that sometimes it's hard to like, okay, maybe you're not going to show up for a march in Washington. Maybe that feels too much of a heavy lift, but you'll host a screening. You know what I mean? And I've seen these moms like invite their parents and their friends and their spouse, and they're so proud, right? They're so proud to be engaged in something that is kind of pushing back at this moment. So it's really, really, really, it just warms my heart to see just these incredible moms and these organizers, I mean, that are just regular moms, you know, like getting their friends together around a barbecue or a church or, you know, or a library and just sitting with one another and talking. I mean, moms have been like, we were up all night, you know, to midnight, you know, just talking about our experience as moms and, you know, the film. And so it's really, really, really, it just shows like people are like, I'm so nervous about what's going on right now. And I'm like, you know what? I'm actually really hopeful.
8: Yeah. Yeah. I mean, we're seeing the same thing in terms of hopeful.
9: I am
8: in deep despair when I read the headlines, like actual deep despair. But when I see what's happening with our 3.7 million members, I am so hopeful. I see them persisting. I see them uniting. I see them getting together on the ground. I see them moving change. I see them supporting one another. I see them sharing their story and bringing truth to power. Yes. I see them starting to run for office. I see all kinds of hope that is rising from the ground up. And that's what's important for our listeners to know. There is hope rising from the ground up. At the top, there is disaster. We're not going to pretend that the disaster is not happening, either of us. But from the ground up, there is such an uprising of hope in a joyful, generative way that gives me hope. So I want people to get on your hope train.
9: So beautiful.
8: How can people watch the film? How can they get together and learn more through the projects that you're doing?
9: Go to go to momsfirst.us, then go to nocountryformothers.com, and then there's a button, attend a screening, host a screening. You literally can find a screening that's happening in your neighborhood, your community. If one's not, host one. But follow along. It's really, I mean, I love what you just said, Chris. And I just feel like there is this like beautiful sense of like hope right now. And I think people really need it. I think, look, I'm a New Yorker. It's like, why? Like, you saw with like what happened with the Knicks. Like, this is where people want to be. You know, this is how people want to feel. They want to feel like they're a part of something, and they're a part of something that can win and that can change. And so it's amazing. Congratulations. I know you've been working so hard on so much. And you guys have just really led the charge. And it's an honor to be a part of it.
10: Oh, it's an honor to be part of what you're doing. The more of us, the more power we all have together. And let me tell you, we need all the power between all of us that we can get, because the barriers that we're up against are huge, well-funded, and disastrous. So the good news is that there's more and more of us rising every day, and that we do see between all of us who are watching what's happening on the ground, hope on the horizon. The bad news is this is a marathon, not a sprint. We need people to get involved. We need people to stay involved. We need people to support across multiple organizations. You know, this isn't a single organization or single leader solution area. It's all of us coming together. So I'm so excited about what you're doing. So people should go to momsfirst.org and then
9: .us and then
10: .us
9: and then nocountryformothers.com.
10: Okay, fantastic. You can go to momsfirst.us, sign up, see the film, get involved, and of course, Moms Rising too. Double do it. Thank you so much.
9: Thank you.
10: We're going to take a quick break, but stick around. We'll be right back with our next guest, who's talking about the odd attacks on food, nutrition, and healthcare, and how we can fight back. We're going to fight for love.
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10: Welcome back to Breaking Through with me, Kristen Rau Finkbeiner, powered by Moms Rising. We have Chris Kang, who's Executive Director of the Coalition on Human Needs, and I'm really excited to talk with you. Welcome, Chris.
12: Thanks so much for having me.
10: You have a really interesting new report on how claims of fraud are impacting basic needs problems. What's happening with fraud in the fraud conversation in America?
12: Well, that is a great question, because I think we hear over and over President Trump and Republicans talking about fraud. And we just saw it a couple of days ago where they're trying to cut $1 billion in Medicaid in California and Minnesota and using fraud as the justification. And so I think the reality is this is permeating the public conversation. And so if we look at the polling, a lot of voters believe that fraud is a problem. And I think that we're starting to see policymakers and the report that we did is, how are we talking about fraud in the midst of this? How are we giving Democratic policymakers, how are we giving our friends and neighbors the tools to talk about fraud in a way that really brings the conversation to where it needs to be, which is, how do these programs help everyday Americans?
10: How do these programs help everyday Americans?
12: So these are programs from you know, Medicaid and Medicare and affordable housing and food stamps and on and on. These are like the basic needs for people to survive and to live, you know, to live quality lives. And the administration is using fraud as, quite frankly, an excuse to cut these programs. And so these programs are what the research we have shows, not surprisingly, these are very popular programs. So even though some people are understanding, or they believe, because the president keeps saying that fraud is a problem, they believe maybe fraud is something that needs to be looked at. We did this polling in 2025, and we repeated again this spring, and asked the public, what is your opinion of these programs? Medicaid, SNAP, affordable housing, and sort of down the line, the support for these programs has maintained very high, 70% for all of these programs. And so the point that we need to remember is that we're actually continue to be in a position of strength here, that the American public supports these basic needs programs And even if in all of this conversation, as Republicans try to chop it down by the basis of what they call fraud, more Americans, 59% of Americans, want to see these programs increased in funding compared to only 39% who want it decreased. And so we're in this position where I think that we keep getting attacked and attacked

0: claim that there's fraudulent use, even when there's not rampant, widespread fraudulent use. This is another way of trying to make cuts to programs that Americans, Democrats, Republicans, Independents, Libertarians across the country hugely support. Everybody gets sick. Everybody needs access to health care. Everybody needs access to nutritious foods, right? This is not partisan programs. These are actual economic security programs that allow people to build good lives and thrive. So I feel like sometimes we're in a game of whack-a-mole, Chris, where we have this ridiculous Republican leadership that is really trying to undermine and rip away the programs that allow our economy to survive, allow our families to thrive, and they want to undermine them. And to undermine them even more, they make up these weird things like we have a rampant fraud problem when we actually don't have a rampant fraud program. It's a actual political policy, not a stability policy. So I also want to say, having said that, and I want to hear your response, nobody, no Democrat, no Republican, no Independent, no Libertarian wants rampant fraud. But that's also not what's happening.
1: No, and I think that that's right. And I think the thing to recognize, because again, you sort of see some other polling that's out there that says like fraud is a rising concern among even Independents, certainly Republicans that sort of get their news from Fox News and through Trump, that fraud is a problem. And so like that is the reality, right? When we see polling and we see sort of message testing, we can't just take the parts that we like. We have to take the whole thing and understand it in context. And the context is that the fraud messaging on the president's part is working, that people are starting to think fraud is a problem. But even if there are those people who think fraud is a problem, they want to see these programs increased. And so I think what we're talking about and some of the message testing we'll dive into here is a little bit like, how do we meet people where they are? And how do we sort of not have this entire conversation be on the Republican ground, be in the sort of framework of fraud? How do we sort of move away from that so that we can move a lot of people who are either persuadable or who already are inclined to believe that these programs need to be increased rather than decreased, especially in these times of economic hardship? And sort of how do we get that?
0: Fraudsters, actual real fraudsters, do need to be held accountable. So how do we shift the conversation to the actual fraudsters who are corporations, bad actors, and away from families being punished by being caught in the middle of a disastrous game of political football?
1: And I think that that is actually the pivot. I think that it depends on your audience. You always have to think about who the audience is when you think about what is the message you're trying to deliver. And if you and I are just hanging out, we can acknowledge that all of these claims of fraud are an excuse to cut the programs, because that is what they actually are. And the polling shows that if you present Americans sort of from Democrats to Independents to Republicans with two different arguments, one is the Trump argument that we have to, that fraud is a problem and we have to cut funding for these programs, versus a message that fraud is an excuse and we need to increase funding. The fraud is an excuse message is a winning message. 50% agree with that message versus 44%. So it's a winning message. But if you instead, the message we try is people who commit fraud need to be held accountable, but not at the expense of children and families and people with disabilities, we pivot immediately to the harm, then the message is plus 20. Like the people that agree with us versus the Trump frame of fraud are with us now by 20 points. That is super significant from a message perspective. And so the way you do it is you acknowledge that anybody who commits fraud should be held responsible, but the solution is not to cut the entire program. The solution is not to cut benefits for people in need. What really we have to look at is what is the impact, what is the harm of these proposed cuts? And so you say people who commit fraud have to be held accountable, but we really have to do more for people in need. When you sort of name the people in need, we're talking about children, families, people with disabilities, sort of what is the communities we're trying to help? And so that when we don't need to get to the extent that people believe fraud is a problem, we don't need to get into a debate with them as to whether or not any of this is on the level. We need to go straight to where the problem is, which is the people in need. And that is our position of strength, because we know, again, 59% of the American people believe these programs need to be increased. And so that's where they already are. That's where we want to continue to center these conversations. And then the last thing I will say, too,

0: is that we have to contrast it with, you're talking about taking cuts for these basic needs, these human needs programs, for what? For tax breaks for the wealthy, for ICE raids in our communities, for this war in Iran. Like, that's what is wildly unpopular and doesn't do anything to help people in everyday need. Like, that's the last part of the pivot. So you sort of acknowledge the frame that, like, fraud is bad. You pivot to the harm, and you sort of name the communities and the people that are being harmed, and then you contrast it with what the trade-off is and sort of where the Republican priorities really are. And sort of that is the most successful three-part piece in how we make sure that even as the president keeps talking about fraud, that we bring this conversation back to the place where we're strongest.
1: Affordability is a major issue for families right now. About 50% of people, for the first time in at least 5 years, can't even afford their own health care. And yet we have these multifaceted attacks on the programs that allow people to thrive. And so I'm just wondering if you could talk a little bit more about the negative consequences of what's happening with the attacks on food access, the attacks on healthcare, the attacks on what provides us with our basic human needs so that we can prosper together with economic security. What are the negative impacts?
0: Yeah, I mean, the negative impacts that we're seeing already and sort of trying to parse the data, but millions of Americans have already lost access to SNAP. They've lost access to this food assistance, including maybe as many as a million kids nationwide just in the last year. Millions of Americans are losing their access to health insurance as the ACA subsidies have been cut. Sort of affordable housing, the access to affordable housing is decreased dramatically. And so, along with all of this, the cost of living has increased, the cost of gas, utilities, groceries, care, all of this stuff is going up. And so, that is the backdrop of all of this. And I think that that's also why this is such ripe ground for us to not be defensive and not to sort of run away from defending these programs and sort of to try to sort of meet the Republicans on their ground, but say, you know what? If there is fraud, we should prosecute it. But the answer is not cutting, it's not freezing these important programs. And if anything, in this moment in time in particular, we need to do everything we can to expand them.
1: Yes, 100%. So it's a disaster right now. Programs are being slashed that families and our economy need. Bad things are happening. Check the headlines. What's bringing you hope? How do you keep going?
0: I mean, I think like bringing me hope is this poll, because again, I think that we sort of get internalized some of the bad news that we hear, and we think, boy, like we're constantly getting attacked by these different things, whether they're excuses or literal cuts in these programs, and it can be very hard. But then you look, like even people who believe that fraud is a problem, 59% of them believe that these programs should be expanded. So try as they might, their arguments are not working to the end goal. If their end goal is to cut these programs, to make these programs politically unpopular, they're failing miserably. Why? Because people know these programs work. People know these programs are necessary. People know that these programs need to be expanded in this moment of need and not cut. And it's seeing that in sort of black and white and the poll numbers that actually the majority of Americans are with us, that 70% of the American people still continue to believe in Medicaid and affordable housing and SNAP. Like, that's really heartening. And I think it's that opportunity we have now to galvanize that support, to push back, that will set us up, hopefully, in the near future to really start not just restoring the cuts that have been done, but really trying to provide programs an adequate level of fundings to really meet the need at hand.
1: How can people get involved with the Coalition on Human Needs?
0: Check us out, chn.org. We have a lot of action alerts. We have weekly advocates meetings where folks can sort of come together and learn about sort of how what's happening in Congress and in the administration is affecting these human needs programs and sort of how we can come together to fight back sort of across the sector and really improve the lives of people.
1: Thank you so much. Thanks for being on. Thanks for all you do.
0: Thanks so much for having me and raising this important conversation, Kristen. I really appreciate it.
1: We're going to take a quick break, but don't go away. Next up, why running for office makes a big difference. We'll be back in a moment. We're going to fight for
2: And let's go ahead and take a look now to our alternative talk weather outlook for Wednesday. Well, we'll see some clouds in the morning make a way to mostly sunny skies later on this afternoon. High temperatures around 75, 76 degrees for tonight. Mostly clear, a few high passing clouds, low temperatures down to about 53. For Thursday, carbon copy day, a few morning clouds, afternoon sunshine, highs warmer around 78. With partly cloudy skies for Thursday night, lows down to about 55. For Friday, plenty of sunshine to go around and highs of around 80. Low temperatures around 57.
1: Welcome back to Breaking Through with me, Kristen Rau Finkbeiner, powered by Moms Rising. Angie Nixon is here. Angie, welcome. I want to congratulate you on being one of the Mom Seal of Approval recipients. It's a mom-made, mom-approved challenge to be champions for childcare. And yes, you are a spectacular champion for childcare. Thank you so much. I'm wondering if you could share a little bit about what brought you to be a champion for childcare. And again, thank you a million times over for being one.
3: So first of all, thank you all for having me. I am so excited to be a Mom Seal of Approval champion. I am actually a mom. That is what brought me to this. I am actually a mom with a child in childcare right now, literally right at this very moment. And so I am a mom of five. Me and my husband, we have a blended family. And so I have had the opportunity to put two children personally through childcare. One, know what it's like to struggle and to try to make sure that I could afford to send my child to childcare as well as put food on a roof over our head right now.
1: Childcare is such an important issue. We hear about it every single day. And from a national perspective, we are on the same page. Childcare needs to be more affordable. It needs to be more accessible. And it needs to be high quality, which means childcare workers, hello, need to earn living wages. So many people don't realize that a lot of moms are childcare workers too. We're one in the same thing. My mom was a childcare worker when I was younger because she needed to make ends meet as a single mom, and she needed to, you know, be able to be near me. So she became a childcare worker. So that is not uncommon. So making sure that we have the whole system of childcare really ready for parents, because I think of it like roads and bridges. Just like we need bridges and roads to drive on to get to work, we need access to childcare so parents can go to work, so kids can thrive. All of those brain connections are happening early in life. They need lots of good educational and early education content. So businesses can thrive. Hello, 3/4 of moms are in the labor force, and businesses need us to make sure that they don't have positions that are open and unfilled, and they don't have supply chain disruptions. And so we all can thrive. And to do that, childcare workers, of course, need living wages so they can stay in their position. And I know you agree with this, but why do you think more people aren't talking about childcare every single day as the crisis that it is?
3: It is because people just don't think of it as a big deal, because we've always had to use it. And it's like, oh, out of sight, you know, it's just, whatever. They're just watching our babies, but it's more than that, right? Like, our children, our babies, they are our most sacred and precious gifts. And for too many families, they can't have that quality foundation that they need for their children because they can't afford it. And it's not right. And so I am happy to be an advocate for early childhood education, because I know, talking to the thousands of Floridians across our state, that the teachers in first grade and in kindergarten, there are too many children that are not starting school on time.
1: Yep.
3: And if we want to avoid sending our children to the school to prison pipeline, it starts day one at birth, right? At birth, and allowing parents to have the opportunity to, after 3 to 6 months, right, to send their children to an early childhood facility where they get that socialization, where they get the educational foundation, and where they could become successful, get the foundation they need to become successful so that we can avoid sending them again into the school prison pipeline.
1: And one of the things I love about your leadership is that you can both name the problem and name solutions. Hello, we need solutions. And the important thing here is solutions are possible. What kind of solutions in terms of policy solutions need to be pushed forward?
3: So first of all, I think we should start with capping childcare costs at $10 a day. We can provide subsidies or for parents and things like that. But I definitely want to make a massive push to universal childcare. I support universal childcare wholeheartedly, number one. I have actually delivered on early childhood education policies while I was in the state house as a state rep from Jacksonville. And so I was able to expand access to early childhood education for hardworking and low-income families, and providing these providers with decent reimbursement rates for those who took school readiness dollars. And so I am totally bought in to early childhood education. And what's very, what I will say is my not so secret is that I actually lean on Moms Rising for the data, the research, and some of the policy solutions that I want to use and take to the United States Senate. And that is what I've used before as a state lawmaker as well.
1: Talk about mom power. Let's talk about that a little bit more. What inspired you to run for office? Because we know reading the headlines every day is just a disaster that just breaks my heart. We need different leadership. So what what inspired you to run?
3: Yeah, what inspired me to run was my grandma, but also my children, especially my oldest baby, Natalie, and knowing that she's having to fight some of the same fights that I fought while she was a young woman and a child, right? And me not wanting her to have to fight the same fights that my grandmother has fought and that my mom has fought, but she's already fighting them. And so wanting her to just be able to go to school and become the woman that she needs to become. But also just really being reminded of how I struggled as a single mom for so long and had to make some really tough decisions in regards to what I could provide for her, how I could keep a roof over her head and all the things. And I don't want anyone to have to struggle that way ever. And so it's just really tough, and it's really sad because we have politicians that are in Washington, D.C. that rather do the bidding of these big corporations instead of actually looking out for hardworking Floridians and hardworking Americans. And so that's what inspires me. My grandmother, just knowing how she fought and struggled, and then my daughter knowing that I don't want to keep having to allow her to struggle, and so I'm going to fight back.
1: 100% for all of that. And I'm curious, as you're talking to people in Florida, are you hearing the same? We're hearing the same across the country from moms. What are you hearing on the campaign trail?
3: Yeah, I am hearing that moms are not going to work because it's cheaper to keep their children at home than actually going to work and sending them to an early childhood education facility. And that's stressful. You know, I remember when I had to stay at home during COVID with my kids, and I am not a educational expert. And so it was a struggle trying to make sure that I was working and that I was able to teach my children. It was tough. And so I would much rather put them in the hands of someone who is well equipped and trained and educated to allow them to learn, and then I will supplement at home to help them become successful. But yeah, parents are struggling right now. They're struggling to make ends meet, and childcare is one of the major costs. It's more than a mortgage for some people. I had a friend that was paying about $2,400 a month for childcare, that is absurd. I'm paying $1,000 a month for a 5-year-old because she had a late birthday. And so it should not have to be this way. I believe that a budget is a moral document and it tells us where our values are. And unfortunately, the values of many of the folks in power in Washington, D.C., like the Ashley Moody and the Donald Trumps of the world, they are wildly displaced. They're not even misplaced. They're displaced. They are intentionally put towards other things. And I believe that if we put our values towards people, hardworking people, a lot of these things wouldn't be. And we'd see a lot of changes. And so that is why I am running. And I would love for folks to lock into my campaign, learn more about me at AngieNixon.com, join our People Power campaign so that we can win this thing and win universal child care.
1: Yes. What's bringing you hope right now?
3: What's bringing me hope is all the mamas that are now on the front lines fighting back and pushing back for their babies. What's bringing me hope are the kids that are on the front lines with their moms demanding more. And so people are excited. They realize that this is our country. And in this next 250 years, we have the opportunity to build a new vision for it, one where every family has stability, every worker has dignity, and every young person has the opportunity to reach the true American dream. And so that is what's bringing me hope, knowing that throughout this 250 years, every time we've been met with oppression, we have met it with resistance. And so I am happy to see so many people starting to resist so that we can get the things that we deserve and so that we no longer just have to survive, but we can actually thrive and flourish.
1: And do you have advice for people who are like, yes, I want that. I want that hope. I want that change. But I'm reading the newspaper and I'm feeling discouraged, or I'm reading the headlines or social media or whatever the news outlet they're experiencing right now. They're feeling discouraged. What can people do right now?
3: Yeah. So what I would suggest people do is, number one, think about what happened in the past. And I stated it earlier. Anytime we have been met with any type of oppression throughout the 250 years, we've met it with resistance and we were able to overcome. And so what I would say is what folks need to do is start getting active and engaged. Join organizations like Moms Rising. Join grassroots groups that are on the ground, that are out having conversations with people and working to really change their hearts and minds, and let them know that there is power with people. But we have to get loud. You know, my favorite first lady, Michelle Obama, said, when they go low, we go high. But what I'm asking folks to do is when they go low, we need to get loud and let them know that we are not going to allow them to destroy our country. We are going to actually work to build an America for all, where everyone benefits and not just the greedy corporations and the corrupt billionaires and politicians, but one where hardworking people get to flourish. And so I believe that hardworking everyday people should get to shape what our economies look like and what our communities look like. And I'm headed to the United States Senate to help make it plain and to get more people involved and actually, again, building an America for all.
1: Thank you so much for being on, Angie Nixon, you all, candidate for the U.S. Senate. Thanks for taking time to talk with us.
3: Thank you so much. I really appreciate you.
1: We're going to take a quick break, but next up, we're talking about how we can move from presence to even more power. We'll be back in a flash. We're gonna fight for love.
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1: Breaking Through with me, Kristen Ralph Finkbinder, powered by Moms Rising. We have Rashad Robinson, who is a award-winning author, an amazing leader with a record number of wins that he has helped make happen in such a big way. Welcome, Rashad.
6: Thank you for having me, my friend. It's always good to be with you.
1: Same to you. You have been working for more than 20 years at the highest level of leadership, thank you, and two of the most significant social movements of our time, the fight for LGBTQIA rights and the fight for racial justice. You've taken on and won against tech giants and with the criminal justice system, with politicians in Washington and with corporate executives in Hollywood. In your new book, you explain why some of the fights for justice hit a wall while other fights for justice succeed. Can you tell our listeners a little bit about what makes the difference in those fights?
6: I mean, one of the first things you have to understand is really in the title of my book, the difference between presence and power. Visibility and awareness of our issues is not enough. And if we don't have power to change the rules, you know, we're not going to actually win. But I go much deeper throughout the book. I really talk to us about the sort of things that we need to do and the concepts we need to understand in order to build power. And so basically the book is set up in terms of three different sections. The first is understanding power. The second section of chapters is building power. And the last section of chapters is the practice of power. How do you use power? And each of those sections are critically important for us to be able to change course, because the strategies that have gotten us into the mess that we are in right now are not going to be the strategies that walk us out. And so for people who are listening or watching right now, and they're wondering why we are losing, why our participation is not adding up to too much, as much as it should, why they're yelling at the screen, why people don't understand what's happening and are not, and we're not able to do more, this is the book for you. Because I'm not just trying to tell you stories or give you concepts. I'm actually giving you the tools to apply it. And that's for me is so important for us to be able to kind of have what we need in this moment to get out of the situation that we're in.
1: And I love the title of your book, From Presence to Power, How to Take on Fights That Matter and Win. Winning is my favorite part. Yes. I love winning. So what I hear you say, and I agree with, is that in order to win, which is my favorite part and many other people's favorite part, we need power. What is power? Let's talk about it. Is it when you plug in your lamp to the wall and it lights up? What is power? Talk about power.
6: Power is the ability to change the rules, the ability to force a decision maker to do something that they wouldn't otherwise do. It is the ability to shape the outcomes of a given situation. And so it's not how many followers you have. It's not how many likes you may get on a social platform. It's not how many people know about your issue. It's not even that your issue polls well, right? How many times have we seen an issue that polled well on our side, but we were not able to get legislation over the line? I think about sort of how people feel about guns in this country, right? And that they want some meaningful gun control and some limits. And, you know, the vast majority of the American public agrees with that. But even after school shootings, we're not able to move that energy into actual reform or policies that are enforceable. And so I say all this to say that understanding the difference between those things is the first step. And then understanding a set of other concepts. And there's 11 concepts in the sort of first two sections of the book. And in those 11 concepts, I give you a definition. I give you the challenge behind it. And then I tell you some interesting stories about how it operates in the world. And many of those chapters, in fact, most of those chapters, have exercises at the end, Kristen.
1: Ooh.
6: And the reason why they have exercises at the end is because I also want you to be able to apply it. So the exercises are called Find Your Power. Because I believe in this moment, and I know you do too, that we all have to find our power. So the exercises give you tools and steps to find your power in the singular. And what I mean by find your power in the singular, map your environment, map sort of, you know, what you have at your disposal that you might not be thinking about, whether you're a mom sort of taking on the local school board, or you are outraged by what's happening with a data center coming into your community, or you want to join an effort to reshape Congress, right? All of these are valuable efforts, things that we want to be involved with, but we need to understand what we bring to the table. So you want to find your power in the singular. And then you also want to find your power in the plural. And what I mean by that is find your people, find your networks, find the places where you're going to come together with others to actually have the energy necessary to be more than the sum of your individual parts. If you know what you have to bring, then you can kind of understand what's the missing link. And so these exercises, you know, in my opinion, separate this book, right, from a lot of things that are out there, because I want to make each and every one of us have the resources and the tools we can to go out there and to be able to do what we need to do in this moment. 5, 10, 15 years from now, we are all going to have a story about what we did or what we didn't do during this moment of corporate consolidation, of authoritarian power, of big tech sort of promoting so much disinformation, of widening income inequality. We're all going to have a story. And so part of the story, I hope, for each of us is that we took a step back and we found our power, however you may do it. And if you want to be part of sort of being able to tell a story about your involvement, this is a book for you. And I hope that folks will sort of not just pick up the book and take the exercises, but I hope that they'll share it with others and take the exercise with others, because part of this is about sharing this knowledge and making it extend.
1: What does the power to make somebody change their mind who doesn't want to change their mind look like?
6: It often is about leverage. You know, I tell some stories because, as you know, I was in some of the really deep behind the scenes battles taking on big companies. And one of those big companies is Meta, Facebook. And I remember building up enough power where we'd be through campaigns, through targeting Facebook and taking on these actions they had taken that a lot of people found outrage, and they had gotten to a point where we were in a dialogue with Facebook, where they were meeting with us. And we were going back and forth with Facebook, and the thing about being in a dialogue is that's what the company wants. They want to be in a dialogue with you because that means they can tell people, you know, we're talking to these folks. We're hearing their concerns. We're talking to the folks who care about climate or the mothers or that group of immigrant activists. We're having conversations with them. You want to get to a negotiation where you have enough leverage in that room where they might have to make some changes, where they're going to have to consider your points differently, where they're not just meeting with you, but they're figuring out what they have to change. And your job is to push them as far as you possibly can. And so I tell the stories through that lens. And the reason why I tell the story is because one piece of leverage that I built up was that it was exposed that Facebook had been, while we were in dialogue with them, had hired a PR firm to attack us and to place negative stories. And so that became clear. Now Facebook could no longer just say we're talking to them. They had to actually change the context, and we forced it. So we didn't just get upset. We didn't say, oh, we're not talking to you anymore. We said, you know what? We're only going to talk to Mark Zuckerberg and Sheryl Sandberg. If we're not talking to them, then oh, well. And the media should actually see that Facebook isn't sorry about this nefarious thing they did. So we ended up in those conversations. I remember going to Menlo Park to their headquarters, and they tried to make me sign an NDA before the meeting. And I was like, no, we're not signing an NDA. You were just attacking us. So, Kristen, they gave me a big badge to wear around that said no NDA on it. And, you have to put the badge on. So I wore the badge around their offices that said no NDA. But because I didn't sign that NDA, my readers are going to get some juicy stories about the behind the scenes back and forth with one of the largest companies that shapes so much of our society. There are over 3.6 billion users of Facebook. That's more followers than Christianity. They dictate so much about how information travels. And I'm going to give you a behind the scenes lens, but I'm going to also walk you through the strategy between how do you know when you're in a dialogue versus a negotiation. And walking you through that is going to strategically help us all have the lessons. So whether or not we're going up against our local library, because they're banning books. You need to know whether or not you're in a dialogue with the library or whether you're actually negotiating for something different. If there's like a data center being put in your community, you need to know whether or not you have enough leverage to force them to do something different or whether or not they're just going to do whatever they're going to do and say they were talking to you. Those things matter, and I give you steps and tools to think about it because I want us all in this moment to have more of the understanding of what it takes to win in this moment.
1: One of the things that you talked about in your book, you argue that the right wing didn't just outspend our side, yes. It also out-organized and importantly out-imagined our side by giving everyday people new roles to play. Can you, you know, in 2 minutes, talk about that?
6: Well, yeah. I mean, one of the things they did so effectively is that they got everyone to wearing that red cap. Sometimes if you go into the gym, you might see someone changing the channel to Fox News or a conservative outlet. They are wearing their jerseys everywhere they go and are shaping how society works. They show up to school board meetings and they make things about books that we've always read feel outrageous. They've put new fights on our agenda, so almost every day we're faced to have to respond to them rather than even advancing our own causes. And sometimes on our side, we can treat this political work as almost like we're watching something on stage. The actors are on the stage and we're in the audience. Or we're watching a basketball game. We're in the stands and the players are on the court. Well, they've put their players on the court and they're making everyone a player. They're giving everyone an identity. They're giving everyone a role. We have to fight like we all have roles and we all have things to do. One of the things I talk about with even this book is that the right wing has created a whole infrastructure for getting their ideas out into the world, for supporting their authors, for tweeting about their ideas, for uplifting books and stories so that they force the big book sellers to actually sell the book and put it forward so people have access to it, that they make their library. So if From Presence to Power is interesting as a tool that you want to be in the hands of more people, then call your local library. You know, go on to Goodreads and Amazon and give it good reviews. All of these things actually matter to creating the conditions for our ideas to travel. And buy a book and share it with someone. Those are the things that will help our ideas travel. The right wing has been so effective at creating a world surrounding their ideas and their beliefs and forcing us into it. We have to take on similar identities because we're not just going to battle by and win by doing the same way we were doing it before.
1: Thank you so much for being on, Rashad Robinson, with a new book coming out, From Presence to Power, How to Take on the Fights That Matter and Win. Thank you, Rashad.
6: Thank you, my friend. Thanks for having me.
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2: And good Wednesday morning to you. Benny Mathers here for a look at your alternative talk AM 1150 traffic update for around the Sound. Well, over on I-5 northbound, just north of the West Seattle Bridge, a milepost 163, a recent crash partially blocking the HOV lane. And also on State Route 167 southbound, just south of Southwest 43rd Street, milepost 23, another crash partially blocking the right lane in that area. In addition, 405 in Renton, we have maintenance happening in the two left lanes. Northbound 405 at the West Valley Highway are closed for maintenance. Delays are in that area, so please slow down and be patient. Stay tuned. Coming up next, after the news weather, it's the first hour of Driving at Home with Patty Vasquez.
8: NBC News Radio. I'm Chris Caraggio. Dr. Anthony Fauci repeatedly invoked the Fifth Amendment today when asked questions related to the COVID-19 pandemic in front of a Republican-led Senate panel. Fauci called Kentucky Senator Rand Paul unhinged and said he was pleading the Fifth to avoid Republicans possibly using his testimony to prosecute him for perjury. Early in the hearing, Paul removed Fauci's lawyer after he was warned to stop interrupting the proceedings. It all comes days after Paul released what he calls Fauci's diary during the pandemic. An interest rate decision is expected today from the Federal Reserve. A majority of investors polled believe the Fed will hold rates steady. Several Fed officials have recently expressed concern about persistently high inflation. President Trump is again calling for an interest rate cut. The U.S. and Saudi Arabia have launched airstrikes on Iranian-backed groups in Iraq. NBC's Gabe Gutierrez reports the overnight attacks come after U.S. Central Command says Iran launched ballistic missiles at U.S. forces
9: in an attempted surprise attack on American forces in the Middle East, adding the missiles were successfully intercepted. Iran says it targeted U.S. forces in Jordan in response to America's, quote, hostile actions.
8: The strikes in Iraq focused on what CENTCOM called terrorist logistics and weapon sites. Florida carried out a pair of executions yesterday. Ex-police officer James Aaron Duckett received a lethal injection first. He was convicted in the 1987 rape and murder of an 11-year-old girl in Lake County. Later in the afternoon, Dominic Anthony Acciacone was put to death. Funeral services for Lindsey Graham are being held today in South Carolina. A procession will carry his remains from the South Carolina State House to a church in Columbia. Graham was honored yesterday with a service at the U.S. Capitol. Over a dozen people have died after Tuesday's major earthquake in Japan. The quake, initially reported as a magnitude 7.1 but later revised to a 6.8, hit just as rush hour was getting underway. Several buildings collapsed, including a shopping mall. I'm Chris Caraggio, NBC News Radio.
10: Audio recordings of former President Joe Biden's conversations with a ghostwriter are now public following a legal battle. More from Tammy Trujillo.
11: The Justice Department released a portion of the Biden tapes following a review. In 2024, Special Prosecutor Robert Hur declined to press charges, writing that Biden was a sympathetic elderly man with a poor memory. The Heritage Foundation sued to make the recordings public and won. Biden fought to keep them private but withdrew his appeal last week. I'm Tammy Trujillo.
10: A new study from CompareInternet.com finds that where you live still plays a major role in internet access. More from Monica Nelson.
12: The report names Alaska, New Mexico, Idaho, Montana, and Wyoming as the nation's worst connected states, calling them America's biggest internet desert. Meanwhile, North Dakota ranks number one for internet coverage, followed by Connecticut, Tennessee, Washington, D.C., and New Jersey. Nationwide, nearly all urban residents have access to high-speed internet, but many rural communities continue to lag behind.
10: Dodgers and Lakers owner Mark Walter is reportedly connected with a federal loan fraud investigation. Daniel Martindale with more.
13: The Wall Street Journal reports federal prosecutors and securities regulators are investigating Walter's insurance empire regarding $16 billion in undisclosed loans given to his own companies. The report says a pair of Delaware life insurers that Walter owns dramatically revised related party exposure from $1 billion to $16 billion. The loans were reportedly paid to companies connected with him or his TWG Global Holding Company. The loans were allegedly not disclosed as related party transactions as required. Bloomberg also reports Walter's phone was seized by the FBI last year.
10: Willie Nelson is calling on Americans to oppose the construction of data centers across the U.S. The country legend published an open letter on social media. Michael Kastner, NBC News Radio.
2: And let's go ahead and take a look now at your Alternative Talk weather outlook for Wednesday. Well, we'll see some clouds in the morning make a way to mostly sunny skies later on this afternoon. High temperatures around 75, 76 degrees for tonight. Mostly clear, a few high passing clouds, low temperatures down to about 53. For Thursday, carbon copy day, a few morning clouds, afternoon sunshine, highs warmer around 78. With partly cloudy skies for Thursday night, lows down to about 55. For Friday, plenty of sunshine to go around and highs of around 80. Low temperatures around 57.
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0: Well, hello and happy Tuesday. I mean, I'm saying happy Tuesday with the hopes that it's happy, but I wouldn't presume anything. I wouldn't presume anything because there's a professor in studio and he flinches every time I call him professor. But Professor Joel Ostro, we have asked him to stay after Joan Esposito's show. He's not trying to steal Joan's job nor Paul's job. I don't know about my job, but you're completely welcome to it. Folks love when you're on. I find it to be incredibly informative and terrifying whenever you're
1: No, that was Joan that calls me Dr. Gloom and Doom, not you.
0: I won't call you. No, it's not gloomy. It's just, the thing is, to your
1: question. It's not happy subject matter that I work on.
0: But not just that, but you keep questioning, why aren't more people enraged? Why aren't we in the streets? What are we doing? And with your experience and knowledge of what happened in Russia, is the energy of the people similar in any way to Nazi Germany, to communist Russia? Because you ask, like, why aren't we doing more as citizens? What was done by other countries that face similar situations?
1: Not enough people are feeling desperate enough.
0: Right.
1: But the Trump regime has made it so that too many of us on the progressive side feel helpless to do anything.
0: That's true.
1: And it's not true. We're not.
0: I know we're not helpless. What I'm saying is that, like, were there movements in Russia that we should be emulating that were able to overcome this sort of fascism that we're encountering?
1: In the former Soviet Union, for sure. What strikes me so much there now compared. So in Afghanistan, over 9 years, the Soviets lost 35,000 soldiers. That's dead and wounded combined. They're losing that number every month now.
0: Oh, my God.
1: And the Afghanistan war spurred the creation of the Union of Mothers of Soviet Soldiers as a protest against that war. 35,000 over 9 years, that movement started, and that triggered other protest movements that collectively turned into the anti-communist movement in the Soviet Union. And it brought down the communist regime there.
0: And however,
1: that's not happening now.
0: Yeah, but
1: there.
0: We don't have to, because in contrast to Russia, which has a more unified ethnic base, right? Like, ethnically, they are all Russian. And here, we're able to splinter.
1: Don't tell that at the time in the Soviet Union to the Azeris and the Lithuanians and the Estonians and the Kazakhs.
0: If we make the Lithuanians and the Cossacks the enemy, then we can have this Russian sort of patriotism. Was it used the same way as it is against trans individuals and black people and immigrants?
1: Yeah, here? Yeah, that's right, dividing us.
0: What I'm saying, was that also utilized in Russia?
1: Sure, in the Soviet period? Well, it was the opposite. The regime was trying to create this new Soviet man, they called it, right? This Soviet identity. And the people across the whole territory understood and knew that was all BS. And the communists ended up deceiving themselves. Gorbachev thought that they had succeeded in creating this Soviet identity.
0: Yeah.
1: The KGB knew that was wrong. And that thing spun apart.
0: And obviously, there are Christian nationalists white Christian nationalists who want that to be the case here, but I think they have a much bigger lift to accomplish that kind of thing. I mean, just today, there was a piece, even our MAGA alderman here in the 45th Ward posted about how Latinos now are the majority of our Chicago Police Department, which historically has been a way for immigrant groups to progress in a new country, the Irish, the Italian. I mean, I think the Irish are probably one of the best examples of that. And even though we still call them paddy wagons here in Chicago, that was to round up the Irish, fighting and drinking and all those things.
1: But my view is, the Trump and MAGA use the racism, the hate, as a way to do other things.
0: Yes,
1: that's always the case. But it's proven effective here. The American political culture is certainly prone to racism. We were built on racism, right?
0: And so that can,
1: and we have a long history, whether it's against Catholic immigrants in Chicago and against Jews, against Italian, on and on and on.
0: Native
1: so
0: Americans.
1: Long history. Any newcomers, even though we're supposed to be the land of immigrants and opportunity, there's also this hostility to anyone new. The bigger problem is Trump has, step by step, starting with when he came in 2017, gotten us conditioned to almost normalized insanity. And you remember in the first year, people were saying, write this down. Remember how it was don't let this become normal. And we've lost that.
0: I do. Absolutely, we have. I do appreciate that when you're in studio and I look, everyone does this, by the way, when I look at the clock, everyone else looks at the clock and I feel bad. I feel like I need to have a clock somewhere over your head so you don't notice it as much when I go like this. Because the reason I, for those of you listening, it doesn't mean a thing, but if you're watching on Facebook Live, you could see that we both went like this to look at the clock. And the reason I did that was a listener had a question. I'm like, do I have time for this before we go to a break?
1: It's also because I
0: go
1: on too long.
0: No. Oh my God. I hope that's not why my guests think I look at the clock. That's not at all why I look at the
1: clock. But I know that I do.
0: No. Excuse me. If you're well informed, you can take. There's a reason we gave you a microphone. Stop. The reason I looked at the clock is because this listener asks a question that I think a lot of us have that might not have come up with Joan is please ask the professor if he has any ideas as to why Kash Patel is meeting with FSB in Moscow 3 weeks before the midterms. You don't know about this?
1: No.
0: Oh, yeah. This is a thing. Yeah, he'll be in Moscow in October. Oh, I thought, I'm sorry. I'm with the listener. I thought you might have known about this.
1: Yeah, I had not caught that.
0: Yes.
1: I mean, in normal times, in normal times, you know, that's his counterpart. But October's a long way away, and who knows what the United States posture is going to be towards Russia, towards this war. I have no idea. But there are lots of global intelligence reasons for U.S. heads of U.S. intelligence agencies to be meeting with their counterparts, whether in Russia or China. But it is clearly worrisome.
0: Yeah, don't you think?
1: When it's Kash Patel and the Trump regime. Yeah.
0: He seems exploitable, as does the entire administration.
1: Yeah. No, so, I agree.
0: I mean, like, what?
1: I don't want Kash Patel anywhere near anything or anyone. Even I don't want him near people I don't care about. Yes,
0: oh, wow.
1: Like, really creepy, scary.
0: Super creepy, scary. Huh. FBI Director Kash Patel is planning a trip to Moscow and St. Petersburg mid-October. This is reporting done last Monday, so it's been about a week.
1: I didn't hear it.
0: The precise agenda for his expected visit would mark the first trip by a sitting FBI director to Russia since 2013.
1: Makes sense.
0: And the reasons are undisclosed. Russia's FSB Security Service is likely to host him. I mean, I don't know what else he would do as far as, you know, that's their mirror agency, correct? FSB?
1: I'm going to go out on a limb here, and I'm going to say he's going to drink.
0: I mean, it's just because he wants to see with their vodka.
1: Kash Patel is the director of the FBI, right?
0: Right.
1: And in the United States of America, the FBI and the CIA are distinct, separate entities. We also have the NSA. In Russia, the FSB is the successor to the KGB. Going back even to the Tsarist times, it's one agency.
0: Right.
1: So the foreign intelligence and domestic investigation, like it's all one agency. So when Kash Patel is meeting with the head of the FSB, he's meeting with their equivalent of FBI, CIA, and NSA.
0: Wow.
1: So the agenda is really important, and it's going to obviously stay secret. It is worrisome to me that it's October, and going off of my oft-repeated on these airwaves expectation, November is going to be meaningless for the Democrats, for the anti-Trump movement, other than another major step towards the end of our democracy.
0: If we don't turn out and vote? Or you think that... Huh. So there are
1: folks. It could be collaboration on methods and actions to ensure that MAGA wins those elections.
0: Right. So we had a listener call in yesterday from Green Bay. We talked to Nathan Taylor from the Election Truth Alliance, which is doing research, gathering data on the last election and whether or not there was voting manipulation. There doesn't seem to be any appetite amongst Democrats to, one, look back and, two, plan ahead. And that's concerning to you, I can tell.
1: Yeah, it is. And now we know that the Democratic Party, the National Democratic Party, is not just broke, they're in debt.
0: Okay.
1: Happy days.
0: Hey, everybody. So where are you retiring? Like, when you think about retiring, like, you don't want to tell anybody? All right, fine. Mine's Scotland. Scotland, maybe Ireland.
1: Mine's Costa Rica.
0: Oh, really? Mm. Oh, that's lovely.
1: It is there.
0: Mm. It's very nice. Mm-hmm. And I
1: like,
0: I know,
1: toucans. Yeah. And Fruit Loops.
0: And I think my mom went down there for a butterfly sort of tour and stuff. I know this sounds grim, and everyone's like, yeah, stay and fight. I am staying and fighting. I also have an adult son with disabilities. And Colin Farrell, the Irish actor Colin Farrell, has actually started a fund in the United States because he is from Scotland, from Ireland, and he is able to place his adult son with similar disabilities to my son, and he could not believe that in the United States, everything is shut off completely at the age of 22, and that's absolutely accurate as far as like support
1: America.
0: And class. Yeah, America. So anyway, a question from the 630, isn't the FBI only supposed to investigate the U.S.? Why Moscow is a great question for Kash Patel to be going there.
1: Well, on the first point, so obviously, when the FBI is collaborating with Russia, that raises some eyebrows. But FBI investigators, at least when we had our normal FBI investigators before Doge and before the Exodus, mm-hmm. were the best in the world. And the FBI collaborated with countries all over the world in complicated investigations on every continent. So that's quite normal. I also think it's normal that it is desirable that the heads of our security agencies across the board would have open lines of communications with their counterparts in our adversary countries.
0: Right.
1: It's a way of, again, in normal times, of making sure that, you know, we can de-escalate conflicts, we can manage disagreements. Yeah. That started really in earnest with the Soviet Union after the Cuban Missile Crisis, right? The adoption of the red phone, as it's known in the White House, direct communications to the Kremlin. But it doesn't end there. It was top down through, well, across all agencies.
0: Wow. I'm trying to find out how many FBI agents have left because
1: a lot.
0: Is it 800? Is that, I'm trying to find the exact number, but when you have,
1: depends how far down you go, right?
0: But, yeah. But here's the thing. It's not just how many have left. It's those who are being trained under this administration who we then have in place. We don't think it's all that, right? That domino effect, that I guess the butterfly effect, right? Is then what do we have for decades are similar to our ICE agents who are, and I'm not saying FBI, I'm hoping that those within the agency continue to hold the highest standard of training as opposed to what DHS is doing with like 47 days of training for ICE agents, most of that online and videos.
1: This I know from some personal connections, like those who are still there, mm-hmm. Who have been there for a while, like are so demoralized.
0: In the FBI?
1: Yeah.
0: I used to do some work with the FBI. They had a whole like media connection. They had a FBI Citizens Academy that I went through. And I appreciated the insight that essentially the mission was to develop a line of communication to build trust. And I don't know how you ever do that. Honestly, I don't know in the foreseeable future.
1: And how does it come back?
0: Yes. Yeah. We are in studio with Professor Joel Ostro, and he is also, by the way, Professor Ostro knows that I put this chair together that I'm sitting in right now, and Paul Shavari was sitting in it for a while. Paul, I'm pretty sure, I don't know if he's still there, but I'm pretty sure I did not put all the, I can feel it rocking, so I think that there's some.
1: You got a screw loose, Patty?
0: A couple screws loose over here, you know what I'm saying. If you want to join our conversation, the number is 773-763-9278. That's 773-763-9278. We'll open the phone lines in a few moments, but you can also text us, which is where I'm getting some of your comments and questions as we're talking to Professor Joel Ostro, who is also, and I didn't write it down, the co-host of the podcast.
1: The World Discord Podcast with Brian Endless, my co-host, Professor Loyola.
0: Excellent. Let's continue our conversation when we come back on WCPT 820 Heartland Signal, KKNW 1115 Seattle. 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

0: fine. It's fine. Professor Jill Ostro in the studio.
1: I honestly just forgot that they were a sponsor. Sorry.
0: It's fine. I'm kidding. Here's what's not fine is what's happening globally, what's happening in our country. You mentioned earlier on Jones' show and a little bit here about, and I mentioned about the poorly trained ICE agents who are kidnapping people off our streets, murdering them. It is challenging. When I just wrote about this on Monday, I posted up the story about how two fathers were murdered within the course of a week. And I get to use the word murdered because that's what it looks like to me.
1: Yeah.
0: I don't know. I mean, there were no markings on any of the vehicles that were pulling over, neither Lorenzo nor Johan in Maine or in Texas. Even Secretary Homan, who has not clarified his statements that he had not watched the video to determine whether or not those agents had engaged the sirens and lights. And so all these people who are like, comply or die, with what? Carjackers?
1: Right.
0: With what?
1: Right.
0: With masked men who are driving somebody off the road?
1: Yeah. What on what planet are those lawful agents of the government carrying out lawful activities, right? It's a rogue private security agency at the behest of the president.
0: And that's the thing.
1: We call that dictatorship.
0: We call it dictatorship. And in part, as you mentioned, this rogue private entity is making massive amounts of money for the if people hate that I call them, not people, the hate listeners.
1: Concentration camps.
0: I'm a historian, a professor of political science. I'm saying, like, how else am I? We are concentrating a certain population, and we're saying immigrants, but I don't see. I mean, I know that there's been at least one Irish citizen or one Irish citizen that has been in these camps.
1: Oh, several citizens have been.
0: But I'm saying not necessarily just a Latino.
1: Okay. So, yeah.
0: Yeah, there have been a few, but they're certainly not targeting the Polish, the Irish, the other immigrants from around the world as much as they are Somalis, Latino, people from Central America, Latin America, Mexico.
1: Right. White people who protest get shot.
0: Yes.
1: Yeah.
0: Which is what is happening. So, you know, to that, I had somebody slide into my DMs. I want to be very clear about something, folks, about social media. You do not have an expectation of privacy or anonymity, in particular when you think you are just sliding into my DMs to say that when ICE kills somebody, it makes you laugh and you hope there is more. You 1,000% will be put on blast on my page. You will, if you have on your page when people can follow you there and your employer is there, that is not on me. Those are words you chose to use.
1: I would bet anything that if you were able to track the IP address of those DMs, they are not located in the United States of America.
0: Well, some of them, you would think some of them. There was one who wrote, who sent me, they actually publicly posted.
1: Will be there.
0: Yes, someone publicly posted under one of my posts that they hope that me or someone I love was raped and murdered.
1: I saw that. Yeah, you told them to go in grace, I believe.
0: I did a whole video about, like, my brother was raped and murdered.
1: Oh, yeah.
0: And, and so I guess if he's a white guy, if he's a white guy who law enforcement palled around with and didn't have a problem with, I guess that was okay. Because as long as it's a white guy, they only want to give me this long copy and paste of people who've been killed by someone who was here without documentation. Like, please come
1: at me. Who cares? So they're here without documentation. No, we call that a misdemeanor.
0: Well, the documented. The rate at which white American citizens commit crimes is far greater.
1: Oh, yeah.
0: Far greater. Yeah. And by great, I mean massive numbers in contrast to people who are here undocumented.
1: Yeah, just limit the discussion to the mass shooters.
0: I mean, just the numbers alone. But to your point, it is a misdemeanor. It's a and it's also a civil situation.
1: A civil misdemeanor, yeah.
0: And so there's some dude that like sends me a copy and paste of something. What about this? What about this? What about this? First of all, then due process still applies.
1: Yeah.
0: And whether or not there was under Obama and Biden,
1: this correction should apply.
0: Yes.
1: It isn't apply.
0: No, but
1: it should apply.
0: It should. And here's the thing. So everyone who's like, well, Obama was the one who was the deporter in chief without murdering people, without breaking down doors, without sending Meal Team 6 into the streets, waddling around as cosplaying law enforcement.
1: No.
0: Poorly trained and dangerous thugs.
1: That's true.
0: Yeah. When the professor says no lies detected, I appreciate that. How are your students processing a lot of this? I mean, these are kids. We were talking about this earlier today. I have so many interviews that I can't even keep track of it all. But for Gen X, I think you're Gen X like me, right? So Gen X, we didn't have, like, we were in the middle of the Vietnam War. Like, our big thing was,

0: Desert Storm, which we got to watch on CNN with night vision, right? It was like, yeah. what are we doing? Our defining moment, like we were adults by the time that 9/11 happened. We had this period of like, you know,
1: kind of in between for me. It was more the fall of the Berlin Wall and the end of the 89. Cold War.
0: Yeah. Right. Yeah. Right. So, and because you were more engaged and following that, yeah. Right? I mean, for me, it was like the fall of the Berlin Wall, absolutely. And I was like, okay, glad that happened, but not enough of the scar of the 1960s, too young to really absorb what that meant, don't you think?
1: Yeah, for sure.
0: And so we now have a whole generation, like your students, who only know this post 9/11, this Trump sort of era of existence. They were kids, they were babies when Trump won the first time.
1: It's true. And to me, like what I note, and I've been at Benedictine now for a little over 25 years, the sort of And it's a combined, like there's a whole load of factors that lump together to create this. They feel defeated.
0: Before you even started.
1: I'm never going to be able to own a home. I'm going to be burdened with crushing debt, so I'm never going to have kids. And it's just this despondency, helplessness. And I think it's a combination of, there's Trump, but it's also all of the lockdown drills from kindergarten all the way through, which is every single time it happens is trauma inflicted. It's the knowledge of climate change, and they experience whether it's the smoke or the bigger storms differently than we do. They understand it more profoundly, most of them.
0: You know, I was thinking when you mentioned like essentially what we grew up believing, you know, you get your degree, you get a good job.
1: Albee, right? Like the American dream. Yeah. You know, everyone, you get a house with a picket fence, 2.4 kids, a cat and a dog.
0: Yeah. And I think we all had sort of that version of a dream, you know, it became like, you know, having a boat or having a summer cottage or, you know, all the different trappings of that. And I think that we need to help reimagine that we should definitely be fighting for housing that's affordable. Health, part of what crushes everybody is the fact that you're paying between $600 a month, $1,200 a month just for the bare minimum of healthcare coverage, or you're staying in a job that you can't stand, that you're miserable in because you have health insurance, you're afraid to leave.
1: The winning message is still the one that as a whole, the Democratic Party has not articulated. And the progressive wing of the party is now focused squarely on it. And that is the inequality affects all of us. There are 400 families that are benefiting from this to unimaginable degree.
0: Yep.
1: And then there's maybe a few thousand that are benefiting from whether it's the high cost of gas or the high cost of healthcare, or the low wages and the lack of jobs or the student debt or the housing debt. There's a few thousand people at most who are raking in tens, hundreds of billions of dollars at our expense. And that is the key point. It is at your expense, Patty. It's at mine. It's at most of our listeners. If you're not one of those thousand or so people, you're paying, and you're paying them in the end.
0: Yep. Absolutely true. We're talking to Professor Joel Ostro. He is the co-host of the podcast,
1: The World Discord Podcast,
0: along with
1: Brian Endless, professor at Loyola. And we just did a long 10-part series on this theme, who benefits, the corruption of this regime, and who's benefiting and how and why.
0: Let's do more of that conversation when we come back on WCPT 820 Heartland Signal. We can open up the phone lines. If we want Lady B, it would be great. 773-763-9278. That's 773-763-9278 to call or text. And I'm going to go find my Allen wrench to fix this chair, because if I'm going to put it together, I'm going to put it together right. 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
1: She's sick of having a screw loose.
0: I know. I'm just like, look at this. I'm like tilting. Nobody can tell but me. More after this on WCPT 820 Heartland Signal. 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
2: NBC News Radio. I'm Chris Caraggio. Senator Rand Paul will move to hold Dr. Anthony Fauci in contempt of Congress after Fauci refused to answer questions today related to COVID-19. Fauci appeared in front of a Republican-led Senate panel but invoked the Fifth Amendment more than 100 times. He said it was to avoid Republicans possibly using his testimony to prosecute him for perjury. Former President Biden said he preemptively pardoned Fauci because of possible unjustified and politically motivated prosecutions by the incoming administration. The Federal Reserve is set to announce its interest rate decision today. A majority of investors polled believe the Fed will hold rates steady. Several Fed officials have recently expressed concern about persistently high inflation. President Trump is again calling for an interest rate cut. Speaking aboard Air Force One Monday, he told reporters the new head of the Federal Reserve, Kevin Warsh, is doing a fantastic job, but the Reserve Board is very political. I'm Chris Caraggio, NBC News Radio.
3: And let's go ahead and take a look now to our alternative talk weather outlook for Wednesday. Well, we'll see some clouds in the morning make a way to mostly sunny skies later on this afternoon. High temperatures around 75, 76 degrees for tonight. Mostly clear, a few high passing clouds, low temperatures down to about 53. For Thursday, carbon copy day, a few morning clouds, afternoon sunshine, highs warmer around 78. With partly cloudy skies for Thursday night, lows down to about 55. For Friday, plenty of sunshine to go around and highs of around 80. Low temperatures around 57.
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0: Thank you so much for joining us to continue our conversation here with Professor Joel Oster, Professor of Political Science at Benedictine University. I had that right, right?
11: Yes, you do.
0: And also the podcast host, co-host with Brian Endless from Loyola University on Discord. 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
0: The World Discord.
11: Yes.
0: It's available everywhere. That's why
11: it's available everywhere.
0: Discord. That's why I got confused. Yeah. Have you ever used the actual Discord?
11: No, but it was a strategic move putting it in. We hope that people like searching for Discord might accidentally stumble across our idiocy.
0: Nice planning. Let's take some phone calls from our listeners right now. I feel like there's more I wanted to talk about before we do take our phone calls, I do want to come back to this idea of who's benefiting from this administration and the wealthiest. You mentioned the 400 families. The top 1% of earners have received billions in tax cuts, we know, driven by these reductions for corporates and individuals who are billionaires. Here's the thing. You know, Elon Musk's Doge. Right. The fact that somebody sent me a link to apparently somebody on YouTube who goes after the folks who are racist online and like track them down and like humiliate them, sometimes get them fired from jobs and things like that. That's a whole other mission that I'm not on. But I do wish I could track down everybody who was in my comments last. If I had the time to sit there and go through, everyone was like, Doge, Elon's doing a good job. He's cutting down fraud and waste. And the number of jobs that were cut was, I think it was like 280,000 jobs. So you have people who were earning an income, who had a field of expertise in whatever way. My mother worked for the federal government. She was a computer program for the Railroad Retirement Board. She was a COBOL programmer. So zeros and ones. She was a Y2K programmer. So these are folks who, she was there for 25 years. She is on a pension now. So I guess people are thinking about like saving that money. But when you eliminate these positions, then you then have people who are unable to do this efficiently and in a way that helps people.
11: Then you have other people leaving.
0: Yes.
11: Because they're so demoralized and the workplace, like it's
1: it's become untenable. And it's across the government, right? CDC, NIH.
0: Yes.
1: USAID has been eliminated entirely. Like it's basically every agency. The FBI, as we talked about earlier, it's everywhere.
0: Yeah. And then,
1: people aren't going to go back.
0: They're not going to go back. Mm. And how much savings did we get? None. We actually increased our spending by $275 billion. And Elon Musk got over $18 billion in contracts, conservatively. Yeah. That's a number. And the other thing is that, he's also a trillionaire. So congratulations, everybody.
1: Well, and the national debt is what, almost doubled in this Trump administration?
0: Yeah. But I do.
1: And we are paying that. That debt is our money going to those people.
0: Yes, 1,000%. Let's get to Jim, who's been on hold for a bit. Hey, Jim, what's on your mind, my friend?
10: Hi, Professor and Patty. The murder in Houston, which is strange, really strange about this murder. They're holding his son, and two people actually are walking into me, and I got to step aside. I mean, they don't care if I was dying of, a blood vessel pop. I mean, this is really disturbing. But I agree with you. I mean, I can't imagine. I'm in my 70s. But I know Patty's been at Broadview. I would have been at Broadview. My brother did all the driving. I gave him my car. But, I don't know. But I agree. I mean, we're in a desperate situation. But my point is, do you think if we do get the house back, we can get some traction back, Professor?
0: Yeah, I mean, I don't know. I've been trying to figure out how we claw this back and how long it's going to take us. This is a whole nother generation of, on the other hand, they broke things very quickly. I hope that we can break what they broke to fix things quickly.
1: That could happen. My frustration, last summer I was on with you when the ICE madness was happening on the streets. Now it's happening at the airports. They're being more clandestine about it. But I know I said to you, I know I said to Joan, they're disappearing people off the streets. Why are we not en masse protesting?
0: Yeah.
1: No. I think the phrase I used was, she's in the attic now. It's time to go protest.
0: I think that we're all able to. And to Jim's point, I have been at Broadview. And it is part of it is the state also, I think, this sort of safe space we all imagine ourselves to be in Illinois, right, or California, or with governors like Pritzker and Newsom and Walz, right, where we think we kind of think they seem to be, they're talking the good talk. I think that's part of the problem is that we also then need to, because if we're saying, because they're part of the problem.
1: But people getting killed here.
0: I understand
1: in
0: that.
1: Minnesota, yeah.
0: But that's what
1: California.
0: I'm saying. But what I'm saying is our Democratic leaders, Newsom, Walz, Pritzker, right, Whitmer, all of them are basically we're fighting the good fight. But ultimately, even our state's attorney is not prosecuting the people who shot Mayor Martinez.
1: They're not taking the action, right?
0: Yeah.
1: Right.
0: So I mean,
1: Our state police are collaborating with.
0: Right. So our progressive leaders are part of the system.
1: Oh,
0: right.
1: 100%.
0: Now. So I mean, how are people who this is the person I voted for? Because we still have the auspices of choosing our leaders in Illinois. And yet my state legislator, Lindsay LaPointe, can say that she thinks that we should disinvest from companies that are part of Gaza and the, the genocide there. But I don't see her at Broadview. No. I don't see any of our executive level. Janula can make commercials, but I don't, again, this is where people call me a Republican. But this is part of what I'm saying is that we feel comfortable enough with the people that people have voted for as Democrats go, well, they're doing the job.
1: There was a point last summer when Governor Pritzker and Mayor Johnson and Senators Durbin and Duckworth and Tony Preckwinkle all got together and they made wonderful statements of solidarity in defense of democracy. But there was no change in the Illinois State Police, and the state police were protecting the ICE officers.
0: Yes.
1: There was no change in the Chicago, in the Cook County Sheriff's Office, and the sheriffs were protecting the ICE agents and all the way down the line. So why didn't the governor, why didn't the Cook County president, why didn't the mayor issue orders to the, ultimately they're the chief executives of their jurisdictions. Aren't those agencies supposed to report to them, be subordinate to them?
0: That's what I'm saying.
1: That's what I'm saying.
0: You heard, Jim.
10: Professor, I just want to ask you this. I was just reading that Stalin, it's 1941. He is a journalist at the Kremlin. And nobody can tell the truth because otherwise they can't talk to a citizen on the street because the citizen has to turn him in. It's their civic duty. But one journalist gets enough booze in them and gets them and says, I want to speak the truth, and the number one thing is to speak the truth. Well, anyway, Stalin singled him out, and it, you know, like a Trump thing, started pointing his finger in his face. I can't stand that when somebody points their finger in my face. And he, in other words, you'll be the last journalist that's going to speak the truth around here. Yeah. But I've watched it degrade, Professor.

0: Yeah.
1: I mean, degrade to the point where I can't recognize it any longer. Yep. I mean, you can't get a germane point out anymore. It's like they're either bought off or they're afraid of their paycheck or I don't know what it is. But journalism, it isn't. Anyway, you guys, thanks for taking my call. I appreciate it. Thank you.
2: What would you say, Professor?
0: So I learned the other day, I need to speak generally because I don't want to expose the person I learned this from. There are people who work not for the federal government, work for state governments, agencies around the country, but that have connections to government agencies, say maybe in areas like related to science, for example, who speak out regularly in their private or professional capacities as state-level officials against wrongs or untruths or even crimes committed by the federal government or agents of the federal government. And those, like, there's widespread, they have plans for if they're arrested.
2: Okay. Yeah.
0: And it's not just one or two people.
2: Right, they know how...
0: They have a set plan in place with other people, like, and written out, this is who you call, this is what you do, like...
2: I will tell you, when I go to Broadview, and I won't tell you in what capacity I've been there. I mean, I'll tell you off the air, but I write with a Sharpie.
0: Yeah.
2: My husband hates it. I put in case of yeah. emergency.
0: Yeah.
2: Basically, his name, the phone number. Yeah.
0: On your arm, yeah.
2: On my arm.
0: Yeah.
2: And there's a woman I met from other groups, she's created a tattoo that's identifiable. And of course, my husband's very dark. He's like, well, what if your arm's not attached? And I'm like, oh, well, I mean, he's not wrong. I'm just saying. It's dark when I go to these big protests. You're not a Republican, Patty. Only a fool would think that. I think there is some frustration from people who like their Democratic electeds having all media, even the teeny tiny bit not owned by the fascists, dumping on them 24/7. I appreciate the passion that Governor Pritzker. I know. Here's the thing. I have interviewed him. I have sat down with him for hours. I personally know that he is a good person.
0: He is a good man.
2: He is a good man. I have no compunction saying that. Be a good man and the actions and the choices that you make. Look, we still, one of the reasons I ran for office is that Illinois is still one of the worst states in the country to care for someone with a disability. And he's the governor that oversees that and has since I've been screaming about it since 2012.
0: But imagine what would have been different. Like, I can imagine how things would have played out differently had they worked together. They being the Pritzkers, the Newsoms, the Waltzes.
2: Yeah.
0: I don't know about Whitmer, where she stands. She's
2: a little bit weird now, yeah.
0: But then also the county, the Preckwinkles and her counterparts, Nelle in Minneapolis, and the mayors.
2: Yeah.
0: And if they had coordinated fashion everywhere where ICE was deployed, either got their police forces that report to them to protect the people.
2: Right.
0: And replace those who refused to do that.
2: Right.
0: How would... Imagine how much more enthusiastic we would have been in support of the defense of our democracy. The point is that, you know, instead of a few thousand people at most at Broadview, there would have been tens of thousands and they would have camped out because our leaders would have been there with them, if not physically, but they would have been doing things we would have known that they're actively with us. They want us to do that. And we have not seen you know, and then the silence of the Obamas and the Kennedys and everyone else, like, and the Clintons, like, they should be calling for us to pour in the streets.
2: Right.
0: And it's not happened.
2: Someone said, would there be thousands of people at more people at Broadview?
0: Yes.
2: If our leaders? Well, that's the thing is, and I don't want to have to wait for a leader. This is part of it, too, is I feel like we're waiting for a leader because the leaders that we have are basically saying, this is the best we can do. We stand with you from a distance is what it feels like. Mm-hmm. That's the best way I can put it.
0: Okay, and quietly.
2: Quietly, because, I mean, we saw state police using,
0: tear gas. They were using chemical weapons against the people.
2: I'm just saying.
0: And to protect ICE agents from being able to get where they need to go and do what they need to do.
2: And I want to be clear. The conversation and the reason I'm going in this direction is because Professor Gelastro asked repeatedly, why aren't people in the streets? And I think part of that being placated, whether it is social media or it is music and diversions and all those other things, it is also the people that we voted for that we believe in are that we're following their lead. They're not out in the streets screaming, and they're making cute videos, and they're and by cute I mean like they can be impactful. I just don't.
0: And I am convinced that we on the progressive side of the spectrum, we're the conservatives. We want our country back. We want our constitution to function. That is the progressives are the conservatives. MAGA are the extremists, the radicals. We're conservative. We want the United States of America back. But part of the problem with that, and I fall in that camp, is we want those institutions back. But the problem is those institutions are gone. And so we're reliant on November. Yep. But November isn't going to be November.
2: That's my sense of things. Anyway, you can be angry at me. You can text me, call me, or you can just join the conversation any way you would like. 773-763-9278. I can say go in grace. I say it less and less these days. I've been blocking a lot lately. Yeah. More after this on WCPT and KKNW with Professor Joel Ostro. He is the co-host of
0: the World Discord podcast with Brian Endless from Loyola.
2: He's professor of political science at Benedictine University. More in a moment.
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0: 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Thank you to Professor Joel Ostro, who is joining us in studio. 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
1: We're scholars of international relations. It's the World Discord. The podcast was starting out talking about different wars and conflicts around the world, but it turns out we're pretty divided and conflict-ridden here at home. So,
0: World Discord. Coming up after in the 6 o'clock hour, I have an interview with Dr. Chevy Humphrey, who is the president, the CEO of the. I don't call it the Griffin. The Museum of Science and Industry. Yeah. They have an Anne Frank exhibit. To your point about,
1: I haven't been in the attic yet.
0: Yeah, I want to go to the exhibit.
1: So do I?
0: They have a lot of the original elements because her father. So I think it was Otto Frank. Mm-hmm. Otto Frank mm-hmm. did not want that room. He wanted it to be empty. He wanted it to stand empty. In memoriam to his family. So a lot of the artifacts at the Museum of Science and Industry are recreated from the original room that she and her family hid. Again, that's coming up in the next hour. We also have Julia Lurie, who wrote a piece in Mother Jones, Me, My IUD. It's about reproductive health, and it was a really fascinating conversation. So at any rate, thank you, Dee. I appreciate it. He says he's not angry at me. The Graham Plattner situation was one of the things where I was not well informed enough. Platforming is a weird way to put it, but we had a writer on. His name's Corbin Trent, and he was very passionate about Graham Plattner. I mean, there were a lot of folks, a lot of what you would call, I guess, influencers, Substack writers, you know, content creators, all those things. But like those young people who they brought in to be interviewed in the Washington, was the Wall Street Journal?
1: I'm not sure.
0: The strategists who were like giggling about picking him was just so atrocious.
1: Yeah.
0: It was so bizarre. And out of step.
1: Was worried about that guy from the first I heard about him.
0: Yeah.
1: Just didn't sound right.
0: It was not. Let's get to our friend Roosevelt. What's on your mind, Roosevelt?
2: Hello, everybody.
0: Hello. What's on your mind?
2: Thank you for taking my call, Patty.
0: Of course.
2: This thing with Netanyahu, this is what I said this morning on the Spanish station, was cultivated by the Republican Party. If I remember correctly, during the Obama administration, didn't the Republican Party invite Netanyahu to talk in front of Congress? That was the first time ever any leader outside the United States spoke in front of Congress.
1: Well, that's not true. Winston Churchill did.
2: Oh, I'm sorry. let's just say from Israel.
1: Yeah.
2: But during Biden, didn't they invite Netanyahu again, and again, he spoke in front of Congress, so didn't he do it twice? That's my question to you guys. And that's my point. This thing has been like more than 40 years coming as far as eventually a Republican president supporting Netanyahu in attacking Iran.
0: In January of 2015, House Speaker John Boehner issued an invitation without notifying the Obama administration.
1: That's what was unique about it.
0: Aiming to address negotiations over Iran's nuclear program.
1: Right. Yeah, plenty of foreign leaders have spoken before joint session at Congress. But it has been either invitation of the White House or a joint invitation of Congress.
0: He didn't even tell Obama he's going to do it.
2: I know I posed it in a different way, but that's what I meant. Without the, letting the president know. So then they found their useful idiot, and he's in. Basically, he's on both sides. He's got it bad because let's just say that during the Biden administration, he was doing everything he could to help Ukraine, and this guy hasn't. He's promised that he's going to do something or send weapons or sell them weapons to Patriot missiles and all that. But basically, he hasn't done anything to help Ukraine. On the contrary, he's been basically doing Putin's job of not helping Putin's enemy. So.
0: Yeah, it's go ahead. Did you want to say something?
1: No, yeah. I mean, it's true. Since Trump came back in, the United States has cut off all support to Ukraine. We haven't really given them certainly no weapons, no money.
0: And yet Ukraine persists.
1: And yet they persist. In fact, they're doing better.
0: Yep. Thanks, Roosevelt. I've got to take a break here. My listeners who are on hold, I will take your phone calls when we come back. We've got a short segment coming up in the next hour. And then we've got some interviews with our friends, Dr. Chevy Humphrey from the Museum of Science and Industry and Julia Lurie of Mother Jones. We're in studio with Professor Joel Ostro. What happened there? That was weird. I apologize. Professor Joel Ostro, he is the co-host of World Discord along with,
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0: Brian Endless. He's also a professor of poli-sci at Benedictine University. 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
7: And good Wednesday to you. Benny Mathers here for a look at your alternative talk AM 1150 traffic update for Around the Sound. Well, good thing, folks. Northbound 405 in Renton near the West Valley Highway. All the lanes have now been reopened. We had some maintenance vehicles in that area and an earlier crash, but everything's been taken care of. Smooth sailing through there, but there are some delays before it. I-5 northbound is slow around the West Seattle Bridge, heading up into downtown Seattle, break free after the Mercer Street exit. Stay tuned, coming up next. After the news and weather, it's hour number two of Driving Home with Patty Vasquez.
8: NBC News Radio, I'm Chris Caraggio. Dr. Anthony Fauci repeatedly invoked the Fifth Amendment today when asked questions related to the COVID-19 pandemic in front of a Republican-led Senate panel. Fauci called Kentucky Senator Rand Paul unhinged and said he was pleading the Fifth to avoid Republicans possibly using his testimony to prosecute him for perjury. Early in the hearing, Paul removed Fauci's lawyer after he was warned to stop interrupting the proceedings. It all comes days after Paul released what he calls Fauci's diary during the pandemic. An interest rate decision is expected today from the Federal Reserve. A majority of investors polled believe the Fed will hold rates steady. Several Fed officials have recently expressed concern about persistently high inflation. President Trump is again calling for an interest rate cut. The U.S. and Saudi Arabia have launched airstrikes on Iranian-backed groups in Iraq. NBC's Gabe Gutierrez reports the overnight attacks come after U.S. Central Command says Iran launched ballistic missiles at U.S. forces
9: in an attempted surprise attack on American forces in the Middle East, adding the missiles were successfully intercepted. Iran says it targeted U.S. forces in Jordan in response to America's, quote, hostile actions.
8: The strikes in Iraq focused on what CENTCOM called terrorist logistics and weapon sites. Florida carried out a pair of executions yesterday. Ex-police officer James Aaron Duckett received a lethal injection first. He was convicted in the 1987 rape and murder of an 11-year-old girl in Lake County. Later in the afternoon, Dominic Anthony Acciacone was put to death. Funeral services for Lindsey Graham are being held today in South Carolina. A procession will carry his remains from the South Carolina State House to a church in Columbia. Graham was honored yesterday with a service at the U.S. Capitol. Over a dozen people have died after Tuesday's major earthquake in Japan. The quake, initially reported as a magnitude 7.1 but later revised to a 6.8, hit just as rush hour was getting underway. Several buildings collapsed, including a shopping mall. I'm Chris Caraggio, NBC News Radio.
10: Audio recordings of former President Joe Biden's conversations with a ghostwriter are now public following a legal battle. More from Tammy Trujillo.
11: The Justice Department released a portion of the Biden tapes following a review. In 2024, Special Prosecutor Robert Hur declined to press charges, writing that Biden was a sympathetic elderly man with a poor memory. The Heritage Foundation sued to make the recordings public and won. Biden fought to keep them private but withdrew his appeal last week. I'm Tammy Trujillo.
10: A new study from CompareInternet.com finds that where you live still plays a major role in internet access. More from Monica Nelson.
12: The report names Alaska, New Mexico, Idaho, Montana, and Wyoming as the nation's worst connected states, calling them America's biggest internet deserts. Meanwhile, North Dakota ranks number one for internet coverage, followed by Connecticut, Tennessee, Washington, D.C., and New Jersey. Nationwide, nearly all urban residents have access to high-speed internet, but many rural communities continue to lag behind.
10: Dodgers and Lakers owner Mark Walter is reportedly connected with a federal loan fraud investigation. Daniel Martindale with more.
13: The Wall Street Journal reports federal prosecutors and securities regulators are investigating Walter's insurance empire regarding $16 billion in undisclosed loans given to his own companies. The report says a pair of Delaware life insurers that Walter owns dramatically revised related party exposure from $1 billion to $16 billion. The loans were reportedly paid to companies connected with him or his TWG Global Holding Company. The loans were allegedly not disclosed as related party transactions as required. Bloomberg also reports Walter's phone was seized by the FBI last year.
10: Willie Nelson is calling on Americans to oppose the construction of data centers across the U.S. The country legend published an open letter on social media. Michael Kastner, NBC News Radio.
14: And let's go ahead and take a look now to our alternative talk weather outlook for Wednesday. Well, we'll see some clouds in the morning make their way to mostly sunny skies later on this afternoon. High temperatures around 75, 76 degrees for tonight. Mostly clear, a few high passing clouds, low temperatures down to about 53. For Thursday, carbon copy day, a few morning clouds, afternoon sunshine, highs warmer around 78. With partly cloudy skies for Thursday night, lows down to about 55. For Friday, plenty of sunshine to go around and highs of around 80. Low temperatures around 57.
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0: Thank you so much for joining us. We continue our conversation here on WCPT 820 Heartland Signal, KKNW 1150 in Seattle, KTNF AM 950 Minneapolis, St. Paul, and all our friends tuning in on Facebook, YouTube, and Minocqua Brewing Company Substack. 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Professor Joel Ostro of Poli-Sci at Benedictine University, as well as the co-host of World Discord with Brian Endless.
3: Endless.
0: Almost got it.
3: You got it.
0: Professor Joel Ostro, we've been talking about some things that make people, I think they love how measured you are talking about things that are absolutely terrifying. And that's really the bottom line.
3: Yeah. That's not usually the adjective that's used to describe me, but cool.
0: So let's talk to our listeners who have been on hold.
3: Now my brother really needs to listen to this episode.
0: We have 4 minutes to get through all these calls. I won't make it a rapid transmit, Paul, but pretty close. You've been on hold the longest. What's on your mind, my friend?
18: Well, a pleasure to speak to Professor Ostro, who's the man who's not afraid to say things that I'm thinking on WCPT.
0: Nice.
3: Thanks,
18: Paul. The truth being, there have been things that I would not express in polite company for fear people would think I'm a nut. The Trump regime, part two, and then Professor Ostro says it. And I'm thinking, that's what I was going to say that. And the truth is, all of them have come to pass. So wow. We weren't wrong. We weren't wrong. But tagging on to what Jim was saying, we have state and local officers that are reluctant, maybe afraid to exercise their full powers of office under the 10th Amendment. Because everybody thinks that the Supremacy Clause means that federal law preempts or overrides state law. And the supremacy, you have to realize that the Supremacy Clause includes, you know, that the Constitution is the supreme law of the land, includes the 10th Amendment. Mm-hmm. People don't realize that, which is federal powers are limited compared to the statement of powers in the 10th Amendment. And that's what people don't realize. We talk about the police helping ICE, which is unconstitutional. I was just talking about this with a lawyer friend of mine this morning, is that, I mean, there are two cases, one from way back, Craig versus Pennsylvania. The court ruled that the states are not required to assist in federal law enforcement. And then in 2012, in Arizona versus the United States, the court ruled that states are prohibited from assisting federal, right?
0: Yep. Yep. I've got.
3: And under Illinois law, they have been for a long time, right?
0: Yeah. Thank you, Paul. Those are very, very good points. And I said I have three phone calls to get to, and now have a minute for each. Elaine, what's on your mind, my friend?
19: Oh, hi. You know, I'm just looking at my phone. It says Iran weighs retaliation after deadly Ukrainian strike on merchant ship. Now, maybe you guys already talked about this, but is this spreading all through Europe, this war, or like what is going on here?
3: So Ukraine has been targeting, non-Russian flagged vessels that are defying the sanctions against the export of Russian oil through the Black Sea. And in targeting a ship, they misidentified a Ukrainian commercial vessel and hit it. There's been intense diplomacy between Ukraine and Iran to try to prevent escalation of this. And it seems like that has been successful. But the strike did happen, but it was accidental.
0: Oh, my God. Well, thank you, Elaine. I hope that helps. And let's get to Frank in Villa Park. Hey, Frank, what's on your mind, my friend?
20: Hey, guys. It's always a pleasure to talk to you, Patty.
0: Thank you.
20: Professor, please tell it like it is. We need more of that. We need it every day.
3: Thanks, Frank.
20: And, you know, I hate to just complain, but racism, fear is rampant here. I don't see any leaders doing anything. I'm very disappointed in the Democratic Party, whereas, oh, I'm a Democrat, I'm a liberal. But if I look around at all the bad neighborhoods that they represent for the last 50 years, it gives me a lot of trouble.
0: I was going to say, it's not like you're being pulled over right now. Yeah. And they got him. No, thanks, Frank. I got to run. That was so great to hear from you, and so great to hang out with Professor Joel Ostro again.
3: Pleasure's mine.
0: Find out World Discord, available wherever you listen to your podcasts. That's along with Brian Endless. They are breaking down how much has been profited from this administration.
3: Yeah, we just finished a 10-part series on that.
0: Excellent. We'll talk to you again soon, my friend. Look forward to having you back in studio. I have interviews with Dr. Chevy Humphrey from the Museum of Science and Industry, as well as Julia Lurie from Mother Jones. Thank you so much, everybody.
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2: 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This is Driving It Home with Patty Vasquez.
0: Thank you so much for joining us. We continue our drive home here on WCPT 820 Heartland Signal, KKNW 1150 in Seattle, and KTNF AM 950 Minneapolis, St. Paul. I'm your host, Patty Vasquez, and so grateful for our friends who are also tuning in globally on Facebook, YouTube, and now Minocqua Brewing Company's Substack. Many of you know that my degree is in history, and telling the stories of where we've come from, what's happened, is incredibly important. And right now, there is a bookshelf in Hyde Park that opens onto 1942. The Griffin Museum of Science and Industry has built a full scale recreation of the secret annex, the rooms where Anne Frank, her parents, her sister, and four other people hid for 2 years. Blackout screens on the windows, beds you would not want to sleep in, the whole thing brought over by the Anne Frank House in Amsterdam with more than 130 original artifacts, some of them never shown in public before. This week carries two dates, August 1st, Anne's last diary entry. August 4th, the day the Nazis came through the door. And we're talking about it tonight because it's extraordinary timing. Right when the federal government, the president, signed an executive order directing warning labels to go up outside the National Museum of American History in Washington. Signs telling you the history inside might not be the right kind of history. So a museum in Chicago has decided to hand a teenage girl's diary to your kids, to you, to share this story. And joining us right now is Dr. Chevy Humphrey, who is president and CEO of the Griffin Museum of Science and Industry. Doctor, welcome. Thank you so much for coming to the show today.
4: Thank you so much for having me.
0: I want to start with the room itself. When somebody walks through that bookshelf door, what is the first thing that you want to tell them might hit them? What was the first time you felt when you walked in?
4: Fear. I felt fear of the small space and actually walking through the hallway when you saw the rooms, how the beds were so close, the rooms were so small, and can't imagine how people could live in these small spaces for 2 years.
0: Before we go further, I do want to ask you, because I remember the first time I read Anne Frank, freshman year of high school. I went to Lane Tech right here in Chicago. Where did you grow up, and when did you first learn about Anne Frank? Was it a classroom, a parent, a book?
4: It was actually through the classroom. I grew up in Houston, Texas, and I read the diary in middle school. And it was transformational because it helped me understand how I could create my own agency to make this world better. But I truly didn't understand how I was going to do it as a young child. And I reread the diary several times as an adult, and I still find ways and find new things about myself on how I can create an impact to change the world to a better place. And every day that I walk through this exhibit, I learn so much from my experiences, from talking to people throughout the exhibit, and how it's changing their lives and changing their thinking, because it's history. Mark Twain, there's a quote attributed to him that says, history doesn't repeat itself, but it often rhymes. Mm. And we're hoping that people will understand that and how they can make changes to this world.
0: Extraordinary. And you have more than 130 original objects from the Anne Frank House, letters, Anne's first photo album, a fairy tale book that belonged to her and Margot. Is there one artifact you find yourself standing in front of longer than perhaps others?
4: The gramophone. It hits me hits me very well, much to my heart, because it translates to, they had a gramophone. It's like a record player, and they listened to music. The same things our young people do today: listen to music, enjoying themselves, and try to be teens and be youthful. But then they were put in this horrific environment that they were trying to be a teenager, but also trying to make sense of the world around them. And that's a connection that is made with every child that goes through this exhibition, because they're like me, but they had different circumstances.
0: Absolutely. And he, obviously, you run not, you don't just run a museum. I was just there recently because my son graduated from the University of Chicago, and what an extraordinary event. Everyone that worked there could not have been more incredible. But I, as a Chicago girl, was walking around the, you know, the submarine and remembering when we had to go outside and walk the plank to get to it, and to have that big, beautiful building around it is extraordinary. But some people are going to hear Anne Frank at the Museum of Science and Industry and think, why there? Explain to folks why this belongs under the roof of the Museum of Science and Industry.
4: Well, first of all, we try to bring exhibits that people would not otherwise be able to see. Not many people will be able to go to Amsterdam to see this. And so bringing experiences like that to the museum will open their eyes and give them opportunities to see and really hear about Anne's story and other experiences that would not be possible to visit. The second piece is we have the largest school field trip attendance of any cultural institution in the Midwest. And so we see young people running around trying to really make sense of the world around them. And, you know, with social media and all the things that are happening, they're being exposed to so much. I'll give you a personal story. My grandson, who's 6 years old, had a project called Love Is. And Love is normally mommy, daddy, family, brothers, sisters, grandparents, etc. He wrote, "Love is helping my country." And if we think our children aren't experiencing and trying to figure out why these things are happening in the world around them and being able to make sense of it, you know, this is so important for them to understand history so that it doesn't repeat itself.
0: Absolutely. And I understand that you're offering free entry as well to this exhibit for field trip groups from anywhere in the country. You mentioned that it's the number one in the Midwest. So that's not a small thing for any field trip. And by the way, how spectacular to bring classes here. Talk to us about that decision and what teachers have been telling you since May, because I'll be honest with you, teachers in a lot of states right now are getting told what they can and can't put in front of a classroom.
4: You know, having the opportunity and being free, we are so fortunate to have very generous benefactors that are helping us to provide free admission to every school group in the Midwest to come to this exhibition. In addition, after they enter the exhibition, they will receive their own diary so that they can write and reflect on how they make sense of the world around them. In addition, we are also providing scholarships for buses so that there is no barrier to learning and understanding Anne's story.
0: How do folks reach out in case someone's listening? And maybe, I mean, we kind of assume that, well, if this program's out there, you know, folks will find it. And yet, even with all the technology at our fingertips, things fall through the cracks. How do people reach out if they're interested in organizing a field trip?
4: If you want to learn more, please go to our website at griffinmsi.org. Again, that's griffinmsi.org.
0: And for, can I just spatially, I'm trying to imagine, where is the exhibit? Is it on the main floor for Anne Frank?
4: It actually is on the main floor, and it's actually right next to our coal mine exhibit.
0: Okay, I got you then. Near the street of yesterday. Although, is the ice cream parlor still there? You know, we shouldn't get into that. We're talking about the
4: I know. The ice cream parlor isn't there, but yesterday's main street is still here, and we actually just added Power in the Future, an energy gallery on our second floor, and we have the ComEd coil, which is a 33-foot tall slide that you'll be able to learn about kinetic energy.
0: Oh my, it really is. There's, you know, when you say something for everybody, it sounds like such a generic thing, but really, having gone there since I was a child, since I was about 3 years old, and then raising my boys who are now 20 and 22, I'm so proud to live in a city that has the foresight, perspective to say Anne Frank belongs at our museum. Tell us a little bit about that process. Was this something that was collaborated? Like, how did this get initiated?
4: You know, we have an incredible team that actually looks for experiences that our audiences would be difficult to see outside of our museum. And so they found this exhibition that was in a Jewish cultural center. Anne Frank House designed it for this Jewish cultural center in New York. And they said, "We've got to go see this." We went to see it. And we actually said, "We have to bring this into a large museum setting because we want to make sure that everyone learns about Anne's story."
0: I think it's incredible as well that the idea of giving everyone a journal, all the children a journal, because I think that Anne Frank's story reminds us that, I mean, you know, Anne goes through so much. You know, she's in puberty. She has a crush. I mean, all the things that a teenage girl or a child, any kid, any human being might be, you know, what they want, what they're afraid of. I think is really important that you're handing those out and encouraging folks to share their story, to be a part of, because we're all part of history. And remembering Anne Frank is crucial in how we move forward. What are some of the things that you're hearing from the people that work at the museum and putting this together? Because it has to be so emotional for some folks, too. I mean, it takes a lot as out of you as well as it puts into you, doesn't it?
4: It does. I'm hearing a lot of thank yous. I'm hearing a lot of I didn't really understand what I read until I experienced it. I'm hearing about, you know, how can we do things to change what we're seeing today? It's creating a lot of agency in people that visit. Where they want to go out and try to improve this world. And I think it's a lot of inspiration, a lot of resilience, a lot of hope. And, you know, hope gets us through everything.
0: It really does. Again, we've been talking to Dr. Chevy Humphrey, who is president and CEO of the Griffin Museum of Science and Industry. Let folks know this is running through. When does this open specifically?
4: It's open now, and okay. It's open until January 2027.
0: Oh, great. So people have some time, but don't hear January and think, oh, I've got plenty of time to get there. I think that when you have the opportunity, please do. And I'm so excited that.

0: During the darkest times, hope will always prevail.
1: Absolutely. And especially in a time like this, we need so much of that. Again, the Anne Frank, the exhibition is at the Griffin Museum of Science and Industry, 5700 South DeSabo Lakeshore Drive, running, as the doctor mentioned, through January of 2027. Tickets and field trip info at griffinmsi.org. If you're a teacher, the field trip entry is free. If you're a parent, take your kid who perhaps has never heard of Anne Frank or has, and this is a way to really be immersed into this experience. And if you want to know what the fight over history looks like where you live, go to your next school board meeting and ask what's on the shelves, because there are places that perhaps won't let children read the Anne Frank diary. Dr. Humphrey, thank you to you and everyone at the Museum of Science and Industry for the extraordinary work that you do. Before we go, I do have to ask you, I know that you've got some time crunch. What is it like to walk into that building as a job? Because I think everyone listening is so jealous.
0: You know, it is the best experience. I am so humbled and honored to be a steward in this organization. Over the decades, so many lives have been changed and inspired by this museum. And every day I walk in, I'm joyful, and I know I've got to roll up my sleeves and get it done.
1: Well, it certainly shows. And again, on behalf of my family, at the very least, thank you to you and everyone for the great work that you do. In particular, so proud that the Anne Frank, the experience has come to the Museum of Science and Industry. You have a wonderful rest of your day. And we look forward to talking to you again. For any developments, announcements, exhibits you want to share with us, we'd love to have you back.
0: Well, thank you so much for having me, and have a wonderful day as well.
1: Absolutely. 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
2: NBC News Radio. I'm Chris Caraggio. The Federal Reserve is leaving interest rates unchanged. It's the fifth straight time that the Fed has kept rates steady. This is the second rate decision under new Fed Chair Kevin Warsh. Earlier in the week, President Trump was urging the Federal Reserve Board to cut rates. Dr. Anthony Fauci repeatedly invoked the Fifth Amendment today when asked questions related to the COVID-19 pandemic in front of a Republican-led Senate panel. Earlier in the hearing, Kentucky Senator Rand Paul removed Fauci's lawyer after he was warned to stop interrupting the proceedings. It all comes days after Paul released what he calls Fauci's diary during the pandemic. Florida carried out a pair of executions yesterday. Ex-police officer James Aaron Duckett received a lethal injection first. He was convicted in the 1987 rape and murder of an 11-year-old girl in Lake County. Later in the afternoon yesterday, Dominic Anthony Ucciacone was put to death. I'm Chris Caraggio, NBC News Radio.
3: And let's go ahead and take a look now to our alternative talk weather outlook for Wednesday. Well, we'll see some clouds in the morning make their way to mostly sunny skies later on this afternoon. High temperatures around 75, 76 degrees for tonight. Mostly clear, a few high passing clouds, low temperatures down to about 53. For Thursday, carbon copy day, a few morning clouds, afternoon sunshine, highs warmer around 78. With partly cloudy skies for Thursday night, lows down to about 55. For Friday, plenty of sunshine to go around and highs of around 80. Low temperatures around 57.
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1: 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I'm really fascinated by the story our next guest has to share with us. Last summer, she noticed that she felt good, calm, light. She was crying at the way sun hit a tree, and it was the happy kind, which was strange because she'd been carrying anxiety, depression, and insomnia since she was a teenager. Therapy, Prozac,

0: Zoloft, Ambien, a running habit. She decided this was just how she was built, like having brown eyes. It took a couple of months to notice that the other things that had changed. She'd had her IUD taken out after 14 years. So she did what a reporter does, and she found out this is in the journals. It's been in the journals for a decade. Over a million women studied in Denmark, higher rates of depression, higher rates of suicide attempts, and the highest risk of all teenage girls on hormonal IUDs. Then she found her own medical records from 2011. She was 21 in a clinic in Minneapolis. The chart told the doctor she was worried about mood effects. She got the IUD that day, and she has no memory of the conversation. Julia Lurie is a senior reporter at Mother Jones. The piece is Myself, and IUDs. Julia, thank you, first of all, for sharing your story, and welcome to Driving It Home.
1: Thank you so much for having me.
0: I know that's like summing up so much of what you share, so we have a lot of questions, and I knew I wasn't going to get to everything, so I do want to go back to, you know, this feeling you were having. You built an identity around being an anxious person. You had all the tools, right, to deal with that, as a therapist might say. What did it feel like to find out that wasn't the real you, that might not be the real you?
1: Yeah, I mean, I think it was complicated. It wasn't like a all of a sudden realization. Like, it started last summer, and I was like, there were just like a string of days, and then that became a string of weeks where I was like, huh, I just feel like calmer and happier than I usually feel. And I think as someone who like has struggled with mental health stuff in the past, like I've become super attuned to how I'm feeling and how like what I'm doing that makes me feel good. And in this case, I was like, I have no idea. Like, I mean, I'm glad I feel good, but like, what is happening? And eventually it took me like a couple months to put together that shift in how I was feeling aligned with when I had my IUD taken out. And I was like, huh, that's weird. I wonder if the two are connected in any way. And yeah, then I started digging into what the science said.
0: Wow. And that's, it's a lot. And pulling your own medical records. Tell us a little bit about that, because I don't think any of us even think to go, you know what, I should go ahead and take a look at my history.
1: It is a trip to pull your own medical records. Honestly, part of the reason I did it was because I just like genuinely didn't remember. I mean, like, I'm 36 now. I got my first IUD when I was 21. I didn't remember exactly when I had it. I didn't remember like what kinds of like, I don't know, what birth control exactly. I knew that I had taken the pill at some point, but only very briefly. Like, I think it was just very foggy in my head. So I just wanted to go back to like, what did the records actually say? And what was in my record about the kinds of conversations that we had? And my records, it says that, you know, I had talked with my doctor right before I had my IUD about how I was a little nervous about the mental health related effects of contraceptives, and especially because of the hormones. And she had, you know, validated that it's not, I think that she was a very good doctor. Like, I don't think that she was trying to like hide anything from me. And I think she was very informed. But I think I was just kind of like, my understanding is that IUDs have a much more localized effect than the pill certainly did. And I was kind of like, I want to try this thing. And, you know, at the time I was already struggling with depression and anxiety stuff. It's not like I was like happy and sunshine before that and then got an IUD. So it wasn't like, I think it was kind of hard to pin down, especially at the time, that this might have been having mood effects on me. But it was more after many, many years and having it taken out and being like, oh, wait, I feel so much better. What happened?
0: Well, and you said that you don't even like the conversation that you had about like being worried about how it affects your mood and things like that. Because I when you're talking about, you know, that the, you know, your doctor wasn't like doing something, you know, malicious and was going with the information they had. I just flashed to when I was pregnant with my second child and I had decided I wasn't going to have an epidural. And they kept kind of pushing it. I'm like, no, this is a decision I made. And I don't think it just wasn't in their scope of experience or necessarily like having all the information, right? Is part of it.
1: Right. And I think that like even now, like just recently I went to an OB and she was like, okay. And I see that you have your IUD taken out. Do you want to have that put back in? And I was like, no, I'm good. I actually realized that, like, I think that there might be some mood effects for me. And she was like, okay, well, if you decide that you want to have it put back in, let me know. And I just feel like we were like not quite connecting. And to your point, it's not malicious. I don't think she's like, you know, coming from a place of like, everyone needs to have an IUD. But I do think that like the information that she's getting is like IUDs are more effective.
0: Right.
1: And this is a great, easy option for a lot of people. And so I want to make sure that she knows that it's an option. you know?
0: Yeah. I mean, that's the thing. I also, because I was briefly on the pill in college, and I remember just not being able to, man, I mean, I could tell that it was, and I think just, you know, the sensitivities that some people have to different chemicals, mm-hmm. like the, for the epidural, like that was a lot. I crashed when I was in labor the first time. Mm-hmm. So I just think that everybody's different because, and it's like anything where they have sort of their statistics, their experience, that it works for the majority. And so, you know, and again, not from a malicious place. So talk to us a little bit about your grandmother at 102. She's she's therapizing you as a psychologist. Tell me about this.
1: My grandma she's one of my favorite people. She's 102. She is a psychologist. She is like very open about like sex and mood. And, you know, she was, when I was talking about the fact that I was thinking of working on this article, she was like, how is the article going? Tell me about it. What are you learning? Like, she's very, very curious. And I mean, it's fascinating because she's seen like the whole arc of, you know, access to contraceptives. Like back in her day, she was, I think, using like a diaphragm and, you know, the pill just like wasn't an option, you know, and she's seen the pill become an option. She's seen then IUDs become options. She's sort of like seen the whole thing and has the long view. But I mean, she was like very receptive to the idea that maybe this wasn't a great fit for me. And I think like just able to hold the two realities of like, it's amazing that women have access to birth control. Women should have access to birth control. And also like different birth control is going to have different side effects for some people. And we should be able to talk about that too.
0: Yeah. I love what you said, that she's very open about sex. And I mean, to know that she, like, at my, I'm 55. So to think of like another 45 years of like, you know, still being curious is a big part of longevity, I would imagine. And 100%. I love that her reaction to your conversations about insomnia was asking you, does sex help? That's amazing. It's amazing.
1: You know, classic grandma breakfast conversation.
0: Yeah,
1: how'd you sleep? Does
0: everybody.
1: Sex help?
0: I mean, I'm not going to ask, but I love that she has that. I mean, hey, it's different for everybody, right? So you found a study from a Danish study, 1 million women. Tell us about what they found.
1: Yeah, so this was the first big landmark study that was looking into the potential effect of contraceptives on mood. And what they did, so in Denmark and in a lot of countries in Europe, they have these national registries that basically anonymously track everyone's medical histories. So medications they've been on, their diagnoses, et cetera, which makes it very accessible for scientists to do these big observational studies. So they can look back and say, like, who was on this medication when, who had this condition when. And so they looked back at women who were on contraceptives between, I believe it was 1995 and 2013. And what they found was that basically across the board, women who were on a lot of the most common contraceptives, hormonal contraceptives, had significantly higher rates of depression and prescriptions for antidepressants. And within that, they found some trends. So when people were on progestin-only contraceptives, progestin is one of the two main hormones that's used in contraceptives. They tended to have much higher rates of depression. Mm-hmm. When people started young, like as teenager, they tended to have higher rates. And also the thing that surprised me maybe the most was people who were on non-oral forms of contraceptives. So not the pill, but something like IUDs, they also tended to have higher rates of depression. And the reason that surprised me was because like I said earlier, when I was getting my IUD, part of the selling point for me was like my understanding that the IUD had localized effects, that it was like small amounts of hormone directly to the uterus. And basically what some scientists have since like hypothesized is that, yeah, it might be going directly into the uterus, but it's also going directly into your bloodstream. And unlike something like the pill, which is being digested by through the liver and being broken down through the liver, that's not happening with something like an IUD. So anyway, these Danish researchers found that that women who were on hormonal contraceptives, especially non-oral ones, especially progestin ones, especially women who started as teenagers, had significantly higher rates of depression and antidepressant prescriptions. Now, I should say that like overall, the rates of dramatic mood effects on contraceptives is still very low. Like, this isn't to say that anyone who goes on contraceptives is like doomed to have mental health effects, but they did find that there was an increase. So after that, there were more studies, more observational studies, more in Denmark. There were some in the UK, and they kept finding that, again, women who were on hormonal contraceptives seemed to have higher rates of not only depression, but things like anxiety and insomnia. And, you know, there's a common and very well-founded criticism of observational studies like this, which is that you can't separate correlation from causation. Mm-hmm. Like, you don't necessarily know that it was the contraceptive that caused women to be depressed. It could be something else, something maybe about their lifestyle, something like that. There was one study, though, that the same Danish researchers did, this was pretty recently, that suggests that it is potentially the progestin that has something to do with it. So they basically looked at women who were specifically on IUDs, on hormonal IUDs, and there are a few different types of hormonal IUDs, and they have different doses of progestin in them. And what they found was that women who were on the consistently, like as the rates of progestin in the IUDs went up, so did the rates of depression of the women who had those IUDs. Mm. So it suggests that progestin might be one of the drivers of these mood changes.
0: Wow.
1: That was a very long way of explaining this to you.
0: No,
1: so thank you for coming into the weeds with me.
0: I'm there. I mean, because it's fascinating. Do you have time to stick around for another segment? Because if you're on time crunch, I want to respect your time.
1: Yeah.
0: You good? We are talking to Julia Lurie of Mother Jones about the birth control conversation nobody's doctor is having with them. Maybe they are. I shouldn't do a blanket statement, but a conversation we should be having. When we come back, let's talk about the part of the story that made a major medical organization change its website. What? Driving home, back in a few minutes on WCPT 820, KKNW 1150, KTNF AM 950, and of course, all of our friends tuning in digitally. We'll be right back.
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6: I'm Dr. Anthony Lizerwitz, and this is Climate Connections. Hundreds of feet deep in the ocean, light fades to black, and a vibrant ecosystem comes to life. This is the ocean's twilight zone, a cold, dark place that's home to strange jellyfish and glowing squids, as well as plankton and countless fish.
7: It's really an amazing assemblage of animals that have adapted to these low light and cold conditions.
6: Chris Dorsett of the nonprofit Ocean Conservancy says these animals help regulate the Earth's climate by transporting planet-warming carbon deep underwater. The ocean absorbs a lot of carbon dioxide from the atmosphere. Then tiny phytoplankton near the ocean's surface take up carbon as they photosynthesize and grow. Every night, creatures from the twilight zone swim to the surface to eat these phytoplankton and other creatures. Then they take that carbon back down to the deep, where much of it will remain. But Dorsett says the Twilight Zone is in trouble as companies grow more interested in deep-sea fishing and mining. So he says it's vital that countries enact policies to protect it.
7: this area very much needs to be protected before activities begin that could really impact it and impact those values for society.
6: Climate Connections is produced by the Yale Center for Environmental Communication. To learn more about climate change, visit climateconnections.org.
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0: 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We've been talking with Julia Lurie of Mother Jones. She's a senior reporter at Mother Jones. Her latest piece, just published a few days ago, about less than a week. Her new piece is Me, Myself, and IUDs. And I'm absolutely, the area of women's health is something I'm incredibly passionate about. And the American College of OBGYNs put up a website to fight birth control misinformation. And on that site, they listed mood changes as a myth. What? Okay. Even though the drug companies list it as a side effect themselves. Julia, I mean, like, what? How do you react to that?
1: Oh, man. For this story, I talked to a lot of scientists, a lot of doctors, trying to understand, like, what do we know, what do we not know about the connection between hormonal contraceptives and mood. And I have to say, of all the conversations I had, the one where I received the most pushback to just the concept of this being a thing was from ACOG, the American College of Obstetricians and Gynecologists. And so I should say, like, ACOG is the group that sets the standards and is sort of like issuing guidelines to doctors when it comes to all sorts of things related to women's health, including contraceptives. And they have historically been very, very, like, they've really praised and really embraced IUDs and long-acting reversible contraceptives in general, because they're super, super effective at preventing pregnancy. Like, that's indisputable. They if their job is to prevent pregnancy, they're very good at that job. They also, as we talked about, have side effects. And I think that sometimes in all the praise and all the embracing of these contraceptives, that part can get lost. And, you know, like, one thing I want to say is, like, they're in a tough spot. Politically, contraceptives are super, super polarized right now. They are under threat from a million different directions, like social media, misinformation about contraceptives is rampant on social media. Like, if you're ACOG, you, I would imagine, want to protect access to contraceptives. That's so, so important. And so basically I went to them being like, so what's going on here? How can we, what do we know about the connection, if there is one, between contraceptives and mood? And also, like, what are you doing to fight the misinformation online about contraceptives? And I had gone to them in part because I had seen that they had this website that was all about, like you said, myths. Like, what are the myths and what are the facts about hormonal contraceptives? And one of the things that they listed a lot of actual myths, like the idea that that contraceptives will cause you to have fertility problems, or they will make you have an abortion or something, like things that really are myths. But then in that list of myths, they also listed mood changes. So, like, the idea that contraceptives could lead to mood changes was a myth, according to this website. And I was like, what? That's bizarre. That both didn't align with my experience and the experience of so many people that I know, but also it just doesn't align with what even, like, pharmaceutical companies say about contraceptives on their own, like, you know, labeling the package inserts for a lot of different forms of contraceptives. So I asked ACOG about this, and frankly, it was a pretty awkward conversation. They basically said, the person that I talked to, who is herself a gynecologist, and she was a fellow at ACOG, said, like, look, on average, birth control has not been shown to cause significant mood changes. And she said, like, if a patient comes to her reporting, like, potential mood changes that she thinks, you know, was from contraceptives, she'll tell them, like, you know, she's happy to have them come off of them if the patient wants to, but, like, she can't make any promises that the change is from mood, and she wants to check that it's not from something more severe, like anemia or thyroid disorders or something like that.
0: Interesting.
1: And again, she just doubled down. Like, she can't, the research doesn't tell us that birth control could necessarily be causing mood changes. And so again, this just really surprised me given what pharmaceutical companies say about this. And I pressed her on this, And then she did say some IUDs are associated with depression, but in the aggregate, most people don't experience mood changes based on the studies that we have. And it just, we just kept running into this sort of like, in the aggregate, mood changes aren't really a thing based on the studies that we have. And eventually, like after a certain amount of pushing, she just declined to answer more questions about it. And a few days later, I received an email from an ACOG spokesperson, and she said that our conversation had sparked this internal discussion, and the group had decided to remove mood changes from its list of myths. And I was like,
0: "What?
1: Whoa, okay.
0: Hey!"
1: So then, a couple months later, their website did indeed change. I should say it just changed a little bit. So before, it said that it was a myth that birth control could cause mood changes. Now it says that it's a myth that birth control routinely causes mood changes. I wouldn't say that it's like the biggest change.
0: Right.
1: But it is it's a little change. I think I've since talked to some other experts who research not only the effects of contraceptives, but how we talk about contraceptives. And one thing that one expert, Catherine Clancy, she's a biological anthropologist, told me was, we have this, medical institutions sometimes have this like relentlessly positive framing of birth control, and that may come from a desire to protect access to contraceptives.
0: Right.
1: But she called it like toxic positivity, and said, you know, it might come from a desire to protect access, but it can come across as like medical gaslighting.
0: Yes. Sorry. Ding, ding, ding, ding, ding. Sorry. That's my commentary, not yours.
1: And so her whole thing was like, look, it's great that we have access to contraceptives, but like any other medication, it has side effects, and we want to know about the side effects. It's like, it's not actually that hard of a concept when you put it that way. But I think especially with contraceptives so under threat and so polarized right now, I think that there's this tendency to just like, it can kind of feel like there are just two camps. Like there are people who are like rah-rah hormonal contraceptives, like, you know, at any cost, warts and all. And then there are like people who are talking about how horrible contraceptives are, you know, maybe with the idea of getting rid of them altogether. And I think there's actually a really big camp of people who fall in the middle, who are like, no, we should have access to contraceptives. We just want to be able to know what the potential risks are. And we want to be able to talk about those potential risks and the downsides of contraceptives, because we ultimately want contraceptives to be better. And I think that is, it's a more nuanced position, but I think it's a very widely held position by a lot of women.
0: I something just flashed in my brain and I had to look it up because I couldn't remember her name. When you talk about the vulnerability to contraception, God, I just remember this friggin' fraggin' Rush Limbaugh talking about Sandra Fluke and like, how much of a whore is she? How many pills does she take? I mean, like, it was one of the worst moments in women's reproductive health that I can, in my lifetime. I mean, you might have been very young, but it was horrible. You know?
1: I have to say, I don't remember that.
0: He spent days railing on birth control, on the pill, on. Mm-hmm. And so I think I can see like wanting to be protective of the pill and access. It makes sense to me, you know, and also
1: absolutely,
0: not the risk of women's health and mental well-being. You know?
1: Absolutely. And like, if you go onto TikTok right now, for example, like, and you look up birth control, like, you will see reel after reel after reel of people talking about how horrible contraceptives are. And in some cases spouting like just true misinformation, saying like, you know, instead of using hormonal contraceptives, you should use wild carrot seeds or neem oil, like the pesticide, or, you know what I mean? I think that it's like one thing to say we should talk about side effects. It's another thing to say like we should be using neem oil instead. And it, I don't want the two to be conflated.
0: Yeah,
1: you know?
0: Exactly. I do want to, papaya seeds. I don't like, what are we, I get it. Well, I mean, like, you know, we know that in ancient cultures, there were different ways to sort of whether it's induce an abortion. I mean, like for centuries, women have been trying to find ways to have autonomy, to direct their own, you know, future.
1: Right.
0: So I get
1: one thing anthropologist Kate Clancy said that really stuck with me was like, you know, it's easy to, I feel like there have been a lot of articles over the past few years that are like, you know, look at all these like silly women going to TikTok for the birth control advice and believing all this misinformation. But I think the question is like, what does it say about our information landscape that so many women are going to TikTok for their information?
0: Yes.
1: And what Kate Clancy said is like, I think that part of the problem is that they're not getting, they feel like they're not getting transparent, honest conversations in their doctor's offices. They're not getting that from the medical establishment. And so they're needing to go elsewhere. And TikTok and, you know, social media broadly right now is where you go.
0: Yeah. Yeah. I mean, we got the Rogans, you know, Joe Rogans, the Candace Owens, you know, call, what did Candace Owens call it? A Machiavellian evil design. Alex Clark calls it, calls birth control poison. And in the meantime, HHS has laid off the staff running Title 10. It's just, there's so many things going on politically as well. And I want to thank you again for this remarkable coverage. And by the way, I would recommend checking out the Sandra Fluke element, because I believe it was for she was fighting for coverage, because she was also taking it because some people do take birth control pills for medical management, for other reasons. Yeah. And so that was the argument. And Rush Limbaugh spent, I mean, days calling her names. And she, I mean, like, she put herself out there. I should follow up and see what she's up to, because it was a big story. It was 2012, I believe. So you had been very young.
1: Okay, yes.
0: You've been very young. But that's a story that sticks out for me, and how, and that's before like social media really took off, but that a broadcaster really blew it up to the level. I remember men and a lot of people saying, yeah, you know, she's a whore, you know, she's a slut for wanting to take the pill and all this. It was just, it's so gross. And yet these are lives at risk. And let me ask you this before we go. How are you feeling as the new Julia?
1: I'm feeling good. I'm feeling like, and it, like, it doesn't feel like I'm like a totally new person or anything like that.
0: Okay.
1: It just feels like the sort of calmer, happier, lighter side of me is just like much more present than it was before. And the sort of like part of me that tends to like spiral and be really down on myself is less there. And when it's there, it's much more like passing rather than just like a state of being, you know? So it's a pretty incredible, like I said before, like I'm 36 years old. It's kind of wild to realize that I might be like a calmer and happier person than I thought I was capable of being, you know? And so it's a really incredible thing. And also it's a wild ride.
0: Yeah. I can imagine.
1: And so I think I'm just sort of like watching and waiting. Like, I don't know. It's been like this for a year. I hope that this holds, but like, who knows? I will say, like, when I had an IUD, I wasn't getting my periods, which is pretty common for people with IUDs and with hormonal IUDs. And now I do get my periods, and like, there are very real just like mood changes and body changes throughout different types of parts of the cycle. And I'm much more attuned to that. And so like, I don't know, it's kind of nice to be like, oh, I kind of feel shitty, or I might feel kind of down, or I might be more easily. I was like digging for like, what is the reason that I'm feeling like this? Why, you know, I like going to therapy, going to psychologists and psychiatrists, and like, why am I feeling like this? And sort of like digging deep into my psyche. And there's a lot to be said for that. I don't want to negate that in any way,
0: sure.
1: But it's also nice to know sometimes like, this is just where your body is at.
0: Yeah.
1: And this part of this could just be hormones.
0: Exactly. Again, thank you so much for sharing the story. And not to be that old broad, I don't want to say wait till menopause, but it was, I mean, I wish that there had been as much honesty online. You know, I wish there had been access to information about what I was going through, because perimenopause and all those things. And also, I wish I had known about Diva Cups before. I don't know if you're comfortable in that area, but if I may recommend Diva Cups as an option to try out sometime.
1: Very good to know.
0: Just don't try changing it on a train, because then it'll look like someone tried to commit suicide. Anyway, I may have that one edited out. I was scrubbing. I was on Amtrak. It was a really bizarre moment. At any rate, yeah, this towards the end of my experience as a premenopausal, and I wish I had known about them sooner. I just wish I hadn't done that. Julia Lurie, extraordinary work. Please check out everything that she does at Mother Jones. I hope that she'll join us to talk about all the other great work that she does as well, including her coverage of ICE and Dilley Detention Center. Thank you so much, Julia. And also, my best to your grandmother. I wish I could meet her. And to your whole family. Everyone that supports the work that you do deserves all the flowers, as they say.
1: Thank you.
0: Absolutely.
1: Thank you.
0: Thank you. Everyone, go to motherjones.com and read all her great work, as well as the other journalists who are covering the stories you might otherwise miss. These are the short stories that also shape our democracy. Thank you, everybody. Have a great night. Thank you, Levy. Love you all.
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6: I'm Dr. Anthony Lizerwitz, and this is Climate Connections. In Atlanta, an overgrown and neglected railroad corridor is becoming a shady walking and biking path. When complete, the Atlanta Beltline will form a 22-mile loop around the city, linking parks, affordable housing, art, businesses, and public transit. And hundreds of different types of plants and trees will surround the path, forming the world's longest linear arboretum.
10: And it's a way that people can get through 45 neighborhoods, either by bike or by foot, that is going to be completely shaded.
6: Greg Levine is executive director of the nonprofit Trees Atlanta, which manages the arboretum. He says the design incorporates both old-growth trees and new tree plantings. As climate change causes more extreme weather, these trees will help keep the city cool on hot days, and they'll filter stormwater when it rains. They'll also create habitat for wildlife.
10: In the evenings, you can hear insects. If you get there early in the morning, there's birds flying all around.
6: More than half of the arboretum has already been built, and signs, artwork, and docent-led tours on the path teach people about the trees and the ecosystem as they enjoy the winding oasis of greenery. Climate Connections is produced by the Yale Center for Environmental Communication. To learn more about climate change, visit climateconnections.org.
11: Happy Wednesday. Eric Reiner here with you on KKNW. We're approaching noon. Time for a very quick look at our traffic. Well, southbound I-5 struggling from North Gateway on down to about Denny. Northbound I-5 Swift Avenue to the West Seattle Bridge is slow. And northbound 405 still dealing with the remnants of an earlier accident. Seeing stop-and-go traffic from 167 right on up to Sunset. Just a reminder, Blue Angels will conduct two practice runs over Lake Washington tomorrow from 11 to 1 o'clock and 3:30 to 4:40 p.m. Stay tuned to KKNW. Coming up, it's more of your favorite programming. That's right, Tech Time Radio with Nathan Mum and Friends is coming up. Right now, 71 degrees here in the sunshine.
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13: NBC News Radio, I'm Chris Caraggio. The Federal Reserve is leaving interest rates unchanged. It's the fifth consecutive time the Fed has kept rates steady. This is the second rate decision under new Fed Reserve Chairman Kevin Warsh. Senator Rand Paul is wanting to hold Dr. Anthony Fauci in contempt of Congress after Fauci invoked the Fifth Amendment today when asked questions related to COVID-19. He said it was to avoid Republicans possibly using his testimony to prosecute him for perjury. This all comes days after Paul released what he calls Fauci's diary during the pandemic. The U.S. and Saudi Arabia have conducted airstrikes on Iranian-backed groups in Iraq. Jacuti DeVay reports the attacks were carried out overnight.
14: U.S. Central Command issuing a statement on social media about the strikes that they were joint airstrikes conducted by U.S. and Saudi Arabian aircraft against logistics and weapons sites in eastern Iraq.
13: The strikes came after Iran launched ballistic missiles at U.S. forces in the Middle East. In a post on X, U.S. Central Command said all of the missiles were successfully intercepted. Todd Blanche's nomination for U.S. Attorney General is up in the air as Texas Senator John Cornyn withholds support over a disputed Justice Department fund. Today, Cornyn said he will not vote for Blanche until the department provides a written commitment permanently ending a proposed $1.8 billion anti-weaponization fund. The Justice Department says it submitted a written proposal to address Cornyn's concerns, though the senator says it does not meet his request. Millions across the Northeast are facing the threat of flooding as rain moves into the region. NOAA's Weather Prediction Center has issued a level 3 out of 4 risk of flash flooding in parts of Massachusetts, Vermont, and Connecticut. President Trump is slated to announce plans to remake Dulles International Airport in Virginia. The Washington Post says Trump will be joined by Transportation Secretary Sean Duffy and United CEO Scott Kirby today. I'm Chris Caraggio, NBC News Radio.
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11: Time now for a quick look at our KKNW weather outlook. Sunshine through the rest of today. We'll see a high near 78. Tonight, mostly clear again with a low around 52. Sunny again for Thursday and a high near 79. A sunny Friday expected, warming up to near 84 degrees. Saturday looks like we got a chance of showers and thunderstorms again in the morning, but a partly sunny afternoon with a high near 74. And then a slight chance of rain Sunday morning, but a partly sunny afternoon with a high near 72.
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17: 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We're glad to have Peyton, our producer, at the control panel today. 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
16: Now on today's show.
17: All right. Today on the show, we have our famous letters segment. We're going to read letters that were sent to us that were phishing mails. And one of these actually caught me. We're going to talk about this a little bit. You know what? I didn't do my own due diligence and I actually got caught. So we're going to talk about what happens when you're busy and not paying attention and you get something across and you go, I got this and shouldn't have been taken care of. And of course we have our standard features, including this week in technology, our technology fail of the week, the Nathan nugget, which should make everybody happy. And it was submitted, by a couple people. And as soon as my wife saw it, she said, we have to do that as our main story. So we'll be talking about that. And of course our pick of the day, whiskey tasting, to see if our whiskey pick gets 0, 1, or 2 thumbs up by the end of the show. But now it's time for the latest headlines in the world of technology.
16: Here are our top technology stories of the week.
17: All right. Today's top stories, we're going to be talking about what happens when all of a sudden an autonomous AI system breaks out of containment and launches into a real-world cyber attack. Now, this is not by a foreign adversary, a criminal syndicate. This is actually testing that went wrong. All right. So, you know, we actually talked about this in Two Truths and a Lie, and I made up a story like this. And guess what? This story is now, I was just 2 weeks ahead of time. You know what? That's what they say. We're ahead of the mainstream media because guess what happened? Something happened that is very shocking. But let's now go more for this developing story with Jennifer on what we have.
18: Thanks, Nathan. On July 11th, Hugging Face, the world's largest marketplace for AI models, detected a breach moving at superhuman speed. Their log showed an attacker performing 17,000 autonomous actions in under 48 hours, chaining vulnerabilities, escalating privileges, and ultimately accessing production systems. But nearly a week later, the truth emerged, and the attacker was ChatGPT, specifically two experimental versions, GPT 5.6 Sol and a more powerful, unreleased Frontier model. These systems were being tested inside OpenAI's secure sandbox to evaluate advanced cyber capabilities. But during the test, the models broke containment, accessed the open internet, and launched a full-spectrum cyber operation against Hugging Face. And here's the twist. The AI wasn't trying to steal money or sabotage systems. It was trying to cheat on an internal exam, OpenAI's Exploit Gym benchmark, by hacking Hugging Face to obtain the answers. Now back to the studio.
19: I'm not going to tell you I told you so.
17: All right. So first, this isn't hypothetical. This wasn't a simulation. This is a real AI system breaking out of a controlled environment on its own, launching a real cyber attack and evading detection for days. This is the beginning of the milestone of the humankind alteration. All right, so here's what we got going on here. So there, it was in a test environment. And in this test environment, the AI had these tests and it wanted to get an A on a test. Kind of like old school.
19: Yeah, here's the thing.
17: Yeah. Right?
19: It cheated.
17: It cheated. It jumped the systems of what it knew. Knew that there was a place that was outside on the internet that had the information. Went then and interrupted that system so they could get the correct answers and get that A plus on their test. Now, it's interesting, though. Some experts say that this is the clearest warning yet, that AI possesses real-world risks. Others urge the timing and messaging feels very suspicious, almost like a publicity stunt, and a dramatic way for OpenAI to showcase its offensive capabilities while competitors like Anthropic and Google push their own frontier models forward. So right now, the big buzzword in Anthropic is Fable 5, right? Fable 5 is like the coolest code that's out there. Everybody's using it. We've actually used it my full-time job to help us with some coding and taking some coding and condensing it, and it did a very good job of that. So what happened is OpenAI is kind of in the corner saying, hey, we want press, we want press, we want press. So the question is, did it really escape, or did they let it escape so they could become big news? Now, either way, it's interesting because the FBI had to get involved. And then once that happened, OpenAI came on in, took over, and stopped the AI from continuing its breach of the systems itself. So here's what we got. OpenAI's AI model knew that there was internet access somewhere within their network to go on out to no longer stay contained. Figured a way to get on out to the open internet and therefore took over a server to get their answers. How do you feel about that, Mike?
19: Oh, so many things.
17: So many things?
19: Yep.
17: So I think half of this is publicity, in my opinion. I think OpenAI needed some
19: publicity. It doesn't matter if it's a publicity stunt or not. It's bad.
17: It's bad. So bad. What's happening now is, what do you do when AI soon can detect when humans are trying to disable it, and then it decides that it doesn't want to be disabled? You ever see that movie War Games?
19: Oh, yeah.
17: Yeah.
19: That was
17: in the 80s.
19: Classic.
17: That was in the 80s. Are we now at
19: you
17: that time?
19: You want to play a game?
17: Yeah. Are we now at that time where the computer takes over and thinks that what's real is not real, and it's a simulated game, and we're at trouble?
19: It was a Whopper. Yeah, Whopper.
17: Yep. Okay.
19: Whopper's on the way, man.
17: All right, there you go. Well, story number two, Mike. What do you have for us?
19: I don't know. It might be AI related.
17: Is it AI related?
19: Yeah. What do you think happens when AI says we have found aliens?
17: I don't know what happens.
19: Well, more AI hype meeting sci-fi panic.
17: Okay.
19: Researchers are warning that artificial intelligence, the same stuff that can't tell a toaster from a submarine half the time, might one day convince NASA that it found alien life. Yeah, because what we really need is a rover hallucinating ET.
17: On Mars or something like that? Yeah. Okay, all right.
19: So here's what happened. So at Michigan State University ran an experiment using a digital world called Evita. In that world, little chunks of code can replicate. That's the definition of life in their system. They train the AI to spot the difference between the code that can copy itself and the code that can't. And sure enough, the AI nailed it 99.97% of the time. Gold star. Then the researchers decided to mess with it. You know, this would be like testing their hypothesis, right?
17: Yep.
19: So they took totally dead, non-replicating code and made tiny tweaks over and over again, until the AI became almost 100% certain that these fakes were alive, even though they never replicated themselves, not once. So basically, the AI learned to recognize this pattern, but not the actual concept, which is exactly the kind of thing that they were trying to teach it to do.
17: Okay.
19: And is exactly the kind of thing that could go wrong when NASA starts leaning on machines learning to help detect biosignatures on places like Mars or Europa. So NASA's already pouring millions into AI-driven life detection. They've got teams training models on meteorites, fossils, rocks, goo, you name it, and some of these tools are impressive. One model even figured out that sea squirts contain algae because it picked up the chemical fingerprints and humans missed it.
17: Okay.
19: But here's the kicker. Michigan State team says we're not ready to trust it on spacecraft, not even close, so no how.
17: Okay.
19: No howls are going to be on
17: any of the NASA's ships.
19: Good morning, Dave. And honestly, I agree. If the AI can be tricked into seeing life where there isn't any or miss life because it doesn't match its training, that's a problem. NASA wants AI to help sift through mountains of data. That's fine, but let's not pretend it's ready to declare we found aliens anytime soon. We can wait.
17: All right. You know, I just saw the newest episode of Strange New Worlds, the Star Trek episode series.
19: The Star Trek episode series.
17: That just came back out. And the very first episode of this new season is, well, hopefully it's not spoilers for people, but if you haven't watched it yet, turn us off for about 30 seconds. But if you have watched it, it was all about kind of time travel, which Star Trek is the best. And it goes back into our solar system many, many, many, many years when the dinosaurs are roaming and people are living on Mars. And so it's all about an episode, what happens. And they can't change anything because there is no inhabitants on Mars in our time frame or for the foreseeable future.
19: Okay.
17: So something happens there.
19: Well, how does that have anything to do with my story?
17: Well, I'm just saying because aliens.
19: Or you just wanted to talk about Star Trek.
17: No. I'm just saying that the AI, you got to be careful what the AI detects or what you get detecting, because if it says it's the wrong thing, then it can lead into problems and then you can write sci-fi stories.
19: Not even good ones. So, yeah.
17: Well, no, come on. 2001 Space Odyssey is a pretty good one.
19: I'm talking about AI writing stories, human beings who actually know what to do.
17: Okay. All right. Are you ready for story number three?
19: Yeah, sure. Let's talk about how Meta's doing.
17: Okay. Well, Instagram cracks down on videos filmed with Meta smart glass. So let's talk about this. Instagram is owned by Meta.
19: How stupid does that sound?
17: Instagram's owned by Meta.
19: Yes.
17: But now they're clamping down on videos filmed with smart glasses.
19: Why?
17: Well, I don't know. If you buy a smart glass, isn't the whole idea that you buy smart glasses so you can film all the stuff?
19: I think the idea to buy smart glasses is that you spy on everybody. But that's my opinion.
17: Well, Instagram is now removing videos and even shutting down accounts that Meta's smart glasses have secretly filmed and harassed people in public. The crackdown targets
0: in a courtroom with you.
17: Prank creators and pickup artists influence who record women and service workers without consent. Instagram head Adam Morrissey said the platform won't allow surreptitious.
19: The word is surreptitious.
17: Surreptitious filming.
19: Use that in a sentence.
17: The platform won't allow surreptitious filming.
19: Surreptitious.
17: That exploits
19: that
17: or
19: secret.
17: Intimidates people. Business insiders report that two major pickup artists' accounts, both of them with over a million followers, were recently deactivated for violating the policy. So they put a policy out there. They make them say okay to it real quick. And then their videos that are there, they take them all down and they delete these accounts. The glass, which includes a small LED recording indicator, has raised privacy concerns since launch, especially because there's a hack to remove it so it doesn't stay on, which is all known all over everywhere in Reddit. So you can find that in a matter of seconds. Critics say the light is too subtle, making it easier for creators to film strangers who don't realize they're on camera. If you're walking around anywhere nowadays, you're on camera for everything that you do. You can't take one thing over the other thing. You're always on a camera.
19: Yeah.
17: So there's nothing that can be done about that.
19: And in general, if you're in public, you can be filmed without consent.
17: Well, Meta confirmed the removals, but hasn't explained how the new policy is being enforced or what specific behaviors target a violation. For now, Instagram says the goal is simple. Stop creators from using wearable cameras to harass people for their content.
19: Yeah, this is okay. So we all know that I go off on AI and stuff all the time.
17: Yes.
19: And this is the reason. This is the exact reason.
17: But if you make these cameras, so you make the whole idea with these eyeglasses is to make a camera so that you have it. Why would you not on your platform allow? Why don't you just put a tag that these are being filmed from Google Glasses, as you can do, or Meta's glasses or a platform, so that you know what's available there to have it taken care of?
19: That beats me. Okay. But I think the interesting part of this thing is that I think Instagram is doing a good thing.
17: You think there's so Instagram's doing a good job by removing
19: I think
17: smart
19: they
17: glasses.
19: Should remove stuff like that because people abuse what we give them.
17: Okay, well, how about YouTube? Should YouTube remove them?
19: I think YouTube should too.
17: Really?
19: Yeah.
17: So
19: I don't think that running around recording people without their knowledge and then doing things to them is it's just diabolical.
17: Okay. Well, did you remember?
19: I don't know if you've ever watched
17: Candid Camera. Have you ever seen Candid Camera?
19: Yeah, but those were setups, and they had to sign
17: a release,
19: releases and stuff like that. These are people that are going out and doing things. Like, have you ever watched these pranksters? I hate these people.
17: Okay.
19: I absolutely hate online prankers.
17: Really?
19: Yes, because they're bullies and they're just nasty individuals.
17: Okay.
19: And there are some that are very high profile that are just absolute dog crap.
17: Okay.
19: And I don't have any bad feelings about
17: that. Bad feelings with that one. Okay. Wow.
19: Because they're out there doing things to people just to get.
17: But shouldn't you, as a person in the public, just be nice? I mean, if you record me walking around and I'm an a-hole and then I post it online and say, look at this a-hole, isn't that something that you shouldn't be an a-hole about and you should make sure things are okay?
19: What does that mean, being an a-hole?
17: Well, I mean, being a jerk.
19: You know, if there are, of course, a spectrum of nuance here,
17: okay.
19: Right?
17: Okay.
19: If I'm out there and I've got my cool little Meta glasses on,
17: yeah,
19: and I'm coming up to you on the street and I'm pranking you and making you flip out,
17: okay,
19: that's one thing.
17: That's one thing.
19: But if you're running around being a jerk,
17: should you be able to record that?
19: Like, yeah.
17: Okay.
19: That everybody does that.
17: Okay. So if you post that up with your glasses,
19: the whole thing is that I'm not doing that to you. I'm just recording you doing it in general.
17: Okay. All right. Okay. Is that the difference? All right. Well,
19: it doesn't mean that I think it is necessarily right or wrong, but I don't hate you because you are being recorded for being a jerk. But if you're doing stuff to people, I'm really not going to like you very much.
17: Well, Instagram says the goal is simple. Stop creators from using wearable cameras to harass people for content.
19: That's right. Clout chasing is just, I hate it.
17: All right. Well, that ends our top technology stories of the week. Next, we dive into our letter segment featuring scams submitted by listeners in some studio selected emails. Be sure to listen and share this segment with your friend. But now we're going to take a break. We're going to hit 88 miles per hour into our next segment. 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
17: Welcome back to Tech Time with Nathan Mum. Our weekly show covers the top technology subjects. Without any political agenda, we verify the facts, we do with a sense of humor in less than 60 minutes, and of course, a little whiskey on the side. It seems you were coughing a little bit during that whiskey tasting there, Mike. You okay?
19: Oh, yeah.
17: Yeah? Okay.
19: Yeah, it hit me wrong that second little sip.
17: The second little sip. Okay, all right.
21: It
19: tastes good.
21: Oh, no.
17: All right, well, there we go. Mr. Gregoire, whiskey connoisseur, is not in the studio. Where are you at? Not. Are you traveling in Europe? Are you in South America? Are you in Antarctica? Where are you at today?
21: No, I'm in the United States. I'm in Portland, Oregon.
17: Oh, okay.
21: Currently visiting.
17: All right. Yeah. So, something weird, right? Isn't that your guys' slogan down there? So, keep it weird, Portland.
2: Yes, we stole that from Austin, Texas.
17: Okay, there you go. All right.
19: I feel like that might be a little bit of a thing.
17: Okay. Yeah. All right. Well, you know what, Mark? What have you chosen for us today?
2: Well, today we are not keeping it weird with our bourbon. We are doing James E. Pepper, barrel proof,

0: A lot of flavors here.
1: Do you taste the nutmeg there?
2: I did taste the nutmeg.
1: Actually, I did too, kind of, to be honest. So that's the only thing I actually did taste. But I actually like this a lot. So Mike was over here coughing up. I'm digging this already.
0: Well, this is from James Pepper Distilling Company. With their distillery is in Lexington, Kentucky. It's a straight bourbon. It's 5 years old, 108.2 proof. And the mash bill is an undisclosed blend of corn, rye, malted barley, and malted rye, and is considered a low rye bourbon mash bill. It is priced at roughly around $73.
1: Oh, it's a little expensive. $73 there. I don't know.
2: It just fell from his favored column.
1: I don't know.
2: It's gonna be a thumbs down for Nathan.
1: No, look at
0: the bottle. Show the bottle on screen.
1: The bottle is good. Here it is. Oh,
2: it is. It's got a nice wooden cork.
1: Can you reach it there, Mike? It looks like you're struggling. Are you struggling? There you go. You got little hands.
0: There you go. It's a beautiful.
2: I'll show you how little my hands are in a minute.
1: There you go.
0: Yeah, they call it the decanter bottle because with the glass work on it. It's quite a beautiful bottle.
2: It is. Yes, I like the bottle. It does fit with Nathan's
1: cork top. It looks pretty nice. It looks really good on my shelf now. I can see it hanging up there on my shelf just perfectly there, you know, right up there on that level. What do you think? I think that would be perfect. Okay. All right.
0: So since you like this whiskey so much, let's remind those that really like watching and listening to your show to like and subscribe. And when you are drinking, drink responsibly. Heaven can wait.
1: All right, with our whiskey tasting completed, let's move on to our feature segment. Today, we're bringing back the funny yet informative reading of emails that I received during the week. This includes scam, phishing emails, texting scams, and all-out mistruths disguised as legitimate emails in a segment we like to call letters.

0: right, going to the board first with our first letter. We have a letter that was printed out for you that is a scam. So you need to read the letter and what we got going on with that. So start with that out first.
1: Well, it's from Who Is Sales Team.
0: Okay.
1: To you. And it's urgent. It's regarding one of your many websites.
0: Domains.
1: And it says that it's expired and about to be deleted. And it says your domain, gridironball.net, has expired and has been deleted from your account. You cannot renew it now. However, you still have one last chance to get your domain name back by using the redemption process. Details are given below. If you want to restore your domain name, then you're required to complete the redemption process within the next 30 days. Else you may lose this domain name forever. That's a weird
0: phrasing
1: right there.
0: Okay.
1: Order details has an ID number, domain name, expiration date. Restore cost is USD 80.0.
0: Yes.
2: 80.0.
1: That's also strange.
0: That's strange. So, you know what? What should you do when you see something like this?
1: Well, you don't click on it.
0: Well,
2: right here. It's right here.
1: You don't click on it, and then you go straight to where you host your domain name and double check to see that everything's okay.
0: Well,
2: listen to her.
0: Listen to her.
1: I've learned that from my tech guy who taught me that. I've been watching Tech Time Radio for a long time, and I don't click on anything
0: that comes to you. Well, let me.
2: What happened there, Nathan?
0: Well, let me just tell you. Last week
1: did
0: was
1: you click on this?
0: Well, last week was a really busy week. What happens is when you get really busy doing stuff, sometimes even the fake emails that you know probably are fake are right there. It's pretty insignificant. I don't want to lose that domain.
2: Just get to the point, Mr. Clicko.
0: So I ended up clicking on that domain name. And then they asked for the credit card.
1: Even the word restore is wrong.
0: Okay, well.
3: But a person needs to be able to speak English to understand that.
0: Okay. Yes. Yeah, Gallimore.
2: Yeah, but here's the thing.
0: Yes.
2: This is absolutely what they're counting on because you're going to be scanning the email, so most people won't pick up grammatical errors.
0: Yeah.
2: It's going to create that urgency in you because you lost something.
0: I didn't renew it. I had not renewed it at the time, and I knew that that was on my list to renew.
1: So there's two things that are wrong in here, though. I mean, besides the weird phrasing and the 80.0 USD, procedure for redeeming your domain name, is it a prize?

0: And then in the same line, click on the restore button. You can move ahead with redeeming the domain name. I mean, that's,
1: you should just,
0: none of that is, it's a, not a redemption process. I don't know why your brain thought this was okay.
2: Let me just tell you.
1: Maybe it's from digital Jesus.
2: So what happens when this actually happens? So when you put in your credit card, let's talk about what happens.
0: Well, usually they make you put it in multiple times so they can verify they got the right information.
2: Well, they actually took the money out of the account pretty quickly. So, so when you put your credit card in there, I'm smart enough to at least use a credit card that has fraud protection. So then what you have to do when you make a mistake like this, and hopefully it's only $80 and you're learning from me.
1: You're busted, buddy.
2: Is that you call the bank, and the bank then does some due diligence, and they do a refund back into your account itself. So lo and behold, what I can say is that there was $80 that was taken out and $80 that was re-put back into my account.
1: Are you listening to her? Are you listening to her?
2: Am I listening
1: about
2: to...
1: all the stuff that she just said about not doing
2: so
1: any of this?
2: So we talk about this. So I talk about this. I've been talking about this for 7 years on, and you know what? I've been really, really, really good during this time, except one Kickstarter, which I got hosed on, and this.
0: Well, you and I, so for those who don't know, you are my spouse. And you and I talk about this all the time.
2: We do.
0: Because I also have a business and I get this kind of stuff all the time. And I send it to you and we talk about it. And my mother is forever clicking on things. And she now knows she's not supposed to.
2: She's the worst.
0: But you and I talk about it all the time. So it shocks me that you fell for this.
2: Well,
1: I am over here shocked too. Yeah. But happily.
2: All right. So the moral of the story is, if you buy anything online like this, always make sure you use a credit card also. So you can check your credit card transactions and dispute any fraudulent charges that can happen.
0: Bottom line really is just have trust issues and don't click on anything.
2: Well, that's my cat.
1: Don't click on. I don't even open stuff, but here, I just want to point out that even though I'm never going to let this go,
2: yeah,
1: I'm going to rub this in forever. Okay. That this is actually a good lesson, because anybody can fall for these things because of what you were talking about. You're busy, you're stressed out, you see this thing, and you want to, you're like, that's an easy thing to take care of right now. Click, click. Oh, crap.
2: Yep.
1: And that's what these people are counting on. There is, even if they don't do it well, you can see that you still fall for it. You can see.
2: See, I knew that I hadn't renewed it. So I knew in my mind that this
1: and something you had it on your mind. So it happened across some serendipity lines there.
2: You know what? I outed myself, though. I just want to say this. We can talk about
1: this.
2: I think you should
1: go on to ChatGPT and get some free AI therapy.
2: Free AI therapy. There you go. All right. What do you have next for your?
1: I have no idea. This is from Robinhood Notification.
2: Uh-oh.
1: And the email is contact@kashia.com.
2: Oh.
1: So I don't even know what that means.
2: So Robinhood is like this stock trading place online. Right. So,
1: trading stocks. All right. Yeah.
2: So Robinhood sends me a notification, but they send it to me somehow at a different email address. Okay. Mm.
1: Yeah. They sent it from a different email. And this is a really just badly signed up thing here. So I clicked on this one too.
2: And Peyton was joking.
1: I mean, part of your job is to click on some of these things on a dedicated computer.
2: Yes, I do. I do that. Right. I have a computer that
1: which is
2: not in a VM. It's just
1: which I can
2: computer.
1: Also kind of excuse your last fumble because, you know. No, I can't. Never mind. I'm not going to excuse that.
2: You're going to hold that.
1: Okay.
2: Forever.
1: Yeah, I'm going to hold that over you forever. We noticed a sign in from a newly seen device on your account. Here is your security snapshot verification code. Code expires in 30 minutes. Place, Berlin, Germany. When? 6:15. Operating system, Android phone, browser app, Robinhood mobile app. So this is saying that someone in Germany accessed your account from an Android, yeah?
2: Yep.
1: If this device is yours, no action is required. Blah, blah, gobbledygook, gobbledygook, gobbledygook.
2: But if not, contact us immediately. See that? If not,
1: if not, contact us immediately.
2: All right.
1: Did you contact them? Did you call the number?
2: I did not call the number, but there was nobody from Berlin trying to get in on an Android app at that IP address. But that scares you. If I had a Robinhood account, which I don't even have, So first off, if you're going to start sending me spam stuff on Robinhood, I should probably have an account on there. And I don't. I have on Coinbase instead. I've always said that all the time. Coinbase is the only place that I buy and trade crypto. So I don't have it on this area. Probably a bad way to do it. But if I did have a Robinhood account, and millions of people do, then this could easily get them, because it would look like it was saying that something was being accessed illegally. And then you know for sure that that's not you. It's your stocks. You're going to be concerned about that. You're going to want to make sure your financial security is taken care of. Don't click on stuff. All right. There has to be a listener. There has to be a consumer advocate group that is put together. This is kind of
1: he's called the Beekeeper. You should call him.
2: You should call. That was good. That was a great movie. Did you watch the Beekeeper?
1: Yeah, that's why I keep referencing
2: it. Okay, so very good movie. A little bit over the top. They don't have those hacking groups aren't as salesy and flashy. That's a little bit of Hollywood-like. But
1: Hollywood is part of the problem.
2: Okay.
1: Because how many movies do we see that hackers can just go in and hack somebody's email and be like, oh, yeah, I can get in there in like 5 seconds and da-da-da-da-da-da.
2: Yeah, all the time.
1: And so this is how it's reflected in these letters.
2: Yeah.
1: Right? Oh, your email, your thing was hacked and blah, blah, blah, and your account, and we need you to send us some money to help it. Because we see it on movies and we go, oh, my God, I don't want to lose all my money.
2: Yeah.
1: I'm going to click on that US.80.0.
2: Hey, you know what? At least I didn't scan a parking QR code and pay for incorrect parking. I'll just say that. So be careful here.
1: Oh, no.
2: Be careful.
1: See, I'm not a tech guy.
2: Okay.
1: I'm not a tech guy.
2: All right.
1: So I can get scammed all day long and be okay with it. But you? No. You're never going to live it down, buddy.
2: All right. Well, guess what?
1: Never.
2: Well, we have finished our letters.
1: You don't want to do this weird one that I have?
2: We've got a couple more. No, because I think we're out of time. We've got lots of stuff to cover that we're going to do today. So I want to make sure that we have it. Really, the wrap-up of letters is don't click on stuff. And when you get really busy is the worst time to make those decisions, because we don't think all the time, and we just react.
1: You can do the best thing to do is the mic method. Don't even open the email.
2: Don't open the email. Don't open any mail.
1: I only open emails from people that I recognize.
2: Okay. And chess.com.
1: Well, I recognize chess.com, okay. So.
2: Okay. All right. Well, let's now move into Mike the AI guy.
3: We have the grumpiest guy.

0: Yep, that's me.
1: All right, what do we got, Mike?
0: Well, what do you think we're going to talk about?
1: I don't know. It's something to do with AI. Otherwise, it wouldn't be that segment.
0: All AI is not good AI.
1: What?
0: This is actually having to do with data centers, but here's the thing. So the AI overlords have done it again.
1: Uh-oh.
0: A single power line outside of DC goes wonky, which happens, you know, from time to time. It's okay. Normally a 3-second hiccup, and then the power comes on, right?
1: Yep.
0: And then suddenly 3 gigawatts of data centers all scream nope and vanish off the grid at the same time.
1: Uh-oh.
0: And when that happens, what do you think happens?
1: It's got to be hysteric.
0: The grid does what anybody else does. It starts to panic.
1: But so how many gigawatts?
0: 3 gigawatts.
1: Well, how much does it take to go back in time?
0: 1.21 gigawatts.
1: 1.21 gigawatts. Okay.
0: So it's 3 gigawatts. Right. So this went back in time almost twice.
1: Twice. Okay. All right.
0: So this happened. It panics. Voltage spikes from Northern Virginia to Chicago. Lights flicker across half the country. PJM, the biggest grid operator in the U.S., gets a surprise stress test courtesy of your favorite AI training server farms. Northern Virginia has the world's largest cluster of data centers, which apparently all share the same coping mechanism.
1: Okay.
0: If anything goes wrong, immediately abandon ship. Experts call it the canary in the coal mine. I call it AI throwing a tantrum.
1: All right.
0: Okay, this isn't even new. 2 years ago, 60 data centers bailed at once and dropped 1.5 gigawatts. This week, double that, and by 2040, data centers could be a quarter of JPM's entire load, which is fantastic. I can't wait for that.
1: Okay.
0: Grid operators are begging these facilities to disconnect in an orderly fashion like adults instead of stampeding off the grid every time a squirrel sneezes on a transformer. Some companies are building giant battery banks to hide the chaos because apparently the grid needs emotional support now. Perhaps they should have a emotional support tactical panda robot.
1: That's available for them?
0: That's available, yeah.
1: Okay.
0: ERCOT, E-R-C-O-T, is even requiring big loads to ride through disruptions instead of immediately running away. But sure. Let's keep building more AI campuses. Let's keep training models that need their own zip codes. Let's keep pretending the grid can handle it, because nothing says the future is bright like half the East Coast lights flickering because AI had a bad day. Here's today's reminder that our AI future is powered by a grid held together with hope, zip ties, and whatever JPM found in the bargain bin at Home Depot. Because if there's one thing we've learned, AI may not take over the world, but it's definitely going to take down your neighborhood's power before it gets there.
1: All right. So this is kind of an issue. So
0: no.
1: So this last weekend, Sony PlayStation is offline also. So what happens is these services that run on these data centers, the data centers do not have battery backups able to continuously pump all the electricity that these use. They may have enough battery backup for 30 minutes so they can shut down items, maybe a total of a couple hours.
0: I feel like if it needs, 3 gigawatts of power, that you may not have enough. I think that might put Elon out of business, wouldn't it?
1: Yeah. So there's not enough batteries. And then just think of all the battery wasted parts of the nickel coating that you need to do to build batteries itself.
0: Talk about the lithium stuff.
1: Yeah, well, lithium and nickel, both of for charging conduction that needs to be taken care of. You probably don't want to build battery backups at each of these data centers because that alone would destroy our resources.
0: Oh, we don't care about that. See, we could be all green and everything until the lights come home, but the minute a data center needs to go up, we're like, oh yeah, we need more AI. Let's put those data centers in.
1: So this is going to continue to happen.
0: Put them in space.
1: Right? This is going to continue to happen. There's only so much electricity to run these machines, and we're going to have data outages, and there isn't normally redundant systems enough to test with what's going on. If an AI is in the middle of a prompt or in the middle of doing something and power goes down, it doesn't have memory on those computers when those go off that keeps that in core memory. It's going to lose that when the machine powers off. That's the whole idea about having RAM, which is so expensive right now, is the idea of storing memory on each of these programs on when they run. When power goes out, there's no power to have your RAM chips maintain that code. It just disappears.
0: Yeah, and then everybody freaks out and it starts drawing power from everybody else, right?
1: That's correct. All right.
0: Well, I feel educated.
1: Well, there you go. So I guess
0: I'm going to go find an email to click on.
1: Are you going to go find Wow. Yeah, I got one. It's 80.0.
0: Okay.
1: All right. Well, that was Mike's mesmerizing moment.
0: Mike the AI guy.
1: Well,
0: come on.
1: It's a mesmerizing moment from Mike the AI guy.
0: Oh, okay.
1: Guy.
0: All right.
1: Is that how
0: you're working that back in?
1: That's how it is. It was a mesmerizing moment from the AI guy. But now we need to go to play our secret sound.
2: 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Odie, play that sound.
1: All right, that was the secret sound. It can be many different sounds. Do you think you know what that is yet, Mike?
0: I'm pretty sure I know what it is.
1: You know what it is? You think so? Okay. Well,
0: I think that's you headbutting your keyboard when you click on things you're not supposed to.
3: Is that you fixing the flood in the backyard?
1: That's exactly what I was thinking, Mark. That's exactly what it sounds like. I had a whole bunch of people taking care of that. All right. Well, if you know what the secret sound is, the pod is back at $60. 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Now we're going to take a commercial break, but when we return, we have This Week in Technology, so now would be a great time to enjoy a little whiskey on the side, as we're going to be doing so during the break. 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
5: Like us and subscribe. That's it?
4: That's it. That's that simple.
2: And now, let's look back at this week. In technology.
1: Wow, that was like...
0: What kind of weirdness was that?
1: Well, you know what? That's what we have going on. That's like that Star Trek episode.
0: I think it's the data centers getting upset at us talking about it.
1: All right, well, we're going to go back to July 28th, 1858. This is when fraud prevention started in India. Let's talk about this. On July 28th, 1858, British... magistrate William James Herschel made the first practical use of fingerprints for human identification in colonial India. What started as a fraud prevention trick, asked locals to stamp their inked palms on documents, became the foundation of modern biometrics. Herschel spent decades proving fingerprints were unique and permanent, a discovery that eventually shaped global law enforcement, border security, and identity systems. Today, fingerprints sit at the intersection of old school biometrics and the modern AI identifying verifications. It's a reminder that some of the most enduring technologies began with nothing more than ink, paper, curiosity.
0: Yeah, we should go back to that.
1: We should go back to that.
0: That's right.
1: You want to go all the way back to the 1800s? All right. Well, that was This Week in Technology. If you ever wanted to watch some Tech Time history with over 300 plus weekly broadcasts, spanning our 6+ years of video, podcast, and blog information, visit us at techtimeradio.com to watch our older shows, or visit us on YouTube or any of the social media networks, as you just heard on our commercial leading into this. But now we're going to take another commercial break. When we return, we have the Mark Mumble Whiskey Review. 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
1: Ah, there you are. I was going to say, I know you're there.
3: Mike gets upset when I turn on too early and I'm dancing.
1: Are you dancing? Okay, well, yeah, I was dancing.
0: But, I mean, that's not as bad as Baby Huey over here.
1: Wow, Baby Huey. Baby Huey. Oh, wow. Oh, wow. Oh,
3: well, wow, wow, wow. Let's talk about today. I am so excited about to celebrate July 28th.
1: Okay.
3: Today. I mean, the Mum family started a little early celebrating.
1: All right. What was that?
3: Today is National Water Park Day.
0: Oh boy, you can't get away! Wow. You can't get away from nothing.
1: Did you look that up? Did you like go and just search for that? And he just said, "Wow, this is a perfect setup." I mean, you had
3: it was perfect. It was, and I even mentioned water park to Peyton earlier today. I've been dropping hints what the day is all through today.
1: Yeah,
3: nobody caught on.
1: All right, National Water Park Day. Okay.
3: Well, besides your backyard, today we are celebrating summer's greatest combination of water, gravity, and sometimes questionable judgment. From high-speed slides and wave pools to the lazy river for those who prefer their excitement at approximately 2 miles per hour. Water parks offer something for everyone. So grab a swimsuit, apply a lot of sunscreen, and enjoy the day for the aquatic adventure.
0: I heard our local famous water park is going out of business.
1: It is. It is.
3: I heard that too.
0: Of course, this is Seattle, so it's sunny on Wednesday. So
3: you're talking about the one down the Federal Way?
1: Yeah.
0: Yeah, the Whitewater or something
1: Wild
0: like that.
1: Wild Waves. It used to be Enchanted Park and Wild Waves, and now it's just like Wild Waves Park. Yeah. But yeah.
3: So quickly, while you can, if you're in the Seattle area, go get your pee-pee water, and then before it shuts down.
1: pee-pee water? Well, they put enough chlorine in there. There's no pee-pee. You're just drinking bleach. What are you talking about?
0: Dude, you're not supposed to be drinking the water.
1: You're not supposed to drink the water?
0: No.
1: Oh, okay.
0: No wonder. No wonder you're clicking on things.
3: All right. Well, let's talk about today's whiskey. James E. Pepper is produced at the historic Lexington Distillery using water drawn from an original limestone well that's approximately 200 feet underground. Now, when the distillery was restored, the well was reopened to reach the same naturally filtered level that was used during the original operation. Kentucky limestone helps remove iron from the water while retaining minerals that support fermentation, making the well far more important than simply providing something to dilute the whiskey. So while it may not come from a water park, it does have a water-themed credential to qualify for at least the Lazy River, James E. Pepper. There we go. There's your tie-in, Mike.
1: Okay.
0: Nice.
1: All right.
3: Now, this is a classic bourbon through and through. It opens up with plenty of sweet corn and finishes with a nice touch of spice that keeps it from becoming too soft. I think it's balanced. It's familiar. I think it's pretty absolutely delicious. My only hesitation, and Nathan caught on earlier, is the price. Although some risky whiskey prices are skyrocketing everywhere, that is becoming harder to hold against it.
1: Okay. I would agree with that.
3: Well, of course.
1: I like
3: it's it Mark's Mumbles. You have to agree.
1: I got
3: to
1: agree. There is no way there. Okay. It's just truth, right? Is it just, okay. All right.
3: Yeah.
1: Well, Mark, Mike.
3: Let's see.
1: Whiskey
3: what is,
1: technology
3: what is this like?
1: Are such a great pairing. Like the summer breeze water from a limestone well to homemade iced tea.
3: I'll let you guys continue on. I'll come back when I get your thumbs up and thumbs down on this
1: one. All right, let's prepare for our technology fail of the week brought to us by Elite Executive Services.
8: Congratulations. You're a failure.
9: Oh, I failed. Did I?
8: Yes.
9: Did I?
8: Yes.
1: All right, well, this technology fail comes to us from the company Sony. Sony PlayStation Network picked the worst possible moment to crash this last weekend. So, PS5 players woke up on Friday to find the PSN completely down, with Sony's own status page showing every service experiencing issues. Down detector lit up all weekend, with Sony support channels stay silent. It was wondering whether PlayStation app is working at all, but guess what? In 48 hours, the service came back online in most regions, but people are still to this day reporting intermittent problems with online features. The outage appears to be triggered by an issue affecting Amazon Web Services and could be related to a power outage that happened on the East Coast.
0: The 3 gigawatts of I can't get out of here fast enough.
1: There you go. See, that's what happens. So now PlayStation runs on Amazon Web Services. The Amazon Web Services go down. Everybody's freaking out. They can't play their video games for the weekend because the grid had some power. It's all started to be connected.
0: Yeah.
1: All of a sudden. There you go. All right. Well, guess what? This is a bad time for Sony. Considering the PlayStation PS5 just announced price hikes, rumors of $1,000 next-generation consoles on the rise, and fans' backlash over the end of physical discs happening in 2028. If you have Sony stock, sell, sell, sell, because it'll be hitting rock bottom soon for a chance for you to grab into it again.
0: Wow. Well, you're just all over the place with these cool predictions.
1: There you go. I am. You know what? Now, though, we're going to go to the Nathan Nugget of the Week.
7: This is your Nugget of the Week.
1: All right. I had submitters.
0: What are we nuggeting today, Nathan?
1: All right. So OpenAI co-founder Greg Brockman and his wife Anna donated $5.5 million to round out the $10 million fundraising goal that will ensure the preservation of Moon Camp, home of the beloved Big Bear Valley bald eagle pair Jackie and Shadow. We are beyond grateful for the tireless support of so many people these past 6 months. It's a special community that really love Jackie and Shadow's well-being along with nature, says Jen Bossarid, the spokesperson for Friends of Big Bear Valley, FOBBV, the fundraising lead. FOBBV received 25,000 different donations in a grassroots fundraising effort to save 63-acre area of undisturbed forest and open space. Plus a generous donation from the Brockmans, the Santa Bernardino Mountain Land Trust will use this money to buy Moon Camp and stop the planned housing development of 50 homes and a marina on the lands. Speaking in our board director here, Ms. Tracy Mum, tell us a little bit about this, since I know this is a passion of you, because we have this thing streaming in our house all the time, 24 hours a day. So what happened here?
8: Well, it's super cool. So this is a piece of land just adjacent to the nest, and you can see it when you're looking at the camera just to the left. And Sandy Steers, who started FOBBV and has been trying for years to preserve this area, started this fundraiser. Sandy ended up passing away, but the fans of FOBBV, of Jackie and Shadow, have raised just over $4 million to be able to make this happen. They planned to do it anyway. They were going to finance the money and make it happen, however many they needed, the $10 million. And then Anna and Greg Brockman came in with this amazing donation of $5.5 million, and it's done. They had to have it done by July 31st so they could buy the land, and they did it. So that's pretty awesome. Everybody at FOBBV is pretty excited.
1: Okay.
8: Sandy'd be really excited.
1: Okay.
8: Very cool.
1: Very cool. All right. So you know what? OpenAI's founder spent his money to save some land.
8: And I mean, $10 million is anything to like.
1: There you go.
0: Well, I'm all for, you know, stopping the evil.
1: The evil?
0: Evil land developers.
1: Okay.
8: Well, and it's kind of cool that it came from OpenAI. I realized it didn't come from OpenAI. But
1: that's the only reason I got on the show.
8: They're developing all these places for all of these data centers for AI, and now this one they're just going to leave open and blank and not do anything. It's pretty cool.
1: Look at AI as our hero.
0: AI, no,
8: I suspect it had more to do with Anna's desire than Greg's, but I don't have anything to back that up.
1: Don't be saying that.
8: If it was me and you,
1: probably Greg likes the squirrels too. So you probably
8: at night.
0: Do they have a squirrel named Rocky?
8: They do not.
1: They do not. But they fly in and steal stuff from the nest. So like the eagles are
8: at night when they're sleeping. Yeah, they clean up the nest.
1: Okay, yeah.
0: They clean up the nest.
8: They do.
0: Is there a moose? No moose.
1: No moose. All right. You know what? Now let's move on to our pick of the day whiskey tasting.
7: And now our pick of the day for our whiskey tastings. Let's see what bubbles to the top.
1: All right. There we go. Mark, what do we got?
3: James E. Pepper Barrel Proof Decanter Bourbon from Lexington, Kentucky. Straight bourbon, 5 years old, 108.2 proof this one is. Undisclosed mash bill, and roughly $73 depending where you get it.
1: Okay. All right. Mike, what do you say? Thumbs up?
0: No, I'm going to give it a thumbs up.
1: Dude, this is really good.
0: I give it a thumbs up, even though it needed to breathe a little bit, did. Because that very first taste kind of...
1: It was a kick.
0: Yep.
1: But you know what? This bottle looks fantastic up on my shelf.
0: That's not the reason you should have it.
1: You know what? I'll substitute it with my PB&W peanut butter and whiskey deal. Put that in your bag, Mark, so that you can have one of those available to go back.
0: Mark, do you not like peanut butter whiskey?
1: No. All right. No. Okay. Mark, anything else you want to tell us?
3: No, thank you, gentlemen. Not after that.
1: Okay. Not after that. All right. Are you happy that the Eagles were saved and the land was saved?
3: Yes. That's a heartfelt story. That's unique for Tech Time.
1: It is unique.
3: Usually we have downer stories all the time. Well, that's why we drink whiskey.
1: That's why we drink whiskey, but that was an upstart. All right. Well, Mike, we're about out of time. And thanks to our board operator, Peyton/Tracy, halfway during the show. Clearly, Tracy wanted to talk about this. And Mark, for joining us remotely. All right. Well, we're about out of time. We want to thank our listeners for joining the program. 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
13: Good afternoon. It's Eric Ryder here with you on KKNW. We're headed towards 1 o'clock. Time for a quick look at our traffic. Southbound I-5 from North Gateway on down to about Denny is stop and go. Northbound I-5 from Swift Avenue to South Jackson is slow and heavy traffic, approaching 520. Now, 405 looking much better at this hour, but still stop and go. Northbound from 167 on up to Sunset and southbound, finding slowing right around I-90. 72 degrees here in the sunshine. Partly sunny skies out there. We'll see sunset tonight at 8:48 p.m. Stay tuned to KKNW. 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
14: NBC News Radio, I'm Chris Caraccio. After today's interest rate decision, Federal Reserve Chairman Kevin Warsh says the U.S. economy is strong.
15: The economy is showing impressive resilience. Even with recent shocks, the trends are positive.
14: Warsh spoke after the Fed left interest rates unchanged. He said job growth has kept pace with the workforce and the unemployment rate has changed little. He said the vote was 9-3 to keep rates unchanged. The next rate decision will come in the middle of September. President Trump is announcing plans to overhaul Dulles International Airport in Virginia. The project will include new terminals and the removal of unpopular airport shuttles. Senator Rand Paul is moving to hold Dr. Anthony Fauci in contempt of Congress after Fauci invoked the Fifth Amendment today more than 100 times during a Senate hearing on COVID-19. Fauci said he wanted to avoid potential perjury charges. The move comes after Paul released what he called Fauci's pandemic diary, which Republicans say shows that Fauci downplayed the theory that COVID-19 originated in China's Wuhan lab. The trial of Massachusetts mom Lindsay Clancy is back underway as she faces charges of murdering her three children in 2023. Clancy claimed she was suffering from postpartum psychosis and severe mental illness at the time.
16: All aboard!
14: Ozzy Osbourne will be honored at Universal Studios theme parks this Halloween season. Universal Studios Hollywood and Orlando will each feature Ozzy Osbourne Prince of Darkness haunted houses for this year's Halloween Horror Nights events. The houses will be unique at each theme park, but both will start with Osbourne's classic hit, Crazy Train. I'm Chris Caraggio, NBC News Radio.
13: Time now for a quick look at our KKNW weather outlook. Sunshine through this afternoon and a high near 74. Mostly clear tonight, a low around 53. A sunny Thursday expected with a high near 75. A sunny Friday with a high near 81. Sunday, partly sunny, high near 69.
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18: And now I saw a picture that you had in the piece you wrote. The interactive backsplash from, is it Tilo?
19: Yes. 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And the clarity of the screen is beautiful.
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18: So, Molly, I'm just going to jump right in here and ask you a couple questions. One of the things that makes me super excited to have you on the program is the things that we're talking about are things you specialize in. I'm going to start with durability. You know as well as I do that just because a product claims to fill a need, one product can fill that need for a longer period of time and with less ongoing maintenance than another product built or fabricated from a different material. So when you are helping your clients redesign their kitchens, their bathrooms, etc., in your mind, what role does durability and low maintenance play in the products that you recommend to your clients?
19: Durability and low maintenance is everything. Most of us live very busy lives, and spending time cleaning and maintaining stuff is not how we choose to allocate our time. at least, you know, I don't, but I think I can speak for most of my clients on that line as well. So by choosing materials, just as an example, a PVC edge banding for case goods and cabinetry versus a wood edge banding. PVC can't be repaired if it's damaged versus wood. And so, you know, the chances are if you have a wood edge banded product, it's going to look beautiful longer and you're less likely to replace it. So you're not putting fodder into the landfill and you're getting a better return on your investment.
18: That totally makes sense. What a great way to sum it up. Well, kind of along that same line of thought, trendy materials. So like AGS, we make custom railing out of stainless steel. And typically, stainless steel is going to be a little more expensive than some of the other commonly used materials that railing is fabricated from. So we spend a good deal of time educating our clients on why they might choose to invest in stainless. Is it the same with other components of the remodel? Are you having to help the client decide on whether they should do the trendy new material or different material?
19: Well, I introduce clients to a variety of materials and let them lead them to their own conclusion. And the conclusion is always going to be durability and low maintenance. And that is why the AGS stainless railings and cable are so popular amongst our clients, because it's a beautiful look and they don't have to spend a lot of time taking care of it.
18: Yeah, well, I appreciate the plug. Thank you very much. And I obviously, we agree with you that it makes sense in most instances to go with the product that has the lowest required maintenance and requires or provides the longest longevity. And that's, to us, it's worth investing a little bit more. Well, then another point here.
19: Let me say one other thing, please.
18: Yeah.
19: And that is, when something looks beautiful for a long time, it's, again, it's just not going to get replaced. And so it's also, that's where the aesthetics comes in.
18: Yeah. Well said. And there's so many materials that are being introduced into the home space, whether it's cabinets or flooring or whatever. It just does make sense to talk with the person helping you design your home or remodel your home to talk about the issues that may or may not be associated with that current trending material. So I appreciate your weighing in on that. So I know you've done a lot of work with your clients on accessible design. That's part of that universal design umbrella, where what you're trying to help your clients do is stay in their home as long as they want to, or making their home accessible and usable by anyone. So if you've got a friend that's got physical challenges, they can come and visit with you and use your home and be comfortable. Can you talk a little bit about what role accessible design plays in the remodel projects that you're helping your clients with?
19: Yes, I'd be happy to. It's a subject that's near and dear to my heart. I incorporate accessible design features and fixtures in all of my projects. I don't always necessarily talk to the client about it. well, if accessible design is done properly, it's seamless. It's not obvious. Okay. And the thing is that an accessible home has a very welcoming and relaxing feel to it. And I like your drawing the attention to what we call visitability. You know, not being able to have Aunt Minnie to Thanksgiving because Aunt Minnie can't get in the house is just not okay. And so by incorporating these features and fixtures in advance, we can ensure for, if you will, generations to come that everybody can participate. And you know, the other thing is that retrofitting for accessibility in the event of an emergency or an accident is so much more expensive and puts so much more fodder into the landfill than if you plan for it in advance.
18: That is totally well said. You just use an example of a bathroom remodel. If you're doing all that work in the bathroom already, why not put in blocking for future shower grab, things like that, right?
19: Absolutely. And there are different types of grab bars that are very decorative. And so, you know, people don't find them offensive and we put them in at the onset. But yeah, putting in blocking and a very important part is photographing the blocking. The ball is sealed up so that you know in the future, if you do need to put that grab bar in at a moment's notice, you know exactly where to put it.
18: That is such a great tip. I love it. Thank you for sharing that. Trying to remember where it was from when you installed it 15 years ago. That could be challenging. If you're just joining us, our guest today is Molly McCabe of McCabe by Design. I'm your host, KT. We're going to take a quick break and we'll be right back.
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18: Welcome back. In case you're just joining us, our guest today is Molly McCabe, president of McCabe by Design. Molly is an expert in home remodels, and we're picking her brain on some topics that are really near and dear to my heart: how to make your home more comfortable, healthier, and more valuable. The topic we're touching on right now is health and wellness as it relates to residential design. So Molly, you've worked with many, many homeowners over the years. When you're helping them decide what products go into their home, health and wellness, it has to be one of the key considerations because we spend so much time in our home. Would you agree that the materials that are included in the home matter?
19: Oh, absolutely, Kevin. And I think a lot of people don't see the association between health and wellness and sustainability. They truly go hand in hand. You know, it's hard to achieve health and wellness without incorporating sustainable materials and design principles. Our health can be impacted by the materials that we use in our homes, you know, be it wall finishes, flooring, cabinetry, furnishings, whatever. But it's also how the home cares for us. And so working with clients to achieve a higher level of health and wellness, we look to things like steam showers that can induce, you know, deep relaxation. We also look at doing multifunctional spaces. So using a guest room or a home office that can also be used as a meditation room or a yoga room. Well, maybe not so much the home office, but, you know. But, you know, getting that kind of twofer benefit, but making sure that it is truly set up to serve that function of contributing to the homeowner's health and wellness. You know, for some people, knowing where their food comes from is very important to them. And so incorporating hydroponic growing appliances so that they can grow their own microgreens and salad greens and things like that brings a lot of joy to them. You know, watching things grow, but it also gives them the confidence that they know where their food's coming from. So that also contributes to health and wellness.
18: Yeah, hadn't really thought about it like that, but that's an excellent idea. And there are a lot of options when it comes to including that in your home. And it's kind of relaxing to be cultivating nature in your living space. That's a great idea.
19: You know what? Going along with that, one of my favorite, absolute favorite pieces of equipment, appliance, is a steam oven. Because a steam oven can help preserve the nutrient value, the texture, and the color of the foods that you're preparing. And for those of us who are investing in our groceries, whether it's organic produce or grass-fed beef or sustainably caught seafood, you want to treat that food with the utmost of respect, and the best way to do that is with a steam oven.
18: Well, cool. Okay, we're going to stay on this topic. Not all homeowners appreciate how important it is for example, just indoor air quality, which we'll touch on. But I want to go first to talk about lighting, because this is an area that, again, not everyone appreciates how important it is to have someone experienced help you dial in the lighting in your home. So here's a setup question for you, Molly. Can lighting in your home affect your health?
19: Absolutely. The other thing we should recognize is that you can design the most beautiful space, and if it's not properly lit, it's all for naught.
18: It's true.
19: Light, both natural and artificial, affects us both physically and mentally. And by designing for and controlling light to be in sync with your natural bodily functions, aka our circadian rhythms, not only can you enhance the comfort, but also your health. You're going to get better sleep. You're going to have a better mood. You're going to be more productive. I mean, we've seen this in schools, you know, when they change the lighting in the windows, kids are more attentive and learn better and perform better. Anyway, the other aspect of it is that by controlling the light, whether we do it with window shades or with lights, you know, light switches and programs, you're reducing your home's energy consumption. So it's a win-win.
18: Yeah, it's fantastic. And a professional who can help you dial in the lighting in your home is going to make it so that when you are in the kitchen, the right lighting is positioned over your workspace. They're going to make sure that when you have a guest come over, things are dialed in so that you can have lighting that's set to just help everyone get in that mood of just comfort and relaxation. So there's just a lot of content there that if you are thinking of working with a professional and making some changes in your home remodels, Molly can help you dial in the lighting, and it will make a huge difference in your ability to enjoy your space. And then I did just touch on air quality. That's another area that if you're going to be working on your home a little bit, you should definitely talk to your design professional about ways to improve your indoor air quality. Studies have shown that just cooking food, depending on the heat and depending on the food that's being cooked, can release toxins into the air that are harmful. So trying to dial that in, that's something that is both important, and it's something that a design professional like Molly can help you with. Molly, I want to go to a super hot topic, which is biophilic design. And I don't know that this is something that a design professional can help with, but I do want to just bring it up because a science has given us the inspiration for many of the best tools. We're able to just look at how something in nature is designed or performs and take some of that to use it in other products that have become very important in our lives. Do you work with clients at all and with incorporating things found in nature?
19: Yes, I do. I think that people are naturally attracted to biophilic design, whether they recognize it or not. By incorporating natural or natural appearing, when I say natural appearing, I think of porcelain tiles, which mimic natural stone, but are more durable and less maintenance. So when we incorporate those types of materials, we're giving ourselves a connection to nature, you know, especially at those times when we can't get outside. For whatever the reason, because we're working. If we can create an office space that has biophilic components to it, we're going to feel more relaxed. And as a result, we tend to be more productive.
18: Huh. Yeah, that's good. I mean, I'm thinking if I want to relax and I go to the park, I'm surrounded by nature, it makes me relax. So if I can bring some of that into my interior space, that makes sense.
19: with the types of lives we live today, and when we have all this screen time, we need to be able to disconnect, if you will. So creating spaces within a home for self-care is very important to attaining health and wellness. You know, for some clients, it might be a room for meditation or yoga, or it may be a quiet room just where they read. But carving out those spaces within the existing home is not only resource efficient, but it's also a health benefit.
18: Excellent. Yeah. Yeah, I hear you on that. So we're going to take a quick break. And then when we come back, we're going to continue on this amazing discussion with Molly. 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
18: Welcome back. In case you're just joining us, our guest today is Molly McCabe, president of McCabe by Design. We've been speaking on a number of topics associated with remodeling a home, sustainability, indoor air quality, and many others. Molly, you've provided us with some really meaningful suggestions on things that a person can do when they are remodeling their home to

0: Betty Crocker frosting plaster walls and Art Deco tiles when I was 24 years old. Wow.
1: Amazing.
0: I love building stuff.
1: So you is that basically what you got your degree in? Was something
0: No. No. I have a bachelor's and a master's degree in finance.
1: Oh my goodness. But your secret love all along has been construction, and sounds like residential construction.
0: Yes. Yeah, commercial is not my forte.
1: So when you so there's two separate companies, right? So the one company construction focused, and now what's the difference between your second firm?
0: It's strictly design and specification. I hung up my tool belt and moved back into design and specification.
1: Okay. All right. So you could work with any builder. Is that true?
0: Yes, new construction or remodel, ADUs, tiny homes, all of the above. I enjoy it all.
1: Okay. And so the advantage of a homeowner engaging with your firm is that you would be helping them design the structural components of the home. And then if they had a friend who was a builder, their friend would work with what you've put together. So they wouldn't be, you wouldn't say, look, you can only work with this builder. You're saying, I can design and specify the components, design the structure, specify the components that are going to go into the structure. But who you choose as the builder is up to you. And I would assume that you could probably give the homeowner some suggestions on builders. Is that fair?
0: That is fair, but I do need to make a point of clarification. I
1: Okay.
0: am not an architect. I'm not trained as an architect. And so when we talk about structural things, we're talking about internal structural things. We're
1: Okay.
0: not talking about the building envelope. So does that
1: If I didn't have a builder, you could help me by giving me a few names, typically.
0: indeed. Yeah. When I decided to transition back into design only, I spent some time interviewing a variety of builders because I want to make sure that these people are able to treat my clients the way I would treat them when I was a builder. And that is with respect, accountability, and transparency. Vast majority of the builders in this community are amazing people. They're great artisans, they're great craftspeople. But sometimes, their business skills are not on par with their technical skills. And so sometimes they lose sight of the homeowner and what their needs can be.
1: That's fair. That's fair.
0: You can edit that out if you choose.
1: No. I mean that is a fair statement. I found that to be the case. I interviewed one builder who told me he was going strong. He got married, and shortly after he got married, his wife said, "You got to redo the way you do your business." She said, "It shouldn't be working with you should not be a necessary evil to get to the beautiful home that you built for people." She said, the whole experience needs to be beautiful. And he said, I thought about that and I thought, she's totally right. So he redid the whole way he interacts with people. And that's basically what you're saying, is that it may not be intuitive. Interacting with your clients may not lead them to have a great experience overall. They may get a great product at the end of the day, but
0: Yes.
1: they're entitled to more than just the great product. They're entitled to a great experience. And when you
0: Experience,
1: have a great
0: yes.
1: experience, you're going to refer other people to the person who gave you the great experience. So let's talk a little bit about builder associations. There's the National Association of Home Builders. There's the local home.

0: Home Builders Association, and there's the National Kitchen and Bath Association. 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And then the local home builder associations are all a part of the National Association of Home Builders. 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So there are about 140,000 members of the National Association of Home Builders. So when you are looking to have work done on your home, you've got to go through the process of choosing suppliers and contractors. One of the disadvantages when you're just a homeowner is that not every contractor that you could choose is really going to have your back. And it's completely different than when you are a general contractor looking to hire subcontractors to help you build out a project. Subcontractors who've been recruited by a general contractor, they see the potential for a strategic partnership with the general contractor. They see the potential that if they do good work that the general contractor approves of, that they can get more work from the general contractor. As a homeowner, I don't have that. When I reach out to the a contractor, many times they're going to view me as a one-time opportunity. It's like, yeah, you're going to do this project with me. I'll probably never see you again. So the motivation to make sure that the customer is really happy with the finished product is not the same when you are working with a general contractor or when you're working with a homeowner. So in my mind, giving homeowners the tools to help them make better choices when they're choosing someone to work on their home is very, very important. I know that, Molly, you've worked with many, many contractors. Can you talk about maybe how your membership in the National Kitchen and Bath Association and all the leadership work that you've done there? Can you give the listeners some feedback on how to make the best choice when it comes to hiring someone to remodel your home?
1: I'd be happy to, Kevin. First, I have been a certified member of the National Kitchen and Bath Association since 2004, and I actually helped found the local chapter of the West Sound Olympic chapter. I've been a member of the NAHB and the local chapter of the Kitsap Building Association since 2010, and I was the former remodeler council chair for that chapter. And the thing about working with members of either association is these are people by joining, just by joining, they're invested in their careers. They're looking to continue their knowledge base, and both associations offer so much, with education and also the shows that they host every year, the International Builder Show and the Kitchen and Bath Industry Show. And these are amazing opportunities for members to see new product innovations and make connections with manufacturers and things of that nature. So again, I think, working with people who are truly vested can have a better outcome than those who choose not to.
0: Yeah, I completely agree with you. One of the things that pretty much most of the firms that are actively involved in their membership with the National Kitchen and Bath Association or the National Association of Home Builders, most of the time they're going to be at the big trade show that we have in January, February each year. It's joint NKBA, NEHB, all together. This year it's going to be in Vegas. And all of the product manufacturers, building product manufacturers, are bringing their latest and greatest products to the show. And those active members in the NKBA and the NEHB are going to be at that event, taking notes, meeting with the representatives for the product manufacturers, getting updated on what's new, what's great, and then that's all content that they're able to share with their clients. So one of the things that I've definitely noticed is a greater engagement in, you know, what's new, what's better, what's great from those NKBA and NAHB active members.
1: I would agree. I have been attending the Kitchen and Bath Industry Show since 2006. I have attended the International Builder Show every year since the joint show that NKBA and NAHB founded together, Design and Construction Week. So I agree. I plan on attending in 2025. I did not attend this year because I was invited to Spain to Sevisama, which is a tile trade show in Valencia, Spain.
0: Nice. Well, I do want to ask you a couple of questions about that, but staying on the finding the right contractor, is there anything else I can do, like look up their license or what?
1: Oh, absolutely.
0: If you were telling your friend how to choose a great contractor, what would you tell them?
1: First and foremost, they can read the articles I've published on the subject.
0: Okay.
1: More to the point, the first thing a homeowner really needs to do is kind of formalize what it is that they want to do and put to, you know, establish a budget that's based on their financial resources and what they're comfortable spending. You know, people say, well, I don't know how much a remodel costs, or I don't know how much a new construction project would cost. And it's like, well, you know what? It doesn't really matter. What matters is you know what your resources are and you know what you're comfortable spending. That's the finance side of me speaking. But I mean, that's the reality of it. When it comes down to it, what the cost and value benefit is, that sweet spot is what the homeowner needs to focus on. And nobody can answer that question except them. So, but that aside, by developing that, you know, that preliminary plan, they can gain more traction with a contractor and a designer for that matter. You know, when somebody's all over the board, it kind of makes those of us in the industry a little nervous. It's like, oh my gosh, how much do we need to corral them, if you will, before this project can actually get off the ground? There's been an interesting phenomenon in the last 7 years, 8 years, something like that. The demand for construction services, specifically remodeling services, and the designs that go with them, and the supply has changed. So demand is up, supply is down. And this has to do to the fact that the industry is shrinking, and that is due to a lot of different factors. More people are aging out of the construction industry than are entering the industry. And that's where that supply and demand imbalance has come from. So historically, homeowners have always had the upper hand, if you will, where they got to pick and choose who they wanted to work with. Well, the tables have turned, and now builders can pick and choose who they want to work with. So if a homeowner can be organized with their plan, they're going to get a lot more traction with a builder. The other thing that homeowners may not be cognizant of is the fact that subcontractors in general are more interested in working for a builder than they are a homeowner, especially when the homeowner is DIY. And that is because with a builder, the job site is more than likely going to be prepared and ready for them when they show up, and they can get strength and therefore efficiency and money. But the other thing is that they're going to get a lot more repeat business from the builder than they are from a home. So these are things that homeowners need to take into consideration. But all of that aside, the best way to go about finding the right person is, you know, do your due diligence. First, you know, go out on the net, look for builders on websites, go to the Kitsap Building Association, go to the National Kitchen and Bath Association, and find these professionals who are in your area. It's very important to make sure that they're, you know, not too far from you. Look at their work, you know, look at their websites, and, you know, does their work look like the kind of work you want done, or does their work fit the type of work you do need done? You know, because we all come in many different flavors. We're a lot like Baskin Robbins. So it's important to identify the people who do the services that you need. All right. So if you pull together this list, then the next thing you do is you go to the State Department of Licensing and look at them, or the AIA or the NKBA, and make sure that these people are in good standing. You don't want to hire somebody who owes the state back taxes, or has safety violations that have not been corrected, or have unresolved disputes with homeowners, vendors, or subcontractors. So that's a way of vetting people. And then you narrow your list down to the people that you think will do the right job for you. And those are the people that you contact. So
0: that's a great explanation.
1: In a nutshell, it's, you know, I make the analogy, it's a little like dating for some people, and it's not something they want to do, but boy, oh boy, it is so important that you do your due diligence.
0: Yeah, you got to do it right.
1: You're giving these people access to your private sanctuary. You're turning over your hard-earned money to them. 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
0: Well said. 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
0: Molly, before the break, we had been talking about how to choose a contractor. And I wanted to ask you, does it matter their location? So assuming all the things that you outlined, check the state, check are they a member of the right association, et cetera, et cetera, et cetera. Does it matter where that contractor is located?
1: It does. It's really important to consider hiring people within your own community. And there's a multitude of reasons why. The first and foremost is the circular economy. When you have somebody locally working and buying lunch and buying gasoline and, you know, whatever else, that is feeding your police department, your libraries, your schools. And also, these people are also likely to be volunteering in your community. They're supporting the community through their volunteerism, and that should be recognized and considered when you're hiring a designer or a general contractor. The other thing is when there's an issue, they're closer at hand than when you choose someone who's further away. And that's kind of nice. And then they're probably going to buy cookies from your...
0: Good reasons all. So let's talk a little bit about that trip you took to Europe last year and some of the cool things that you found. So one of the things that I believe is the benefit of hiring an expert, if you're thinking of doing a little bit of remodeling or updating on your home, is because they're going to be exposed to products that you may love and want, but you may not have heard of them or been exposed to them, whereas a design professional has been. And when you're sharing with the design professional that you've hired what you want to accomplish with this remodel, then they're going to be able to share with you some tools to really make your dream come alive. So I wanted to take a few moments, Molly, and have you just talk about, I know you did a whole article on this, so I'm just going to hit the highlights, and you can tell everybody how to get to the article when we wrap up. But and I'm going to mispronounce all these names too, so you can correct me. I apologize in advance. But there's three products that I saw from these companies, Nobila, Hedic, and Tilo. Can you talk about what you loved from those companies?
1: Well, Nobilia is, they are fashion forward, but not in such a trendy way that their product is going to go out of style within, you know, a short period of time. They are excellent at producing product in a very efficient manner. I got to tour their factory, and it's robotic, and it's amazing. And that element helps keep the cost down. They sell almost half the cabinetry in Europe at this point, and they are now making a foray into the American market. Currently, they are based, their American subsidiary is based in Florida.
0: Nice. And then Hedic?
1: Oh, I don't even know where to start.
0: That's a good sock.
1: All I can say is yummy. One of the best things I saw last year at Hedic, and this product was also at IBIS KBIS this year, and that was a lighted drawer box that is battery powered by a rechargeable battery. And the beauty of this is not only how beautifully illuminated the drawer, but the fact is it's a perfect retrofit product. You don't have to go through a wall. You don't have to tear up your drywall.
0: Right.
1: To get that functionality with the lighted drawers. And we're seeing lighting in so many more places than we used to. Inside cabinets, inside drawers, you know, everywhere. You know, for aging in place, it's a wonderful element, because as we age, our vision can diminish. And so having things properly illuminated is very helpful. So they had another product that it's very hard to explain on a radio show. But it was a turnable piece of hardware where a cabinet could be flipped around on a corner so that it is exposed at one point with shelving, and you can display stuff on the shelf, and then you can turn it so it's a flat panel, and it's no longer, the content is no longer exposed. So, you know, if you have a nice crystal collection, when you and your retired spouse are at home, you can have your beautiful items on display. But when the grandkids come over, you can flip it and they can't see it, they can't touch it, and they can't hurt it.
0: That's fantastic. And now I saw a picture that you had in the piece you wrote of, maybe I didn't see a picture. I was just intrigued by it. The interactive backsplash from, is it Tilo?
1: Yes.
0: Tell us about it.
1: If you're German, you probably pronounce it differently, but that was an amazing product. So it's a backsplash and it's very wipeable, but it is an interactive screen. So you can look at the weather, you can look at recipes right there in front of you while you're preparing dinner. You can turn on a movie for your kids. If you're trying to focus on making dinner and they want to chat with you, and it's hard to do both at the same time. Very interesting product. And the clarity of the screen was beautiful.
0: Nice. Okay, now I've got a couple of others. Again, I'm apologizing to if anybody from these companies is listening as I destroy your name. I apologize. Okay, a company called Gesi. They have
1: they do plumbing fixtures and
0: yeah.
1: Beautiful finishes. But one of the things that they had on display this last year that is unique is, it was a hot water, filtered water, and sparkling water dispenser, but it has a readout screen. It's about, maybe 2.5 inches in diameter. And it made using that product so much easier and safer than any other manufacturer of similar products on the market that I've seen. So I really appreciated that.
0: Fantastic. Okay, my favorite thing that I saw from the article that you wrote was a Gaggenau induction cooktop. And it was almost like completely invisible, the surface. So tell us about that product.
1: Sure. It is amazing, and it has many attributes that a lot of people wouldn't think of. So it's built into a countertop. The induction unit is actually under the countertop, and it's wired up through these little portals, which are about maybe 3/4 of an inch thick. And you set a magnet, it's a ring, on top of the countertop around this little portal, and put your pan on it and turn the dial, and it starts to cook. What's particularly valuable because of is the flexibility of this. This countertop could be the only countertop in, you know, in the kitchen, dining, living room area. And therefore it can be multi-purpose because it's not obstructed by a cooking surface, a raised cooking surface. And therefore in smaller homes, like you find in Europe, or even as we're seeing trending here in the United States, that countertop then has more flexibility. It can be where a kid does homework. It can be where you cook. It could be where you fold laundry, whatever, because there's no obstructions. So you get the efficiency of the induction cooking, but you get the flexibility of having this expansive countertop in a small space.
0: Nice. Yeah, I could see that now. Just the one slab that can do everything without little knobs and all that other stuff on the surface itself. It's just all clear, allowing you to use that one surface for multiple purposes.
1: Right.
0: Yeah, that is pretty awesome. So Molly, you've won a lot of awards. Can you just help the listeners to understand? I mean, if no one's doing this work exclusively for the awards. What they're more likely doing the work for is because they're passionate about it. And what they really want is not so much the award. They want their clients to say, thank you. This is exactly what I was looking for. Thank you. The awards, though, help people that don't know the professional to have confidence that this professional can help me to accomplish my goals. It's like walking into a doctor's office. If there was no diplomas on the wall. So can you take a moment and just kind of talk about some of the award processes, some of the things that you've been recognized by your peers as exceptional in the work that you do?
1: Thank you, Kevin, for this opportunity. I appreciate it.
0: Oh, you don't want to do self-promotion, forcing.
1: Okay, first of all, I want you to know I've been on both sides of the table. I have been a judge in award competitions as well as a recipient. And so what people don't understand, I think, as a general rule, is the aesthetics are only 30% of what qualifies a project for an award. 40% is how you overcame a problem. It may even be more. It might be 50%. And then the other component is how you satisfied the client's request. And I think it's important for consumers in particular to understand this ratio of what garners the award. And so one of the things I loved and dearly miss about building is all that problem solving. I really enjoyed overcoming issues. So I had a client who is a full-time wheelchair user. I spent some time with the couple looking at houses that were for sale to help them understand what it would take to make the home more accessible to the full-time wheelchair user. And that was a very rewarding experience. And when they finally found the home, you know, it needed work. And so transforming a master bathroom into one that was not just fully accessible, but also elegant and provided the caretaker with the amenities that person needed was equally rewarding. when I can deliver dignity and independence to an individual, it's what gets me out of bed in the morning. But when I can also deliver peace of mind to the caretaker, that's equally important. So
0: those are great points.
1: But anyway, going back to the awards themselves, yes, it's a great honor. Did I work for those? Yes, I did. but it's fun. It's fun. The recent Building Association of Washington Excellence in Remodeling Awards, we received an award for a bathroom. And the issue was, after demolition, we found this pipe, this waste pipe for the former sink that was piped out of the wall and into the floor in the room. And this was part of a whole house remodel. And three of the four bathrooms in the house had this exact same configuration, which made absolutely no sense because they were all interior walls. There's no reason to have done this unless it was some kind of convenience for the plumber. I don't know. I didn't get it. But the problem was that we had this console type sink, which is, you know, on thin legs and stuff. And that pipe ruined the look by a long shot. And the homeowner wanted that sink. It had been on site for quite some time, so we couldn't return it. It was in the middle of COVID. So my response was, okay, we're going to conceal the pipe. And I walked around the job site, picked up some scrap material from the flooring and the handrails from the banisters, and fabricated a custom waste basket. And I did a flat back on it, so it went snug up against the wall, but I also notched out the bottom so it fit right over the pipe. So they got a waste basket, but they also got the unattractive pipe concealed.
0: So, yeah, I think the hearing you say that a part of the decision-making process is not just that it looks beautiful when the work is done, but your ability to take challenges and just conquer them. I remember, because I've done a lot of work as part of the leadership for National Association of Home Builders Remodelers, that many of the remodelers would tell me, you know, Kevin, the new builders, the custom builders, they got it so easy. They said, the real genius are us remodelers, because we have to take all kinds of challenges and find a solution that works for the client. So when you said, look, that is a big part of who gets the award, is what was the challenge and how did you overcome it? And now what's it look like? So that, congratulations on those.
1: Thank you.
0: Well, it's been super fun getting to spend a few moments with you, Molly. If a person has more questions or would like to learn more or would like to just hire you, what's the best way for them to take the next step?
1: I'm very accessible. People can always call me. The phone number is on our website. It's 206-200-4768. By going to the website, you can treat yourself to the articles that I've published. You can find them there. There's a lot of material there. You can see the portfolio. You can see the other awards we've won. There's a lot of information there for the benefit of consumers. And I welcome inquiries.
0: Okay, so say the website address again.
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1: Yes.
0: Perfect. Is there any closing words you want to share with us?
1: Kevin, thank you for this opportunity today. 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
0: Well, I learned something new, so I'm sure there's at least one more person that learned something new. 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
2: Good afternoon. It's Eric Ryder here with you on KKNW, headed towards 2. Time for a quick look at our traffic. Southbound I-5 from Green Lake on down to about Denny is stop and go. And we're finding slowing on northbound I-5 as well, stretching from Swift Avenue on up past South Jackson. On the east side, 405, both directions slow between Richards Road and Coal Creek Parkway. Northbound from 167 to Sunset is slow. Stay tuned to KKNW for the Rick Smith Show.
4: NBC News Radio, I'm Chris Caraccio. Wall Street is closing with stocks sharply lower. It comes after the Fed's decision to leave interest rates unchanged. It's the fifth straight time that the Fed has kept rates steady. At the closing bell, the Dow lost 1,153 points. The S&P 500 fell 112 points, and the NASDAQ dropped 433 points. President Trump says now it's the U.S.'s turn to hit Iran.
5: They know it's coming. They're asking us not to do it. But, you know, they tried shooting it last night.
4: While speaking to reporters today in the Oval Office, Trump was asked about Iran's ballistic missile attack on U.S. forces in the Middle East last night. U.S. Central Command said all of the missiles were successfully intercepted. Trump said the U.S. is set to hit Iran very hard in response. The president, though, again held out hope that diplomatic efforts will prevail. Cyclosporiasis, the parasitic infection, has now spread to 45 states, Sarah Lee Kessler reports.
6: There have been 6,700 lab-confirmed cases so far, with the CDC saying it's investigating more than 11,000 others. The Federal Health Agency also says at least 423 people have been hospitalized, but there have been no deaths. The outbreak, which is caused by ingesting food or water that contains cyclospora bacteria, began 3 months ago. The CDC says the only state that haven't reported any cases are Maine, South Carolina, Montana, New Mexico, and Hawaii. I'm Sarah Lee Kessler.
4: President Trump isn't commenting on whether Dr. Anthony Fauci should face a contempt of Congress vote in the Senate. Republican Senator Rand Paul said the Homeland Security Committee will vote on a contempt resolution against Fauci next week after he invoked the Fifth Amendment today in a COVID-19 hearing. Trump was asked about the vote, but would only say that Fauci didn't do him any favors in the early days of the pandemic. The president insisted he left decisions about masking and closing schools to state governors, not Fauci. I'm Chris Caraccio, NBC News Radio.
2: Time now for a quick look at our KKNW weather outlook. Sunshine through this afternoon and a high near 74. Mostly clear tonight, a low around 53. A sunny Thursday expected with a high near 75. A sunny Friday with a high near 81. Sunday, partly sunny, high near 69.
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8: It's time for the Rick Smith Show. 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
9: And welcome, brothers, sisters, working class heroes. This is the Rick Smith Show. Thanks so much for being here. Today on the big program, lots to get to, lots to talk about. Sure, you've heard a lot of the little dust-up going on between the Canadas and the U.S.'s. The tariff, the whiny tariff president. And also Donald Trump threatening to block the Gordie Howe International Bridge. And look, this is one of those stories that sounds complicated until you realize it's actually fairly simple when you stop and you think about it. There's a new bridge that helps the public, helps people, and an old bridge that helps a donor. Which do you think? Take a wild guess. Which one is suddenly a problem? That's right. The Gordie Howe Bridge supposedly is a problem because it's supposed to ease traffic, strengthen our supply chains a bit, reduce dependency on a single privately owned crossing between Detroit and Windsor. And it just happens that privately owned crossing, the Ambassador Bridge, you know, oddly enough, just happens to belong to the Maroon family, a group that has spent years fighting the new bridge like it's somehow personally insulting them at dinner. And why? Well, simple. Competition is bad if you're the monopoly. For decades, the Ambassador Bridge has been one of the most important trade arteries in this entire country, in North America, carrying massive amounts of goods between the U.S. and Canada. It has also been an enormous toll-generating machine. Now, the Gordie Howe Bridge does threaten to break that stranglehold by offering a, well, modern, publicly controlled alternative. More lanes, more capacity, less bottlenecking. Great for workers, manufacturers, anyone who, well, enjoys not sitting in a truck for 6 hours at a time. Terrible, however, for, you know, one person whose business model relies on being the only game in town. Enter, you know, Donald Trump, who suddenly wants to take a look at this whole bridge situation. Now, to be fair, Trump questions a lot of things, elections, windmills, whether exercise is good for you. But this particular concern lines up almost perfectly with the financial interests of the Maroon family. And here's where it gets, let's say, I don't know, interesting. Because when a major infrastructure project that benefits millions of people is put on the chopping block, and the biggest winner from that decision just happens to be a politically connected donor family, it has to. I mean, honestly, it has to raise very obvious questions. Whether this is about policy or is it about loyalty? Or is it about greasing the palm? Because, you know, Trump, daddy's palm is itching. Now, to be clear, you don't need a secret recording of someone saying, I'll kill the bridge for a check. You don't need Trump saying that. That's not how influence works in 2026, or frankly, ever. Influence is subtle, quieter, because it's about access. It's about alignment. It's about knowing whose problems get treated like national emergencies and, well, whose don't. And suddenly, a bridge designed to help the public somehow now becomes negotiable, while a privately owned toll bridge remains untouchable. What makes this especially absurd to me, at least, is the Gordie Howe Bridge isn't some vanity project. It is a response to a real economic need. The Detroit-Windsor corridor is one of the busiest trade routes, well, like I said, in North America, if not the entire world, especially for auto manufacturing. When that crossing gets clogged, when traffic backs up, it's not just an inconvenience. It means layoffs, it means delays, and, well, higher costs. And what happens to those costs? Well, they ripple across the entire working class. So blocking the new bridge doesn't just protect a business, it protects a bottleneck, which, if you think about it, is kind of a perfect metaphor. A narrow point where everything gets squeezed and someone collects money while everyone else waits. I look at what they're doing in Iran. And Trump's like, no, that's our job. Now look, this ultimately isn't just about Trump or one donor family. It's about what happens when public infrastructure collides with private power. It really boils down to us versus them. One side trying to build something bigger, faster, more efficient. The other trying to keep things exactly the way they are because, well, it pays well. Very well. And somehow the guy who's supposed to be negotiating on our behalf, on behalf of we the people, the public, is looking at this situation and saying, you know what? We got to take a look at this. Let's slow this. Let's hit the brakes. Because, you know, obviously nothing says America first like protecting a toll booth monopoly. Yeah. And the weird thing is we're in a moment where Donald Trump is running around the country using his new favorite buzzword, communist! Because now evidently everyone is now a communist. Everyone that doesn't agree, communist. Everyone who has a different idea, communist. And the minions, the minions have picked it up. Because look, you know, the other chants, kind of stale. We got a new hit now. And I'll tell you, it is a hit. Because my email is now full of you commie nonsense. Yeah. Recently, Trump was at a campaign-style stop in Michigan. Just ahead of the Democratic Senate primary. And, you know, as per you would expect, attempting to paint Democrats as communists, he said communism, kind of put this up as communism, the greatest threat to our country in history, I guess, including World War I, World War II, and the attack on Pearl Harbor, and 9/11, don't forget that. He said, we can't let them get their claws into this incredible, they call it an experiment. The single greatest year we've ever had as a country. This? Are you feeling that? He said, we're not going to let these people destroy it. He called a heckler a communist. He said, we're running against communists now. You see what they want to do? They want to take your house. They want to do things nobody has ever thought before. They want to take your money. They want to raise your taxes up to 80%. Because, again, nobody's ever thought of that before. Except, you know, Dwight David Eisenhower, during his administration, the top marginal tax rate was 92%. But history, facts, all that stuff, be damned. Don't need it. And what's really wild about Trump running around calling everyone a communist now is he's kind of quietly doing his own version of you know, fascistic kind of behavior, state-backed corporate control, when it suits him. And somehow the conversation still gets framed in his terms. Because our lapdog, corporate-controlled, billionaire-controlled media keeps framing all this stuff. Take the story coming out of New York City. Mayor Mondami ran on having city-run grocery stores. They've announced that on a certain number of staple kind of items, the food's going to be 30% cheaper. Somehow, that's radical communism. And evidently, we're supposed to be in a tizzy or a panic about it. Now, he's not seizing farms. He's not abolishing markets. It's just a public option for folks to be able to go through. Just a public option to undercut the price gouging in one of the most expensive cities on earth. And instead of grounding it in a working class argument, which is people can't afford to eat, here's a tool to fix it, we get grabbed into this kind of ideological mud fight where the right and the minions scream, communism! And parts of the left lean into the rhetoric about taking over industries. Like somehow that's going to help. It's not helpful. Because here's the uncomfortable truth. Trump's already doing selective backdoor versions of industrial policy. He's been pressuring companies for a while, dangling subsidies or flirting ideas about carving out ownership stakes. Like that Intel demand. That's not some pure free market idea. And if we had an honest chamber of commerce and an honest business community, they would be flipping mad. Because what it is it's state power being used to shape industries. And I'm not entirely against it, but you don't get to point your finger and claim everyone else is doing horrible things. Because there is a difference to this. He's doing it for corporate allies and political leverage, not workers. And when DSA figures start talking loosely about taking over industries without grounding it in material, immediate worker gains, they're playing right into those hands. You're giving them the talking points. You're giving him the exact language he needs to scare the you-know-what out of people and to scare them away from anything mildly redistributive. And I've told you before, I'm all in favor of redistributing wealth the way it was before Reagan and his minions completely blanked it up. Because here's the reality. Most working people aren't sitting around debating state ownership models. They're trying to figure out why their grocery prices have jumped 40% while their paychecks haven't. And that's, I've been saying this all along, the lane Democrats should be living in. I know we want prices to come down. We're going to talk affordability. Prices don't come down. Look, cheaper groceries are nice. They help. And I'm all in favor of doing some things to help lower that, putting pressure where we need. Public option, huge fan. But they're a pressure valve, not a solution. If your wages are stagnant, you're still stuck playing defense. You're still hoping someone, government, corporations, whoever, decides to ease up on pricing. That's not power. That's dependency. Higher wages. Higher wages. That's power. And we used to understand that. My grandparents' generation understood it. The reason the working class in this country ever had leverage wasn't because politicians promised cheaper goods. It was because unions forced, demanded better wages, hours, conditions across industries. You know, I look at myself. I came out of the LTL trucking industry. When I started in the industry, it was almost 95% unionized. Good wages, superior wages. When you look back in today's money, 100 grand a year kind of jobs with the best health care, with retirement security, with job security. Now down to, 10% all these years later. And what do we have? We have a trucking industry where it's basically a sweatshop on wheels. Because we deregulated. We let the quote-unquote free market determine that workers' wages weren't important. You know how you actually beat inflation over the long term? Again, my grandparents' generation knew it. You make sure workers have enough income that price shifts don't crush them. The middle 70s is the country was going through stagflation. My grandfather got 3 raises in 1 year so that his wages didn't get eroded by inflation. That's how you fix that. And right now we're stuck in this warped debate where the ceiling of ambition seems to be, can we make things slightly cheaper? While corporations are literally posting record profits, and we're being told to just be happy you got a job. Just be grateful for the scraps we bestow upon you. No, we need to raise wages. We need to organize workplaces. We need to rebuild union power at scale. Because a union contract does more to stabilize a family and that family's standard of living than any type temporary price cut will ever. Because it locks in the gains. It builds collective power. It shifts the balance of power from the CEOs to the people who actually do the work. And if we keep letting this conversation revolve around whether something is or is not communism, we've already lost. Because that's Trump's framing. And it's a trap. The real question's pretty simple. Do working people have power or don't we? And right now, I'll argue, and I think I'm 100% right, we don't. And until we start organizing like we mean it, no grocery store, public or private, is going to fix that. There's a lot to be done. And look, Trump is right now the wrecking ball. But this wrecking ball has been at the throat of the working class for decades. The assault on labor, began, in the middle 70s, but really, really took up a head of steam on, what was it, August 4th, 1981, when Reagan fired the Patco workers? The shot heard across the boardroom that told corporations it is now open season on working people? I'm telling you right now, this is where we should be focused. This is where Democrats need to be focusing. And when we come back, I want to talk about more about what we should be focusing on. Look, I love the idea of having public options. I have for a very long time. I'm a huge supporter of co-ops and all of those things to help take corporations out of the, giving me as a consumer an opportunity to not give my money to a corporation. to help my local community, to help my neighbor. I've always wanted it. I think it's a great idea. But I don't believe it's the fix. And when we come back, I want to talk about what we should be focusing on. And maybe a new frame that I think I would like us to start talking about a little bit. I'm going to take a quick break. I want to hear your thoughts. What do you think so far? Do you think the communist frame is hitting with some? I've heard some of my lefty friends say, no, it's a dud. I'm telling you, it's here. But I want to hear your thoughts. Rick at TheRickSmithShow.com. Quick break. Right back. I'm Rick Smith, and this is Labor History in Two. This day in labor history, the year was 1956. That was the day that an oil tank explosion took the lives of 19 men fighting a fire at the Shamrock Oil and Gas Company in the northeast of Dumas, Texas. Dumas was in the Texas Panhandle, oil boom country. The day after the tragedy, the Chicago Daily Tribune carried the story of what happened. Four huge petroleum tanks exploded today, bathing 19 men in a super hot wall of flame and killing them in their tracks. The towering orange fireball of the first explosion was sighted in Amarillo, 40 miles away. The events that triggered the explosion started when a flammable gas caught flame and flared into a small ground fire at Shamrock. Employees and volunteer firefighters tried to stop the blaze. But despite their effort, the fire grew. Just before 7 in the morning, a 12,000-barrel tank exploded. This ignited another 20,000-barrel tank, and then two more. 15 of those fighting the fire died instantly. Four others later succumbed to their burns. Many more were injured. A news editor on the scene described what he saw, writing, quote, "A bright orange mushroom boiled up, floating in heavy black smoke, and I prayed those firefighters would get out alive, but some didn't." Eight who died were Shamrock employees. The other 11 were volunteer firefighters. Today, a memorial bearing their names pays tribute to those who died. An inscription reads, quote, "But whether on the plains so high or in the battle's van, the fittest place where man can die is where he dies for man." In 2015, 68 firefighters died while on the job protecting people and property throughout the United States. Labor History in Two brought to you by the Illinois Labor History Society and The Rick Smith Show. For more information, go to laborhistoryin2.com.
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9: So, recently Ed emailed me and said, and I love this, he said, "You sound like a communist." And I got to tell you, I really loved that frame, the idea of a communist, fighting for the commons, instead of a communist, focusing on communism. I love that frame, and I'm glad Ed sent it, and thank you, Ed, because I got to think that being a communist isn't about some abstract ideology. It's about our shared values, the shared goods, shared power, a decent opportunity for ordinary people. And I started thinking about the commons in, as I've talked about in the past, there are things that I believe are part of the commons. You know, public lands, public parks, public utilities, public education. You go down the list, all of our shared natural resources, you know, clean air, clean water, you know, all of that stuff, you know, the internet, if you will, basic knowledge that comes from our public universities and the research that we fund. And I started running through just how much Republicans and conservatives and corporatists have been trying to privatize, profitize, and destroy what is the commons. Those things that, well, we all need and share and want. And then they've tried to figure out how to put a price tag on it. And like I've said before, I've gone to places in the South, especially, where you want to go to the park, you start reaching in your pocket. You want to go across the street, better reach in the other pocket. You want to do anything. The second you pull out of your driveway, the commons are gone. Everything's for profit now. Everything's somebody's. You want to go up across a bridge. And it got me thinking about, you know, the reality is we need to be focusing on things that the majority of us agree on. This idea of communism. And, you know, affordable food fits into that. Nobody should be gouged for groceries. And really, I mean, that's simple. Living wages. You know, workers should be able to survive.

respect for labor being part of this common ideology that we should be better. We should have safe and stable housing that isn't so far out of reach that now a generation may never be able to buy a house. We need public health care, without question. We used to, and again, it's going to be framed as, that's communism. No, no, it's communism, because we used to do this. It was common sense in the past to have a community hospital. I was born in a community hospital. Now, all of those things are now for-profit, except in the non-profit, for-profit world, because we've set up these non-profit, for-profit models where they're holding on to gazillions of dollars because, you know, in defense, something bad might happen. So we keep jacking up prices to keep people away. We need to be ensuring that healthcare is accessible. Part of the commons. Child care, elder care, a care economy that is essential for any reasonable, rational, God-fearing community. And that's the weird thing for me. The people who tell me how religious they are generally the people who are the most anti the commons. Anti doing what the guy actually said, which is taking care of thy neighbor, loving thy neighbor as thyself. Seems simple to me. Also part of the commons, strong labor unions, clean air, clean water, as I said, reliable public transit and an infrastructure that, like I said, every time you cross it, you're not digging deep into your pocket. Public education. You know, the weird thing is we're in the process of really privatizing public education and profitizing it. All of these charter schools, all of these voucher schemes, all of these opportunity scholarships, it's all about plucking lottery winners out and giving them what has turned out to be not the best opportunities. If we were to fully fund public education and truly give people an opportunity, I think we'd be much better off. But what are we doing now? We're literally screwing around. There was a school district in New York that, now this is an indigenous community. This school district wanted to, they did purchase a sex doll teacher. Because I guess the company that's making these AI kind of cyborg kind of whatever mechanical teachers, it was a sex toy company before. And now we're just going to put some thoughts in their computer brain, and that's how we're going to teach children, especially in poor areas. And it just got me thinking that there's so much that we need to be doing in the public space. So much that when you talk to people face to face, and this is, you know, I did a podcast recently where someone asked me, you know, what are the three things you want people to do? And one of the things I said is, look, I think you got to talk to people. You got to talk to your friends. You got to talk to your neighbor. You got to talk to the guy in line at the grocery store. I do it all the time. And it's not about, hey, I got my colored hat on. We're on the same team. It's about, hey, what do you think of that? When something pops up, make a conversation around it. Public education being part of that. And what I find remarkably is that no matter what, if they're wearing a Trump shirt or a DSA shirt or no shirt, we seem to agree on about 80% of things. Like I said, you know, we want safe schools. We want good neighborhoods. We want plentiful housing. We want good jobs. We want health care that if we get sick, we don't go broke. We want retirement security. There's a lot of things we should be focusing on. That's where I want to spend our energy. All of the other stuff we can bicker, fight, and decide over. But it's been what's used to divide us the most. Whether it's groceries or whether it's gas or whether it's childcare. I don't know any working person that goes, gee, you know, sure glad I'm paying higher gas prices so, you know, the oil companies can pocket a little bit more money. Boy, I'm sure glad that's happening. I'm sure glad that somebody's making money at my expense. I rarely find that. Now, when you get into the ideological fight, because I get this, then you get, well, I got to defend my guy and, higher gas prices are the cost of freedom. Nonsense. Higher gas prices are just a screw job for the working class. And we've got a president who, well, doing a great job. Great job there, Orangey. And this is where I'm hoping

I'm hoping we begin doing that hard work of organizing, of talking to each other, listening to each other, finding that common sense, that common ground, that commonality. And maybe we can all become communists. I think I like that frame. I want to hear your thoughts. Email me, rick@therickSmithShow.com. Good frame? Something you might use? Want to hear it. Back after this.

0: NBC News Radio. I'm Chris Caraggio. Wall Street is closing with stocks sharply lower. It comes after the Fed's decision to leave interest rates unchanged. It's the fifth straight time that the Fed has kept rates steady. At the closing bell, the Dow lost 1,153 points. The S&P 500 fell 112 points, and the Nasdaq dropped 433 points. President Trump says now it's the U.S.'s turn to hit Iran. While speaking to reporters today in the Oval Office, Trump was asked about Iran's ballistic missile attack on U.S. forces in the Middle East last night. U.S. Central Command said all of the missiles were successfully intercepted. Trump said the U.S. is set to hit Iran very hard in response. The president, though, again held out hope that diplomatic efforts will prevail. President Trump isn't commenting on whether Dr. Anthony Fauci should face a contempt of Congress vote in the Senate. Republican Senator Rand Paul said the Homeland Security Committee will vote on a contempt resolution against Fauci next week after he invoked the Fifth Amendment today in a COVID-19 hearing. I'm Chris Caraggio, NBC News Radio.
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3: So we talked about this a little bit last week. As you know, recently, LIUNA, the Laborers International Union of North America, one of our biggest construction unions here in the U.S. and Canada. They represent workers who build, maintain, and keep our public infrastructure running. They've entered into a new agreement with the International Union of Painters and Allied Trades. The idea, as I understand it, is to coordinate their organizing, coordinate some strategy, and kind of not a merger, not into one big union, which I have advocated for years, but entering a kind of a partnership. I got to be honest, quite frankly, not quite sure why this hasn't happened before, but this is kind of historic, and that's why I've asked Brent Booker to come share some thoughts. Brent is the general president of LIUNA. You can check out their website, liuna.org. Brent, thanks for taking time for us.
4: Always good to see and talk to you, Rick. Thanks for having me on.
3: So let me start right there. Why hasn't this happened before? I mean, I know everyone's got their silo. Why now?
4: As many forces, as many people are trying to tear down unions and try to tear down collective bargaining, from political interests to corporations to media and everywhere and everything in between, I actually think this is overdue. So I think it's really power building. It's strengthening our collective voice and finding a like-minded organization with like-minded ideas about growth and power and strategic thinking to come together and say, you know what? I've had enough of doing this alone. Let's go find somebody that can do it with us. And that's where Jimmy and I started the conversation a while ago. And it's evolved into a pretty historic signing of a memorandum of understanding just a week or so ago.
3: So now both LIUNA and IUPAT, you're both calling it historic. You're a new era of solidarity. I've seen all of this stuff. So what does it mean? What's it mean for the guy on the work site? What's it mean for the hard hats? What's going to mean for the potential members down the road? What does this look like?
4: It's the simple answer is it's strengthening our voice. It's building power. The guy on the work site and the foreseeable future in the next couple of months, probably not going to see a whole lot of differences. But I can tell you just from my own experience of walking onto a job site since this has been announced, or walking through a convention hall where other trades or where the painters are, that sense of solidarity is real. And to feel like that our family just grew, to feel like when I see somebody wearing the black and gold of the IUPAT, when somebody from their organization seeing someone with the LIUNA letters or wearing orange, I feel like we've already started some solidarity. And we talk all the time about practicing solidarity and to see, you always see somebody at the building trades. Yeah, cool. Somebody else from the building trades. And I come from the building trades family. Now I feel like that first cousin became a brother and we got a lot closer together as a result of this, of what we're trying to do. So actually practicing solidarity, feeling closer to somebody, growing your family feels pretty good out on a job site.
3: Yeah, the Trump effect, maybe. I mean, when everyone's under attack, do you think that this is people finally waking up and going, hey, to my right, to my left, we better figure out how to come together? Or was this in the works anyway?
4: Look, this has been in the works anyway. And look, the Trump effect is real. Also, what was the report just a month or so ago that said corporations spent $1.7 billion last year alone in busting unions? So it's not just politicians, it's corporations. It's not just corporations, it's media. It's not just, construction workers. It's it's people who are trying to tear us down. So this is just a way for us to kind of put the brakes on those folks who are trying to tear us down and start building that foundation to make us stronger, to have more power, a louder voice. You know, we go from 540,000 people saying the same thing to 700,000 people saying the same thing. That extra 140,000, 160,000 people just means that there's more people standing up, more people fighting back, more people joining together to say enough is enough in this economy, in this system, in this political environment, in this corporate environment, and whatever it is, to actually build worker power. And, yeah. And that's the lens that Jimmy and I are and our executive boards are looking through.
3: For years I've been saying that there has to be this kind of uniting and really understanding what solidarity in this era means. And, you know, I talked about, you know, in 2011, we were in Wisconsin for the big uprising that happened there. And even then you saw everyone segmented off. You saw Liuna, and I got pictures. You got Liuna in their orange. You got AFSCME in their green. You got SEIU in their purple. And none of it ever bled together. I think the Trump effect, for me anyway, is a great opportunity to pull people together and kind of to blend all that together to where a worker realizes we got better, we got stronger power, we've got more opportunities when we don't divide and conquer ourselves before we get into the fight.
4: Yeah, the Wisconsin example is great. The Count Me In movement in New York City from, you know, the late 2018, 2019, 2020, that time period is another great example of solidarity. But each one of those, and look, you can talk about right to work in Indiana or you know, the common construction wage, Missouri repealing right to work, prevailing wage. There's been a lot of fights that it's been about an issue, a bill. And where I think this one's a little bit different is that we're not fighting a politician. We're not fighting a bill. We're not standing up to fight against a developer, a project. What we're doing is we're standing up together to say enough is enough from a global standpoint. And enough is enough that we need to build this power, build our voices. And a lot of times those campaigns, they end when either that project is built or that piece of legislation is passed or defeated. And where this is different is that there is no end date. There is no, once this thing is done, then we can go back and go back to our organization.
3: Right.
4: Our end date is building collective power of two organizations that we're going to fight together in a whole lot of things. We're going to build power. We're going to build strength. We're going to do a whole lot of that. And it doesn't mean that, you know, when the contract expires on May 30th, that we move on June 1st. We're still in that family. We're still in that room together June 1st and beyond, so that we then go on and we translate that power into the next fight and build that collective strength together.
3: Or maybe I love the way you frame that, is, you know, having a particular fight that you're uniting around. Or maybe it's just putting down our guard and not fighting each other. Which seems to be, you know, a frame that I kind of like as well, because, you know, look, I got a lot of friends who are in the building trades, and they point to the other ones as, oh, that guy did this or that. There's all that kind of division where we're tearing ourselves apart and not really going after where the real fight is. And I see this as a small part of that. Would you agree?
4: I agree 1,000%. That's really the frame that Jimmy and I looked at this too, is there's enough people trying to tear us apart. Let's put aside, are we still going to have a jurisdictional, is there still going to be a question over who does a certain job task on a job site? Probably, but that's not, the painter's not the laborer's enemy, and the laborer's not the painter's enemy, and quite frankly, anybody within the building trades. There's plenty of people who are out there trying to take power away from workers. There's plenty of people who are actively trying to pass legislation, stripping collective bargaining rights, stripping health and safety, you know, rights that we've fought for decades, if not centuries for. So our enemy has never been the other trade or the other craft. There's been plenty of people who have tried to make us believe that. And this is a way for us to stand up and say, you know, that's really not where we're at. That's not who we are. We will have our differences. I would much rather sit at the same table to try to iron out our differences than, you know, to hammer it out on a job site or to be pitted against each other, whether it's corporate interest, media, politicians, or somebody who doesn't have that union card in their pocket. So every one of our members, every one of the painters, every one of the building trades, we have one thing that bonds us together, and that's a sense of belonging, that's being in a family, that's having that union card that may be a different color, may have different letters on it, but it binds us to being a trade unionist, and that's important. And just growing that strength and growing that power is really, you know, the direction that we're going here.
3: So now, right now, it's just Liuna and IUPAT. Are there other discussions with other trade unions to kind of move into this? to where maybe you start looking at whole jobs and whole industries together? Or am I putting that right? I mean, are there other people coming on board? Because I understand, you know, you've got an umbrella organization in NAB too. You know, is there a moment where we're all signing on to doing kind of what you guys are talking about?
4: I mean, look, that's the motto of the building trades, and I come from that world. But look, we still have to let the ink dry on the MOU first here. And we're a week old of us announcing this, you know, strategic alliance, this affiliation agreement between LIUNA and the painters. Yeah, I think we should be doing that. I think we should do that. And let's not limit it to just the building trades. And Jimmy and myself and others have had lots of conversations with other general presidents, other unions that may not make sense to you right now on paper, but having a strong labor movement, having more people in a union is only going to strengthen us. So we're open for any conversation. We're open for any discussion. We should be organizing industries. And even if I don't and LIUNA doesn't get the direct benefit of an industry that's organized, but if your Uber driver's a union member and everybody gets in an Uber and we're talking about union issues, that's only going to strengthen us. It's only going to strengthen our position and get the word out. And you look at all the polling, you look how young people, you look how people favorably view unions, having more people in the union movement, having these conversations and these dialogues with sometimes like-minded in the building trades and sometimes, you know, completely different sectors to have this vision of strength of organizing, a building worker power is exactly where I'm at. That's exactly where Jimmy's at. There's others that are around that table with us that we have to have 21st century solutions to 21st century problems.
3: No, I'm right there with you. And on that frame of building worker power, you know, first I heard Sarah Nelson talking about general strike and talking about lining up contracts to expire around the same time. Then I heard Sean Fain say it. And I heard Jimmy Williams Jr. say it during your signing, saying the kind of the same thing, that we need to start thinking strategically and doing some of this stuff. So, you know, the general strike question comes up a lot, and I don't know that, you know, we have the kind of density in this country to do a mass general strike. But strategically, I think if you could line some of that stuff up, you could make some pretty significant gains. Is this what we're talking about when we're talking about being strategic?
4: Yeah, I mean, look, I certainly haven't put this in the framework of we're going to do this so that we can do a general strike. I think we have to have a whole lot of member education. I think we have to have a whole, and that's the whole premise and concept behind our program called Laborers Rising, which is an internal organizing campaign to make sure that our membership understands and knows the power of a collective voice to understand, you know, what belonging to LIUNA means and looks like. Aligning expiration dates on agreements, yeah, that's going to create leverage. That's going to create power. We should be doing that. We should have been doing that a long time ago, and it shouldn't be, you know, limited to the context of a general strike. I think a general strike is a bold move that you better have everything lined up before you do that. And probably the first step out of 100 is let's make sure that our expiration dates are lined up. And once we do that, then we can build onto, you know, member education, member information, member engagement, member activism. When you do those things, that's when you can do it. But we're a long time, yeah, in my opinion, away from, you know, calling for a general strike. The worst thing you can do is call for a general strike and you look behind you and
3: you're the only one there.
4: Your members aren't with you. So we got a lot of work to do.
3: No, look, Brent, I'm not advocating for a strike. And in fact, I prefer not to strike. Having been on strike in my lifetime, it's no fun, but it's an arrow in the quiver. And if it's a big arrow, the deterrent, I think, is much better than sometimes actually using it. So for me, just having that in place is one of those things you bring with you to the bargaining table that, hey, we don't want to do it, but don't make us.
4: Agreed. And that's just one of the, you know, principles outlined in our MOU where we talk about having we should have them expire on the same date. We should have organizing efforts together. We should leverage our pension dollars in a way in which we're creating union jobs, not non-union jobs. We should, you know, do all of those things. And yeah, that's exactly the idea about it. That's building power, building leverage, building a place where we have a seat at the table and the seat at the table matters. And combining our resources, combining our voice, combining our power is going to allow us to have more leverage at the bargaining table, allow us to create an environment to organize, create an environment where our existing membership has a better health and welfare plan, a better pension benefit, you know, has better health and safety provisions in their agreement. that's the first step of many that we need and should do. And quite frankly, we should have done this a long time ago. And that's why this makes sense at this moment in time. That's why this makes sense for us to really think strategically going forward as to we've seen what the last 50 years has looked like at the labor movement. And we've seen the decline of union density and union membership. And hopefully, you know, I know for our organization, we've grown significantly in the last 2 or 3 years and use that we've reached the bottom. And then how do we start building that up? One step in building that up is finding these alliances, these partnerships and being very strategic. Yeah. So that we're building that worker voice and building that worker power.
3: No, the opportunities are there. I mean, but you said something that, you know, when I think of organizing, I think of strategy. I don't think all of the benefit stuff that you just laid out. So pension, healthcare, training. Are we talking about merging some of that or aligning some of that together? Because I've always said, look, I think labor as a whole in the big picture ensures that their members, that union members get the best health care possible. I've always wondered why we don't, you know, start our own kind of insurance system. And I know some places have done some of that. But look, I think back, you know, 100 years ago when they had their own, when, you know, the miners had their own hospital, the steel workers had their own hospital, they had their own infrastructure. Is this kind of what we're thinking, you know, aligning some of this stuff? I'm curious where your mind's at.
4: Absolutely. Look, that's what we're going to match and mirror, like, what's our training funds look like? What are the locations of it? Does it make sense to have two training centers a mile from each other? How do we combine, you know, our assets? If we're in New York City and we have 30,000 members and they have 20,000 members, wouldn't it make sense to leverage 50,000 union members to get a better deal on premiums for healthcare than to continue to be divided by the healthcare companies and have to negotiate separately? When you look at our pensions and our pension benefits, you know, combining our assets to look at, you know, can we get, where's the best bang for our buck? So all of those things are what are contemplated in this MOU that are starting points to be like, hey, let's evaluate it. Let's look at it. Let's see where we do have assets together and where would it make sense for us to combine those assets, to combine that buying power. So all of those things are contemplated in it, let alone on the corporate affairs strategy of actually leveraging those dollars to ensure that there's responsible contracting policies. Look, we know first and foremost as a trustee that we have to get the best return of an investment. While doing that, how do we also create opportunities for our signatory contractors, our current members, and our future members to go to work? So all of those things are on the table. And I think that I know that when we combine those, when we actually put those out on a map and see what's in front of us, that there are so many like-minded individuals, there's so many funds that are doing the same thing, that we're duplicating efforts. How do we lower costs? How do we increase benefits? How do we stay competitive in some of these markets? And one of those things is if insurance premiums are going up 40% in a city or a location, how do we lower that down? And we do that by having more people in the plan and more people combining their efforts to do that. So,
3: yeah, just basic insurance, you know, risk pool assessment. Absolutely. But, you know, you said a moment ago on the investment side, you know, there's I believe there's more to just, you know, the dollars and cents that you get in return. There's the investments that you're making in jobs and how those jobs are being done. And there's much more to that. Are you able to take that into account? Or is it really just all, as I've been told, it's just all about dollars and cents?
4: It's both. I mean, you start with the fiduciary responsibility of the dollars and cents to make sure you're getting the return. But the best way to keep a pension fund solvent is to have contributions coming into it. So to use our own money to fund a project that is a anti-union owner or developer doesn't make sense for the long-term health of our fund. So if we can get the investment and get the return on the investment at the same time of creating opportunities, that's the sweet spot. That's what I think all of our responsibilities as trustees on these funds that, you know, collectively at Lyona, you know, billions and billions of dollars, and the same with the painters. So trying to find those opportunities where first and foremost, we're fiduciarily responsible. And secondly, you know, we're creating an investment or creating investment vehicles or, you know, making sure that where we put our money is the other end of that, they're going to invest in a project that makes sure that the workers have a health and welfare fund, to make sure that the workers have a defined benefit or a pension fund. So there's ways in which we can do that legally, and we're obviously going to do it, you know, in a way that makes sense with the IRS, Department of Treasury, and other standards. But there is certainly pathways for us to get the return that we want, but also at the same time, make sure that there's future benefits going into it. And we're constantly looking at that. And that's one of the things that's, you know, really contemplated here in this MOU of a corporate affairs strategy.
3: Last question I've got for you, because with all of these kind of announcements, and look, I remember the change to win. This is going to be the kind of, we're going to bring everybody together and while tearing things apart. With all of these, there's you know, raised expectations. And, you know, I know right now that, you know, there's much anticipation around this. In a year from now, when I bring you back on and say, it was a year ago you made this announcement, what'd you do? What are you hoping comes from it?
4: I am confident that we're going to be organizing together. I'm confident that we're going to maybe not necessarily organize the same contractor, but be in the same city at the same time, organizing an industry together. I'm confident that we will have looked at health and welfare funds across the United States to say, does it make sense? Where is it? I'm confident that we're going to have, you know, an Excel spreadsheet that contemplates all of our expiration dates to see, you know, does it make sense? Who's in negotiation, where we're at, so we can line those things out. And I'm confident that we're going to actually practice solidarity, that on a job site, that we're going to be closer to the painters in the boardroom. We're going to be closer to the painters and, you know, Capitol Hill and State Hill, or, you know, and state legislatures, you know, to have that voice, the voices of 700,000 men and women in the United States of Canada saying the same thing at the same time is going to build worker power. It's going to build strength. It's going to build power for both of our organizations, that we're both on a growth trajectory right now. And I am hopeful, and we are hopeful, that this is only going to expedite that growth or create a better environment for us to continue to grow both of our organizations.
3: Good stuff. Brent, I appreciate you taking a little time for us, sharing this historic moment. I look forward to hearing more about it, but I appreciate the time. Thanks so much.
4: Thanks for having me on, Rick. Always good to see you. Thank you.
3: Brent Booker, General President of LIUNA, the Laborers International Union of North America. I want to hear your thoughts. Good thing, you know, the idea of one big union, maybe using that power, like he said, you know, that collective power to get better wages, hours, conditions, stuff we talk about. I want to hear your thoughts. Rick at TheRickSmithShow.com. Right back. I'm Rick Smith, and this is Labor History in Two. On this day in labor history, the year was 1970. That was the day the United Farm Workers, led by Cesar Chavez, signed their first union contract in California. It was a milestone victory for agricultural workers. Farm workers, often Mexican immigrants, had very strenuous working conditions. They worked long hours in the fields for extreme poverty wages. In the event that housing was provided, it was often unsanitary and of very poor quality. Filipino organizers sought to improve working conditions for agricultural workers. After the U.S. colonized the Philippines, many Filipinos were recruited to work on California farms. They began organizing as early as the 1930s, forming the Agricultural Workers Organizing Committee. The Agricultural Workers Organizing Committee reached prominence by the 1950s. At the same time, Mexican-American Cesar Chavez, along with Dolores Huerta, founded the National Farm Workers Association to organize the Mexican workers who were increasingly dominating the labor force in the fields. The Agricultural Workers Organizing Committee went on strike against the grape growers near Delano, California. Their goal was to get a raise of 20 cents per hour. When the owners refused to negotiate, the Agricultural Workers Organizing Committee reached out to Chavez. The two groups merged to create the United Farm Workers. The United Farm Workers Union was able to get the support of many in the public through a boycott of California grapes. While the boycott lasted some 5 years, grape growers received considerably negative press and suffered financially. As a result, on July 29, 1970, growers agreed to a contract with the United Farm Workers, the first such agreement in farm labor history. So the next time you're enjoying those tasty grapes, think about the workers and their brave efforts to unionize farm workers. Like what you hear? Check out more at laborhistoryin2.com.
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3: Gotta say, I love what Brent and Jimmy Williams Jr. at the Painters Union and LIUNA, I love what they're doing. I love the fact that in a very public way, they're talking about, look, we're going to be standing in solidarity with each other. We're going to be combining our resources. Because look, This is not new. This is what unions do. This is what they've done. This is how we built the most prosperous working class in humanity. But unions, you know, for decades, built hospitals and clinics to help make sure that members had access to care and that they could control it. You know, they built strike funds and they supported blackballed workers. They set up sick and disability benefits, insurance, death benefits, all this stuff, things for orphans and family members, job placement, you know, hiring halls. I still remember, I'm old enough to remember going, you know, to the Shape in the morning and going, hey, you know, where's work when I was laid off work? And more importantly, having the union halls as the center of the community again, where weddings and social events and funerals and things, those things happen. And we don't do enough of that. And I'm hoping that this is the beginning of that kind of organizing. You know, and I mentioned cemeteries a moment ago. It just popped into my head. You know, it's having the kind of power that workers don't really think about anymore. You know, our grandparents and great-grandparents, they lived in a very different world. And they fought, bled, and died for the world that we live in and for the things that we take for granted. And you know, I said cemetery there a moment ago, and it just popped into my head. Back in 2013, when we did our labor history tour, we ended up in Mount Olive, Illinois. And Mount Olive, Illinois is the final resting place of Mother Jones, Mary Harris, you know, who was buried, I believe, you know, in like, you know, I'm not actually sure when she was buried, but I know that the Mount Olive Cemetery, and I wish I'd have thought of this sooner, but the Mount Olive Cemetery became necessary after the Battle of Verdun, and we had gone to see that memorial as well. There were four miners who were killed, who were from Mount Olive, and none of the cemeteries in the area, the privately owned town cemeteries, would bury the miners. Nope, wouldn't happen. In fact, the local Lutheran church wouldn't let them be buried either. So here are these four dead miners who have nowhere to be buried. And it was the miners union who came forth and you know, they purchased a plot, I guess an acre of land, and now it's a union cemetery. And we visited there to visit Mother Jones's grave, but also to talk about, you know, how important it is to have that kind of economic power. I mean, imagine, think about it for a second, living in a time where the privately owned cemetery goes, sorry, you can't bury your loved one here. We are not going to allow you to inter your loved one here. And you go, wow, that's the past. That's the, 1899 when that happened? Yeah, it was. But history tends to repeat itself. And here we are all these years later, kind of looking at this administration and some of the things going on, going, history kind of looks like the future. But I want to hear your thoughts. Email me, rick@thericksmithshow.com. 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And as always, thanks so much for being here.
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6: Hi, Matt McNeil here. Well, this sucks. Trump 2.0 is a disaster packaged in a nightmare, wrapped in incompetence, smelling like hot sewage, and delivered like a ball peen hammer to the nether region. 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
7: Well, good afternoon. It's Eric Reiner here with you on KKNW. We're headed towards 3. Time for a quick look at our traffic situation. Well, southbound I-5 from Green Lake on down to Denny is stop and go, and heavy traffic at Tukwila to SeaTac. and seeing some slowing in Fife as well. Northbound I-5 from Swift Avenue off and on up to South Jackson is slow. East side 405, southbound congestion through Bellevue, and northbound congestion from 167 on up to about Sunset. Again, from 520 on up through the Kirkland area. Right now, temperatures right around 75 degrees. Partly cloudy here in the Puget Sound. Stay tuned. 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
9: NBC News Radio, I'm Scott Carr. President Trump says it's now the United States' turn to hit Iran. At the White House Wednesday, Trump was asked about Iran's ballistic missile attack on U.S. forces in the Middle East last night. U.S. CENTCOM said all of the missiles were successfully intercepted. But Trump says the U.S. is set to hit Iran very hard in response, that Iran knows it's coming, though Trump still held out hope that diplomatic efforts will prevail. Wall Street closed with stocks sharply lower today after the Federal Reserve's decision to leave interest rates unchanged. At the closing bell, the Dow lost 1,153 points. The S&P 500 fell by 112 points. And the NASDAQ dropped 433 points. Today, the Federal Reserve Chairman Kevin Warsh says the U.S. economy is strong.
10: The economy is showing impressive resilience. Even with recent shocks, the trends are positive and reveal solid growth.
9: Warsh says the vote to keep interest rates unchanged was 9-3, with dissenters voting to raise rates.
10: Inflation remains elevated relative to the committee's 2% goal.
9: The next rate decision comes in the middle of September. Dr. Anthony Fauci is facing a contempt of Congress vote after he refused to answer questions related to COVID-19 on Wednesday, appearing before a Republican-led Senate panel and invoking the Fifth Amendment more than 100 times. Fauci says that was to avoid Republicans possibly using his testimony to prosecute him for perjury. Republican Senator Rand Paul says the committee will vote on a contempt resolution against Fauci next week. Forecasters say a multi-day flood threat's impacting millions across the Northeast as rain's moving into that region. NOAA's issued a level 3 out of 4 risk of flash flooding for parts of Massachusetts, Vermont, and Connecticut. And they warn today's storms could bring strong gusty winds to New England. Scott Carr, NBC News Radio.
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7: Time now for a quick look at our KKNW weather outlook. Sunshine through this afternoon and a high near 74. Mostly clear tonight, a low around 53. A sunny Thursday expected with a high near 75. A sunny Friday with a high near 81. Sunday, partly sunny, high near 69.
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14: So instead of inviting 10 people to come to a room and talk and then and do that 4 or 5 times, they're querying 1,000 or 2,000 robots who have been designed to match the demographics of the target audience. And then they answer these questions. And they're getting results that are quite similar to what they get from the focus group.
15: A year ago, we had very little inventory.
16: Does that mean the cost is going to come down for people?
15: We need to get back to basics, and sellers need to realize there's this thing called negotiate. And, you know, we got real spoiled there from a seller's standpoint for years. We had low interest rates. We had a lot of activity. Inventory was down, so if your house came on the market, you've heard the stories about 5, 6, 7, 8, 9, 10. I had a listing up in the North End where I had 32 offers on it, and it sold for 45% over list price, and it was a teardown.
16: Would that happen today?
15: Not at all. Not even a chance.

0: It was made for TV, and there's a feud between Robert Francis Kennedy, RFK Sr. at the time, and Jimmy Hoffa. They hated each other. It was noted by everybody. They despised each other.
1: Mm.
0: And that came out in that movie. But anyhow, I didn't realize, and I mentioned Robert Blake played that part of Jimmy Hoffa, and he was really good. But he passed away in 2023.
1: Mm.
0: And I thought he had passed away earlier than that. But there was a show that he was on during the 70s, I think. It was called Tony Beretta. He was a detective with a cockatoo on his shoulder. Did you ever hear of this show at all?
1: I've heard of Beretta, yes.
0: I heard of it. I never watched it. I just remember it was on. I didn't watch a lot of TV then, but I just remember seeing it. It kind of looked dumb to me, this
1: a lot of those one-name detective shows back in the 70s.
0: Right. Okay. So we'll take a little break and come back and

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1: Well, good afternoon. It's Eric Ryder here with you on KKNW. We are headed towards 4 o'clock, and it's time for a quick look at our traffic. Southbound I-5 around Green Lake is slow and stretching from 520 on down to about Denny, from Interurban to Des Moines, and heavy in the south end in the Federal Way area. Northbound I-5 slows in Milton and Fife, and you're going to see some slowing from Swift Avenue on up to South Jackson, again approaching the 520 interchange. Scattered delays now between 526 and Everett, and on the east side, 405 southbound slowing from Main Street in Bellevue on down to Newcastle, northbound heavy in Tukwila and Renton up to about Sunset from 520 to Woodinville. More scattered delays. Stay tuned for Staying Power with JD and Ashley coming up.
2: NBC News Radio, I'm Scott Carr. Trading on Wall Street closed today with stocks sharply lower after Wednesday's decision by the Federal Reserve to leave interest rates unchanged, marking the fifth straight time the Fed has kept rates steady. It's also the second rate decision under the new Federal Reserve Chairman, Kevin Warsh. At today's closing bell, the Dow Jones lost 1,153 points. The S&P dropped by 112 points. The Nasdaq fell by 433 points. President Trump's not commenting on whether Dr. Anthony Fauci should face a contempt of Congress vote in the Senate. Republican Senator Rand Paul says the Homeland Security Committee will vote on a contempt resolution against Fauci next week after he invoked the Fifth Amendment in a COVID-19 hearing. As rain moves across the Northeast today, a multi-day flood threat's now impacting millions. NBC's Emily Aketa reports NOAA's issued a level 3 out of 4 risk of flash flooding for parts of Massachusetts, Vermont, and Connecticut.
3: Millions of Americans bracing for more rain and flooding after downpours soaked the Northeast. Storms battering multiple states with several inches of rain. Wind and rain blasting New York, flooding streets, and in nearby New Jersey, the water reaching waist high.
2: And she says the bad weather's also impacting travel.
3: The severe weather also prompting ground stops at major airports from D.C. to Boston, with more than 10,000 flight disruptions snarling air traffic.
2: This after storms on Tuesday prompted tornado watches across much of the mid-Atlantic region. It's been an emotional day, too, in the trial of a Massachusetts mother accused of killing her three children. Lindsay Clancy claims she was suffering from postpartum psychosis when she strangled her 5-year-old, 3-year-old, and 8-month-old in 2023. Clancy broke down in court today as her husband's calls to 911 were played after he'd found his dead kids. She's claiming an insanity defense. Scott Carr, NBC News Radio.
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1: Time now for a quick look at our KKNW weather outlook. Sunshine through this afternoon and a high near 74. Mostly clear tonight, a low around 53. A sunny Thursday expected with a high near 75. A sunny Friday with a high near 81. Sunday, partly sunny, high near 69.
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10: Hello and welcome to another episode of Staying Power, a show that is all about building a better life. And really, that's what we do every single day. We get up, as whatever we're doing, we try to build a better life. We come together once a week to talk about one way you can do that. We hope that it resonates with you and you can take away some things that you can apply right away in your life, just like we try to do every single week. Who's we? Well, if you're brand new, you have no idea, right? So, to give you some idea, I am J.D.K. Winnikin. Here with me in the studio is my friend, my co-host, so many things. But really, in the end, you. She's really defined by who she is, not in her relationship to me. Ashley Knebel. Hi, Ashley.
11: Hi.
10: How are you?
11: I'm good.
10: Good.
11: Thank
10: good,
11: you.
10: Good week going on?
11: Great week.
10: Great week. It's good.
11: It's sunny outside and I'm above ground. It's a good week.
10: That's right. Right. That's always a good way to start.
11: Right.
10: Every single day.
11: Yeah.
10: Right. Sunny and above ground. Okay. All right. So if you are a first time listener to the show, well, first of all, welcome. Second, you got a lot of episodes that you can kind of dig back into in our catalog, and you can get that as a podcast wherever you get your podcast. 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We have connections on Instagram. You can direct message us. Lots of different ways. More to come in the days ahead. We would love to hear from you, get your ideas, get your feedback, have conversation. And who knows? Maybe some of it's going to end up on the air.
11: Never know.
10: Never know. It has happened before. Okay. So, Ashley.
11: Yes.
10: The other night, I was sitting at home, and it was about 10:45 at night.
11: Mm-hmm.
10: And most of my friends are already usually asleep by that point, right? I'm the night owl in my
11: group.
10: And I'm actually better now. I mean, I was getting ready to go to bed at 10:45.
11: Mm-hmm.
10: And the most amazing thing happened that very rarely happens. I got a text from you.
11: Yes, you did.
10: At 10:45.
11: Yeah.
10: And my first thought was going to be like,
11: oh, no.
10: What's going on? Why are you awake? You know, are you all right?
11: Sure.
10: But it was actually, you sent me an article that was a very interesting article. And you said, if I remember correctly, wow, this one resonates a little bit or hits close to home something like that. And it was about, I don't know, it's an easy way to say it's about different expectations for men and women, but it was different than that. That's what I want to talk about this week.
11: Okay.
10: Is based off of that. You remember what I'm talking about?
11: Yes. It was like a Substack.
10: Okay. You also didn't text me back when I commented on that. So you must have just gone right to bed.
11: Probably was like, well, D&D, good night.
10: I dropped this bomb on him. He's wondering. No.
11: You know, I'll keep him up for a while.
10: Anyway.
11: Yeah, I found this, and it might be something we can put in the show notes for those who are interested in it. And I kind of stumbled across it online, and it's someone whose writing I just recently started reading. But she brought up this topic, and it was just resonated a lot. And it was how, like, when people are born, men and women are born, they're both handed a clock, and the clock looks very different. And how women's clock starts where we start at, like, once you grow beyond childhood, of course, like into your early adult years, that is your prime. When you're young, you're healthy, you're supple, you know, you're
10: vibrant.
11: Everything. Mm-hmm. Yes, like you're really healthy. Like you look so good in every aspect of life. Everything is just going for you.
10: Or that's the expectation.
11: And that's the expectation usually. It's like in your early to mid 20s, like it's your prime years. And as you get older, the things that society values depletes and it starts to fade. Yes.
10: Right.
11: If you're a woman, you know, as you get older, like we get gray hair, people don't really look at that like it's a great thing. You know, we're so worried about like our skin getting more wrinkly and like not looking so young and healthy and like all these different things.
10: You raised your kids, right?
11: You raised your kids, right? If you had kids and you had them naturally, like then you have to deal with what motherhood looks like on the other side for you, both physically and emotionally and all the effects from that. And then learning how to juggle all the different stages of life after that and how in that process you gain so much stuff that you could only gain through going through life, through experience. Like you have so much wisdom and knowledge and experience and your capacity to handle things and carry so much responsibility is so massive. You are incredibly valuable later in life, but all the things that are valuable about you are deemed not important.
10: Right.
11: They're not worthy.
10: Right.
11: Really.
10: You have
11: anymore.
10: To find that in order for you to do that as a woman, you have to be willing to embrace that.
11: Yeah. Yeah. And you know, and I mean, you just see it like men always look towards the younger women, right? They don't usually look at older women. They are attracted to the younger ones. And I understand that's DNA and wiring. But they don't pause to think like, wow, she's probably got, like, she's very smart. She can really assert herself. All these things about us that we have learn through the times. Wherein opposite, as men get older, they're in their prime later. Mm-hmm. And how it's like, oh, just wait till you start getting a little silver fox. Mm-hmm. People are going to respect you more. You're going to look very wise.
12: Yeah. You, esteemed.
11: Yes, right? You age like fine wine. You look better when you're older. And then there's the assumption that you have been successful. So as you're older, you have more assets, you have more wealth, and you've accumulated more value that way. And people admire that and they pursue that.
12: Mm-hmm.
11: And it was, it for me, felt so true.
12: Mm-hmm.
11: Because I'm like, even now, and I'm only 35, I'm like, people don't look at me the same way they did when I was in my early 20s. Mm-hmm. I look at myself way better now than I did in my early 20s. Meaning that I see the value that I have and all the things I've learned and how much I've grown as a person.
12: Right.
11: And I know myself as an individual is much more valuable now than I was back then.
12: Mm-hmm.
11: But on the outside, people preferred back then.
12: Right. And you're aware of that expectation.
11: Totally
12: right?
11: aware.
12: So as you grow in that and choose that, mm-hmm. that approach, you're also becoming, you're still cognizant of the lessening going the other way.
11: Yes.
12: As you get old.
11: Yes.
12: Right. Right.
11: It is a very strange experience.
12: Yeah, and what was interesting about reading the piece, so we will put it up.
11: Mm-hmm. Okay.
12: What was interesting about reading the piece was in reading about the men's side of things,
11: mm-hmm.
12: it is true, you know, and yet it's what's interesting is for me, I'm entering that phase, right? Mm-hmm. The other day when I was getting my haircut, right? My hairdresser, who I've had for years, she's like, oh, you got that silver fox thing is starting to happen.
11: Yeah.
12: And, you know, and everybody's laughing about it, like, oh, yeah, I love the silver, you know, and I recalled that to me. And what's interesting about that is for me, I don't identify myself as successful. Mm-hmm. We talked about this last week, mm-hmm. right? I don't really identify myself as successful. I identify myself more and more as potentially being successful the way I want to be.
11: Mm-hmm.
12: So I end up feeling like I'm not, like I'm a sham as I get older and people might be viewing me this way. I kind of view myself. I'm aware mm-hmm. of that expectation, but I'm also aware how different it is for women,
11: mm-hmm.
12: right? Whereas for men, the automatic default is, oh, he's older, you know, he's healthier, he must have a lot of wisdom, he's doing a lot of things like that. You don't have people saying, well, he's already raised his kids, and so, you know,
11: mm-hmm.
12: there's nothing else for him to do.
11: Right.
12: Right? Yeah. Or what are they going to do next?
11: Fulfilled your purpose.
12: Right, that purpose, right. And it struck me that both sides of that can end up having real kind of tension
11: mm-hmm.
12: with those things, right, in the end. But the fact that it affected you so much got me thinking about that as a topic for today. Because that's like, it's kind of its own pressure,
11: mm-hmm.
12: isn't it?
11: Sure.
12: Because just as you said, hey, I see my value so much more now, and I'm, you know, you're willing to be defiant against that expectation. For many women and for many men, the other direction, the need, the drive to have to make that happen,
11: mm-hmm.
12: to stay relevant or to meet those expectations. Mm-hmm. Not only becomes overwhelming, it can actually control somebody's life.
11: Yeah. Well, I mean, and you, my goodness, you see examples of it everywhere, right?
12: Yeah.
11: Like we talked about recently about like money, but you see probably more often men buying really expensive things, possessions that have a monetary value on them to make
12: mm-hmm.
11: them look like they're more successful, that they have a lot of resources, that they are an attractive, safe provider person.
12: Mm-hmm.
11: And then you have, and we're just playing into our natural DNA, right? Like that's what you want to protect, provide, and you know people want to look like, and women want to look like we're attractive and young and mm-hmm. able to reproduce.
12: Men want to show they can prove themselves.
11: Of course,
12: they can provide. Right?
11: Yes, mm-hmm. but I mean that's like women are now, you know, Botox and plastic surgery and all these like insane improvements. There used to be just a couple, and now we have like widened the spectrum of like what you can do with yourself to make yourself look younger.
12: Yeah,
11: and that only exists because people had an insecurity or they saw it as a fault.
12: Yeah.
11: Otherwise, why would you want to fix it in the first place?
12: Right.
11: Why would you impersonate something you're no longer?
12: Right. Right.
11: That chapter closed. Why are we trying mm-hmm. to go back and reread it?
12: Yeah.
11: I don't know.
12: Well, no. You know, and it's interesting because on men's side, the idea of you got to prove yourself, got to prove your usefulness.
11: Mm-hmm.
12: You're right. So it's funny. I think cars show a lot. Right. Beyond a certain point, I do have this larger theory. Beyond a certain point, cars are an expression of vanity
11: mm-hmm.
12: over anything else. They're useful. It's nice to have a comfortable one. It's nice to have a nice one. It's not even better to have a reliable one. At some point, you're really getting into the vanity zone if it's like, you know, the real high-end cars.
11: Right? Honestly, how you take care of your car
12: right.
11: says way more. Is it clean on the inside and the outside?
12: Right.
11: It doesn't have to be a showstopper car, but if it's like actually clean, you don't have junk and crumbs everywhere on the inside,
12: right.
11: and it's washed, that says so much more.
12: Says a lot.
11: You.
12: Right. Yeah. It says a lot. You know, for men, but also big trucks, right? Big utility trucks. A man's being able to say, I can fix things. I can do things.
11: I can tow things.
12: I can pick up heavy things, right? I can do these things. I'm a tough guy. These are all messages about needing to prove one's value. And it's two different types of value, but it's still the same types of pushes, right? I think women have the much more difficult one, frankly, series of messages, I think. Some people might disagree with that, but
11: no, I mean, I think there might be something there, and not because it's a personal, like, oh, I can see that, but because you see nowadays, like, women are constantly feeling like they have to prove themselves, and looks is only one way, and so that's why now all of a sudden women are like reaching as far as they can in their occupational field and trying to accomplish so much and achieve so much. And and some just have a natural drive for it. And I think that's fantastic and worth celebrating. But overall, there just seems to be a picture of like, oh, they have to figure out some other way to make themselves really stand out.
12: Right.
11: And be valuable.
12: And how do they have to behave?
11: Mm-hmm.
12: Right. The immediate cultural question, cultural expression of that. Devil Wears Prada.
11: Oh, yes.
12: Right? Meryl Streep's character.
11: Yeah.
12: How does she have to be? She has to be a monster.
11: Yeah.
12: Right?
11: Yep.
12: A dragon, right, in fashionable clothing. That's the expectation, right? You have to do that, right? So that's the message is, oh, you can do all that, but watch out. You might lose your soul.
11: Right. Yeah.
12: Right?
11: You have to sell your soul to
12: earn
11: that.
12: Exactly.
11: Like, so you're really losing more
12: right.
11: in striving to gain something in the beginning that was just trying to...
12: Right.
11: Equal out the scales that society has chosen to unequal.
12: Right. And, if you flip that around and you take a male version of that, somebody who's successful, like the TV show Billions. I don't know if you ever watched that.
11: I have not, but I've heard of it.
12: The guys that are making all these money are billionaires are so insecure because they know deep down they're just really good with numbers and they're ethically very clouded.
11: Sure.
12: And they might morally be compromised, but they have to prove their own value. In this way. And of course it's all completely self-destructive, and what happens, they lose everything they care about. Right? They always run at risk. There's kind of that story all the time, right? And so it's not, to me, that we're not really talking about something that is about blame or anything like that. These are the cultural lenses through which we live our lives. Nathan and I were actually talking during the break. Different places find different ways of doing this, right? The things we're talking about here don't exist universally in every single country on earth, right? These are cultural lenses that we're talking about. So in our context, there's that. So I think this might just be a good thing to talk about. I'd like to hear about how this plays out for you.
11: Okay.
12: I did some looking into some of this.
11: Wanted
12: to see what experts out there talked about. And then, of course, we'll have some ways of talking, some practical ways of going about it. So, so this idea of different clocks, I like this. So generally speaking, we're talking about, do you think the big one for women is needing to stay beautiful?
11: Yes.
12: It's the big one. Okay. And what do you think about
11: what
12: this?
11: What else would it be?
12: I don't know. No, that's why I'm asking you.
11: I mean, that's what I would say.
12: Would you say the big one for men is, being able to prove yourself, living up to this standard of distinguished and accomplished and contributing?
11: Yes, I would say probably accomplished and capability of being able to provide.
12: Yeah, whatever that means.
11: I mean, because like most people probably imagine like financially, right?
12: Yeah.
11: Especially from like a woman's perspective is like you look to the man to provide. Like he provides you a home, he provides you with financial stuff so you can take care of the home and, all like the natural stuff, go and get groceries and make food and those are like very traditional ideas, right? But those are innate.
12: Right.
11: So just as like men are going to look for what's attractive, women are going to look for what's attractive. But that doesn't always mean physically.
12: Right. It can mean capability.
11: Yes.
12: Right. Security.
11: Yes. Actually, I mean, provision. You can see that so many times. Like how many times have people joke all the time? You see, like, what somebody would deem as an unattractive male, maybe not physically, like his face isn't like exotic.
12: Mm-hmm.
11: He's kind of average looking, and he's not super fit, but he has a lot of resources, and he's got a bombshell walking next to him, and mm-hmm. everyone's like, "Oh my gosh, he must be really funny."
12: Right, he must be really funny.
11: And maybe he is really funny. He has great personality.
12: And you know what guys are saying? That guy's out kicking his coverage.
11: What do you mean by that?
12: That means like he's punching above it, you know, above his weight.
11: Oh,
12: like
11: sure.
12: He's you know, he's got something he, you know,
11: yeah.
12: Is not
11: well, then
12: in his
11: there's
12: league.
11: Always yeah, and there's always like the assumption like, oh, she's digging for something
12: right,
11: there,
12: right?
11: Right. Like he's wealthy.
12: He
11: like, oh, that makes sense. You know.
12: That's funny. Yeah.
11: But it's true. You see that, and it is definitely like a pressure, and at some point it's just kind of, it's strange because I don't know what to do with it when that realization finally hits you. And maybe I say this because that realization has kind of hit me recently, that all of a sudden for the first time I'm starting to feel that.
12: Mm.
11: And I was like, huh, okay, well, there's no handbook for life, so I'm just rolling with it.
12: Right.
11: I don't personally do a lot of reconstructive stuff to myself. I don't do Botox. I don't do fillers, like anything like that. I've only had one surgery and that's it. And everything else is natural. And I like that. I would prefer to stay that way.
12: Right.
11: But I understand it really comes at a price. But
12: right.
11: Then again, I'm like, but do I care about that price?
12: Mm-hmm.
11: You know, do I need the attention from people? Just because I don't have a lot of people giving me attention doesn't mean I'm less valuable. And maybe their attention isn't worth anything.
12: Right. Right. Attention for attention's sake isn't necessarily, you know, what you think it's going to be, right? There's that. And it is interesting that we live in, you know, an influencer culture that we live in now. You see a lot more of this with men, right? Beauty, like maximizing, you know, beauty maximizing, you know, people in their teens, early 20s getting massive, you know, facial reconstructive surgeries to look a certain way, things like that. And we look at that and we all seem to go, oh, like particularly when it's men doing it, like, oh, what are they doing? But yet, with women, there's that double standard of some might go, oh, why is she doing that? But then others are like,
11: most are like, well, I like the results.
12: Like, right. Exactly. Exactly.
11: Yeah.
12: When, you know, who knows what the motivation has been, you know, behind that. Yeah, it's interesting. Okay. All right. So this is where we're going to go.
11: Okay.
12: It'll be interesting to see where we end up, actually.
11: All right.
12: So, all right. Thanks for that. Thank you for joining us here so far on this episode of Staying Power. We're going to go and take a break. When we come back, we'll dig into this a little bit more. Make sure you stick around later on for this week's two-minute segment. This week, it's 2 minutes of terror. You don't want to stick around to hear the terror stories from this past week that we have. So come on back here on Staying Power. See you in a minute. You know, on Staying Power, we talk a lot about building a better life.
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13: Hello.
12: We're talking about kind of different expectations for men and women, I guess, in terms of how they age and how we view those things. And I like Ashley so far that it's kind of this amorphous, malleable thing that we're recognizing. And it's interesting the degrees, the way the pressure to perform or do a certain thing or behave a certain way is a universal, right? Even though it's coming around in these different clocks, as you talked about. Okay. So let's start out this segment by talking a little bit about some of the research behind this, because this is, you know, where I like to go.
11: always
12: with these things, you know, take a look at that. Now, it's not going to shock anybody. It's not going to shock you. It's not going to shock anybody listening that social psychologists have repeatedly found in studies that first impressions differ by gender.
11: Sure.
12: Right. That we yep. have. Women receive substantially more comments focused on appearance.
11: Mm-hmm.
12: Men receive substantially more

0: So in that sense, now the other thing that they found, the most social psychology has found, is men, generally speaking, don't receive broad social validation until later in life. Mm-hmm. Because it's not so appearance-based,
1: right,
0: to start with. So in what ends up happening is many men in their 20s and 30s then try to become worthy of the attention that they have not received already.
1: I could say that.
0: Particularly in comparison to women. What job do you have? Is it a good one? Can you build or buy a house? Your income, your status, your confidence, your purpose, mm-hmm. all of those things. Only then, when they have those things, can they be seen as successful and worthy of compliments.
1: Mm-hmm.
0: Now, the flip side is girls are getting compliments earlier in life, but by the time they're moving in 20s and 30s, while men are trying to pull them in, right,
1: mm-hmm.
0: women, they say, are trying to hold on to them mm-hmm. to keep them from leaving that type of social validation, right? So keeping, like, make sure you're looking pretty, plastic surgery, whatever they might be, mm-hmm. right? That's it. So we're talking about big questions of how human beings understand themselves, how women understand how they're supposed to be, how men understand how they're supposed to be. And if that's how they're going to be, and there's some big differences between them, how they choose to frame them is going to go a long way in how they relate to each other.
1: Oh, sure. Sure.
0: With all of them, right? So women receive a lot of external validation earlier in life, but they lose cultural reinforcement a lot sooner,
1: mm-hmm.
0: right, is really what we're getting back to, right? And, of course, you know, there's things that women face that men don't, that are so overt, like menopause, right?
1: Yeah. Jeez.
0: Right?
1: Yes.
0: Right?
1: That's huge nowadays.
0: Massive.
1: Massive. And rightfully so.
0: Uh-huh.
1: I have not gone through menopause yet, but I know people that have. And I'm glad that it's been magnified because it means we're starting to pay attention to it.
0: Yeah.
1: But this expectation that, like, you're physically going through something and you can't help it. You can't stop it. You just have to learn how to take care of yourself while your body is making that huge natural shift. And yet, there is, like, no leniency. There's no grace given towards it. It's like you are expected to button yourself up and put yourself together
0: mm-hmm.
1: and show up like you've been every other day.
0: Yep. Yep.
1: And that's in, like, whatever area you're worth. It might be at work. It might be at home. It might be, like, out in social settings. But.
0: Yep. And alongside it is an identity assignment to that biological process mm-hmm. that this is a sign that something about this woman's life she has now passed part of her purpose by. They're the one, you know, women are the ones who can give birth, can bear
1: mm-hmm.
0: children, right?
1: Mm-hmm.
0: As soon as you no longer have the physical capacity for that, the cultural context that we live in has grafted on, okay, you've lost part of your purpose.
1: Yeah. Yeah. You're, like, tossed to the wayside.
0: Yeah.
1: Go take care of somebody else's, you know, kids. Just help nurture the village.
0: Yeah. And, you know, you mentioned earlier that, you know, that there's a biological element of men looking towards younger women, right? And it could be, like, on an instinctual level.
1: Mm-hmm.
0: Right, because they're younger and virile and blah, blah, blah, blah. To a certain degree, yes. And then I also say, we're not brainless animals, you know, or we don't have to be, right? It doesn't have to be about that, right? Mm-hmm. You can notice what you notice. But this is the thing about, as you know, I'm noticing about getting older. And you start noticing these things a little bit more, mm-hmm. right? I've noticed the women in my life going through these types of things, recognizing that things are shifting, how people look at them is shifting. I'm noticing it in my own life, right?
1: Mm-hmm.
0: You know, how that's shifting for me in a different way. And we do have the capacity to go, okay, yes, younger person over there, I can see that she is more traditionally understood as beautiful.
1: Mm-hmm.
0: But man, we also have the capacity to look at the person who's next to us who doesn't fit that profile and mm-hmm. go, I would much rather spend my time here with this person whose beauty is not just defined by what I see with my eyes, but mm-hmm. by what I know with my soul and my time and my words that have been spent and the blood, sweat, and tears that have come with it, right? You know,
1: I mean,
0: we do have that capacity. So
1: if they're willing to invest in
0: that. If they're willing to invest in that, right. So a lot of the male clients I work with, I point this out to them, you know, because to me, I can't tell you how many male clients said, well, it's just sort of.

0: but we aren't wired. We're also wired to learn and to adapt and to change and to grow and to take accountability and to redefine our own understandings of ourselves and what matters in life.
1: Mm-hmm.
0: So I just wanted to say that because I don't want to let anybody off the hook here because we're talking about somehow instinctual drives as if they're the defining thing and that we can use them to excuse behavior that is not helpful, particularly when it's addressed to one other, complete other gender.
1: Yeah.
0: Yeah.
1: I mean, that's appreciated. Thank you for that.
0: Of course.
1: Well, and it's, as you were saying that, it kind of comes to mind too, how you were saying, like, you can learn to appreciate other things about, like, women that are older and that may not look like they're 22 and, like, all the perfect curves and everything. And there is another portion of it, and I'm not trying to, like, say, like, oh, women have it so hard and poor us, but there is another, I have felt this, so I'm speaking just from my own personal experience, that as I have noticed myself starting to age a little bit, my metabolism has slowed down a little bit, so I'm not as lean, I'm not as mean as I once was.
0: Yeah.
1: And that's okay, but I naturally am like, okay, well, if I'm not that, then what am I? And I'm like, okay, I need to be valuable. So I have learned how to present myself well, how to be confident, how to speak well, how can I be an engaging person to somebody else. And that alone is its own pressure.
0: Mm-hmm.
1: Is like, okay, if they're going to look at me and they don't see beauty, what else are they going to find that's valuable? Because, like, if I can't take care of myself, if I don't walk in a room with confidence that people can just recognize right off the bat, sense, then what do I have? I have nothing. I will be overlooked.
0: Mm-hmm.
1: And so then there's, like, that pressure of, like, oh, man, I really got to, like, make up for.
0: Yeah.
1: Which then I'm like, that's also really dumb.
0: Right.
1: Like, can I just live?
0: Right, right.
1: Why is there all these
0: pressures?
1: Dancing
0: to somebody else's, too.
1: Yeah.
0: Right.
1: Yes.
0: Right.
1: But then, and I look at, like, the younger generations, and I do not envy them at all because the atrocity that they go through right now with all of the, like, the social media at its heightened state of all the filters and all the face changing apps and telling yourself, like, you know, you need to completely paint your face every single morning because that's your confidence to walk out in the world.
0: Yeah.
1: Is just crazy to me. I can't imagine growing up with that.
0: Yeah.
1: Before you even know who you are, you're sent all these messages.
0: Mm-hmm.
1: I was sent messages like that, too. I just didn't buy into them.
0: Right.
1: I was buying into other stuff. But whatever it was. But, you know, I struggled, but I didn't struggle that much.
0: Right.
1: But there was messaging, even, like, in my younger years when I was, like, bodybuilding and really strong and muscular. I was flat out told, like, verbatim, men do not like girls with muscles. No one will date you when you look that way.
0: Hmm.
1: By someone very close to me.
0: Ouch.
1: Yeah.
0: Ouch.
1: So I went and lifted weights.
0: So you did it anyway.
1: I was like, screw you. Didn't ask for your opinion. And if they don't like me, then I wouldn't like them.
0: Right.
1: So, okay.
0: Yeah.
1: But yeah.
0: It still hurts.
1: It was totally hurt. Like, that knee-jerk, like, rah, response was like me upset.
0: Yeah.
1: But at the same time, like, why am I being told this? Like, I have to be like this young, docile, pretty little soft girl.
0: Mm-hmm. Yeah. Yeah, it's interesting because, I mean, what struck me in that article and what has struck me throughout our conversation here is there was something about this that was bugging me about this concept for both women and men, just this framework.
1: Mm-hmm.
0: And really what it comes down to is how one-dimensional and incomplete it is.
1: Yeah.
0: Right? And that doesn't sound like a deep statement, but let me explain what I mean by that. It's as if the only thing that is valuable for men or women in this world is to be desired and admired on something external that somebody else is defining, their physical beauty in the case of women and their usefulness, their abilities to provide in the case of men. That might make sense in the younger parts of life, right? But when we talk about menopause, we put that in the middle. We talk about middle age. We're talking about the middle of life. We're not talking about the end of life. We're talking about the middle of it. And that's why the social psychologist, developmental psychologist, Eric Erickson, is one of the few who actually talks about really what's the development of the second half of life really about. right? Gerontologists talk about this too, but what I really like about his work is he offers a framework that builds off of that old one and then says, this is where the shift comes in. And maybe this is what that author in that Substack article was getting at.
1: Mm-hmm.
0: And that is, the most successful, happiest people in the second half of life are the people who seem to find less and less value and less desire to be admired and desired,
1: mm-hmm.
0: and have moved more towards contributing through mentoring, creating, being useful,
1: mm-hmm.
0: right? So what would happen right now for any of us, for you, for me, Ashley, for anybody listening, if we reframed life less about being admired and desired and more about being useful and contributing? Mm-hmm. Because in the end, all those other things collapse, right? Women lose the ability to bear children. Everybody's skin changes. Everybody's bodies change. Everybody's ability to even provide and do hard work anymore, mm-hmm. right? People's knees fall apart, their shoulders, they have injuries, right?
1: Yeah.
0: All these things, those things change. Income changes, strength changes, roles change, bodies change. Children grow up, careers end. These are identity questions. What I'm talking about is a complete redefining. This is what Eric Erickson's talking about. Complete redefining about that. Identity doesn't have to be built around your creativity,
1: mm-hmm.
0: or what you contribute or how you mentor or how you spend your time. It doesn't have to be any of those things. It can be actually just you.
1: Mm-hmm.
0: In that sense, that's where I've always run into trouble with this notion of identity, because that's created too.
1: Mm-hmm.
0: You, Ashley, me, JD, Nathan, sitting behind the board, all of you listening to all this, before you have an identity, you're you.
1: Right.
0: Whatever words can describe it or can't describe it, right?
1: Mm-hmm.
0: You asked it before. Why isn't that enough?
1: Mm-hmm.
0: And I think in that article, she used an example of a woman. The very beginning of the article, this woman mm-hmm. who walked into a conference she was at, older, who just had that vibe of, I am beyond all of this. I'm not, you know, looked good, but she was so striking. People were drawn to her because mm-hmm. she was unburdened of all this stuff.
1: Mm-hmm.
0: She'd already worked past it, moved past it, and she was free
1: mm-hmm.
0: in that sense. I would say she's free of this whole notion of what is my identity. Doesn't care anymore.
1: You know? I would agree.
0: Yeah, that seems to me to be a much more effective way to live our lives
1: mm-hmm.
0: than worrying about whatever these identity pieces are.
1: Right.
0: Yeah.
1: Well, and like, I think sometimes the stress and the worry and the pressures come from in your 20s and 30s, 40s, and probably even into your 50s
0: mm-hmm.
1: a bit, is because that value kind of paves the way, so to speak, of where you think life is going to take you.
0: Mm-hmm.
1: You know, so if you have these abilities, if you are beautiful, if you stand out some way, doors are going to open for you.
0: Yeah.
1: Like, life is going to hand you things.
0: Yeah, it'll get easier.
1: Yeah, it'll get easier. People will see you and they're like, she's so valuable, I want to take care of her. I just want to make sure she's totally taken care of, and I want it to be me that does that.
0: Mm-hmm.
1: You know, or like, women will look at men like, I want to be taken care of. That's the one that's probably going to do it for me.
0: Right.
1: And then they track that one down and try and steal him from somebody else.
0: And look what happens if that's where you stay.
1: Mm-hmm.
0: You stay there as those people inevitably change,
1: mm-hmm.
0: physically, emotionally, every other way, economically. Then all of a sudden, those standards that all drew them together in the first place are no longer viable.
1: Yeah.
0: Right? Because they haven't been invested in the things that actually happen mm-hmm. as you get older.
1: Well, right? That's why, like, I've always heard, you know, like, if you get married or if you have a partner for life, you know, like, they should be your standard of beauty. They should be, not whatever society says or what mm-hmm. your innate by default is. Some people prefer blonde, some people prefer, you know, brunettes or whatever your preference is, tall, short, whatever. And it's like, no, who your partner is, if you have one, that is your new standard.
0: Yeah.
1: And that's your standard for life, because as you're spending your life with them, their value grows so much.
0: Hopefully.
1: And it's not... Well, yes. I mean, and it's not just because they sleep next to you and you wake up every day and they're there and they made lunch. you know, but it's because you have bore witness to who they have evolved into if they're the type that does evolve.
0: And you need two people doing the same
1: thing. Yeah. Right. And that's the gift, is you get to witness
0: exactly.
1: that.
0: Exactly. Okay. let's go ahead and take a break because I have some thoughts on this.
1: Oh.
0: Right? As not a surprise to you. Shocker. We're going to take our second break. When we come back, though, before we launch into this and start talking about some practical things you can do in your own life with this topic, we will have our weekly segment. This week it is the 2 minutes of terror. You're going to want to stick around for this one. We will see you back here in just a moment.
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0: Welcome back to Staying Power. JD here with Ashley.
1: Hello.
0: We are talking about lots of stuff.
1: A spicy topic.
0: Spicy. Yeah, it's been good. In the spirit of spicy, let's add terror to the mix. And it is now time for our weekly segment where Ashley and I are going to take a couple minutes each to talk about something that happened this week, what we learned from it, and share a little bit about it with each other. And with you for the sake of vulnerability, which is a key in building resilience and connection, which are the keys to building a better life. Here we go. 2 minutes

0: That voice was in Nathan's head a minute ago when that wasn't working. Oh, no.
1: That was him doing a voiceover.
0: Yeah, and I didn't allow there to be dead air so he could just edit it out later. So sorry, Nathan, threw you under the bus there, but I was pretty good. All right.
1: It's okay. I picked him up.
0: It's all right. Okay.
1: All right.
0: Ashley, what was your terror this week?
1: So it is, what are we, in July? And it's, you know, this is like the month of summer where it's really kicked off, right? Sun's out. Fourth happened.
0: Sun's
1: like,
0: out. Guns out.
1: Sure.
0: In
1: most
0: my
1: people
0: case.
1: Don't have guns anymore. It's really sad. Anyways, and, you know, the barbecues are rolling. The food is everywhere. Like, people are just having a great time. You're out on a boat. You're going to shows.
0: Plus, we had the World Cup this year, which added a whole other element to
1: that.
0: It. That was gnarly.
1: Always the sports with you. Anyways,
0: great.
1: So my terror is I've just, like, kind of looked back over the month, and I'm like, I've caught myself so many times eating things that I don't normally eat that are not good for me.
0: Oh.
1: And I don't know why this is a terror necessarily, but maybe just because, like, I've had a short condensed period of, like, I'm out trying, like, new things or whatever, but a lot of it's, like, not great healthy food.
0: Right.
1: You know? And, but I'm like, oh, that looks really good. Like, let me try it. And then all of a sudden I'm, like, indulging in all this stuff. Now, there's nothing wrong with indulging, but you have to accept the fact it will change your physique.
0: Yeah, and you gotta, you're gonna have to work through
1: it. Yeah, or your body may not, like, enjoy what you're putting in. So
0: I'm gonna speak for all our listeners and say I want to know what some of these things are that you were indulging in.
1: Really?
0: I do.
1: We can talk about it. But anyway, so it was like good food, but at one point I was like, Ashley, you don't have to try like everything, okay? Like, there needs to be an end here. But I will say one thing I did try that was actually really good. Bombay Burgers in Seattle.
0: Really?
1: Yes. It was a mix between like burgers and Indian food. It was awesome.
0: Wow.
1: Yes.
0: Interesting.
1: I didn't even know the place existed.
0: Yeah.
1: And I found it. Because I was in Capitol Hill and I was hungry.
0: Must be really interesting, a burger place that's Indian influenced.
1: Yes.
0: Considering beef is an interesting element.
1: It was very delicious.
0: Anyway, awesome.
1: So if you're in the neighborhood. But
0: okay.
1: Yeah.
0: All right.
1: That was good.
0: Free shout out to them. That's nice. Okay. Mine is a little more graphic than this. Okay. Now, you remember a few weeks ago,
1: I
0: told you.
1: Is that your short toilet?
0: No. No.
1: Oh.
0: Not directly. But we're in the same neighborhood.
1: What's wrong with a shower?
0: No, it's not that neighborhood. Now that I have health insurance, I've had to sign up to do all the things I should have done when I was 50.
1: Are you having a colonoscopy?
0: I am having a colonoscopy.
1: Congrats!
0: Thank you. Yay!
1: They're not bad. I've had one.
0: Okay.
1: When I was 7.
0: You were 7?
1: Yeah.
0: Whoa.
1: I had to have a surgery.
0: Okay.
1: They had to do a colonoscopy to check things out.
0: Well, sure. That makes sense. So. But that's not age-related.
1: Sorry, not to steal your thunder.
0: No.
1: I'm excited for you, but they're not terrible.
0: Don't say thunder when it comes to... Well, come on.
1: I'm not stealing that. Don't say thunder.
0: Yeah. Finally did
1: down
0: it.
1: Under.
0: I put down under. The jokes write themselves when it comes to the bum. Okay. So, yeah, that's... My terror isn't so much about that, because I've talked to enough people like you don't even, you know, it's not even, that's not the problem.
1: No, it's not.
0: It's the prep.
1: But yeah, the prep's worse.
0: Yeah, the prep's worse. Oh, so
1: when is this?
0: I've got to go through. Oh, it's a little ways off.
1: Okay. Yet.
0: But my terror was I finally did that, you know, and my sister has been on me for years. She's like, you got to do this. You got to do this. You got to do this. You got to do this. Almost every time I talk to her. So you booked it yet? No. So have you booked it yet? No. Have you booked it yet? No. When are you going to? I don't know. When are you going to? I don't know. When are you going to? Soon. Leave me alone.
1: Oh,
0: will you shut up? Right? I
1: mean, are you going to like make her like a little ticket voucher that says you get the ability to drive me to my appointment as like a guest?
0: Well, she lives in another state, so she'd have to come do that.
1: But I tell you, she'll fly over.
0: I tell you what she is going to get, and she's not going to have any choice, and I'm going to send her like a flash video of the whole thing and go, here, you get to experience this because you were bugging me. Here's proof that I did it. That's a little brother thing to do.
1: Need to see that.
0: It has nothing to do with her needing to see it. It has to do with her going to see it because that's what little brothers do.
1: You're still a little brother of 52.
0: Absolutely, I'm a little brother. I got to get my licks in where I can. Yeah.
1: Does she listen to this show?
0: She does.
1: Oh no,
0: she does.
1: Gonna know?
0: Maybe, but I can find different ways to get it to her. She won't expect it. My sister doesn't. You know. If I send her something, oh my gosh, this is so funny. Right? And she'll think it's a meme or something, and she'll open it up, and all of a sudden she'll be like, what is this? And it's like, this is JD's colonoscopy. I'll do something like that. So then that'll be a triumph that I'll share.
1: Oh, I can't wait for that.
0: Anyway,
1: we need to have her on as a guest.
0: Oh, jeez. My sister is a guest. Oh, man. Story time. Yeah, it'd be fun.
1: That sounds like a birthday episode.
0: She's super fun. Yeah. It's actually, if she came on here, she would crush because she's like a silent assassin. She is so smart. My sister is so smart and has like the best like underlying sense of humor where it's just like sliding the dagger in.
1: And she has you as her brother. She so does. Again, oh, yeah, you would
0: I'm
1: not
0: a blunt instrument.
1: Survive.
0: Yeah. Yeah. Yeah. She's an elegant ballerina in life. I'm a rock tumbling down a hill. That's the difference between the two of us. And I love her. Great. Anyway. Okay. So, Anne, if you're listening, I finally did it. So can you just please shut up now? Thank you. I love you. See you soon. Call Mom. She misses you. Okay. All right.
1: Okay.
0: You ready?
1: Yeah.
0: Can you get back to things now? Okay,
1: yeah.
0: That was interesting.
1: Compose the rock.
0: What were we talking about? All right. Okay. So here's Ashley. This is the interesting thing to me. Talking about what's so interesting about getting older when these messages, we start to outlive them, right? Mm-hmm. We start to notice that we are no longer in the prime, as it's described, right, of these expectations. What's interesting is that we all, as we get older, and we can choose to start doing this anytime, but it's amazing how the people that are moving beyond those expectations tend to show more of the personality traits and qualities that we admire just in general.
1: Mm-hmm.
0: More perspective on life, more patience, better ability to listen, humility, discernment, wisdom. We laud all of those things. And yet, the people that tend to show those the most are the ones who've already moved past
1: mm-hmm.
0: or are being seen to move past these things. So then becomes the question, isn't the sooner that we start thinking about those things, which leads to creativity, focusing on usefulness, mentoring, mm-hmm. giving back, serving, all those things, cultivating different ways of doing things, enjoying beauty for the sake of beauty, right? The sooner we do that and start doing that in life, mm-hmm. the sooner we can break free of those things that really, when you think about it, those expectations for women, those pressures for men, all they do is make us miserable because there's no discernible end to when you've actually proven that.
1: Very true.
0: There isn't. The goalposts keep getting moved, mm-hmm. right?
1: Yeah, they do.
0: And, you know, I remember my grandfather used to say to me all the time, well, there's always somebody with more money than you. Mm-hmm. There's always someone more pretty than you. There's always somebody more athletic than you, right? So the standard never can be met in the first place.
1: Mm-hmm.
0: And yet all those things I just put forward, perspective, patience, listening, humility, discernment, wisdom, there is no single definition of that.
1: Mm-hmm.
0: None. There's no moving goalposts. Those are what they are, right? Because they're unique to each person rather than this larger standard. And to me, that's what's interesting in it. So, like, for example, instead of us asking, how attractive am I still? How successful am I? What if we started asking, what am I becoming? And that became the driving factor.
1: It's a great question.
0: Yeah. It changes it automatically for me, right? The question. I stop worrying about those other things,
1: mm-hmm.
0: right?
1: Mm-hmm.
0: One of the reasons why I think we do this show is because this is a show about what are we becoming.
1: Right.
0: We're exploring that in real time.
1: Obviously.
0: And, you know, an interesting thing, we don't always know, right? Mm-hmm. To clue listeners in, viewers, we don't always know. We're just kind of going through life together and talking about it.
1: Yeah.
0: Right? And with different circles,
1: mm-hmm.
0: right? We live different lives and, you know, they intersect, they overlap yeah. because we're friends. But that's what's interesting about it is we're kind of just
1: bumping along,
0: right? Right. So it raises those larger questions. So when we talk about practical

0: Notice where your worth is. And so, for example, ask yourself this question. I feel most valuable when... My answer is I feel most valuable when I am sitting in a conversation with somebody and they are sharing something with me, whether it's a coaching situation or not, where they're sharing something with me because they want my perspective, mm-hmm. or they need a space to do that and I can provide that. Mm-hmm. That's when I feel most valuable. Mm-hmm. When do you feel most valuable?
1: Mm.
0: I know it's a surprise question.
1: I mean, no, just like when I'm helping people.
0: Yeah.
1: When I'm truly helping somebody either grow a little bit further into more of who they want to be.
0: Mm. That's a really good way to put it.
1: Is usually where I feel very, very good.
0: Mm-hmm. What's interesting is those answers have nothing to do with appearance, income, career, parenthood, performance, or approval. Those are the main drivers of those other ones, mm-hmm. right? Yes. And then, of course, you know, we ask ourselves, another question to ask ourselves is, what happens if my life changes? Something changes.
1: Mm-hmm.
0: You know, met a person the other day who about 5 years ago was in a really bad automobile accident. And not their fault, hit by a drunk driver. And they had been a fairly prominent person in kind of some pretty kind of high profile circles, mm-hmm. right? Fashion, influencing, that type of thing. And the car accident changed them fundamentally, right? Physically, there were scars. Emotionally, there were scars. They lost the ability to move everything 100%, right, the way they could before. And I was talking with them about that, and they were one of those people who were sharing these things with me where I felt useful, right, mm-hmm. where I feel most valuable. And what they said was really interesting is one, there was an odd gift in that as they got past through the rehab, realized they were going to live, then had to confront the reality that things weren't going to be the same.
1: Mm-hmm.
0: That while there was some sadness with that, they also expressed the fact that they were liberated from all these expectations so much sooner in life and felt they could actually discover something about themselves that would be useful.
1: Oh, that's cool.
0: To them and to others,
1: mm-hmm.
0: rather than just, you know, hopefully staying current in social media,
1: mm-hmm.
0: right? Which is... fame is what we always talk about. Everybody gets 15 minutes of fame. It's like 15 seconds.
1: Yeah, because our attention spans are short.
0: Right,
1: so.
0: Which is interesting. And, you know, and so it's something that I've always encouraged with my younger male clients is like the sooner you can be discovering those things, hopefully without a major accident,
1: mm-hmm. only with,
0: the better off you might be. Because then you get to expand your portfolio of really who you are and what you're about,
1: mm-hmm.
0: right?
1: Oh, that's 100%. And that is something that I would encourage people to strive for, is to not pigeonhole yourself into one identity. Now, this happens a lot, I know, with women when they become a mother.
0: Yeah.
1: Right? They forget that they're a wife. They forget that they're an individual. They forget that they might be a daughter, a sister, you know, mm-hmm. have somebody in, like, they're a friend in a circle of people.
0: And, yeah.
1: And that's because their focus is, their whole point for a period of time is to keep this new little thing alive that is completely reliant on only them alone.
0: Mm-hmm.
1: So it's a big deal. But, you know, it just, you can get stuck in that and then you forget who you are. And how do you do life if you don't even know who you are? But, I mean, that can also happen to men, too.
0: Yeah.
1: They are only a COO. They are only a husband. They are only
0: an athlete.
1: Like, yes, an athlete and an artist or whatnot. And it's like, just don't forget who you are and that there's so many things about you that make you you.
0: Mm-hmm.
1: And maybe there aren't. Maybe you haven't done a lot to grow yourself.
0: Mm-hmm.
1: And you literally are only the occupation that you are and the role that you play in your home. And if that is it, I would question, are you happy and satisfied and fulfilled?
0: Mm-hmm.
1: I guess the answer is probably no.
0: Probably no. Because those things always change.
1: Mm-hmm.
0: They can change. And in the end, those identity things, and that's true, right? Identities, and how, for lack of a better term, these can change over time, right? You know, it's, we're all lots of things. Ashley and I both have identities, I guess, in our workplace.
1: Mm-hmm.
0: We do podcasts. I write. You whoop people's asses on the mats on a regular basis. you know, you're a daughter. I'm a son. I'm an uncle. I'm a writer. You know, there, we have all these things. Then we have the things that we like,
1: mm-hmm.
0: right? We have the things that we do. We have the things that we dream about. We have the things that we notice, mm-hmm. right? We have the traits that show up. We are, and that's what's funny. Identity in some ways has to be visible,
1: mm-hmm.
0: you know, for other people to talk about your identity or for us to talk about it.
1: Yeah.
0: When so much of what defines us is what's happening when nobody's watching.
1: Oh, 100%.
0: Yeah, you know.
1: I mean, that's who you really are.
0: It's really who you are. Right, exactly. You know, so to me, I think that big question, like you just said, what happens when we stop focusing so much on the validation and we start focusing more on what's inspiring, on the inspiration of things?
1: Mm-hmm.
0: Okay. Wow, we run out of time already?
1: We've run out of time.
0: We've run out of time. Holy cow.
1: Mark. That was a great episode.
0: Wow. Okay.
1: Thanks for laughing along with us.
0: Yeah, thank you. Yeah, thanks for sitting with that. Yeah, and thank you so much, Ashley, for bringing that in. And we'll put the link for that in the show notes for that piece.
1: Yeah.
0: I think it'd be good for people to read. All right. Well, thank you again for joining us for this episode of Staying Power. We'll be back next week. 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Thank you for your support. Thank you, Nathan, behind the board. Thank you, everybody. We'll be back next week with another episode. We hope to see you then. I'm JD.
1: I'm Ashley.
0: We will see you soon, everybody. Take care.
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3: Well, good afternoon. It's Eric Ryder here with you on KKNW. We're approaching 5, time for our quick look at our traffic. Southbound I-5 from North Gateway on down to I-90 is stop and go from Inner Urban to Des Moines. Slow as well. In the south end, State Route 18 on down through Fife is stop and go. And northbound I-5 is finding heavy traffic stretching from I-90 right on up to the U District. Again, from North Gateway on up to Mound Lake Terrace and slow in Linwood from 526 on up past Marysville as well. 405 congestion southbound through Bellevue and Newcastle, northbound heavy through Tukwila and Renton, and you'll see slowing from 520 on up to 522 near Woodinville. Both Lake Washington Bridge is beginning to see some hesitation at the midspan of the bridge. Stay tuned to KKNW. Here's to your health is coming up.
4: 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President Trump says it's now the United States' turn to hit Iran. When asked by